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0: Welcome to Reclaiming the Republic. 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I am G.R. Mobley. This is an educational grassroots program focused on uniting and leading in restoring the Republic and placing the federal government back into the scope and framework of the Constitution once again. And welcome back. And it is now or never. And that debt is fraud. And we are going through the Federalist Papers, kind of exposing everything that Hamilton was trying to do to set the stage for the judiciary to start running away with the control over the federal government. The outcome was that they literally subverted our Constitution as well as converted our form of government into a judiciary form of government. And so we were kind of wrapping up. Welcome back, Sean.
1: Good to be here, sir. Thank you.
0: No problem. And so I wanted to go back because I brought up a point, and I think that what ended up happening was we completely ran out of time, and I asked you a question, and I think, correct me if I'm wrong, either you weren't paying attention or actually probably more of I framed the question where you just said, yep, okay, or whatever. But I would blend to your memory on what ended up happening. And so as we ran out of time yesterday, we were talking about an issue, and I think I might have used the Whiskey Rebellion as an example. And so I think after the fact, we started discussing it, and I think you pointed out that that wasn't a very good example. And you're absolutely right, it wasn't a good example, but bottom line is the way the Constitution was designed. So actually, instead of me answering the question, why don't you revisit it to kind of help frame this? So go ahead.
1: Well, I think we were discussing that Washington didn't go to the Supreme Court, or the Supreme Court didn't have any authority over.
0: Yeah, that was after the fact. That was after the fact. I was mentioning what the process in the Constitution is, that the Congress is to call forth the militia, that the judiciary has no role in this. And I used the Whiskey Rebellion as the example where Congress went out to call forth the militia. But I don't think that was actually discussed. I think what ended up happening is I asked you, and we ended up discussing it afterwards, where you pointed out that really, you started providing the clarity. So you're right that what ended up happening with the Whiskey Rebellion was how Congress decided not to follow the Constitution after Washington pushed back and said, I am not ready to do this. And so what Congress ended up doing was they created an act. And they created a one-time act. And as a matter of fact, this act was the portal for executive, what do you want to call it? Taking executive military action without going to Congress. It's because what they ended up doing was they were ready to, and as a matter of fact, they were calling forth, that was out there, they were going to call forth the militia. Nothing happens quickly, but Washington had already kind of expressed within his cabinet, and who was in his cabinet? Well, Jefferson at that time in 92, as well as Hamilton. And so Washington really did not want to exercise the militia. He did not want to command forces to go out and, arrest and or do something to American citizens. He really didn't want to do it. And so as Congress was, getting ready to promulgate, or they probably already maybe offered the promulgation, I don't think it actually went out, but they were going to execute their mission to call forth the militia to basically execute the laws of the Union and hand the militia over to the president as the commander-in-chief to go execute the laws. Well, again, Washington was a rub, and in a big way, let me just say this. I'll say this as often as I possibly can. Washington was an army man. Washington's focus was strictly on the United States militia and actually the Department of Defense. I don't think that because he was really quiet during the Constitutional Convention. And so he already posed this, you know, anti-will upon Congress because Congress are the sovereigns. But what ended up happening, because there was such admiration and respect for Washington, he commanded his presence and their respect for him commanded Congress to do things that they shouldn't have done because the Constitution was kind of clearly debated in the process, in the notes, and in the ratification debates that Congress would do this, that Congress was the sovereigns. Well, when you have a bigger-than-life and a unanimously chosen president of the United States, it becomes, you know, this man can become a larger-than-life force. And we've seen this in our history, where we've actually had presidents become larger-than-life forces. Abraham Lincoln was another one who, you know, because of his position and because of, I would just say, those people that he recruited in developing or actually setting up his mercenary army, he was able to amass power pretty quickly to where, you know, when Taney told him, hey, you can't do this. The Constitution doesn't allow you to do this. I don't know if he actually put his finger in his chest, but I could just see this because Lincoln was a much taller and bigger man than Taney. I'm sure he just kind of bent over and put his finger in his chest and I'd go, I'd like to see you enforce that. But Washington, some of the things that Washington didn't do under the Constitution that he was charged to do, and Congress was charged to do it, and the reason Congress didn't establish the Navy is because Washington's focus was on the Army. They didn't commit to creating the Navy until John Adams got into office. The entire Continental Navy had been disbanded, and Rhode Island had its own little, you know, fleet of ships or whatever states that had the ships. They didn't coalesce them, and the ships were not to be. I should say the state militia naval force was not to be a militia force. Congress was to establish a Navy and maintain a Navy. Didn't happen. Didn't happen until Adams got in because Washington was focused on the militia and all of these other little things that were actually pretty big for him because he was dealing with a lot of the hostilities from Britain still, you know, and they were still forming the government. It took a little while. I mean, you know, they everything they did, they built from scratch. So I'm not necessarily defending, but I will say this, that when Washington decided he was not going to execute the laws of the Union, he wanted to give them time. Congress ended up creating an act, and they don't have the power in the Constitution to create a law and or an act to bypass them, to allow them to do this. And so, in other words, they literally, it requires an amendment because it is clear Congress has the power to call forth the militia. By them to abdicate that responsibility, to allow the executive to do it today or even back then, it literally would have required, to do it right, it would have required to do an amendment. But because of Washington and who he was, nobody questioned this little infraction or this little, what do you want to call it, the avoiding of doing what they were supposed to do. Because they didn't want to make the president look bad and say, hey, we're calling forth the militia, he's not doing his job. Causing that would be an awkward situation. So what they did, and there's no doubt in my mind Hamilton was involved in this, that Hamilton included, because by this point in time, we kind of covered this already, that by 1792, Hamilton had corrupted and had basically by the Assumption Act started creating a corrupt affluence amongst Congress to where Congress now was able to throw money out to the states and corrupt them. And by the time they got to the bank, Congress literally put aside what they were supposed to be doing, as Madison told them, you have to do this, you have to do this. And they pretty much swallowed the Kool-Aid from Hamilton that implied powers exist, that they can imply that they can do it, which is one of the reasons why they created this abjugation that required, I think you read it, so why don't you go ahead, because I will paraphrase it and not be as accurate as what you had yesterday, because the language was specific that I think he had to go to the judiciary, the Supreme Court, or Chief Justice, or what have you. So what does it say?
1: He actually had Justice Wilson do it, who was on circuit, but I'll read it. The Militia Act of 1792 mandated that before the president could call forth state militias to suppress an insurrection obstructing federal law, he needed a formal certification from either an associate justice of the Supreme Court or a federal district judge. The certification had confirmed the rebellion was so powerful that it could not be suppressed by ordinary judicial proceedings or U.S. marshals. President Washington presented evidence of the violence and lawlessness in Western Pennsylvania to Justice Wilson, who was circuit riding in Philadelphia at the time. Wilson did not act as a mere formality. Historical records show he made evidentiary demands and carefully reviewed the documentation. On August 4, 1794, after determining the evidence met the legal threshold, Wilson issued the required certification, stating that a state of rebellion existed that was beyond the control of civil authorities.
0: Okay.
1: Wilson's action established crucial early precedent for the separation of powers and demonstrated the president's power to use military force domestically,
0: yeah,
1: but not absolute, but subject to judicial check.
0: And that's all blah, blah, blah, editorializing.
1: Right.
0: So,
1: yeah.
0: Okay, so blah, blah, blah. Okay, so actually, there are huge problems with this, because this is where this assumption that the judiciary was active, like the judiciary would be taking checks on, you know, violations of the law, like they were actually out there like cops, that the judiciary would be involved in suppressing, because you actually read that, where if the judiciary couldn't control it any further, and the judiciary has no role in that period. They don't have that constitutional role or responsibility to have an active role in enforcing the law. That right there was an add-in that Hamilton, working probably with who he was working with over in Congress, in creating the bill to make the president happy, and everybody said, okay, this bill is what's going to make the president happy, and because the creature is that devious. Madison and Jefferson realized how devious this guy was, which is one of the reasons why in 1793, and we're going to get into this much later, after the ratification debates, and we start talking about these early things in Congress, I'm going to go through and we're going to read just a few highlights out of the congressional record of some of the assertions that were levied upon, or the evidence and assertions and charges that were put upon Hamilton. And how Congress just decided not to hold them accountable. They didn't provide any evidence otherwise. They just weren't willing to hold this man accountable because he was doing some great things for them. They were loving it. So the language that was in there, and nobody's questioning this. That's the whole problem. How did we get to these editorializing summaries of the perversion of the law when everybody had just completely embraced that the judiciary could be active to do that? These Federalist Papers right here. These documents right here are the poisonous pill that, and who was the author of this? Hamilton. Hamilton, by hook or crook, you find Hamilton close and directly involved in almost every single step of the way of creating this omnipotent judiciary. So, granted, my point with the what should have happened and what did happen and what the Constitution demanded are obviously three completely different things. That what ended up happening was there was a huge placating, and there was probably a lot of political theatrics out of Hamilton in getting people to just go along with bringing the judiciary into this. Because, as I pointed out, in Western Pennsylvania, I'm absolutely surprised that there weren't First Amendment petitions, you know, calling out the unfairness of this tax, that the larger distilleries were getting away with paying a lesser tax than them. That charge right there would have actually put a pause on the tax itself because it violated the Constitution's uniformity clause. I don't know why, at least there's no documentation or record of any of this. And I don't know, maybe it could have been expunged. We do see that the 13th Amendment, which was ratified in 1812, not the Lincoln 13th Amendment, but the Congressional 13th Amendment about the Nobility Clause, about basically making sure that no person, no lawyer, can be a part of the bar and actually be a U.S. citizen. That actually was ratified. That amendment exists and sits in state records as a legitimate amendment numbered with other amendments numbered after it in Wyoming, and I've been told Colorado, and many of the western states as they were developing, they created compiled laws of the Union. And that original 13th Amendment was documented in those books as a part of the Constitution and its amendments. How did all this happen? How did these things get expunged? Well, I think that it comes to the craft of law, the craft of lawyers, the craft of jurists. And, you know, somebody come along and say, hey, we need to publish new ones. And guess what? They didn't include them. When they said, oh, you know what, we need to go and put a contract out so we have everything up to date. And lo and behold, the law books and the records and so forth were all, you know, cleansed where these things were expunged. I have no idea how it happened, but they didn't do as thorough of a job as they wanted to do. And I will say this, it always tips the hand, especially in a land of liberty where people would basically start questioning things if they started burning records and burning documents, saying, we got to get rid of these things. And, I mean, Britain kind of helped out in 1812 I think it was 1812 when they burned D.C. So they got rid of a lot of records, and fortunately, the ratification debates were still out there. Each state still maintained their own copies, so they were able to reassemble a lot of the stuff. But anyway, I digress. The point is that what should have happened and what actually ended up happening because of Washington, and there's a guy by the name of Michael McKibbins. He runs Leader.com and other things, and he has documentation on Hamilton and Washington as spies. Now, Hamilton, I can see, he walks like a duck, he quacks like a duck, I mean, he looks like a duck. Hamilton looked, and as far as I'm concerned, he fits everything that I would classify as a spy. Washington, no, I don't see that. I can't see Washington being that guy. As a matter of fact, his farewell address, almost most of the things he did, I think he did just because he was ignorant. He just didn't understand those things. What he wanted to do versus what he should have done may be two different things, and what he ended up doing may be actually three different things in different circumstances. But I don't see, and so there's a lot of people that spend a lot of time grinding axes regarding our founders. I'm on board with Hamilton. I'm not on board with anybody else. There may be other people that, you know, lost their scruples here, lost their scruples there. But one thing I will say that would have been, as far as I look at it, the one thing that would have really changed had anybody going into their deathbed basically decried, hey, it was all a lie. We weren't, you know, we didn't feel and we didn't experience the divine hand of providence in creating that Constitution. That would have been something big where, you know, there was, and if it would have been one, it may have been an outlier, but if there were a few of these people that felt like, you know, this was a huge conspiracy. And that never happened, and it didn't happen because these guys were actually good men. They were righteous men. What ended up happening was they started losing their scruples when they started recognizing the power that comes from money and being able to use money to influence people and money that's not even theirs and be able to do things with that money, again, that's not theirs. So anyway... Any final comments or other points you want to bring up before we dive into the Federalists?
1: No, sir. Ready to go.
0: All right. All right. So we're on the seventh paragraph of the 80th Federalist Paper. And so this starts off with the fourth point rests on. So let's go ahead and dive into. And interestingly enough, you know, the third point just above, which is a very short paragraph, still less needs to be said in regard to the third point. Controversies between the nation and its members or citizens can only be properly referred to the national tribunals. Any other plan would be contrary to reason, to precedence, and to decorum. Well, the 11th Amendment actually canceled that out. There was a lot of problems with the jurisdiction over those types of cases. So that went out sideways. But anyway, let's go ahead and pick up the seventh paragraph.
1: Number seven, the fourth point rests on this plain proposition that the piece of the whole ought not to be left at the disposal of a part. The Union will undoubtedly be answerable to foreign powers for the conduct of its members, and their responsibility for an injury ought ever to be accompanied with the faculty of preventing it. As a denial or perversion of justice by the sentences of the court, as well as any other manner, is with reason classed among the just causes of war, it will follow that the federal judiciary ought to have cognizance of all causes in which the citizens of other countries are concerned. This is not less essential to the preservation of the public faith than to the security of public tranquility. A distinction may perhaps be imagined between cases arising upon treaties and the laws of nations and those which may stand merely on the footing of municipal law. The former kind may be supposed proper for the federal jurisdiction, the latter for that of the states, but it is at least problematical whether an unjust sentence against a foreigner where the subject of controversy was wholly relative to the lex loci, would not, if unredressed, be an aggression upon his sovereign, as well as one which violated the stipulations of a treaty or the general laws of nations. And a still greater objection to the distinction would result from the immense difficulty, if not impossibility, of a practical discrimination between the cases of one complexion and those of the other. So great a proportion of the cases in which foreigners are parties involve national questions that it is by far most safe and most expedient to refer all those in which they are concerned to the national tribunals.
0: So did you see anything that he kind of expanded judicial roles and responsibility, federal judicial roles and responsibilities in this fourth point? Anything?
1: Not really. I mean...
0: Okay. That's fine. What I'll point out is towards the very top, actually the bulk of the first half of this paragraph, and let me read this. The Union will undoubtedly be unanswerable to foreign powers, the Union being the states themselves, for the conduct of its members, and the responsibility for an injury ought ever to be accompanied with the faculty of preventing it. As the denial or perversion of justice by the sentence of courts, and we're going to, I'll redo this when we come back, because he ties the judiciary to a very specific role and responsibility that, again, is given to Congress. And it starts blurring the lines of who really has roles and responsibilities. So we'll be right back after this short promo. Thank you so much.
2: If you've listened to my show, Reclaiming the Republic, then you should understand that the Constitution is neither a living document nor a noble guide to governance. In accordance to Article 7, the Constitution is a hard, fast contract, and the states are the only stakeholders in this contract. Integral in contract law, the stakeholders or states possess the inherent authority to exercise oversight and enforcement over their contract. This means they can audit the federal government by the contract, and with republic review, they can enforce compliance to their constitution. Any single state can perform the audit, but when states begin to unite in the auditing process, this is what is referred to as republic review. Please read my argument for republic review as well as my description of the republic review model on reclaimingtherepublic.org. We even have a graphic flowchart that shows you how republic review works. If you want to learn more, contact me on Facebook or send me an email. Thank you.
0: As a reminder, if you have any questions or comments, we have a 24-hour comment line, 425-270-5416. Okay, so let me finish this up, because, like I said, this is really subtle. And he says, as a denial or perversion of justice, in other words, this is a huge requirement for justice to be served in all cases, that it can't be done by anything other than the courts. At least one would conclude that, because, oh, that's justice comes from the courts. Perversion of justice by the sentences of courts, as well as in any other manner, is with reason classed among the just cause of war. It will follow that the federal judiciary ought to have cognizance of all causes in which the citizens of other countries are concerned. What's cognizance mean?
1: They should be mindful of it. They should know about it.
0: Yeah, they should be. It's almost not necessarily controlling, but they should be on top of it, right? They should be overseeing, or at least observing in case of necessity of stepping in, that type of thing. So do you see what he's saying here? That in causes which affect citizens of other countries, that the justices need to be involved. Now, let me ask you this. How does war affect citizens of other countries?
1: It kills them.
0: Ah, so in other words, to have cognizance of all causes in which the citizens of other countries are concerned. So what do you think he's saying here? That the federal judiciary ought to have cognizance of all causes. So, in other words, where is he basically laying this role out in just the perfunctory power only granted to Congress to declare war? What is he now saying? That Congress doesn't actually have that kind of power. That the cognizance ought to be with the federal courts. Do you see what he's saying here?
1: I see the point you're making, okay. But I'm not sure if that would relate to war with another country.
0: Okay.
1: Because that would be between the governments, not the individual
0: persons. So what it does is it basically creates a direct connection of the courts to be involved in those types of things. It only takes an ambitious person to say, well, the Federalist Papers say this, and obviously you cannot not affect citizens of other countries by declaring war, and where the federal courts might actually step in and say, you know what, we find this war worthy or not worthy, or involving themselves in basically overreaching in Congress's power. Now, remember, one of the things, and maybe this is probably a really good way to make this connection, because I don't think I've said this in a long time. One of the most sacred things that the framers safeguarded was the right of a trial by jury. And it was so important that each state innovated to make it better for themselves in changing even Blackstone's layout of a trial by jury to ensure that the individual rights in a trial would be protected by a jury of their peers so that truly justice would be served, because the foundation of this sacredness is that it is far better for a guilty man to go free than it is for an innocent man to go to jail. And so when we look at the case of the courts itself, and we look at the legislative body, we actually see that the legislature, being the highest court, is a court of a jury. The jury is the representatives of the people, where they have the ultimate say to determine things because the people have empowered them to do so. When we really look at the impeachment process involves all of Congress. In other words, the first jury of the people will sit and determine whether their charges need to be levied or not. And if an indictment of impeachment moves forward, in other words, the House of Representatives functions as a grand jury in determining whether an indictment and charge should move forward into the Senate, where the president be tried by another jury of the representatives of the states. So in other words, there's like a dual, when you look at the way they set up impeachment, it's, you know, not this, you know, this little thing. It's a huge, elaborate thing of two trials by jury. Does that make sense?
1: Yes, sir.
0: And so this idea, and one of the reasons why, and if nobody's read this, you'd probably be worth your while to go and read John Adams' A Republic. Because this was the paper that he wrote that literally laid out why our form of government needed to be a republican form of government. Because of that, because the power would be in the hands of the people's representatives instead of being in the hands of an oligarchy, like a judiciary, or in the hands of a tyrant, like an executive. That the safest, the most just, and so forth. It's a very good read, and this is where, you know, the saying came from John Adams, that we are in a constitutional republic, the law is our king, and our representatives are, and I'm paraphrasing here, that are technically, when you look at our representatives, they're our jury to determine what laws would be necessary or what laws need to be expunged. And so this framework of this republican form of government, you know, created and vested all of the power in Congress. Very little power was placed, and I've mentioned this, the president does have negative powers over law. I don't like the fact that he can't kill a law completely by calling it unconstitutional. He should be able to do that. The judiciary has no negative powers or positive powers over law or taxation. And the president has no powers over taxation. But when we go through and listen to the ratification debates, these men are literally saying, hey, look, these guys are the most powerful. One of the challenges that some of the anti-federalists had was the fact that the state legislature being omnipotent and the federal government being omnipotent, they couldn't understand how two omnipotent legislative bodies could coexist, because they couldn't see like the forest through the trees, or the differences of one wood grove to another wood grove of oak and a wood grove of pines, where, you know, there are distinct differences between their focus, their jurisdiction, and so forth and so on. They just thought that, and they had this in their mind, the anti-federalists, and I think it was really more of their ploy than it was of a logical argument, that with legislative bodies, general powers are delegated. However, the Federalists killed that argument of the Anti-Federalists by showing that no, they are being given very specific powers. If it's not delegated, they can't do it. And even though the same Anti-Federalists kept on getting up and saying, look, they're going to be able to do these things, you know, that they don't have the power to do. And then Federalists would stand up and go, that's something they can't meddle with because it's not enumerated. I mean, it got kind of pedestrian or very redundant by going back and forth in that way. But it seemed like they didn't have any other really good arguments other than to basically fearmonger and try to get everybody to be afraid that general powers were being given when that wasn't the case. And so, anyway, as I see this, to me, all of these things really help galvanize, you know, even the simplest minds that were in this convention recognized that this was well beyond them. And even the most intelligent minds had the same awe, where they recognized these inspirations and the final product and the outcome being well beyond what they fathomed and grasped. And so, to me, if we were actually functioning the way we're supposed to be functioning under the Constitution, America would be so much different. And as a matter of fact, the UN wouldn't exist. I honestly think that we would have moved into a stage of, you know, peace, world peace. You know, like Miss America, the beauty. I want world peace. We would have had it. It wouldn't have been just some, you know, pie in the sky hyperbole. It would have actually been actualized, because I believe all people. Most all people, you know, you may be a part of a faith, you may be part of an ideology, but deep down, even communists want to choose what they want to eat for dinner, want to choose what their profession's going to be. They want to choose, you know, their whole life is forced to do everything that they're told to do. Well, and to the Nitinoy, they may get to choose their dinner, but they want to be able to have more freedom and more liberty. That is innate in the spirit of man. And it causes us the desire for freedom, the desire of liberty. And so that's why I say I believe every communist exhibits that desire, that innate desire of liberty. Because when they drive their car out into town and they're, you know, going shopping or what have you, do they leave the keys in their car unlocked? Because no, that's their property. And communists aren't supposed to have property. But that's theirs, and they don't want somebody to take it. And so they lock it up. That's why they have locks on their doors in you know, communist countries as well. They want to keep their stuff. And so how well are they embracing communism to that fundamental level? They're not, because they do have that innate desire of owning property and having liberty and having and possessing rights and so forth. They want rights. And so they've been placated with these things and those things as, oh, we're giving you these rights. But it's nothing like what we have. Anyway, I'm pretty soaked swimming in this rat hole, so let me keep going. I see what Hamilton is doing is he's kind of creating this anything and everything that comes up, he is tagging the judiciary.
1: Yeah.
0: Anything and everything. He's saying, you know, they ought to have cognizance over this. It's not in the Constitution. You would have thought that even this language right here in the ratification debates, if this language was put out in front of people, they would have stopped everybody. It would have just caused maybe not panic, but it would have caused, you know, a uprising even amongst the Federalists to say, hold on, what did you just say? Right. Anyway.
1: Yeah, it sounds like kind of like the argument that's going on today about the immigration issues, where the leftists want every single person who came into the country illegally to have due process the same as an American citizen.
0: Right.
1: And it's just ridiculous.
0: Well, so only citizens have rights that are afforded by the country. Only the right. citizens have those rights. What they're basically saying is America should be the government of the world so that we could apply due process and provide voting and access for everybody. In other words, we shouldn't have boundaries. We should actually be the global nation.
1: Because well, in that case, then every violation of rights afforded to people under the Constitution in the American military should be there quelling that insurrection, correct?
0: Yeah. Yeah. Okay, so back to Hamilton. Let's go ahead and dive into the eighth paragraph. And let's see if there's another obscure, oblique, you know, reaching to connect something of the judiciary to something else that doesn't belong to them. Go ahead.
1: Number eight, the power of determining causes between two states, between one state and the citizens of another, and between the citizens of different states, is perhaps not less essential to the peace of the Union than that which had just been examined, or been just examined. History gives us a hard picture of the dissensions and private wars which distracted and desolated Germany prior to the institution of the Imperial Chamber by Maximilian towards the close of the 15th century, and informs us at the same time of the vast influence of that institution in appeasing the disorders and establishing the tranquility of the empire. This is the court invested with authority to decide finally all differences among the members of the Germanic body.
0: Okay, kind of a history lesson of how another nation utilized, you know, the justice system, you know, overcoming, obviously, he points out the tyranny or the hordes of war and so forth. So let's do nine. Go ahead.
1: Number nine, a method of terminating territorial disputes between states under the authority of the federal head was not unattended to, even in the imperfect system by which they have been hitherto held together. But there are many other sources besides interfering claims of boundary from which bickerings and animosities may spring up among the members of the Union. To some of these we have been witnesses in the course of our past experience. It will readily be conjectured that I allude to the fraudulent laws which have been passed in too many of the states. And though the proposed Constitution establishes particular guards against the repetition of those instances which have heretofore made their appearance, yet it is warrantable to apprehend that the spirit which produced them will assume new shapes that could not be foreseen nor specifically provided against. Whatever practices may have a tendency to disturb the harmony between the states are proper objects of federal superintendence and control.
0: So this is still kind of ambiguous. And there is a role within the judiciary, like the commerce and or boundary disputes, navigation, that, you know, does exist. But again, for the court to get involved, the court's passive. It just sits there. And

0: the decorum, the pace, and everything else regarding the case, so that it is behoove of any and either state to get a, you know, a case filed, because it gives them, they become the plaintiff, and they become they have the ability to drive the schedule and so forth. So the case would have to then go to a federal district court, because it is a case between two states, if it arises under the Constitution. In other words, if there's a bickering, and I'll give you a case in point. If California had a bunch of steel mills, it's like Pennsylvania, and those steel mills were basically pumping black soot, you know, from coal burning and everything else that they were doing, like we've seen out of the eastern states of the, you know, these big, huge chimneys of black plumes of smoke. And that was going, you know, eastward because of prevailing winds, and it was just suffocating the poor people in Nevada, and, you know, having ill effects on the people of Utah, Colorado, New Mexico, you know, as things just kept on prevailing, that more and more states started to step in and say, hey, you can't do this, California. And they issued a charge and basically sought in a federal court relief from California being able to, you know, continue to pollute their air. Does the federal government have jurisdiction over that?
1: I would think so.
0: Does it arise under the Constitution?
1: No.
0: No. So the federal court can't have jurisdiction because it has to arise under the Constitution. So where would the first court be? Well, the first court is not the court itself. The first court is the legislature. This is where Congress would need to go and say, you know what, we need to make this the environment. We need to create laws. We need to have the ability to regulate, you know, behavior that is having an ill effect on others. And I would have bet you dollars to donuts, had Congress came out with an amendment to be able to create the Environmental Protection Agency and said, you know, you need the federal government to regulate because, you know, sometimes states aren't going to behave properly and blah, blah, blah, blah. And I bet you anything that the states would have actually, back in the 60s and 70s, the people of the states and the state legislatures would have basically granted that amendment to be ratified. So why didn't they do it? Because then all of a sudden it might start highlighting all of the other things that they've assumed from the very beginning. Well, if we actually act like we were doing something legitimately now, then it might highlight the fact that we didn't do things legitimately before. Does that make sense?
1: Yes, sir.
0: And so, you know, they went down this path of assuming powers. They had to keep to that. They had to be consistent. Because when they show that they're not consistent in what they're doing, this is one of the reasons why they were constantly driving and creating the controls and the unconstitutional controls and regulations over the Department of Transportation and over our infrastructure. All of this was all the plan. They had every intention of assuming and usurping power from the states. They didn't see the state legislatures per se to be the real problem, because every time the federal government did something and they handed them money to start executing regulations regarding labor and establishing a minimum wage, the states just jumped on board because they were getting paid to do it, and it was giving them more control over their people. You know, power is a very evil thing, because when you start assuming power, the Milgram experiment is pretty interesting. But anyway, if you've ever seen that. But

0: My point is that what we're seeing here is that the federal court's job is very specific. That if they're going to get involved in a case between courts like land grants, those types of things, land disputes, yeah, they have jurisdiction under that or over that. But they do not have jurisdiction over just anything and everything because one state doesn't like what another state's doing. California doesn't like the smog that's coming out of the cars out of Detroit, Michigan. Tough. The federal courts have nothing. That does not fall under the jurisdiction of the federal government until you actually amend the Constitution to give them that control. And thank God they didn't ever did this because they've created this monstrosity of usurpations. It allows us to undo this and actually move forward where we actually have control over it by doing it right. Because the federal government was never about doing things right. It was about obtaining control and then moving us in the direction they needed to move us, because as they started taking over corporations in the 1800s to start creating global corporations, the United States didn't have any global corporations. In the early 1820s or whatever that was, when DuPont was, taking on the Germans in the international market, that was a corporation of a state. That was not the United States. It was a corporation coming out of the union of the states, but it was a state corporation. So the federal government needed to take control because then they could actually create a level playing field and giving the corporations a better advantage and be able to start competing globally to become global giants in their environment, in their market space, which is one of the reasons why if you ever watch, the world's largest corporations and so forth, America dominates in so many different ways, even in technology. And, we're not that big. Why is it, and how is it that we're dominating in that way? Because it was done by the federal government, and the federal government actually set the stage to be able to do that. And I, with the help of Britain and so forth, I digress. We've got basically a minute left. So what do you think, or any comments you have on, what we're talking about as far as the courts and how America has, basically been, I'll just say, consumed into this globalist agenda, and the courts were the huge drivers for this.
1: Oh, I totally agree with that. Their usurpation of the interpretation of the laws has allowed all of this globalist and corporate capture of the government to occur, because the Congress wouldn't be, shall we say, compromised, and they'd be able to get things done that the American people need done if they weren't beholden to these corporations.
0: Right. Yep. And so as the plan unfolded, they created a very, very intricate webbing to make it so hard to see through. I mean, it's like the densest of forests where not even the daylight, I don't know if you've ever been a forest where you couldn't tell what time of day it was. You knew the sun was
1: in the black forest in Germany.
0: Yeah, there you go.
1: Yes, sir.
0: Yeah, and in the rainforest in Washington State, I've seen it like that, where you couldn't tell what time of day it is because of the triple canopies. And there's places in the world where it's like that. And you go, oh, my gosh, that is the webbing of all of the controls, the webbing of, all of these things that they've assumed control of. This is not legitimate. We've never granted all of this webbing to be created. This is what they just started doing in front of us because nobody challenged it, because the courts blessed it. So I'm G.R. Mobley. We're Reclaiming the Republic, and we need your help. God bless.
2: If you've listened to my show, Reclaiming the Republic, then you should understand that the Constitution is neither a living document nor a noble guide to governance. In accordance to Article 7, the Constitution is a hard, fast contract, and the states are the only stakeholders in this contract. integral in contract law, the stakeholders or states possess the inherent authority to exercise oversight and enforcement over their contract. This means they can audit the federal government by the contract, and with republic review, they can enforce compliance to their constitution. Any single state can perform the audit, but when states begin to unite in the auditing process, this is what is referred to as republic review. Please read my argument for republic review as well as my description of the republic review model on reclaimingtherepublic.org. We even have a graphic flowchart that shows you how republic review works. If you want to learn more, contact me on Facebook or send me an email. Thank you.
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18: 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Be advised, the content of this program has been documented to prevent and even cure liberalism, and listening may cause you to lean to the right.

0: And now, coming to you from the Full Suite Wealth Studios, here's your conservative but not bitter host, Todd Huff.
1: All right, my friends. Yesterday, we spent some time talking about the Supreme Court decision. Today, we're going to spend some time talking about the additional fallout, the potential fallout of other racially based congressional districts in America, because the Department of Justice is now asking for this to be applied nationwide instead of simply in Louisiana. And this is going to present massive problems for the Democrat Party. I want to get into this today. I also want to get into an interview I saw TMZ do with AOC, where she speculated that America may have already had its first gay president, which reminds me of something I've said on this program, of course, in a satirical way, in a hyperbolic way. But nonetheless, the left says stuff, again, that's, I just want to share that. There's other things in the news that I would like to get to as well, time permitting. I appreciate you being here. If you want to be part of the conversation, now you can always text us here. 317-785-1030, 317-785-1030. Thoughts, questions, feedback, anything pertaining to what's going on in your mind as you read the news, listen to this program. Of course, be sure to accompany those questions with the appropriate amounts of adoration and praise. And who knows, my friends, you may find your message read right here on this program. I'm kidding, not kidding about the adoration and praise portion, but it's good to be here on this Friday. It is hard to believe the 1st of May, May Day, 2026. Man, it is time. I tell you, you know that time goes fast, but it just seems the older that I get, the more seasoned that I become, that time seems to speed up even more. It's a remarkable thing. But it's good to be here. Thank you for tuning in and joining us here today. My friends, if you're dealing with discomfort or you're just tired of living off of prescriptions and managing their side effects, you are not alone. A lot of folks are looking for something natural they can trust. 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Truth, tradition, transparency. Okay, I want to start here today. I want to start here today by reading a bit from an article that I found, I think, on Bongino Report. This is written at the Epoch Times, and let's jump right into this. It says DOJ seeks nationwide enforcement of Supreme Court's ruling on Voting Rights Act. The Supreme Court on April 29th, that would have been Wednesday, struck down a map creating a second black majority congressional district in Louisiana. So we talked about this, the case yesterday, the decision, what went into it, a little bit about why race-based districts is, by definition, a racist thing to do. Whatever group is seeking to benefit from these districts, the Supreme Court said you can't use it as the primary I don't know, methodology for determining your district. Political boundaries are fine, but to select a district simply by race is crossing a line that is not allowed by the Constitution. Let's get into this. The U.S. Department of Justice is working to enforce nationwide the Supreme Court's ruling in Louisiana versus Calais, which limited the use of race in redistricting under Section 2 of the Voting Rights Act. In a 6-3 decision on April 29th, the Supreme Court struck down a map that gave Louisiana a second black majority congressional district, ruling it an unconstitutional racial gerrymandering. Even though the map was intended to comply with Section 2 of the 1965 Federal Voting Rights Act, Louisiana was just trying to follow the rules as the courts had told them the rules were, by the way. This is me talking, not the article. So, again, we went through this. We went through and then we said, you know, they only had one majority black district, and the allegation was you needed a second because you have approximately 33% approximately 33% of your population, Louisiana, is black. Therefore, we need 1/3 of your districts to be black majority districts. And so that means you have 6 districts. 2 of those need to be black majority. That started this whole snowball. And now, through the events that happened, the courts were telling them the opposite is true. And the Supreme Court ruled with the court that said you can't be using race as the primary factor in these things. Section 2, going back to the article here, prohibits voting practices or procedures that discriminate based on race, color, or membership in a large language minority group, such as American Indian, Asian American, Alaskan Native, or American Hispanic. By the way, this says American Indian. You know that sometimes there's the boxes you check that's Native American. And I remember Rush talking about this on his program years ago. He had a friend. He said he had a friend who, when he would go to the doctor and they give you the papers to fill out, and of course, in those papers include little boxes typically that say I'm one of these things, or I'm not any of these things. I'm Caucasian, I'm black, I'm African, or American Indian, Asian American, Alaskan Native, American Hispanic, whatever the check boxes are. And he said that his friend always marked that he was Native American, even though he wasn't in the true common definition of the word. But he said, listen, I am Native American. I am a Native American. I am from here. I am here legally. I was born here. I am native to America. Therefore, I am Native American. So, just interesting thoughts on how we classify ourselves and all that, especially based upon race and so forth. A lot of these folks want to keep these differences alive and at the forefront of everyone's thinking. I absolutely understand that there are racists out there. There will always be racists out there. I'm not here to excuse that. But the human heart is full of wickedness, and it's wicked to hate a group of people or a person because of his or her racial or ethnic identity and so forth. And there's always going to be people that do this. It is much less common today, at least as it comes from state policy, or, well, it doesn't find itself in U.S. law in the same sense, where we have throughout history in this country had laws on the books that were also inherently and absolutely racist. It wasn't a question of interpretation on anything. These laws were outright racist. It was racist to have chattel slavery in this republic. It was racist, the laws of segregation that allowed blacks or forced blacks to use different drinking fountains and all that ridiculous nonsense. We don't have that today. This country has rectified those mistakes, those errors, those sins, those evils. This nation has rectified those. And we should be able to recognize that while at the same time recognizing that there are and always will be racists among us. There's going to be any group, whatever. I'm not just saying racist. There's going to be sexists among us. There's going to be people who hate Christians among us. There's going to be people who hate any group of people, anti-Semites among us. That doesn't excuse that they exist or that they behave the way that they do or that we condone the hatred. It simply acknowledges a reality. This is the condition of the heart of humanity. It's why, by the way, God came. God sent his son to redeem us, to restore us, to give us. The Bible says that God makes us a new creation when he comes into our lives. It's a remarkable thing. God basically said, look, you cannot make it to me on your own. Let me fix it. Let me fix it. I'm going to make you more like me. I'm going to transform your heart from the inside out. That's what I'm going to do through my spirit. And that's what God does, or is trying to do, with his children, those who have accepted him. Hopefully, we all comply, and we all accept his lordship. Sometimes it's painful, the things that he has to change in our lives. But outside of massive worldwide revival happening, the reality is that there will always be racists and all those other groups of people that I just mentioned, and the ones I haven't mentioned, they'll be among us. There's no doubt about this. But there's a group of people that benefit. You can call them whatever you want to call them. There are people that keep this fight alive, these tensions high, because they can politically use it, or sometimes they can use it to personally enrich themselves. These are the folks who are in the race-based business. They need there to be this tension between the races. It allows them to fund their racially based groups or nonprofits or whatever they are to run their race-based business to keep this tension high. And it's not healthy. It's not good. You should seek ways to break down these walls, but politicians use this as well. They cause one group to believe another group is responsible. This isn't just race-based, by the way. This is also based upon our socioeconomic position. Again, I don't like talking about people in any of these terms. We are all people made in the image of God. Yes, some people are have more material wealth than others. Yes, some people have a different skin color than others, have a different cultural practices than others. But it shouldn't be the main identifier of us. In fact, we share a lot of things in common. We share a whole lot in common. That's why what this nation was founded upon, by the way, it appeals to every group of people. That's why we have, go to a lot of these other countries and you will find that the people that are there inside the boundaries of said countries, in many cases, it's not anywhere as ethnically or racially diverse as it is in places in this great country. This country's liberty, the things that we are built upon, the ideals that people have for their dreams and ambitions and how they want to pursue those things. America is appealing to all groups of people because it taps into a natural human desire. It taps into truth. And we've talked about this repeatedly on this program, that all men are created equal. All people are created equal, endowed by their creator with certain unalienable rights. Among those are life, liberty, and the pursuit of happiness. Right? We are created in the image of God. We are made to be free. We're not made to be ruled over. Certainly, God instituted government, and we have to respect it. But it doesn't mean that we can't speak out against it, especially when it's doing something that's harmful to people, or that's tyrannical to people or taking away their rights, dare I say killing the unborn or teaching children, for example, that they should be a male, well, a boy when they're a girl or a girl when they're a boy. These sorts of things need to be spoken out against and stopped. Abortion, of course, takes the life of a human being. These things need to be spoken out against and so forth. But at the core of America and what it is, what it was created to be, it's attractive to all groups of people because it appeals to our common, say, need, a truth that applies to all of us, that we were made by God and that we were created to be free. And so you have people that are going to flock here because of what it speaks universally to humanity. And so the questions then become when you set up a nation's politics, how do you do this? How do you have your representative government? I think the founders did a great job. But over the course of time, laws have been passed that, may have had good intentions at some point, but in practicality, in reality, they still may have had their own problems. Maybe in some cases, people overcorrected for previous problems that existed in this country. Maybe some people were seeking to have instituted into statutes a political advantage that helped their political party over the others. I mean, there's a bazillion different ways of looking at this, but the bottom line is that the Supreme Court said that you can't do this any longer. You can't draw these districts this way. So I go back to the article here. Following the ruling, Senator Eric Schmidt, Republican Missouri, issued a statement on X urging the Department of Justice to apply the Supreme Court decision across all states and, quote, use it to end illegally racially gerrymandered districts. This is what oversight is for. He wrote, the Civil Rights Division should enforce the Voting Rights Act as an anti-discrimination law, not as a racial redistricting mandate. The Constitution prohibits sorting Americans by race. DOJ, that's the Department of Justice, should act accordingly. In a letter to the department, Schmidt asked the DOJ to issue formal guidance implementing the ruling, review pending Section 2 redistricting litigation, and revisit districts drawn under that provision. The senator said California's new congressional map warrants review to determine whether litigation or public record evidence indicates that race was used as a factor in drawing lines. It would be ironic, wouldn't it, if both Virginia and California, both of them had their maps struck down for legal purposes because of rules that their states have put into place that they didn't follow in the case of Virginia, or in the case of California, for violating this Supreme Court decision by using race in developing their maps. So, continuing here, Schmidt says, I'm asking DOJ to identify all Section 2 redistricting cases, settlements, consent decrees, statements of interest, and remedial map positions that remain in effect. The old regime cannot be allowed to continue simply because no one has gone back and checked the files. In other words, he's saying, listen, this was not just a district in Louisiana. We know that other states have done this. Let's get them on the record. Let's identify what those districts are. Going back to the article, it says Harmeet Dhillon, the DOJ's Assistant Attorney General for Civil Rights, said in response to Schmidt's post that the department is already taking action. So now, this goes from, this is me, again, not reading. It goes from a case in Louisiana that's going to change how their maps are going to be drawn. In fact, Louisiana has postponed their primary in order to fix their map problem and to be in compliance with the ruling of the Supreme Court. This is what Harmeet Dhillon said on X in response to Senator Schmidt's post on X. Senator, we are on it. This is Justice Department under acting U.S. Attorney General Todd Blanche, or this Justice Department, continues to prioritize equal protection of the laws for all Americans, be it in employment, housing, education, and voting, all caps, taking her directive there from her boss, President Trump. Courts have held that the Voting Rights Act in certain circumstances allows states to take race into account when drawing electoral boundaries, but that electoral maps drawn explicitly based on race are unconstitutional. Writing for the majority on April 29th, Justice Samuel Alito wrote that compliance with Section 2 could not justify Louisiana's use of race-based redistricting. In sum, because the Voting Rights Act did not require Louisiana to create an additional majority-minority district, no compelling interest justified the state's use of race in creating SB 8, Alito wrote. That map is an unconstitutional gerrymander, and its use would violate the plaintiff's constitutional rights. Louisiana Governor Jeff Landry signed an executive order on April 30th, delaying the state's House primaries to allow time for lawmakers to redraw a new congressional map. So this could impact a lot of districts, my friends. We'll talk a little bit more about that after the break. 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
1: Welcome back, my friends. So, we have the Supreme Court case on Wednesday, the ruling that said, hey, you cannot use race as the primary factor in drawing these congressional districts. And then on Thursday, you have the Department of Justice beginning the process and, of course, being urged on by Senator Schmidt of Missouri to take that ruling and apply it to all these districts that could be impacted around the country. And so, again, the point here is that now this has opened up, I mean, the metaphorical can of worms here, because now you have the possibility of districts being redrawn in a midterm election year that could change who is represented in those districts. Now, it's not at this point known. It's not at this point known which of these districts are definitively protected or enabled by Section 2 of the Voting Rights Act, or the result of that. So this would include any district that's the results of racially based political districting as the primary method for drawing a district. Now, there can certainly be minority or racially districts that are drawn that have a majority of minorities in it. That's not the problem. The problem is whether the districts were drawn specifically because of this interpretation of Section 2 of the Voting Rights Act. So the question is, how many does this impact? Now, if you go to Google's AI, it says this. Here's what it says. Racially focused districts. Majority minority districts as of 2024, 148 districts were identified as majority minority, comprising about 34% of the 435 total House districts. Now, again, this doesn't apply to all 48 of those. Now, it says here Voting Rights Act influence. Only a subset of these districts, roughly 30 to 40, are specifically mandated or protected by the Voting Rights Act, while others are the results of organic demographic changes or political districting. So again, if these are just basically how the districts have been drawn, if this was not explicitly or clearly the result of a state trying to comply with racially redistricting or drawing the district lines, then it isn't going to be impacted. So there's most of the districts that are most of the districts that are in this subset are not in the final group of districts that could be jeopardized here. But 30 to 40 seats could be. I don't know. We're going to see what this number turns out to be pretty quickly here. It's not going to take long to be able to identify this. Again, there's 435 districts. It's not like it's, you know, tens of thousands of things and all that. But they're going to have to find out or identify which that it is. And then these districts should have to be redrawn. The Supreme Court has ruled that you can't use race as the primary determining factor for where these districts are drawn. And so now if it's determined that these 30 or 40 or whatever it is, districts are drawn for, you know, with that as the primary motivation or the primary rationale, then these are going to get struck down. And then the states where these are going to have to redraw. And of course, a lot of these are going to be in the South. I don't know what percentage of those that are going to have these, or how many, you know. But the point is that this is typically going to cause Democrat districts to be redrawn. So we'll see where this comes into play. The South is where most of these are going to be. Key states include Alabama, Mississippi, Louisiana, South Carolina. Could be some in the Southwest, Arizona, New Mexico, Nevada. Could be some in other states. I don't know. New York, potentially Illinois, New Jersey. We'll see. We'll see where they come up, but I imagine most of these are going to be in the South, American South, the Southeast. And so what's going to happen? A lot of those are Republican legislatures who, of course, constitutionally, we know, have the responsibility, the power to redistrict. And so they're going to be ordered by the court to redistrict, potentially, or as a next step, guidance from the Department of Justice and compliance with this court ruling. And you're going to have districts that, at least some districts that are blue, that are going to be redrawn, because it doesn't just affect the district that is at question, because you're going to have to redraw it, which means you're going to have to change other districts. So then now these states have a constitutional mandate to redistrict. We've gone from states having the option of redistricting, who have been led and inspired and pressured by Trump to redistrict. Some of them have taken it up. The most recent would be Florida, who did it very... By the way, did you see the lunatic representative when the vote was held on redistricting, or, well, drawing the new maps, actually passing those in the House, in the Florida State House? Did you see? Saw there was a representative from Jacksonville. She took to the Senate, or excuse me, the House floor with the megaphone and was just screaming into the megaphone. I got the soundbite. I've thought about playing it. It's just going to sound like chaos over your speakers. But that's out there if you've not seen that. So anyway, we've got potential here for major problems at the metaphorical 11th hour for Democrats as we move to the midterm elections. This, by the way, the current breakdown of the House of Representatives, I mean, it is razor thin, my friends. I'll tell you, the Senate is 53 Republicans. Now, redistricting, of course, does not matter to the Senate, because the Senate is for the entire state. There's no districts. You have two senators from your whole state. Wherever your state boundaries are, that's where, you know, that's where you can vote if you live within those boundaries. And that's where your senator will be elected from. You have two of those. So senators aren't impacted, but just to give you a breakdown of the Congress's makeup, there's 53 Republicans, only 45 Democrats, but there's two independents who caucus with the Democrats. So it's 53-47 majority Republican in the Senate. Could you imagine what that would be if we did not change the Constitution and we still had the state legislatures elect our senators? We would have probably close to 60, I would think, Republican senators. Regardless, House of Representatives, our current breakdown there is 217 Republicans, 212 Democrats, 5 vacancies. So Republicans have a razor-thin margin here. In fact, technically, the only reason they have the majority now is because there's vacancies, because you need 218 to have a majority out of the 435 seats. But since only 430 of those seats are currently filled, they only need 215 seats, but they only have 217. So you can see why this matters so much in a midterm election year. So we'll see where this goes, but this could cause massive, massive problems when all the dust settles from all the redistricting that has happened based upon states taking it upon themselves. Not Indiana, of course, who dropped the ball in a major way, but when you factor in the states who did redistrict because of that, and states are going to have to redistrict because of this, there could be a massive shift towards Republican districts. 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
1: Welcome back, my friends. Third and final segment of today. Final segment of the week. Today is May 1st. Time flies when you're having fun. I'll tell you something else that's fun. That's listening to an AOC interview. She was interviewed, caught by reporters from TMZ, or a reporter from TMZ. And she was asked questions about running, of course, for President of the United States, which of course she's potentially going to be a nominee, which is wild to think about, by the way, that she's going to be a potential presidential candidate. But she's being asked questions by TMZ about it's in my ear but not in your ear yet. So she's asked by TMZ some questions about the presidency. Well, I'll let you listen to this, but there's one question in particular I want you to listen to her response. It reminds me of something I've said on here, jokingly. I think she's serious about it. But nonetheless, here's AOC being asked questions about presidential politics and that sort of thing. I think she's outside the Capitol building. I'm not entirely sure. I can't really tell from the video, at least the part that I've seen. But here she is answering these questions, and I want to talk about one of these answers in particular. Here you go.
13: Hey, if you could click your fingers and Tucker Carlson is president instead of Donald Trump, would you do it?

0: identity politics, how the left uses identity to get people to do things that maybe they wouldn't do normally. And it's become a popular thing to say, oh, we want... in fact, I remember a scene from The Office when Daryl Philbin, who Michael referred to as Reege, is that right? Regis? I forget the final nickname that he gave him. But anyway, Daryl Philbin said he wants to vote. He said, I wanted to live long enough to vote for the first black president. And he's like, and then I didn't realize how easy that would be. This was in the days of Obama being president, of course. And so he said, I want to live long enough to vote for all the types of presidents. The first, you know, female, the first gay president, starts listing them. But this is how some people think. They think that this is just about America progressing to a point where she is ready to elect somebody who has something about them that historically has not been accepted or whatever over the course of time. I've always said on this program, it's a wonderful thing that America has gotten to the point that we have voted for a black president, but we shouldn't vote for someone simply because they're black or because they're not black or because they're white or because they're not white or because whatever, right? This is just kind of common sense in my mind and my way of thinking here. But she speculates that we don't know that we've not had America's first gay president. I've said in the past, we don't know if America's had a transgender president. Did anybody actually take the time to go back and scrub the archives or to even ask him at the time of his service, James K. Polk, was he? I'm not picking on James Polk. I'm just saying we don't know. No one ever asked these presidents how they identify. We don't know. So she says we may have had America's first gay president already. I would love, and I've thought about this. Can you imagine? I want to see a journalist ask Trump. I want to see a journalist who says AOC was asked about whether or not America would elect a female president first or a gay president. And she said that we don't know that America's not had its first gay president. With that being said, Mr. President, fill in the blank here. Are you potentially a closet homosexual? She's the one that's set this up. I'm just here as the host. I've played this in my mind, and I just think I just would want to hear his answer. You know how Trump, I think that this is crazy, but listen, this is the way that it works. I just want to hear Trump's answer from a purely entertainment perspective. It reminds me of, again, as most things do, either The Office or Seinfeld. This reminds me of both an Office and a Seinfeld. It reminds me of Michael Scott, who was offended that people said he was gay because he says, I'm so the opposite of that. And it reminds me of the outing episode of Seinfeld, where a journalist from NYU thinks that George and Jerry are homosexuals in a relationship. It's the episode where they keep saying, not that there's anything wrong with that. They're desperately trying to make sure that she doesn't portray. Anyway, it's just, we've reached a point. We've been here for a long time. But the craziness of politics, these are the things that matter to people out there casting ballots, which is appalling and terrifying, especially when we have such important things at stake. But I just think it'd be interesting to hear Trump's response to that. I'm out of time, though. I gotta go. SDG.
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0: And now, coming to you from the Full Suite Wealth Studios, here's your conservative but not bitter host, Todd Huff.
1: All right, my friends. Yesterday, we spent some time talking about the Supreme Court decision. Today, we're going to spend some time talking about the additional fallout, the potential fallout of other racially based congressional districts in America, because the Department of Justice is now asking for this to be applied nationwide instead of simply in Louisiana. And this is going to present massive problems for the Democrat Party. I want to get into this today. I also want to get into an interview I saw TMZ do with AOC, where she speculated that America may have already had its first gay president, which reminds me of something I've said on this program, of course, in a satirical way, in a hyperbolic way. But nonetheless, the left says stuff, again, that's, I just want to share that. There's other things in the news that I would like to get to as well, time permitting. I appreciate you being here. If you want to be part of the conversation, now you can always text us here, 317-785-1030, 317-785-1030. Thoughts, questions, feedback, anything pertaining to what's going on in your mind as you read the news, listen to this program. Of course, be sure to accompany those questions with the appropriate amounts of adoration and praise. And who knows, my friends, you may find your message read right here on this program. I'm kidding, not kidding about the adoration and praise portion, but it's good to be here on this Friday. It is hard to believe the 1st of May, May Day, 2026. Man, it is time. I tell you, you know that time goes fast, but it just seems the older that I get, the more seasoned that I become, that time seems to speed up even more. It's a remarkable thing. But it's good to be here. Thank you for tuning in and joining us here today. My friends, if you're dealing with discomfort or you're just tired of living off of prescriptions and managing their side effects, you are not alone. A lot of folks are looking for something natural they can trust. 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

0: and won't be for everyone. That choice to know will be yours. Where we go one, we go all. Fight, fight, fight, and fight we will. We fight every day right here on the MG Show. Yes. Yes.
1: Yeah.
0: Yes, we fight, fight, fight, and fight we will. We fight every day right here on the MG Show. Shady Groove, I gotta introduce you first before I do anything else. According to our therapy session last night, hi Shady, welcome.
1: Shannon. Hey sir, thank you. That was a very, very kind way to introduce me. Thank you so much for that. I appreciate you so much, sir. You, aww, my friend, are such an inspiration to me and to all of this audience out here. We'd like to thank everybody for. By the way, thank you for your comments. Thank you for all of your support. Thank you for being on the wall, guys. I think Jeff and I want to thank you more than anything for being on the wall, because if what we were doing here were not valuable, you wouldn't be here. And we are now in a world where InfoWars is officially dead. And so it's time for a bang zoom to the moon, sir.
0: Ha. And it's interesting. 10-4, 2018. 10-4. Isn't that like sign off or, you know, gotcha, understood,
1: affirmative,
0: loud and clear, 5-5?
1: Yes, sir.
0: So Mike Hess texted me this great meme this morning, and I used it as well. But let me grab it because InfoWars.
1: Mike Hess is back.
0: Yeah, Mike Hess is back on X, guys. So this is it. 4:30, 2026, InfoWars, Alex Jones signs off. 10-4. 2018, post 2337, Israeli intelligence stand down. Media assets will be removed. Ho, ho, ho. Pesky, pesky. Q-proof, Shady Groove. Huh? Huh? InfoWars
1: boy,
0: did.
1: Oh boy, that's some good news here for Friday morning. You're not going to start a Friday off better than this, guys. This might be the height of it. I'm telling you, it's like, it's an amazing moment to see this all, this nonsense. By the way, they're going to try, you know, they're going to be pivoting. You know, Alex, they didn't, unfortunately, we didn't get Alex Jones's actual name. So, you know, the Alex Jones network will continue, but the reality of the situation is InfoWars is dead.
0: InfoWars is dead, and we are your alternative right here on the MG Show. Share yes. it, like it, forward it to your friends. And did you like, subscribe, and share, and ring the bell?
2: Answer the question.
1: Now, why would you say ring the bell like that, Jeff? You almost sounded like an Italian.
0: No, that's not Italian. That's Iranian or something.
3: Like, subscribe, and ring the bell.
1: I'm pretty sure I'm being told that that is an Italian, my friend. A French Italian, mind you.
0: Do you guys hear that, guys? Do you guys
1: don't
0: hear
1: say
0: that?
1: Anything.
0: You know, nobody said anything about it. Nobody said, hey, what's that like, subscribe, and ring the bell thing? I'm surprised.
1: I am very I'm disappointed, actually.
0: real quick, guys. MAGA is dead. Wait, let me say it right.
4: MAGA is dead. Look at this, guys.
1: Yeah, that looks dead. Like a line.
0: That looks like a line where President Trump
1: for?
0: Is going to speak today to a Florida charter school. But MAGA is dead, guys. Not in real life. Maybe on your little deep dream BS Twitter, it's dead, but it's not dead here. Look at this. Look at this. MAGA's dead, guys. Wow. Yeah. Wow, look at that. Look how dead it is. Wow, look at look at all those people.
1: I'm sure if Trump held a rally today, Jeff, there'd be nobody there. You know, yeah. Once Alex Jones has made a decree, like, see, this is very good because now we've literally separated, like, you know, the layer of idiots of Democrats was kind of easy to separate. This layer is much more difficult, and now they've kind of done it for us. You can still be a buffoon and go pay attention to that stuff and start bouncing around like the Ozempic chimp if you'd like. But in all reality, nobody's going to listen to you anymore.
0: So somebody says, you know, who are those people? Those are thousands of people are in line right now to see the POTUS at the Villages High School in Florida. Mm. One man actually slept there on an air mattress just to see our president of the United States. And, you know, these... Let's just go ahead and, you know, guys, this is MAGA is dead.
5: Thousands of people are in line right now. We got here at about 5:30 this morning. One man slept here from 11 o'clock last night. He slept on an air mattress just to see the president speak. You want to be on Fox News?
6: Yes,
5: Look at those chants. This has been going on all morning. This is like the Coachella of Central Florida. And these fans are enthusiastic, waiting for the president to show up at around 3 o'clock this afternoon.
6: USA!
5: There we go. Thousands of
0: Wow, they're not proud, are they? Did you hear them all saying that, you know, Trump works for Israel? You heard all that, right?
1: Yeah, that was
0: Trump's controlled by Netanyahu. Wait.
1: I didn't see a make Israel great
4: Trump
1: again.
4: Trump works for Israel!
1: I didn't see that anywhere. They told me that these were ancient boomers. They looked like some young folks out there.
4: It's a high school.
1: It just seems like everybody's telling me horse shit.
0: They are. We got students here today, Shady.
1: I'm so sorry. There's a delay between Shady and the button.
0: No, there's no delay.
1: Listen, man. Oh, God.
0: So let's see how.
1: I had your back.
0: This guy's a boomer, Shady. Look at.
7: They're going to do a great job in protecting them. And
1: that is not a boomer. You
0: know, yes, it is.
7: He's not scared. While students at the Village's Charter High School have online assignments Friday, 18-year-old James Calabrese says he's hoping to attend the president's speech.
8: It's been pretty cool. You know, not everyone gets to experience having the president of the United States of America come to your school. So they're going to do a great job. And protecting them.
4: Oh, MAGA is dead!
1: You know what's amazing? I was kind of digging into this stuff a little bit. You know, we've been hearing all this crazy stuff about TPUSA and all these people acting like these things and really coming down on TPUSA. When we were talking to Gary, Gary made mention of the idea of the 2.5 million people and how many that TPSA was able to actually communicate with and get them out to vote. Let me tell you something, man. Once I started digging in, like, it is... Guys, I'm going to say we're caught up in X and all this nonsense. These people are not there. They are literally like out on their own, making their own way. And I mean, I would say that 2.5 million people TPUSA turned out in 2024 is probably pushing 5, maybe 6 million young people now. People are really plugging into this. And also, Jeff, it's interesting because they're not plugged into mainstream media. And they're not plugged into Alex Jones, and they're not plugged into any of this current nonsense that's going on with all of the alt media. So the Jack Posobiecs or the Steve Bannons, and all, they're completely outside of all of that. And they have trailblazed a way to information to somehow get them to be pro or at least Christian and pro MAGA. So yeah. All of these folks trying to tell us that, you know, all these narratives on X, it's just bogus. It's all bogus, right?
0: Complete re. The authority Q, much love, fam. Thank you, son. I appreciate that. And G Brothers says, gifted one subscription to the MG show. And then Sandy Star Y says, EMP hands, we're going to need more F-bomb jars.
1: Oh, chunking.
0: And speaking of F-bomb jars and supporting this show, go to thingsofholding.com/MG show, where we got a magnet and a sticker for your liking. And the most popular is that F-bomb jar, as seen on Rumble right here on the MG show. And, you know, get a couple of extra little things. You know, support American businesses and American businesswoman in Alaska who is actually supporting this show. And we want to thank you because we got... A little bit of support from this, and we thank you so much, guys. Because
1: it's cool.
0: if you buy the magnet, you know, we get half of that, and it's actually adding up. Because what is that old saying? Wood shavings make a wood pile.
1: And you know what else is cool about this? This is a person who found us through Rumble,
0: through us
1: reading an ad, and started to watch the show, and has become now a sponsor of us here. Sweet little usses.
0: Yeah. Wow. Wow, guys. And Mark Elias lost in, Florida. Ha ha.
1: Oh, yeah. I saw that. Oh, we didn't talk about that this morning. I did see that.
0: No, we didn't. But I want to go into what our show is talked about right now. It is titled. It's about the Ayatollah has been replaced by a thugocracy. And Yeti wanted to use Tupac. I'm like, you can't use Tupac in the background.
1: He was so down with putting Tupac into the thumbnail.
0: Well, you can't do that because, one, he's not Iranian. And, two, isn't he still alive or is he wearing a mask or is he the JFK Jr.?
1: He has a hard time differentiating between, like, gotten races and things like that.
6: Remember, thumbs up if you like the video, subscribe to the channel, and don't forget to ring that bell. Stay tuned.
1: That, my friends, is French Italian.
0: Shady, get the button for me, please. Thank you.
1: You're welcome. Teamwork makes the dream work.
0: But we love that, don't we? All right, so don't forget to ring that bell.
1: It's going to be in your head all day.
0: Don't tell me to ring no bells.
1: I'm not ringing your bell.
0: I am standing here beside myself ringing the bell.
1: Describe schizophrenia.
0: Ring my bell.
9: Apologize for that.
0: My bell. All right, here we go. So, great job by highly respected Navy Commander Kirk Leopold. In an interview with Jesse Waters on Fox News. Very smart and insightful concerning Iran and more. Thank you, Commander, President Donald J. Trump. And it was interesting that Jesse did not put it up there, but guess who grabbed it today for your viewing pleasure?
1: Nice.
0: All right, let's go. 4 minutes. Here we go.
10: Kirk Leopold is a military analyst and retired U.S. Navy commander of the USS Cole. Kirk, the briefing today for the commander-in-chief about additional options. What do you think is going to happen here?
11: Well, I think when you look at it, Jesse, the president always considers options. And I think at the end of the day, Admiral Cooper sat down and said, Mr. President, here are the options we have to strike the final blow if necessary. Because at this point, Iran is backed into a corner. The reality of it is the Ayatollah doesn't matter anymore. The IRGC has taken over the government, the military, the economy. They own it in toto. They are no longer a theocracy. They are a thugocracy because the military is running everything. They are now the target. And I'm sure that Admiral Cooper laid out a very distinct set of target options available for the president as commander-in-chief, and he's going to execute it. 60-day clock, it isn't going to matter because at the end of the day, the president has a constitutional responsibility for the national security of the United States, and to date, he has executed it almost flawlessly.
10: Would you, if you were in charge or advising the president, would you say wait until the blockade really implodes the country? Or would you say, you know what, they need a little extra encouragement, finish off the target list, and see if that drives them back to the negotiating table?
11: I think at the end of the day, Jesse, what you're going to see is between the military and the commander-in-chief, they're going to pick the correct timing. We want to do it when we think it is going to have the maximum impact on the Iranian leadership and especially the IRGC to ensure that they understand we are here for the duration. We are going to ensure that you do not get a nuclear weapon nor have any nuclear program because you've shown that you're irresponsible with it. We need to also press for the ballistic missile program to be dismantled, proxy groups to be done, and the Strait of Hormuz to be open. Whatever is going to achieve those options and the timing for doing it, the president is going to execute it with a larger strategic picture in mind because we've watched it now with Venezuela and what's going to happen with the oil there in due course when they rebuild that industry, the UAE pulling out of OPEC. When you look at it, do you think that NVIDIA chip exchange that occurred back in October last year, this was part of a strategic plan that the president is executing to build a better world, and he's just doing exactly that. And taking down Iran's nuclear program is just another step in that long chess game.
10: Yeah, you cannot have all this AI that we sold our friends in the Middle East. You can't have Iran nuclear blackmailing all of our best customers in that region. It's unacceptable. You heard about some of the targeting deck that's still on the table, the leadership, even an assault on the coastline to secure the strait. Do you foresee that happening, a ground assault on the strait, or just more airstrikes?
11: I would think we're going to see just airstrikes. I don't think we're going to actually get into a ground assault itself. I think one of the key things that need to happen is when you're looking at how we're going to even negotiate with the Iranians at this point, we really need to pull it out of Pakistan. They've never been our friend. They've never been a good ally. They have killed hundreds of Americans through the Taliban in Afghanistan. So the reality is they should have never been a player to begin with. Let's give it to Abu Dhabi. Let's give it to the UAE and make sure that they are now going to become the broker and the king player in the Middle East itself, because they are proving to be an incredible ally. But at the end of the day, Jesse, we're going to execute a plan that is going to disable the Iranian from being able to project any power to the Strait of Hormuz and throughout the Middle East.
10: Yeah, the president's driving a pretty hard
0: bargain.
9: Amazing.
0: You know that. That is super, super, super good, guys.
9: Oh, my God.
0: What?
9: Peace through strength.
0: Uh-huh.
9: You know? Yeah. I mean, this is what you're seeing. You see, like, even under Reagan and what Reagan was meaning whenever he was talking about that, he was not – Reagan was weak in comparison to what Donald Trump is doing, and it takes strength to actually forge a peace. You see that? Like the peaceniks, quote-unquote, the counterculture – they don't use any strength, and they try to tell you peace. You can't have peace without strength. You have to be able to forge. You have to be able to forge relationships. You have to be able to, like, fuse things together. You have to be able to bond ideas together so that you have a commonality of some sort. Sometimes the commonality is not good. But peace through strength means that you have to have commonality. Remember what they kept telling us, that diversity is our strength. Diversity is our strength. Diversity is the death, the diversity is the coffin nail, okay? Unity is our strength, and actually projecting unity on the world stage was the last thing these globalists wanted America doing again, because the first 100 years or so of America were very beneficial to the average person.
0: Yeah. And then we got this one just yesterday as well, just after the show. Congratulations to Ali al-Zaidi on his nomination to be the next prime minister of Iraq. That's interesting, too. We wish him success as he works to form a new government free from terrorism that could deliver a brighter future for Iraq. We look forward to a strong, vibrant, and highly productive new relationship between Iraq and the United States. This is the beginning of a tremendous new chapter between our nations. Prosperity, stability, and success like never seen before. Ali, congratulations. So you see that he is destroying the globalist trade, destroying the globalist economy, and giving it back to you via your treasury, guys. These are deals with the United States outside of the Federal Reserve System. That's why Jerome Powell is like, I have to stay on the board of directors because we don't trust Trump. Wow, guys. There's so much happening that it's insane.
9: You know something, Jeff, that's something that you guys can use to make this stuff simple. The New World Order meant we blackmail you and you go along with what we say. Mm-hmm. The Golden Age means everybody, each individual has free, equal opportunity to pursue happiness. You don't get happiness. You get an opportunity to pursue it. It's up to you what you're going to pursue. It's up to you whether or not that's going to be successful. If you fail, then you will learn from your failures and you will try again and do something different and be successful. That is the pattern of life. If you're a person, the pattern of life, if you're a stooge or a puppet of the deep state, is blackmail. Everything is blackmail. Everything we've been showing you and reading to you in the Bloodlines, which we'll be doing today, premium today, coming up, Bloodlines of the Illuminati, reading this book. And this book essentially says, it doesn't really say Bloodlines of the Illuminati. It says blackmail the world.
0: Yeah.
9: That's what it means. That's what also mafia means.
0: Can I, real quick, Shady, because it's also a Q proof. We're going to show you why. Q Post 23, Shady Groove, 11-1, 2017. Note, military intelligence has the same SAPs as NSA, CIA, as designated post 9-11. Why is this relevant? Who can be held hostage and controlled? CIA thinks its foreign offshore assets are strong enough to defend against the U.S. executive, not accounting for military use on domestic soil. Why does the Constitution explicitly grant this authority to the president, and why What is it to prevent? They knew our agencies would grow in power so much that they could and can hold the executive hostage or engage with bad actors. Trump nominated someone new to direct every agency but one. He controls the top.
9: That's a very important post. It's a very important to understand the dynamic that you are in. Your life more than likely is not organized around blackmail at all. Okay? But so the idea seems foreign, but the reality is almost every single politician, almost every single head of state, almost every single leader of a company have had to interface with this layer that's out there of whether or not you're on this side or that side, and then the layer of people that are trying to find all the information out about you so that they can hold it over your head. Part of the reason that they did not like Jeff and Shannon is because they could not find the thing that they needed to hold over our head so that they could make us capitulate to not saying certain things if the day ever came that we figured it out.
12: But Jeff wore red shoes, Shady, and he drove fast. He got speeding tickets.
9: That's exactly right.
0: I can't drive. 5-5. And by the way, Shady, it's also the hostage situation. Big drop. How did NK, North Korea, obtain uranium?
9: Huh.
0: How did Iran obtain uranium?
9: Huh.
0: How did Barack Obama send billions in cash and wire to Iran? Why the cash component? Was the hostage component a cover for what? Could any of the cash component be handed off to other people? How many planes carry the cash into Iran? Did all land in Iran? Did the all land in Iran at the same location? Why is this relevant? Who controls North Korea? Who really controls North Korea? Don't think of a single person. Think of a powerful entity. Why is this important? Why are wars so important? Who benefits? What does hostage refer to? Who can be held hostage and controlled by North Korea having miniaturized nuclear weapons? Where's Barack Obama today? Where's Valerie Jarrett? Alice in Wonderland.
9: Read that. I'm going to have to get you to read that again because you're just to put Iran in instead of North Korea right there. And you answered the whole question, guys.
0: Yep.
9: If you want to distinguish between the people that are and are not CIA, pay attention to the people that are and are not pro Iran. You can notice this show is not pro Iran. We are pro MAGA. We think that Iran mullahs need to be obliterated. We think that women shouldn't have to wear rags over their heads. It's the craziest thing. But there's a huge layer of our colleagues that think differently than us. They think like InfoWars. They think like Tucker Carlson. They think like Megyn Kelly. They think like Marjorie Taylor Greene. I wonder if there's a possible connection between the intelligence agencies and that line that Jeff just read there about
0: how about this? Define hostage, the sum of all fears. How about that one? Mm-hmm. And then it talks about, Shady Grove, this one here. Okay. All right. So game theory, define. Why is this relevant? Moves and counter moves. Who's the enemy? False flag, shooter identification, shooter history, shooter background, shooter family, MS-13, define hostage. Define leverage, MS-13, shooter, family, hostage, force, narrative, race, background. Why is this relevant? Flynn, what is Flynn's background? What is his rank? Was he involved in intel ops? What access or special privileges? Why is this relevant? Setup, who wins? Who becomes exposed? Who knows where the bodies are buried? Who had access? What is military intelligence? Who was part of military intelligence during Barack Obama's term? Who was fired during Barack Obama's term military intelligence? Why is this relevant? So he could set up back-end businesses, Shady, to sell out America and nukes to Saudi Arabia? Reread complete Chrome graphic, confirm good, paint the picture. Disinformation exists and is necessary. 10 days, darkness, war, good versus evil, roadmap, a big picture is here. Review post-happenings, clarified Chrome, not only for poll, the silent ones. Others monitoring friends and enemies. Instructions, Snow White, Godfather, Q.
9: Now that one's important for a different reason. Now that one is important because it shows something. It shows you the way that the psyopers were able to spin things that were being posted by Q. If you read that now, you can clearly see how that reads, and it reads almost identical as Flynn is embedded in the situation, and Flynn is privy to information that other people aren't privileged to. Now, when the psyopers saw that, they spun this to mean, and we kind of interpreted this at the time to mean, that because Flynn was in with this group, because he was privy to information that other people weren't. He was going to be the hammer that dropped on them to prove that everything that they were saying was a lie, or that they were working against America secretly in the shadows. He didn't do that. He's had every opportunity since Trump gave him the pardon in 2020 to do that. And he has not done it here 6 years later. Why? That post shows you that Flynn has that information and he's not sharing it.
0: Or using it to?
9: Against you.
0: So this is the Western Goals Foundation, which is what General Flynn is. It was started by Major General John K. Singlaub. And published publisher and spy John Reese, Congressman Larry McDonald, Shady, bloodline. It was defunct. It went defunct in 1986 when the Tower Commission revealed it had been part of Oliver North's Iran-Contra funding network. Okay, and then today, General Flynn has a new company called 3-Star Global Energy, fueling the future. 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So our team... Michael Flynn, Shady. Just really interesting, huh? General Flynn.
9: Stock photo there, too, that we found out.
0: Yeah. Yeah. Joseph Flynn. Joaquin Sadahuete.
9: Liz Croken and Joe Kent will be there soon.
0: John P. Moynihan. Brian De La Roca. Ms. Alyssa Radovich. So just very interesting, guys. I don't know if that's what he's doing or not. I just find it pretty sus.
9: It's all sus. It's all sus because it's front companies, and the front companies are utilized for the blackmail.
0: Wigwam, that's how they do subscriptions. It. Thank you so much. I appreciate that.
9: Thank you. Yeah. Right, nice. The 1st of May, some of our first subscriptions of the month.
0: Mayday, Mayday, Mayday, Mayday, Mayday. And it's a flower moon tonight, Shady.
9: Oh, wow. Thank you for giving me that.
0: Mm-hmm. You going to get in your little flower child outfit and everything, Shady Groom?
9: Oh, man. Boy, you're really painting a picture here on Friday.
0: By the way, for you people that are listening to that Project Constitution guy, the Harpole, who is the head of TPUSA Security, lawsuit is real. It's on the docket, and I guess that's fake, too. Another conspiracy. Tennessee courts are on it. Cash Patel, Trump, Freemasons. It must be weird going through life completely delusional. And that's from our friend Gary over at Paramount Tactical. So, yes, Candace Owens is being sued by the head of security from TPUSA.
9: Yes, and everybody's like, oh, well, this and that and all that. You guys are so done for. The reason that this waited until now is so that they could get all of you gathered up. Melania did something very similar with all the Epstein nuts. Okay. You guys don't have any idea how investigations work or how law enforcement works or what defamation really is and how it has been. It's a tried and true process for people to prosecute defamation whenever they've been really defamed. And what this lawsuit shows, Jeff, which is very interesting, is that they provided evidence to Candace Owens in December, showing in December that there was no physical way that these people could be at these locations due to their flight logs showing them on flights and in different locations in different parts of the country at the exact time she claims this stuff is going on. By the way, where's the proof? She still hasn't put out a single shred of proof of any of these people doing any of the things that she has claimed. And now the American system stands up. And what you're going to see is you're going to see Miss Owens put her ego in her pocket, and she's going to have to cut a check because she's not going to just wiggle out of this, and they're not going to be able to get a judge to dismiss it. I guarantee it.
0: So it's so crazy. And then you got the Macron lawsuit against Candace Owens as well. If you go to that link, I'll drop that link in here.
9: I have
0: if you guys want it. But actually, I'm going to go to the next thing. So the next thing, Shady Groove, is Donald Trump was awesome on this interview. Yep. I don't know if you listened to it. It was last night because I don't watch Newsmax either, but I watched it this morning. And Greta Van Susteren interviewed. He called into Greta and talking about the latest steps in the military action in Iran, the lawmakers who are obstacles to the Republicans' agenda, and his thoughts on low life, low IQ Jimmy Kimmel after late night host expectant widow remark and more. Shady Grove, you ready to check it out?
9: I am.
0: Right. Here we go.
13: Mr. President, very nice to talk to you, sir.
14: Thank you, Greta. Thank you.
13: Mr. President, you and I have gone, we've gone way back, about 24 years or so, talking about the economy. And I remember very early on and consistently, you've always been disturbed that manufacturing has left the United States and hurting the workers. Well, we have a new disruptor, which is AI, which has been fabulously important to medicine. But
0: thank you, Ms. Apel, and on 5 subscriptions, Wigwam 10. Thank you.
13: We're
9: supported by you.
13: Even Meta's canceled or
9: only up
13: 8,000. Have you given any thoughts about how AI can expand and help our workers rather than strip away all these jobs?
14: Well, you're really helping the workers because we're building plants all over the country. And when these plants open up, you're going to see a big surge. But you're really helping, and you're helping a lot of other things like cures to diseases that we're going to find through AI, et cetera. But we have plants right now, as an example, construction jobs are way up. The jobs after they open are going to be way up. And AI is going to be a boon to the country. It's going to be incredible, I think. And we're leading China. You know, China wants it badly. They want to take the lead, but they won't be able to as long as we're smart. And if we're nice and smart, like we should be, we will control that industry. That industry will lead to unbelievable things and will lead to tremendous numbers of jobs.
13: I guess I worry because when I go to the grocery store or the drugstore, I no longer see people. I just, you know, punch things in because, you know, technology has taken so many of those jobs away. So I guess that I feel uneasy because of that.
14: Well, you might, but it's hard. As an example, we're doing tremendously well in the automobile manufacturing businesses. They're moving into the country, and you have a lot of people. You'll have more plants. You may have fewer people in the plants, but you'll have many more of them. And that's what's happening all over. That's what's happening.
13: All right, I know that taxes
14: Greta,
13: is not
14: so you
13: your.
14: Understand to quench your appetite. There are more people working today in the United States than ever before. So you may not see a lot of people in the grocery store, but we have the highest number of people working today than we ever have before, by far.
0: And in addition, the AI data centers will create a whole nother economy that supports that data center. You've got, you know, garbage men, you've got restaurants, you've got everything that you need to facilitate, you know, thousands of workers in a data center, Shady.
9: And, I mean, man, some of this stuff is absolutely crazy.
0: Yeah.
9: I mean, it is really getting ready to change the landscape of planet Earth.
0: Yeah. So just be careful of that narrative that AI data centers are taking away jobs. They're also giving jobs. Okay. So I don't know. We'll see what happens. Okay.
13: All right. Let me turn to another branch of government, which seems to be a little, you know, which has got a big job, and that's the legislative branch. It's their job to in the House to do the tax code. And our tax code is just so tangled up. It's such a mess. It's so many.
0: Real quick, thank you, Candle. God bless. Keep up the good work. Thank you. And then Miss Seabear, 5 subscriptions. Thank you so much.
9: Fix the tax code. Eliminate it.
13: Everybody has to pay to have his or her taxes done if you have any sort of income. Is there anything you can do to put some fire under Congress to get that tax code simplified?
14: Well, we are doing that, and I agree with you, but I also agree that we had the biggest tax cut in history, and people are getting $5,000, $6,000, $7,000, $8,000 back. We have no tax on tips, which made it much simpler. We have no tax on Social Security, which made it much simpler. We have no tax on overtime, which makes even the returns much simpler. So what we've done is we've cut taxes so much, and some of those taxes are no longer even have to be reported, like no tax on tips. None of them do. So we are simplifying it, but we're also going to mechanically simplify it, and that'll be easy. The big thing was getting the cuts. So people are ending up with $5,000 or $6,000 now, more than they thought they would have. And I think you see that. People are saying, wow, this is great. That's all because of the great, big, beautiful bill.
13: All right, well, you got to have a job, though, in order to be able to pay taxes to even take advantage of the big, beautiful bill.
14: Well, I just told you, we have more people working in the United States today than we've ever had in the history of our country.
9: You didn't hear that, sir.
13: Let me turn now to the Senate and
9: that.
13: The filibuster. And
12: what?
13: Have you had any conversations with Senator Thune, who ran on the pledge when he was named the leader, that the filibuster would not go away? So the filibuster has been standing in the way of some of the legislation that you would like to see hit your desk.
14: I think it's very foolish for the Republicans not to immediately terminate the filibuster and get everything approved like the great big beautiful bill. And I think they're getting much closer to it. It's shocking that there are a couple of people that just don't want to do it. Now, why? You'll have to ask them. But if we did that, we could get things done at a record clip. I deal with it all the time. I mean, especially lately. I said, how much can a Republican senator stand? Because what they're doing with respect to defunding all of our law enforcement, frankly, which is really what they're doing. They're defunding ICE. They're defunding Border Patrol. They're defunding some of our greatest people, our greatest patriots. And at some point, I think the senators have to get smart and they have to do it because the Democrats will do it in their first hour and they'll use it in their first day and they'll be adding additional states and they'll be adding additional Supreme Court justices. I hear up to 21 is the number they really want. 21. They want to dilute it. And it would be terrible. So I think the Republicans have to terminate the filibuster and approve all sorts of things like the great big, you know, I mean, we did the great big beautiful bill. We have the Save America Act, which will be such a great thing. There will be very little voting cheating if we do the Save America Act. And the way they're going to do that is to terminate the filibuster.
13: But how do you get them actually to do that? Because as a practical matter, is that your name isn't on the ballot come November, but you are the president and you've had an enormous impact on all these races, is that if these things don't get passed, your supporters are not going to be happy and they're not going to say that it's a filibuster in the Senate. They're probably going to point their finger at you. So how do you get this across the finish line to get rid of the filibuster so you can get that legislation passed?
14: Well,
13: what do you do with Thune?
14: Have a tendency to say when something like this happens that I'm not being properly served because they know where I am. And I've had that before. And it is a problem. I'm not on the ballot. And I have to convince, everyone says if I was on the ballot, would win in a landslide. I have some of the best poll numbers I've ever had. And the war is actually, Harvard Harris just came out with a poll. Stopping Iran from having a nuclear weapon is a positive thing, not a negative thing. And I always felt that, but whether I felt it or not, I have to do the right thing. We can't let Iran have a nuclear weapon. But no, I just hope that if we pass the filibuster, I think we win everything in a landslide because we will have passed so much. Forget about the filibuster. Because we did, if we terminate the filibuster, we will pass so many things, not only the Save America Act, but every other thing that the Republicans have ever wanted. And that will lead to a landslide election victory. If we don't pass it, and if we don't pass stuff, it's going to be much tougher. There's no question about it, in my mind.
13: Well, there's certainly been a curse on any incumbent president. The only presidents that have won in the midterms have been FDR back in the 30s, Bill Clinton, and George Bush, 43. Every other time, every other president has had the misfortune when you're in the Oval Office is losing the midterms. You're going to change that this time?
14: Well, it doesn't make sense. I mean, we've had a great year. A lot of people say we had the greatest first year in the history of the presidency.
9: It sounded like a CIA.
14: You know, not only everything that we've done, we have the largest tax cuts, largest regulation cuts, best economy. What do you see when the war ends? Even with the war, you know, we just hit a new high on the economy. Think of it. We hit a new high. We have the best economy. The stock market just now hit a new high during the war or the military operation, whatever you'd like to call it. I mean, we are doing great. And yet, we had basically two or three over a 50-year period. You know, when you think about it, it doesn't make sense. Presidents that have done well, some have done well, still lose the midterms. So we have to change that. The way you change it is to terminate the filibuster. That would be the way that it's a guarantee. Otherwise, it's tougher, but we should be able to do it just based on my record. Based on my record, we should be able to do it.
13: I've been around Washington long enough to know that I never know what's going on the inside. It's always on the outside. But looking at the Iran war, haven't you already won? I mean, isn't it?
14: We've already won, but I want to win by a bigger margin. But we have. We already. We have.
1: It literally made more sense.
14: The Air Force destroyed all of their, if you look at their anti-aircraft equipment, their radar equipment, their leadership is...
0: She's getting frustrated. She just sat back like,
1: I know.
0: She's sitting there
1: going, bothered.
0: Wow.
1: Her backside's getting damp.
14: Destroyed. We've destroyed everything. If we leave right now, it would take them 20 years to rebuild if they ever could rebuild. But it's not, it's actually not good enough. We have to have guarantees they will never have a nuclear weapon.
13: Who is their leadership?
14: I mean, it's the Democrats will use the filibuster, will terminate it. Just like they, I will tell you that Iran would use the nuclear weapon if they had it. I deal with these people. I know people. They will use the nuclear weapon, and we're not going to give them a chance to do it. And I actually think it's very popular, what I'm doing. I can tell you worldwide, the world is thanking me because I shouldn't be the one that's doing it. Other presidents should have done it long before me, and other countries should have done it. We were not helped by NATO at all. Other countries should have done it.
13: Well, you know, I think it's a fact that no country in the world wants Iran to have a nuclear weapon. Nobody does.
14: But they don't want to do anything about it. They don't want to do anything about it. They all say
13: that. Some of our better friends.
14: Then you have the German chancellor, whatever he is, who says that, he disagrees with me on nuclear weapons for Iran. I said, if you disagree with me on nuclear weapons for Iran, you're doing a great disservice to the people of Germany. And, you know, how is he done with Ukraine? I mean, they've been fighting that war long before I got into office. How is the German chancellor done in Ukraine? Not too well. Not too well. So what they have to do is they have to focus on immigration and energy, not on me, because we have decimated Iran. And Iran is talking, and they want something to happen. But they're not there yet, and if they're not going to be there, they will never have a nuclear weapon.
0: Real quick, thank you, Lydia. Thank you, Jersey Talks, and thank you, Cram, for five and one subscriptions, respectively, to the MG Show. Thank you.
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13: Well, here's what I don't understand is number one is I don't know who you're dealing with because the leadership seems to have been decimated and seems, yeah. I don't know how you negotiate with someone who doesn't have a leader. That's the first thing. The second thing is that Steve Witkoff told me on the show is that the United States offered Iran to give them enriched uranium so that for medical and powerful purposes free. If they would give up their nuclear program, wouldn't cost them a dime, and they declined that, which to me suggested that they really didn't want a deal.
14: Well, and maybe it wasn't a very serious offer because I wouldn't have approved that. Yeah, I wouldn't have. I'm not giving them anything. I wouldn't have approved that. They're going to either have nuclear.
0: She's trying to negotiate on behalf of Iran.
1: Do you hear that? I mean, I'm hearing the exact same thing. She's like, she's trying. She's like, what do you got? Like, did they pass you a note or something, lady? What the hell?
0: Well, she is a Bush neocon, Shady.
1: I know.
0: Weapon,
14: or they're not. And if they're not, they're in. They're in.

0: $500 million a day.
1: Let me bring you back to domestic issues. Senator John Fetterman, a Democrat from Pennsylvania, says it's Trump derangement syndrome for Democrats to oppose the new ballroom. I take it you agree with the senator.
0: I do. I agree.
2: Thank you, G.
0: Brothers. He says. I think he's terrific, actually. He's a man of common sense. It's not politics. It's common sense. I am, too. I'm a common sense person. The ballroom is beautiful. It's going ahead of schedule. Many people want it. Many Democrats, all Democrats know it's needed. But, you know, if it was anybody else building it but me, they'd say, but it's going along beautifully. It's ahead of schedule. It's right on budget, unlike other things built in our country, like the Federal Reserve Building, which is slightly over budget by billions of dollars. You know, crazy. That's a crazy. I could have done that job for $25 million. They're going to spend maybe $4 billion, and it might not be open for Kevin, which is terrible. Terrible.
1: Turning to Jimmy Kimmel.
0: Take a look at the railroad, the Gavin Newsom Railroad. It's, I think, 28 times over budget, meaning 28 times higher than original projection. There's something.
1: Well, you do like
0: wrong.
1: To build. You do like to build. That has, I mean,
0: well,
1: you've had many years of success.
0: And I build under budget, and I build ahead of schedule, and I build the most beautiful project. You know, I always built the best project for less money than other people could do it for.
1: Well, I remember years ago walking through that. I remember years ago walking through the old post office here in D.C. with you, where there were all these rats, and you decided to take that over, and you made it into a beautiful hotel.
0: That's right. I did a great job. And by the way, I built that for $201 million, and it's bigger than the Federal Reserve.
3: The whole damn thing for $200
0: million. $201
3: million.
1: One last question. Jimmy Kimmel has apologized. Is it a good apology? Do you accept the apology?
0: I haven't heard him apologize, but he's a lowlife. Whether he apologized or not, he's a lowlife. He always has been. He shouldn't be on television. I don't know how a guy can be on television where the network gets free airwaves from the United States government and spend 100% of his time knocking Republicans and conservatives and Trump 100% of his time. It's not supposed to work that way, you know, equal time provisions, et cetera, et cetera. Not supposed to work that way. But he's not a funny guy. He's got no ratings. And I don't understand how he can be on air. I think ABC is putting themselves in great jeopardy, actually. You know, they've already paid me $16 million. George Slapidopoulos said things that were untrue. And they had to pay me $16 million. So this is very serious what's going on there.
1: Mr. President, thank you, and have a safe trip to China later in May. Thank you, sir.
0: Thank you very much, and you have a great husband who's a great lawyer. Thank you very much.
1: Well, you kept him, you know, you kept him, you sent him to Poland. You promised the president of Poland.
0: He's the only hostages, because he's the best.
1: I know, but you promised the president of Poland last September to get that Polish journalist out of prison. Well, he just did it 2 days ago. He just got back last night. So,
0: and nobody wants to write about the job. The great John Cole. He's a great lawyer. He's a great guy. And it's true. He's gotten hundreds of people out, not only from this country, by the way, from other countries, too, that were unfairly kept in different locations and different countries. Your husband's done a fantastic job, and he loves doing it. He's a great guy. Actually, and so are you. Thanks a lot.
4: You're a great guy,
1: thank
4: too.
1: You,
3: you're a wonderful guy.
4: That's how you disarm somebody right there. President Trump is master class, Shady Grove.
3: Oh, man. I mean, you know, that kind of like goes right back to where we went into this segment. You talk about he said you're a great guy. You were mentioning Brigitte Macron.
4: Uh-huh.
3: And what I was going to say to you, Jeff, is like, you know, Brigitte Macron has done us a great service. She's proven that it can be proven. I mean, it would seem like if I were Michelle Obama, I'd be filing a defamation lawsuit and marching right in there and proving
4: no, because
3: who
4: the
3: I
4: discovery
3: am.
4: Would be disgusting, Shady.
3: Oh, you don't think she's, you don't think Michelle's?
4: No, the discovery, you'd have to like
3: gotta
4: prove it.
3: Well, that's what. I figured that
4: either way, it would be disgusting. All right. So, yeah. So, wow, Shady. Whew. Just play the Ellen clip. I know, dude. And there, I have another clip that I was suspended.

0: I was suspended for playing, for showing a clip of her coming into a car, like a van, from her Virginia, D.C. home or whatever. And you could see her, and she's like adjusting the furniture.
1: She's bringing a friend.
0: And I got suspended off Twitter at that time for that video. And Shady had to do the post that week. And remember, Shady, you were like, oh, my God. I said, I told you, it's not easy, is it?
1: I mean, that we should actually get back. That'd be cool to get back to that, to see. Like, I literally did it for a week. Jeff was suspended for that for a week. And, like, every single cue drop, I did what Jeff did on Twitter, and it was exhausting.
0: So I was suspended off X, and now we know that, you know, the administrations and the clowns were directing who to get off X. And it's very interesting, Shady Groove, that I didn't get a defamation thing.
1: No,
0: I mean, you know, I was just suspended for not saying that, right? I don't say that. You got to delete your tweet in order to move forward. I didn't delete it.
1: You wouldn't have said it if you didn't see it.
0: Right. I saw it. I got my own eyes.
1: I saw it. You didn't see it.
0: Yeah. Yeah. So there's that. And Shady Groove, we're going to be going here over to Premium, but I want to go out with, you know, for the YouTube audience and Facebook as well, because you're going to have to go over to rumble.com/MG Show to go see the second hour. Okay. And get in here, sign up for Rumble, subscribe to the channel, do it now. And don't forget to, get in here in the chat, and somebody will give you a red castle where you will be able to see hour number two, I believe, Shady.
1: Yes, and I'm also going to drop you, here is the link again to the Substack. If you guys didn't check out
0: our
1: Substack,
0: yes.
1: We have a newsletter, and we are going to be communicating with you guys. They even say there's a chat over there on Substack. We don't know what that is yet, but we're
0: looking to figure it out. We're going to figure it out, aren't we, Shady? Mm-hmm.
1: Yeah, we are. That's what we do, don't
0: we? We're going to figure stuff out. And Shady, I wanted to...
1: I love figuring stuff out with you, by the way.
0: I wanted to real quick, I'm going to play Children of Tomorrow, and I made a video of it, Shady, and you're in it.
1: Oh, goodness.
0: But you saw this poem, I think it was on Crow House. Shady.
1: It was Crow House, yes, sir.
0: And I saw it back in 2008.
1: An older, yeah, it's really good.
0: And I first saw that poem written, and it was by Anonymous, so we don't know who wrote it. And it was posted on a website, and the Crow House. And it hit me so hard that I printed it out, and I hung it on my wall. Okay, I hung it, Shady. And it was a daily reminder to me that I cannot let these people win. Mm-hmm. Otherwise, we're going to let down our children. Mm-hmm. And that's why I'm thankful that I met you, Shady. And together we picked up that mic after you launched the Q Lounge Live and made me actually come on the air. We started making a real difference, Shady, together. And there's no more sitting silent while the Bill of Rights and Constitutions gets our APED, okay? And this song is for every patriot who woke up, who is helping you and your country and your fellow we the people. It's basically our apology to the next generation, okay? But more importantly, it's our battle cry to secure the borders, to bring back America first, to make America great again, restore the freedom, reopen the factories, teach real American history, and hand them a strong, sovereign nation. We, Shady and I, stopped being timid. We stood up. And we supported Trump, and we realized that the Q thing was Trump's agenda. And now, guys, we finish the job, Shady. This is for the children of tomorrow. And drop a comment, guys, if you like it and how you might have woken up as well. What was your wake-up moment? And have you ever printed out something that gave you motivation? Shady.
1: God bless each and every one of you. You are all His children. We are all in this together. Where we go one, we go all is not just a slogan.
0: Catchphrase.
1: It has depth. It means something. It means unity is our strength, not diversity.
0: So again, guys, I promised myself long ago that this will never happen to our children.

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13: What you know you can't explain. 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You felt it your entire life. 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

0: fight, fight, fight, and fight we will. We fight every day right here on the MG Show.
1: Wow. Welcome to the MG Show on the morning after Donald Trump at 11:09 p.m. posted another Q meme. Guys, nothing can stop what is coming, and the storm has arrived. How did it go, Shady Group? Welcome. Wow.
2: Well, yeah, you could introduce the meme before you introduce your partner in justice. Nobody would hold that against you. Welcome, everybody. It is Thursday, my friends, the last day of April.
1: Okay, I'll introduce him first.
2: Jeff is making
1: time.
2: A call
1: right
2: now to
1: no,
2: the counselor.
1: No, I got a call from the counselor. The counselor said I got to introduce you first. Damn it.
2: Yes, you see, and now it's okay. Listen, hey, listen, Jeff, it's okay. We all make mistakes.
1: Shady.
2: God bless you, sir. God bless you, everybody. Thank you for joining us here today. And this is an unbelievable timeline. Do you want to keep your timeline? Listen, I hear people are coming for your timeline, Jeff. They're telling you that the golden age isn't real. They're telling you that Israel is puppeting Donald Trump. And they're telling you that you're going to lose the midterms. I would be willing to argue with them.
1: Yeah. Plus 12. Plus 12 throughout the Southeast, guys, and Louisiana. 12 seats we just gained with map redistricting, guys. Huge. Okay. In fact, in Florida District 22, Ramen Noodle Head, Debbie Wasserman Schultz could lose her seat.
2: The ramen. The one that worked in tandem with the Awan brothers and all of the Flynn Network to the Russia hoax, and we got to make sure that we've got all of these people that are in line to say all this nonsensical stuff. Well, let me tell you something, everybody.
1: Yep.
2: Whenever the conversation actually gets into on the side of the silent majority, which the reality is that the media and the country has been manipulated to make you think that there's a 50-50 split in this country, that is fake. There's about 25-30% complete morons, and everybody else is pretty normal. The problem is that the morons ended up with all the levers of government. So we're wrestling those away from them, and it's currently going in our favor.
1: You know, I got a comment from the angry hot dog. Uh-oh. Don't be angry, bro. Don't vote angry, because look at this. He says, I doubt Georgia will do anything. Well, it looks like Georgia did something, my friend. Look at this,
2: now
1: angry.
2: Now what?
1: Now we're going to change your name to Happy Hot Dog, because look at this. This is the current map. The Democrats hold 24 seats in these states. Georgia was included. Happy hot dog. See, I'm going to call you happy now because you're not angry anymore. Because look it. We got this. 12 more seats for the possible redistricting scenario right there, guys.
2: And that's just in the South. I did read a piece. Fenton. I was able to get like 300,000 people thrown off of the old voter rolls out here in Oregon.
1: Yeah.
2: So there are different things that are happening around the country other than this that are breaking toward you, not to mention the Save America Act that Donald Trump is talking about. That's right now. Well, are we going to be able to get it done? Let's see, because notice how all the people are acting like Donald Trump can't move these people.
1: Yeah.
2: All he has to do is he has to take the screwdriver, Jeff, and turn the screw. Remember, did you notice him yesterday in that conference? You know what he was talking about? He was saying, you know, that 86 is a mob term.
1: Yeah.
2: Why would Donald Trump be bringing your attention to the mob terms? Have we been talking about the mafia and the cartels and the secret societies and all of the different NGOs and how they cooperate and coordinate against you? And then we got Candace Owens and Tucker Carlson running, and Nick Fuentes, by the way, all running to the Vatican recently. Yeah. Isn't this all very interesting how they're saying to you something very clear? Just look and you will see.
1: Yeah. Wow, guys. I mean, I'm telling you guys, this is... What you're seeing is amazing, and I want to get into this because we have little time because of the timing of the videos. But you guys, we were just gaslit like you wouldn't believe last night, guys. Shady Group, we've got to expose this because the king came in here. In fact, I saw somebody at the when the king and queen went to the 911 memorial. And by the way, let's just get into that because I forgot to even tell you about this. This is 11:09 p.m. This is Donald J. Trump on Truth Social reposting Spiritual Street Fighter 17. There's the Q+. There's her avatar. And the storm is coming. Nothing can stop what is coming, guys. Okay? You don't just get that. Okay? I mean, you know, he knows what it is. It also, this is one of the timestamps. California targeted. How often does POTUS retweet weekly address? April showers. Okay? That is a timestamp. Also, D5, nothing can stop what is coming. Oh, wow. Interesting. D5 avalanche I posted just on April 29th. Also interesting, Anons asked and Anons received. April 25th, Army of Frogs, Magadonian said, would be cool if real Donald Trump posted some Q memes soon. Wow. There, and look at the storm. Like, look at. So look at the meme and look at this. The storm is coming. There's Pepe in a storm where we go.
2: And that's the white squall boat, it looks like, almost.
1: Yep. And then this is on a Delta thanking Anons. Personal thank you to BOs, Bakers, and Autist Anons who continually dedicate their time and energy to the Great Awakening. You all are patriots. The hard part is coming to an end, and the next phase will bring justice. Q plus.
2: Huh.
1: Okay. And by the way, that was actually a Q proof. Thank you to all of my great keyboard warriors. You're better and far more brilliant than anyone on Madison Avenue at agencies. There is nobody like you. Personal thank you to the BOB. This is on April 29th. This is on 5/14, but it's a Q proof, guys, because we went back and looked.
2: And what was yesterday's date?
1: April 29th. Wow.
2: Yeah.
1: Q proofs. So, your president, okay, you know, and it's interesting, you know, and it comes days after. When did we have, 2 days after we had Paramount Tactical on, and we, on the second hour, we talked about Q. And that show has got almost 30,000 views on Rumble. Thank you very much, everybody.
2: Yes.
1: But look at this, guys.
2: Isn't this amazing? And also, Jeff, whenever we were on, Greg's show on, or Gary's show on, Thursday, we said, have you ever noticed that Donald Trump posts the Q memes? And he was like, Donald Trump posts Q memes? Question mark? And we were like, oh yeah, he's done it many, many times. And now here we are today. Thank you very much for your attention to this matter.
1: Thank you. Thank you, Donald J. Trump. Thank you to my president, Q plus, Shady Groove. Let's see the 17s for Q plus in the chat.
2: I'm going to have to put one in there. I can't restrain myself. I'm really trying to hold back, Jeff, but I might use Roman numerals. No, I'm not going to do Elon.
1: World War 11?
2: Omar might not be able to read it. I'm putting in 17.
1: Hey, Adam Bomb says, you guys are the best pro-America, pro-Trump Q plus show on the planet. Thank you very much.
2: That's what we say.
1: That's what I say.
2: Yes.
1: I couldn't agree with myself more.
2: I couldn't agree with you agreeing yourself, even if you tried to talk me out of it.
1: I know. My gosh, guys. Okay.
2: All those 17s. Did anybody get their newsletter?
1: Yeah. Did you guys get your newsletter on
2: 17 if you got your newsletter? Oh, wait.
1: Yeah. We're on Substack now, guys. Drop the link if you guys can, because I'm actually into something else. I'm trying to set it up for what we got to talk about today, because we are witnessing the old guard in full panic mode, guys. Yao Ming, thank you guys for always having a great show. Thank you, Yao.
2: Welcome.
1: You know, it's one of those things where, you know, they come in all very polite, Shady Groove, and you know what I mean? And I'm sorry, Moody Magpie, if it's not a good...
2: In trouble.
1: I'm trying, okay? But I actually love people from England that love their country and love America, too, and love freedom. Okay. They want their country back just as much as we want ours back. But you're going to see stuff about, you know, it was peak globalist theater, guys. A foreign head of state, a monarch, no less, no king, Shady Groove, you know, at the White House, lecturing our president with a smile, all while the fake news crowd is all witty and heartfelt. Trump handled it with grace, as usual, but the intent was to normalize the old order. Endless alliances, shared responsibilities that always cost you and I more, guys. Okay. And, you know, it's a dig at our sovereignty. You know, MAGA, make America great again. We know better. America doesn't need lectures from Buckingham Palace and how to run the world. Trump is restoring this republic, Shady, and exactly as our founders intended, strong, independent, and putting the American people first.
2: Oh, well, so, you know, we're not going to, capitulate to someone trying to drag us into, more futuristic globalist nonsense that, where you have to, think about the collective and forget the individual, you know, that type of stuff.
1: Yeah.
2: Mm.
1: Yeah. Yeah, you're going to watch
2: Ely, we're going to have a problem with that.
1: All right, so I watched this last night to try to prepare for a show today because I was watching it, and I'm like, this guy is gaslighting us, okay? Mm. All right, so let's look at the dinner. This is at the White House dinner, and we're going to watch King Charles, okay? And we're going to, Shady, you just say pause if you want to jump in because you're going to go crazy.
2: I'm going to jump in to begin with and say that, you know, you say that like because I didn't see this, like I didn't do my homework. So
1: I didn't say it like that.
2: No, yeah, that's the way I was taking. And I was
1: okay. You take it like that because that's not how I meant it. Because listen, look, sir, there's so much stuff going on that we can't cover everything. You just sit down and watch the video.
2: Hillary I was Clinton. Watching Pete Hegseth and General Raising Cane defend this country to the
1: so
2: biggest
1: did you
2: group
1: watch
2: of
1: this?
2: No, I didn't see this.
1: Okay, so calm your jets.
2: We did it on our own this time. We got
1: all right. Let's go. So this is a good example. We need to clip this for the counselor.
2: Yes, yes. Okay. Because I think the counselor is watching in real time at this point. And by the way, a lot of your funds is going to this counselor. Just
1: jeez, and it's not working. I think. Man.
2: I know. I think we might need to find a new one. You guys have any suggestions? We're here.
1: So we got time crunch. So here we go.
2: I better be
1: ready. Tonight. Yes, sir. Yeah, please quit whining.
2: But you moaning. Want me to get amped up, but be quiet.

0: Mr. President, First Lady, my wife and I are most grateful to you for your generous hospitality as the United States celebrates this very special anniversary year of the Declaration of Independence. And may I also just start by paying tribute to your own courage and steadfastness, as well as to your security services, for their swift actions on Saturday evening in preventing further injury. My thoughts... My thoughts and sympathies are very much with you, the First Lady, and all those guests for whom this must have been a very upsetting incident. As the words of that famous anthem remind us, this is the land of the free and home of the brave, as your own response demonstrates. What used to be called in the last war in the United Kingdom, keep calm and carry on. I now realise... There's a to my amazement.
1: Right, so let's talk about keep calm and carry on after praising Trump's courage. He starts with that tribute, you know, courage and steadfastness, and the security services, the post-WHCA incident, you know, the White House Association incident. Mm-hmm. Then pivots to British stiff upper lip vibe. Okay, it all sounds nice, but it softens the audience before pushing the unbreakable bond, an indispensable alliance line that keeps America paying bills for globalists' forever entanglements, guys.
0: That my first visit to this remarkable country was over 50 years ago, and, Mr. President, the golden threads of history and heritage between our lands are also embodied, as you mentioned earlier today, in your own family and your own family story, whose roots trace back to the beautiful landscapes of Britain's Outer Hebrides and continue, as we know, in the great golf courses of the Highlands. I can only imagine the immense pride with which your own dear mother, indeed both your parents, must be looking down on the great office to which you have been elected for a historic second term. And if I may say so, it is a particular pleasure to be back in this wonderful building, the heart of your democracy. On this occasion, I cannot help noticing the readjustments to the East Wing, Mr. President. Following your visit to Windsor Castle last year, and I'm sorry to say that we British, of course, made our own small attempt at real estate redevelopment of the White House in 1814.
1: All right, J.D., so what happened in 1814?
2: They burned it down.
1: They burned down your White House. This is subtle monarchy condescension, guys. You know, he's being very condescending. And I tell you, you know, the references, the 1814 White House readjustments and rearranging, the British burning of family history lessons and shared French cousins. It goes on. You ready?
2: Mm-hmm.
0: Anyway, I am so glad we have an opportunity, important opportunity, at this critical time to renew those bonds of history and friendship between our nations and our peoples. 2.5 centuries ago, the United States of America was founded through an audacious and visionary act of self-determination. From the beginning, the American character has been defined by courage, tenacity, and the spirit of adventure. As the direct descendant of King George III, I know this is a nation that never gives up. And my family's history remains reflected in your maps, which read rather like our Christmas card list across the ages. North and South Carolina, Virginia, Maryland, and the cities of Charleston, a particular favorite of mine, obviously, Georgetown, and for that matter, Georgia, Annapolis, as you mentioned, and further favorites, Prince William County and Williamsburg. This said, our French friends can feel equally at home with a glance at a map. Indeed, you recently commented, Mr. President, that if it were not for the United States, European countries would be speaking German. Dare I say that if it wasn't for us, you'd be speaking French.
1: Classic deflection, diminishing American exceptionalism and military might while pretending Britain still holds the upper hand, guys. Wow.
0: Of course, we both love our French cousins greatly, and we three estates are not only bound by our shared values, but by a profound belief that together we are more than the sum of our parts. Out of the fires of a bitter and bloody Revolutionary War, the triumph of the father of this country, George Washington, and his fellow founders, was to forge a democracy founded upon the rights to liberty and the rule of law. The story of Britain and America is one of reconciliation, from adversaries to the closest of allies, not always perhaps following the straightest path. As you said yourself, Mr. President, during your own state visit at Windsor Castle last year, ours is an unbreakable bond of history and heritage, culture and commerce, industry and invention, and we are determined to face the future together.
3: Pass it for a second. So I just want to bring in, you know, it's interesting the way that watching him characterize this. I agree with you, Jeff, with your assessment of like a bit of a downbeat playing, putting themselves on top. Notice what he's kind of doing there. This is a little bit of a psychological thing that he's doing. He's making it look like that we are even, making it look like that we are somehow equal, making it look like that, you know, it's the two of us together against the world. That is not the dynamic that we are currently witnessing happen right now. The dynamic that is actually currently happening right now is that the rest of the world is being put on notice that America is back to the form that it previously was before the end of the Industrial Revolution in the early 1900s. There was a 140-year span, where America was free of the international bankers. He represents the international bankers, and his commentary right there is an attempt to soften Donald Trump's stance on who and what it is he is doing to them, whether it be NATO or whether it be OPEC or all of this stuff that's happening in China. These different geopolitical conversations that are currently happening are only happening because one man decided to make America the country that its forefathers intended it to be. Literally the leader of the world to set an example for the rest of the world to follow, not a, lead from behind, think and see what they do and then go along with it. None of that stuff. You don't think like that. None of your friends and family really think like that if they're actually plugged into what it means to be American. And right there, he's trying to assimilate it and to say, to some degree, that they're equal to us. And that is not the dynamic that's happening right now.
1: And by the way, the most common name in the UK is what? Mohammed. Okay?
3: So isn't that interesting?
1: You can take your whiny little ass back to the UK and hang out with your Mohammeds.
3: And there's a lot of them.
1: Mm.
3: And they're actually running your government.
1: Here we go.
0: Tonight, we are here to renew an indispensable alliance which has long been a cornerstone of prosperity and security.
1: That indispensable alliance comment, that line, that keeps America paying the bills for their forever entanglements, their endless wars, guys.
3: That's what they want, or their endless socialism, effectively, because
1: yes.
3: It's really a nanny state, right?
1: Mm-hmm.
3: I mean, you know, it's like, you know, the idea that we're pouring all these millions and billions of dollars into these countries, and that what are they doing with it? They're using it to propagandize people against the American way of life, so they look down their nose at you. What if we quit doing that? If we were to quit subsidizing the world tomorrow, the worldwide economy would collapse. You understand that? Like, people don't get the reality. People don't get that we undergird the whole literal landscape of an economy. There was no economy before America. And this is another big deal, too. People don't recognize the dynamic here. There was no global economy. Each country had its own coinage. Every country had value of its own. There was no, like, global corporations. They were bloodline families that were either fighting with each other or cooperating with each other, and business would exchange due to that dynamic. That's not the American way. The American way is the rule of law. And if you want to be an American, if you want to, you don't bow to a king. You submit to the law, and you say that you're going to act in accordance with the law to be an American.
1: Yeah.
3: Not the same thing.
1: All right, so here we go. I mean, you know, here he is sitting there. This is actual very calm. Keep calm and panic on. He's panicking, okay, guys?
3: I think he's panicking.
1: Yes, and we're going to keep going because it's this.
0: For both British and American citizens, our people have fought and fallen together in defense of the values we cherish. Across the ocean and from coast to coast, we have traded, innovated, and created together. We've stood together through the best and worst of times. However, the challenges we now face, from those who wish us harm across the world to balancing the risks and opportunities of powerful new technologies, to the threats to the very international rules that have allowed us to trade and have kept power in balance for 80 years, those challenges encourage us to reaffirm tonight the basis on which our partnership has been built. And yes, we have had our moments of difficulty, even in more recent history. When my mother visited in 1957...
1: I mean, you know, keep your eye on Trump. I mean, it's awesome. Like, he's just like, yeah, whatever, bro. I'm sitting here. I don't even need a chair. I'm sitting on my... Never mind. Here you go. Yeah.
0: Not the least of her tasks was to help put the special back into our relationship after a crisis in the Middle East. Nearly 70 years on, it is hard to imagine anything like that happening today. But it is not hard to see how important the relationship remains in matters both seen and unseen. My mother's first Prime Minister, Sir Winston Churchill, understood this so well. But then he himself was half American, a tradition of shared transatlantic heritage, which I am pleased to say is alive and well in the White House today. Indeed, such was the closeness that Sir Winston, while staying here in the White House, in the rooms you showed us upstairs, emerged naked from the bathtub to discover the door opening as President Roosevelt came in for a chat. With rapier wit, the president cast aside any embarrassment by declaring that the Prime Minister has nothing to conceal from the President of the United States. This warmth came after testing times between our leaders in the early 1940s. The kinship and friendship of many centuries provided great reassurance to my late grandfather, King George VI, as it did to my late mother. It means every bit as much to me. Of course, my late mother knew fewer than 13 serving presidents, thankfully all of them fully clothed. The first president I had the honor of meeting at the age of 10 in 1959 when he came to Balmoral was President Eisenhower, who had served as Supreme Commander of the Allied Expeditionary Forces during World War II at a most critical time in the darkest days of the 20th century. American leadership helped rebuild a shattered continent, playing a decisive role as a defender of freedom in Europe. We and I shall never forget that, not least as freedom is again under attack following Russia's invasion of Ukraine. Today, our partnerships in NATO and AUKUS deepen our technological and military cooperation and ensure that together we can meet the challenges of an increasingly complex and contested world. And speaking of submarine alliances...
1: Oh, the Russia-Ukraine as unquestioned gospel. He basically frames the Russia's invasion of Ukraine as a clear threat demanding continued NATO and AUKUS, right? Spending and unity. No acknowledgement of Trump's peace through strength. Only a joke earlier about the problems in the Middle East that we're having, right? So we have peace through strength. And basically, here's what he's basically saying. America must keep funding and following the old God in the old script. It's basically what he's saying, Shady.
3: That's what he's begging for, you mean.
1: Yeah, begging for.
3: Effectively, because they're not going to do anything there without us. And they never could do anything there without us. And the reality of the situation is it was partly due to our funding of that country that caused Russia to do what they did because of what they were doing with the old biolabs and encroachment on Russian territory. And the idea that Zelensky's trying to get into NATO. The whole agreement with Russia stepping away from those countries to begin with was so that those countries would not become part of NATO.
1: That's right. And let's not also forget that Trump's bloodline clashed with his bloodline. Okay. Remember the Vatican supported Nazi Germany and Hitler.
3: Yes.
1: Okay. Remember the Nazis moved to Ukraine, right?
3: Correct. That's,
1: okay. So this is what they're supporting. We are not going to support that as America anymore. Okay. If you want to buy our weapons, says President Trump, go ahead. But we're not funding that bullshit anymore.
3: And it hasn't been funded in that way since Donald Trump took office.
1: Boom.
3: We've been selling NATO weapons. We have not been. Have you seen a bill go through Congress where we slung them another $60 billion?
1: Yeah.
3: No, yeah. You haven't.
1: So, you know, and he talks about the indispensable alliance, right, for prosperity, security, and tech.
3: For you.
1: Facing challenges together.
3: I like
1: translation. Stay
3: there.
1: Locked in. Don't put MAGA in America First too hard. You know, keep the special relationship that always costs U.S. taxpayers more. He wants to rape you. Okay. He wants your tax money. He wants you to fund the globalist grift. The old guard is being destroyed, Shady.
3: Yeah, we actually highlighted that yesterday.
1: Mm-hmm.
3: Transfer. Royal transfer is what the B stands for. Remember?
1: Yep. Mm-hmm. Wow.
0: Particular AUKUS predecessor launched from a UK shipyard in 1944 that served for the majority of her life attached to the 4th Submarine Squadron in Australia, playing a critical role during the war in the Pacific. Her name? HMS Trump. So tonight, Mr. President, I am delighted to present to you as a personal gift, the original bell which hung on the conning tower of your valiant namesake. May it stand as a testimony to our nation's shared history and shining future. And should you ever need to get hold of us, well, just give us a ring.
1: So that is actually amazing right there. Remember the Where We Go One, We Go All ship, you know, from the movie? Yep. Thank you for playing.
3: White Squall.
1: White Squall.
3: Mm-hmm. Yeah, we were just talking about that in the meme.
1: Yeah.
3: And actually, Rebel Valkyrie was just posted that recently.
1: Yep. Wow.

0: 250 years, the ingenuity and imagination of the people of the United States have been inspiration to the world. This land of opportunity has nourished some of humanity's greatest minds, from the industrial age to the space age. So many miracles of the modern world have been and still are invented in America. Indeed, we have followed the voyage of Artemis II, or Artemis II, as my family and I might like to call her, with close attention.
1: World War 11?
2: It was, yeah, Artemis 11.
1: Artemis 11, right. Thank you, Ilhan, or whatever your name is.
0: Now, I know you have big plans for the moon, Mr. President, but I've actually checked the papers, and I rather suspect it is already part of the Commonwealth, I'm afraid.
1: Wow.
0: Gentlemen, on this visit, on this week's visit, I look forward to meeting the people and communities of this dynamic country, including celebrating some of the work of my King's Trust, which it has been doing in these communities, helping give young people a chance to succeed across America in this year when we mark 50 years of the Trust. Can you believe it? Every year...
1: 50 years of the Trust.
0: Millions of people journey to this.
1: What?
2: Interesting wording.
1: Right. And that says 1944. I wonder if that's a... What Q post is 1944, Shady?
2: Q post 1944? I'm not sure.
1: Let me go look. 1944.
2: Let's go look. I think I remember it, though.
1: I do. It's feel not like digging. 1944 is FISA, ABCs, INSCOM. Oh, let me get it over here on screen.
2: Oh, INSCOM.
1: Yeah. Ha! No foreign... NSA, INSCOM Bridge, FISA, FISC, who's accountable for Congress? Civilian body, define state secrets. He just talked about the moon. That's interesting, huh?
2: Yeah, I'm reading it.
1: All right, so who has ultimate command? Your president, basically. And then let's go ahead and just show this right now. This is, thank you for playing, guys. This is, are you ready? Oh, check this out, Shady. Here we go. White Squall.
3: The ship beneath you is not a toy. Sailing's not a game.
1: You, HMS Trump, man.
3: Character, Mr. Preston, of which you are in desperately short supply.
4: They came from different places.
5: And this Ocean Academy isn't recognized as accredited.
6: It'll be a good thing, Dad.
4: They sailed for different reasons.
6: I don't want to be what I was when I left.
7: There you go.
6: Anonymous.
4: But there was only one way.
3: We'll do it together.
6: I can't.
7: Climb!
4: To survive. On his ship.
3: I will challenge them, and they will come together.
4: Yeah. Become a team.
2: Yeah. Almost like this show, isn't it?
8: We go one, yeah. We go all.
4: Because where are all of you? Them,
9: what are they doing?
3: Claiming their place in the world.
4: Could not be measured in miles. They thought they had survived the greatest challenge of their lives.
3: We had come through every kind of seas imaginable.
10: Except a white squall.
4: But it was only...
10: White squalls are a phenomenon of the imagination.
4: The calm.
3: What happened to my ship was not imagined.
4: Before the storm. Largo Entertainment presents a film about loyalty.
3: Where we go one,
6: we go all.
4: Discovery.
8: But we're a crew. That's what this whole thing is about.
4: And courage.
6: Don't you walk out of this, Skipper, you don't!
10: Captain, they're only boys.
6: We listened to you, we believed you!
3: They're much more than that, sir.
6: And we are still here!
4: Jeff Bridges in a Ridley Scott film. White Squall. Based on a true story.
1: Wow. Pretty interesting, huh?
2: Yeah, you can really see why they don't like us, can't you?
1: Uh-huh.
2: Because whenever you work together, you actually accomplish things that they can never accomplish because they're not willing to work together and they're not willing to build anything to begin with. So the reality is their whole mission is to tear down what it is that we build. So the stronger that we build things, the harder it is for them to tear it down. So the stronger something is, the more that they fight to destroy us. The truth is what leads you out of the darkness. And once you've lit the candle, you are never in the darkness again. That's where we are.
1: And they gaslit us for saying WWG1, WGA. They said, oh, that's a cute. No, it's from the movie White Squall. WWG1, WGA from the movie. Thank you for playing.
2: They also tried to say that that phrasing was on the bell on John Kennedy's yacht, which is also not true.
1: Yeah. Yeah. All right. Keep going. Wow.
0: Remarkable country. To experience its glorious national parks, soaring mountains and ancient forests. From the peaks of the Pacific Northwest to the rugged shores of the Atlantic, from the vast expanses of the West to the sweeping prairies and canyons, the natural beauty of this land is found in every corner. And in sport, in just a few weeks, the United States and Canada will be among those to welcome the world as hosts of the FIFA World Cup. So in one sense, Mr. President, as heads of state, we are joint hosts. We call this game, by the way, football, Mr. President. And I can only say, as the head of state of five competing countries, I will be watching the matches closely and with great enthusiasm. After all, we always like favourable odds. So this city, Washington, D.C., is the home of more Shakespeare folios than anywhere in the world. 82 copies are carefully preserved and shared at the Folger Library. And at this time, when the search for peace in the world is more critical than ever, I can only turn to Shakespeare's genius to remind us of the plea for peace spoken by the Duke of Burgundy at the conclusion of Henry V. My speech entreats that I may know why gentle peace should not bless us with her former qualities. Thank you, Mr. President and Mrs. Trump, for your splendid dinner this evening, which, may I say, is a very considerable improvement on the Boston Tea Party. So, whether your cup contains tea, wine, Scotch whiskey, bourbon, or even cola, let us raise our glasses and voices as we toast the past, the present, and the future. Thank you.
7: Here's to a world without you. No.
0: To the United States and the United Kingdom, God bless both our countries.
7: Good luck keeping yours.
9: Thank you. Thank you very much. Thank you.
1: There's your You notice he didn't drink it. But that wasn't harmless royal banter, folks. That was the Buckingham Palace, the bloodlines, trying to put your president and us, you, we the people, and America back in its place. It ain't going to work.
2: Nope, not going to happen. And we're not going to capitulate to any of their pleas. You know, like, let's look at what happened. Supposedly, you know, you want to talk about Winston Churchill, you want to talk about World War II. Well, we didn't want to be involved in World War II. As a matter of fact, we didn't want to be involved in World War I. And whenever you go to peeling back the onion layer, you start to realize, oh, wait a minute, we were manipulated on both fronts. Americans shed their blood for 100 years for these regimes around the world, effectively for the kings.
9: It really
2: the work
9: is,
2: that we did in World War I and the work that we did in World War II was to what? We were going in to settle war between kings. We didn't have any problem with any of them. None of those people were bombing us. So it is very interesting that we have to go in and save them because they create a situation that forces us to save them to destroy the future of America. Let's just sit here for a second and imagine had all of the people that died in World War I and World War II and Vietnam been not dead. How about what if they all had long lives and families and their families got bigger and none of them died in war? How many people in America do you think there would be then? Right now, it's like 340 million, so they say, which I think is BS, by the way. So, but either way, we would have a much more rich country. Like, we would not be even close to having to tolerate this bunch of numbnuts over here. Why? Because the best of us are the ones that volunteer to go die in war. Unfortunately, that's the case. The best of us stand up. The best human beings in America will stand up and say, yes, sir, I love this country so much, I'm willing to go die for it. And not enough of us say, how do you thank a veteran by being an American worth fighting for?
1: Yeah.
2: That dynamic should be closer together. And if it were, we wouldn't be in this situation where we're in, where a bunch of idiots can run around with signs talking about taking out, physically assassinating our president and acting like that it's some sort of moral high ground that you're standing on when you're talking about killing someone.
1: Yeah. And, you know, due to all those No King protests, I think Americans are done with foreign monarchs, right?
2: Oh, yeah. That's supposedly.
1: Yeah, and establishment insiders telling us how to run our country? How about F right off? Where's my F-bomb jar, guys? We need to fill it up. Don't forget to go to thingsofholding.com/MG Show. 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And use code MG Show for 15% off, guys. I'm telling you guys, this guy, you know, was gaslighting you. And then it was funny because somebody was, he went to the 9/11 memorial with that short guy, Bloomberg, and somebody goes, we really needed that speech thing. No, we didn't. You have no idea what you're talking about, you dumb liberal retard.
2: Yeah, but it's also, what's the dynamic? Why is Bloomberg there?
1: Yeah.
2: You see that, but you're seeing bloodline family connections. You're seeing contracts. You're seeing business deals. You're seeing past relationships. These are the different things. These are the different reasons for this stuff. Like secret society stuff is what you're really seeing. Yeah.
1: So now we're going to go into the, he goes into the house, guys, the people's house. King Charles stood before a joint session of Congress and delivered a speech, a masterclass in royal gaslighting, Shady Groove. All while pretending to celebrate your 250th anniversary, guys.
2: They gaslight us with psyops.
1: They gaslight us with kings, with bloodlines. You know, this wasn't polite history talk. This was the British monarch pushing the full globalist script right in front of Trump's MAGA America First movement, guys. Let's go ahead and kind of look through this, Shady Groove. You ready?
2: Yep.
1: Wow. This was, oh my God. He praised checks and balances. You got, wait till you hear this, Shady. Oof.

0: Third.
1: There's more honesty.
2: Look at all the Democrats that say no king standing and clapping
1: standing
2: and laughing
1: for
2: a king. Look at this.
1: Yeah, they're idolizing him.
2: Yeah.
1: And by the way, you know, this
2: look
1: is
2: at them
1: pervasive.
2: Like idolizing Shady. Look this at them. They're all like,
1: this is not just your politicians. This is pervasive in every bit of media. All the media that has been gaslighting you and telling you all these terrible things about Donald Trump and saying no kings and protests and George Floyd and all this BLM Antifa crap shoving it down your throat. They agree with those people that are standing up right there. They are the same people that were here fighting us in 1776 when they didn't want us to be breaking free from the king. Oh, no, no. They like to be under the skirt of the king. Don't let them fool you. Perfect. Thank you.
2: You're welcome, JD.
1: You're so good.
2: All right, here we go. Back to it.
1: We don't stand for America, but they'll stand for this nonsense.
2: And let's also notice that he did not talk about his Epstein ties with his entourage to the U.S. He also had, what was that guy's name? That old guy that was a freaking pedo in his parliament?
1: Seville.
2: He didn't talk about the guy that was just fired because of his Epstein ties. What's going on?
1: It's literally Andrews' brother.
2: Yeah. And by the way, that is the royal seal.
1: That is the royal seal.
2: Here we go.
1: I thought it was a walrus.
3: Mr. Vice President, Mr. Speaker, members of Congress, representatives of the American people across all states, territories, cities, and communities. I would like, if I may, to take this opportunity to express my particular gratitude to you all for the great honor of addressing this joint meeting of Congress. And on behalf of the Queen and myself, to thank the American people for welcoming us to the United States to mark this semi-quincentennial year of the Declaration of Independence. And for all of that time,

0: And for all of that time, our destinies as nations have been interlinked. As Oscar Wilde said, we have really everything in common with America nowadays, except, of course, language. So, ladies and gentlemen, we meet in times of great uncertainty, in times of conflict from Europe to the Middle East, which pose immense challenges for the international community and whose impact is felt in communities the length and breadth of our own countries. We meet too in the aftermath of the incident not far from this great building that sought to harm the leadership of your nation and to foment wider fear and discord. Let me say with unshakable resolve, such acts of violence will never succeed.
1: Let's also point out that the Bilderberg meeting was the week before, okay? So they were probably talking about something to this effect at that time. This guy's here like a couple days later after Trump's assassination attempt, and just spare me, okay?
2: Yeah, definitely spare me.

0: stand united.
1: Oh, and we have a lot of them.
0: In our commitment to uphold democracy, to protect all our people from harm, and to salute the courage of those who daily risk their lives in the service of our countries. Standing here today, it is hard not to feel the weight of history on my shoulder, because the modern relationship between our two nations and our own peoples spans not merely 250 years, but over four centuries. It is extraordinary to think that I am the 19th in our line of sovereigns to study with daily attention the affairs of America. So I come here today with the highest respect for the United States Congress, this citadel of democracy created to represent the voice of all American people to advance sacred rights and freedoms. Speaking in this renowned chamber of debate and deliberation, I cannot help but think of my late mother, Queen Elizabeth, who in 1991 was also afforded this signal honor and similarly spoke under the watchful eye of the Statue of Freedom above us. Today I am here on this great occasion in the life of our nations to express the highest regard and friendship of the British people to the people of the United States. Now, as you may know, when I address my own parliament at Westminster, we still follow an age-old tradition and take a member of parliament hostage, holding him or her at Buckingham Palace until I am safely returned. These days, we look after our guests rather well, to the point that they often do not want to leave. I don't know, Mr. Speaker, if there were any volunteers for that role here today. As I look back across the centuries, Mr. Speaker, there emerge certain patterns, certain self-evident truths from which we can learn and draw mutual strength. With the spirit of 1776 in our minds, we can perhaps agree that we do not always agree, at least in the first instance. Indeed, the very principle on which your Congress was founded, no taxation without representation, was at once a fundamental disagreement between us, and at the same time a shared democratic value which you inherited from us. Ours is a partnership born out of dispute, but no less strong for it. So perhaps in this example, we can discern that our nations are in fact instinctively like-minded, a product of the common democratic, legal, and social traditions in which our governance is rooted to this day. Drawing on these values and traditions, time and again, our two countries have always found ways to come together. And by Jove, Mr. Speaker, when we have found that way to agree, what great change is brought about, not just for the benefit of our peoples, but of all peoples. This, I believe, is the special ingredient in our relationship. As President Trump himself observed during his state visit to Britain last autumn, the bond of kinship and identity between America and the United Kingdom is priceless and eternal. It is irreplaceable and unbreakable.

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0: Broadcasting from the most confused, dumbed down, manipulated, and brainwashed nation on the face of the planet with news and information they hope and pray you never hear. Good morning, good afternoon, good evening, ladies and gentlemen. Wherever you're situated on this great, big, beautiful blue globe floating through the void of Yah's creation. Oh my gosh, the subterfuge, the gaslighting, the propaganda, the BS, the lies. Oh, it's a plethora of deception, I tell you. I'm telling you. You won't be trusted anymore. All right, welcome, dear listener, to the TGIF version of the WTF Reports. I'm your host, Dave Von Kleist, and I'm here, WTF, with the facts. And I have to, right off the bat, I want to apologize to the folks that tuned in yesterday expecting to hear a show. But I was not in a good frame of mood. I was pretty PO'd, as a matter of fact. And the reason being is because, well, I guess there are certain things that you just can't say. Yeah. And I want to lay the groundwork here. And by the way, we're going to have open lines. I'd love to hear your feedback on the particular topic that I'm going to throw to the table today. But anyway, right off the bat, I just want to remind you that this broadcast is brought to you in part by the Wave Watch. If you haven't checked it out, why haven't you checked it out? This is a piece of technology that could benefit you. I'm not here to say it's going to cure or treat anything. This is for your informational and entertainment purposes only. But we all know that Tesla was dead on the money when he said, oh, I can't say dead, can I? Anyway, unalive on the money, whatever. But Tesla was right when he said frequency is everything. And Royal Raymond Rife knew that, too. That's why he started developing machines that would, you know, create frequencies, Rife machines. Well, Linda Banbur, oh, brilliant woman that she is, she figured out how to take these frequencies and shrink them down into a wristwatch, which you wear. And it basically puts audio frequencies into your body, you know, and there's over 1,000 different frequencies. You got to check out the Wave Watch. Check out the Wave Watch. And if you decide to get one, you'll save 10% or no, $100, excuse me, if you use the promo code that will automatically be applied if you visit our website, thewtfreports.com. The pop-up will take you right to all the information that you need to know about the Wave Watch. And once you get educated, you'll understand why this is a good product and why I've been basically helping to promote this since the inception of this broadcast. Okay, that said, right off the bat, the phone number here is 215-867-8255. And I basically said I'm not going to do the show yesterday. I was very upset simply because of the fact that the wordplay, the manipulation, the censorship, the stifling, the muzzling that's going on has exponentially exploded. Now, I want to take you back a few years. For you younger folks, you probably won't remember, but we folks that, you know, are in our 40s and 50s and stuff like that, remember when we were younger and we wanted to go get a job and we would go to the business or whatever like that and they would have you fill out a job application, all right? But the point is, where did you go? When you went into that big building to go apply for a job, where would you go? You would go to the personnel department. Yeah, the Office of Personnel. Mm-hmm. Remember that? Personnel. Check in with personnel. All right. Well, they changed that. It's no longer called the Office of Personnel or the Personnel Office. Now it's called Human Resources. Now let that settle in. You went from being a person going to the personnel department to the human resource department. So you're no longer a person. You're a resource. You see how that, you see the psychology behind that? Well, this has been going on for a long time, okay? And it's really exploded in the past couple of years, especially in the past year. This is going crazy. I mean, there's certain words that you can't say. They will flag your account, okay? As an example, we have to say the word unalived now. We can't say the K word. You know, that four-letter word that starts with a K and ends with two L's. You can't say that word. You have to say unalived, all right? That's just one example, okay? Now, you've heard me say many times when I'm referring to the hokey pokey thingy dingy. Okay, you can't say the V word. You have to change it, you know. Use a woman's name. You know, what woman's name? Maxine? Yeah, okay, we could say Maxine, but you can't say the other word that represents the hokey pokey thingy dingy. All right? And another example, you have to say grape with a G in the front. Grape. All right? You can't say the other word. I mean, we all know what it is. Maybe technically we could say involuntary schmexual penetration or something like that. But you can't say the R word that we substitute now, grape. All right? So, I mean, those are just a few examples, but this is going on across the board. And there are certain things, certain groups of people that you can't even mention. You can't say them. You know, this is why people are substituting the little box with the straw coming out, you know, that has either orange or grape or, you know, apple. Okay. You can't say that. They are clamping down across the board on things that you cannot discuss, regardless of whether or not they're factual. Doesn't make any difference. It could be absolute, documented, irrefutable truth. But if you mention it, if you dare mention it, you will be deplatformed, you will be demonetized, you will be banned, you'll be deleted. And and by whom? Well, I think we all know, but we can't say it. Anyway, I want to know what your feeling is. How do we overcome this? In the land of the free, in the home of the brave. Yeah, our First Amendment guaranteeing us freedom of speech. Well, we don't have freedom of speech anymore. And most of America doesn't care anymore. Because it's the NBA playoffs. Don't you understand, Dave? It's the basketball playoffs and the Stanley Cup playoffs. Oh, my God. Let me strip myself naked and go out into the stadium and paint my body, my team colors, and jump up and down and make an ass of myself. That's the American way. Yeah. The bread and circuses. Yeah, I tell you, you want to get a rise out of the American people. All you got to do is cancel a football game and a beer delivery. Well, it isn't football season. Okay, well, cancel a baseball game. Or cancel an NBA playoff game and a beer delivery. People will say, holy stuff, I can't deal with that. That'll get them out into the streets. Yeah, I want my beer, I want my beer. I'm proud to be an American where I get to think I'm free. Oh, man. We're watching this country go down the tubes. You know, we are witnessing it. And the sad thing is that nobody cares. Nobody gives a damn. I can't stop it. I'm only one person. You can't fight City Hall. My vote doesn't count anyway. What am I going to do? There's your masculinity for you. Anyway, you know, I like I said, I was on a rant yesterday because, you know, I've had a couple of marks against my account because I'm spewing truth. I'm spewing facts. And yeah, I did a little bit of searching and I don't even know. I was talking to my friend Mike in Connecticut and he manages the website and sort of monitors, you know, he has a little bit of a choke chain on me. He says, Dave, you can't say that. You can't say that. I'm going to say it anyway. Well, I said it anyway, and I got a mark against my account. So I went to Google, and I did a little searching. I wanted to see what the rules are, okay? And so I went to Google, and I'm not even going to say, I typed in, will saying that blank, and the blank is referring to a certain group of people. Will saying that blank control the media get us banned from YouTube? And basically, the answer that came back says yes. Saying that blank controls the media is considered an antiseptic conspiracy theory. No, it's not a theory. It's a fact. It's a fact. You can't say that a certain group of people is controlling the media. And I pointed that out. And a certain group of people that's controlling the media, you know, it's interesting that the same group of people is controlling Big Pharma. And the same group of people is controlling Big Agra. And the same group of people is controlling Hollywood. And the same group of people is in charge of all of the porn industry. And the same group of people has been paying off our members of Congress. And the same group of people, I could go on. I could go on, but I can't say what the group of people is because it's a conspiracy theory. Really? So, you know, don't believe your lying eyes. Anyway, okay, give me a call, 215-867-8255. I want to hear from you. I know we got a bunch of listeners out there listening on AM stations around the country. Yeah, it's time to call in. And by the way, this broadcast is live from 2 until 3 p.m. Eastern time. So if you're in that time zone during that time, it's live. You're listening live. You can call in and just do the math, you know, and that would be from 11 a.m. until 12 noon Pacific. So that's the time that this is live. So if you're listening during that time, you know, you can call in. But the show does go on replay on the network several times. So if it's not during those time frames, you can't call. You can, but nobody's going to answer. So anyway, 215-867-8255. Okay, now I had a bunch of audio clips that I wanted to play. But I'll tell you what, there's a couple of news stories that I think you might find interesting. Apparently up in Canada, there is a real push right now that if you are refusing to take the, vaccine, okay, if you're refusing that, there's a group out there that wants to say that you're mentally ill and you need to be treated with psychiatric drugs. Well, there is a doctor out there that's fighting against it. Listen to this.
1: A definite assault against the unvaccinated. And you've talked about how they recommend, you know, perhaps psychiatric medication or something for people that don't want to take a vaccine.
2: So this has come out recently out of the College of Physicians and Surgeons of Ontario. The college sent out a letter or a memo to all the doctors in Ontario suggesting to them, now so far they're not mandating it, they're just suggesting it, that any of their unvaccinated patients, that they should consider that they have a mental problem and that they should be put on psychiatric medication. So far it's just a suggestion, but the College of Physicians and Surgeons of Ontario should not be making these kinds of suggestions. This is extremely unethical, and this is a very, very slippery slope. If they're suggesting that people who wish to have bodily autonomy and don't want an experimental vaccine, that there may be something mentally wrong with them, that is a very, very dangerous slippery slope that we're on.
1: Oh, man, you're so right. I just thank you for your courage. The people of Canada are really appreciative of what you've done, how you're speaking. Thank you. Please don't stop doing it. We're grateful for you, and I know the world is also going to be hearing a lot more from you, Dr. Macus. Thank you very much.
0: Okay, that's a Dr. Macus up in Canada, and he's pointing out the idea that Ontario, or the idea is being floated now, that if you're refusing to take an experimental thing, and I have to count out of this, I can't believe it. If you refuse to take an experimental thing, then there must be something wrong with you. Trust the science, they say. Yeah. I got to laugh. I have to laugh. It's just we're living in a clown world. And we're all witnessing an enormous train wreck in super slow-mo. Every single day, you see just a little bit more destruction, a little bit more destruction, a little bit more. And yours truly, for you regular listeners, you know I've been out there for over three decades. You know, I've been watching this, and the word frustration just doesn't do it for me. When are we going to see some accountability? When are we going to see some honesty in the media? When? I'm not holding my breath anymore. All I want is the truth. Yeah, that's all I want is the truth, and we deserve the truth. You know, how can you make an informed decision if you're denied information? You know, or if the information that's being provided to you is misinformation or disinformation or out and out lies or propaganda, if you're forming your opinion based upon those lies, then that means your opinion is an extension of those lies. This is common sense, which I know is illegal. I know I'm crossing the line here, challenging people to think outside of the cage, but that's basically what it is. We're all being, you know, psyoped. Oh, who was it out there? I think it was, Dr. Robert Malone. Yeah, I had that clip up there. I played that about a month ago. But he basically said, hey, the whole world is being psyoped right now. And we are. And, you know, it's all by design. People have had it. They just throw up their arms. We are being exposed to scandals and corruption and violence and genocide and all of these things over and over every single day. Another scandalous story, another story of corruption, another story of violence, another story of this, another story of that. More and more and more, day after day after day, pound, pound, pound, right into your head. So what's the effect? The effect is exactly what they want. People throw up their arms and say, I give up. I can't stop this. And again, I can't fight City Hall. I'm only one person. What can I do? You better discover or rediscover your testicular fortitude, because this country is not home of the free, land of the free and home of the brave, unless we have bravery. And nobody's got, like I said, the testicular fortitude to do what needs to be done. And oh, God help you if you make any suggestions. Yeah, we had a revolution in this country 250 years ago over a 3% tax on tea. Let that settle in. And now, half of your labor is taxed away. Dave, that's not that much. Yeah, the IRS takes about a third. Yeah, that's right. And then add on top of that your gasoline tax, your sales tax, every other tax that they've got. You know, I mean, they're taxing and taxing and taxing because I'm the tax man. Oh, I can't play that, can I? Okay. Anyways, all right, callers, where are you? Where are you? 215-867-8255. Hey, Melissa, if you're out there, don't wait until the 59th minute of the hour to call. You get developed a habit of doing that. But and Dave, if you want to call in, you're welcome to do so. Cynthia. And you regular listeners, you know who I'm talking about. Anyway, 215-867-8255. In the news. Ah, there we go. All right, let's go. Okay, caller, you're on the air. I put you right on there. No waiting. How do you like that? Okay, turn off your device or your computer. Listen to the telephone because there's about a 8 or 9 second delay. Who we got there? Is that Dave?
3: Right. No, it's Ray from Columbus.
0: Ray, how you doing, buddy?
3: Yeah, I'm doing fine. And by the way, you're right about everything. I listen to you at least twice a day. Make sure I get it all. And the things, the receipts that you bring up, you're a real researcher to come up with all that stuff. And Charlie Kirk, you brought up a lot of statements of his that I haven't heard before. So you're an expert at doing that. As regards to words, I think maybe the best way analysts is to make fun of us.
0: Mm-hmm.
3: For example, when you use dingy dingy, we all know what you're talking. So I would keep it up, you know.
0: The hokey pokey thingy dingy.
3: Yeah, oh yeah. I mean that's fun. I mean, make fun of it, and I think that's the way to do it. In fact, your whole program is, I mean, you bring it heavy, serious stuff, but you present it in such a way that it's like getting sugar with your medicine. it helps it go down.
0: Well, yeah, you know, they hate it when you laugh at them. I love to point and laugh. They hate that. So that's what I'm going to do.
3: Yeah. And the one word, I'm not sure what you're referring to, but I'm wondering if grapes would be a good substitute for the one you said started with a G, because I couldn't figure out what that was.
0: Oh, that would be involuntary sexual penetration.
3: I see.
0: Okay, have you figured it out yet? Have you figured it out
3: yet? Right. Call it grapes instead of something else.
0: Yeah.
3: Yeah. So anyhow, that's my suggestion. It's let's laugh at these people. I mean, this is Animal Farms all over. It's been predicted. It's here and now. And we got to laugh at them. We we can't let them feel that we're overwhelmed and we're defeated. Let's laugh at them. That's my suggestion.
0: Well, I try to do my best to do exactly that. It's just, you know, is laugh at them. But, you know, we're going to have to consider doing more than just laughing at them. Like I said a couple minutes ago, we had a revolution based on a 3% tax on tea. And yet the American people now are sort of just bent over getting it from the federal government. Over half of your labor is taxed every year. When do people stand up and say, no, I'm not going for this anymore? Okay, and what do you have to do? Anybody who suggests anything that might be effective will be targeted and, shall we say, silenced, eliminated, you know, taken out, whatever word you want to use. So, I mean, mounting a real resistance against this totalitarian, you know, Orwellian state that has been developed, it's going to be real tough going to stop this madness until everybody, and I mean everybody, says, not no, hell no. What we need is a general strike, you know?
3: Well, I agree, absolutely. And the point that you make over and over again is how do you motivate the average person? And that is difficult. Anything that you could think of to be a countermeasure or counterforce, you got to, first of all, activate the people.
0: Yeah.
3: And how to do that, I'm sure. Except maybe calling them names. There's one guy locally who calls into the radio station and refers to the people as boys and girls. You need to pay attention.
0: Yeah.
3: What's going on?
0: Well, let's face it. I mean, let's face it. For the past two and a half years, we've been witnessing absolute carnage in Gaza. And everybody knows what it is. Everybody knows exactly what's going on. But it's over there. It doesn't affect us. No, so I'm going to stay quiet. Besides, if I say anything against the particular group of people who are doing that, I'll be labeled and deplatformed and, you know, throttled and demonetized, etc. And I don't want to make any trouble. I just want to go along to get along. So we sit here on our big fat butts and watch people being absolutely annihilated half a world away, and we've got nothing to say about it. And then it comes to, you know, when it comes to this whole thing about what's going on with the Epstein issue, well, nobody wants to talk about that, too. It's too graphic. It's too ugly. It's too painful. It's too disgusting. So I will ignore it. And that's...
3: I think you're absolutely right with the Epstein. That needs to be exposed. We need to continue to fight for that through our representatives, because you're right. You let that thing get open and people see what disgusting individuals we have as our leaders. I mean, everybody would vomit at what's going on.
0: Yeah.
3: And in regard to Gaza, I mean, that is just cruel. Just a report came out today. There's a woman with a one-year-old on her lap and two kids at her feet, and they shot her through the chest.
0: Yeah.
3: And they don't know, they didn't hit the heart, so they don't know whether she can live or not. And then they shoot medic people that come to help them, they kill them. And the reporters who are going to report on it, they shoot them.
0: Mm-hmm.
3: I mean, what goes on in Gaza, the West Bank, and now southern Lebanon is a scare. I mean, I don't even can find a word about being disgusted with it because we're involved. We're funding it.
0: Yes, we are.
3: Where is our moral compass?
0: Well, this is why people have to understand. You ever heard the phrase, silence is consent? And people are silent, so it's okay with them. And for all those Zionists out there, whether you be Jewish or Christian, you need to understand something. It's coming here. It's going to come here. There's no doubt about it. You know, I mean, they're already condemning Christians. Christians are being slaughtered on the other side of the world. Nobody says a word. Nobody says a word. Yeah. You know?
3: People don't realize a lot of the people, I would say something like 20% of the people in Gaza are Christians. And the people in the West Bank, many of them are Christians.
0: Yeah.
3: And there's Christian teachers there.
0: And Lebanon.
3: Lebanon is highly Christian.
0: Right.
3: So here you got the evangelical Zionists supporting Israel, killing their own Christian people.
0: Mm-hmm.
3: I mean, what craziness is that?
0: Yeah.
3: I'm wondering if the word we can use is Khazars. You know, the Khazars.
0: Because
3: maybe
0: I
3: get away with that.
0: Yeah, I've said that before. You know, and like here's another hypocritical stand. You know, a lot of people are very upset about what's going on in Dearborn, Michigan, and down in Texas. They're building an epic city. Okay, and this is all for the Muslims so that they can have Sharia law. Now, a lot of people are screaming about Sharia law. It goes directly against the Constitution, which it does. You know, we have constitutional law or there's Sharia law, and people can protest against Sharia law, and that's fine. No problem. It's cool to hate on the Muslims. However, there's also something called the Noahide laws, and those Noahide laws are applicable to a different group of people. And you can't condemn the Noahide law. No, you can't even discuss that. Why is that? Again, we're dealing with hypocrisy. The stench curls my nose hairs. And unfortunately, most Americans don't even know anything about Sharia law or Noahide law, let alone constitutional law. Okay, that's how stupid and dumbed down the American people are.
3: Yeah, Sharia law would be banned. And actually, Blaze TV, Glenn Beck just recently said there should be a law against it. It should be illegal. So I'm glad to hear that from him.
0: Mm.
3: Yeah, it should be. Anyone who says they support Sharia law should be exported because they're not citizens.
0: Mm-hmm.
3: They have a different system, as you said. It's not compatible.
0: Mm-hmm.
3: They can't have citizenship. It's compatible.
0: Yeah.
3: Yeah, you know, I see all of this, and we do have to, well, there's one name I want to give you. Just in case you haven't run into it. I think you enjoy it. I can spell the last name. It's B-I-L-Z-E-N. I-A-M, Belzanian, and he is half white, as he says, and I think Armenian, because I-A-N is Armenian.
0: Oh, yeah, he's got that weird haircut, the sides are all shaved off.
3: And,
0: yeah, oh, he's been making waves.
3: He really is speaking out loud and clear. He's running against the Israeli in Florida, who's a...
0: Randy Fine. He's up against Randy Fine. Yeah, I know who you're talking about.
3: He should be supported, and people should look him up because if he is not willing to just go to Zionism. He says that's not the whole story,
0: mm-hmm.
3: and his story was very detailed, and even goes back to the Bolsheviks, which many people don't know that story.
0: Well, that's right.
3: And he talks about that too. Yeah. And
0: that's a really interesting point. I'm glad that you brought that up because there were many people now that are posting on social media saying, hey, how come we were never taught about the Bolshevik Revolution? How come we were never taught about the 60 million Christians who were slaughtered? You know, 60 million Christians slaughtered versus the Holocaust where 6 million Jews were unalived. had to use that word.
3: Yeah, unalive, and that is really numbers, really one tenth of them.
0: Mm-hmm.
3: And there were no gas chambers. I've looked into that for years.
0: Yeah, we
3: and read all this stuff on it.
0: And they'll throw you in jail for even thinking that, let alone saying it. You know, I mean, this is just it. So, anyway, Ray, hey, thank you so much for your contribution. You got anything else?
3: No, fine. Thanks a lot.
0: No,
3: I appreciate the time, and I appreciate you.
0: Oh, okay. Well, thank you, Ray. Bye-bye. Yeah, thank you, Ray, for the call. And you triggered a memory here. You mentioned that there's certain clips from Charlie Kirk that I found here. Here's one that I'd forgotten that he'd said. Listen to this.
4: You Jews on the media, then.
0: Oh, wait a second. No, that's not it. Where was it? Oh, that's the wrong clip.
5: Never mind.
0: I made a mistake. All right, let me move to a different topic. Oh, here's one that this just came in. Ever since we've been hearing all about these scientists that have been gone missing or they have been unalived, and all of them seem to have some sort of connection in the sense that they were working with or back engineering anti-gravitic technology or some sort of, you know, something having to do with extraterrestrials or technology that is it wasn't thunk up by humans. Okay, so anyway, it's funny because this has been in the news, and it's funny because there was a recent report that there were a dozen earthquakes in the past 24 hours. I saw it posted, a dozen earthquakes in the area of Area 51. So somebody posted and said, hey, there's a dozen earthquakes in Area 51. There's something going on under the ground. Well, since he posted, there were another 5 earthquakes. So now I think we're up to 17, at least the last I checked a couple of hours ago. It may be up to 20. Who knows? But apparently, you can check with the, I forget whether the Geological something commission or something. I don't know. There's a website you can go to check all the earthquakes that are going on all over the world. But apparently, there's a bunch of activity going on underneath Area 51. So I find that rather curious. Okay, changing gears once again. How frustrated are you? I mean, we're seeing all of these crimes, you know, insider trading, where, you know, election interference. I mean, one crime after another. And of course, there's all the Epstein stuff. Nobody's been arrested. And then there's the pandemic issue. Okay, well, yeah, they did indict this guy, David Moran, who was Tony Fauci's right-hand man. But will he get away with it? Probably. Okay. And then what's his name? Former FBI director. He was just indicted again for the threat on President Trump. Remember the seashells that were put on the sand? It said 8647. Comey. Yeah, James Comey. Okay, so he was indicted. You think he's going to get convicted? You think he'll do any time? No, I don't think so. Nope. So we got all of these really major, major, major, major players committing major, major, major, major crimes, and nobody's been indicted. And yet there's a guy who took a bet on when Maduro was going to be taken out or something like that, some Army Ranger or something like that. Bam, they jumped on him and arrested him right away. So where is the justice? When are we going to start to see people perp walked? And again, I remind you, if there's a bank robber and he goes in and he holds up a bank and he takes the money, he runs out the front door and he's immediately tackled by police. What do they do? Do they assemble a committee to discuss the problem? Do they have a commission hearing? And meanwhile, the robber gets to run around free. No, that's not the way it works. If you catch the guy, you arrest him. You detain him. You put him in jail until he has to face a judge and have an arraignment. Point is that he is detained. He is grabbed and put away. So why does that not apply to all of these extremely, extremely bad crimes? I mean, all the stuff that's going on in the Netherlands right now, they've actually put out an indictment, an arrest warrant for Anthony Fauci. Okay. And then there's also Albert Bourla from Pfizer, and there's a whole bunch of other, you know, Peter Daszak, all of these people who are involved, they're all still running around free. We know what they did. We've got all the documents. We got the timestamps. We got the receipts. We know what happened now. I mean, Senator Ron Johnson, bless his heart, he's been going to town in Congress, pulling up all these documents. And if you haven't seen the documentary, An Inconvenient Study, do a search and go watch that documentary. It was put together by Del Bigtree. Okay, go watch that. The evidence is overwhelming. And nobody's been arrested. Nope, can't even talk about it. Anyway, there's a woman here, and I think there might be a bad word in this audio clip, but I'll let it play anyway. But this woman is reflecting the frustration that I feel, and I'm pretty damn sure that many of you feel as well. Listen to this.
4: I am fed up. Anybody else fed up? I am so fed up. For the last 15, 20 years, we have watched so much corruption, so many dirty deeds, so much political warfare and legal warfare. And nothing gets done about it. We have these legislators that write these laws and then know how to back channel it to enrich themselves and their donors and their families. I'm sick of it. All on the backs of taxpayers. We're like rats on a wheel.
0: Yep.
4: Going out there busting our ass for scraps while they just make millions and billions off of us.
0: I thought,
4: and they don't give a shit. They don't care. We watch as they demonstrate that they care more about illegal criminal immigrants than they do the safety of American citizens. They care more about drug smugglers in Venezuela, in the Atlantic Caribbean, than they do about our teens, our kids, and our family members, our loved ones that are suffering from drug addiction and dying on the streets. They care more about them suddenly. They care more about anybody and everything but us.
0: Mm-hmm.
4: Benghazi. No accountability.
0: No accountability.
4: Fast and Furious. No accountability.
0: Bam.
4: Eric Holder. Contempt of Congress. No accountability. Hillary Clinton. Bill Clinton and Loretta Lynch. Back of an airplane. No accountability. Obamagate. No accountability. Our intelligence community with Russiagate. No accountability. Nothing. Lying to Congress. Nothing ever happens. Lying to the American people, the media complicity, nothing ever happens. Nothing happens to anybody. I'm sick of it. I'm sick and tired of it. I'm fatigued, okay? Yet Martha Stewart go to jail for $40,000 in back taxes. She went to prison for that, okay? Meanwhile, you have Ilhan Omar in Minnesota. She went from lint in her pocket to $30 million in less than 2 years. Her entire constituency in Minnesota is responsible for about $1 billion in fraud. Nothing ever happens. I'm over it, man. I'm up to here.
0: Yeah, me too. And remember Tim Walz? What was it last summer? I forget the congresswoman's name, but she voted against a bill that was being pushed through by the Democrats. And within, 48 hours, she was dead. Yeah, that's how it works. No accountability. None. Zero. Zip. Nada. And we're still waiting to find out what happened with Charlie Kirk. As a matter of fact, oh my gosh. Last weekend, if you recall, there was this assassination, quote unquote, an assassination attempt in Washington, D.C., okay, at the correspondents' dinner. Okay, well, there was some really weird stuff about that. I've been seeing the video footage. And first of all, I want to remind everybody that you can go to Home Depot or Lowe's and you can buy one of those Ring cameras you put outside your door. And that way you can monitor people outside 24/7. You can pull it up on your camera. I mean, on your phone. The camera links to your phone. And that camera will give you 4G full color real-time definition. And yet you watch the security footage from this assassination attempt. And it's choppy and it's, you know, I mean, the quality is, you know, piss poor. But there was one video where apparently this guy, Cole, whatever, something Cole, I forget his first name. But anyway, you see the guy, he walks into this room and then right behind him is a security guard with a dog. and the dog, you know, is on the leash, and the security guard is standing right in the doorway. The dog is right there, standing there, looking in the room where this guy Cole had just gone in, no more than 11 seconds before. So this guy goes into this room. The security guard walks up. He's looking in the room. He's got the dog right there, and that about for about 7 or 8 seconds. And then the security guard and the dog turn and start to walk away. And as soon as they turn, this guy Cole comes running out with what appears to be a shotgun. So apparently that security guard, he must have seen that. He must have. So, I mean, this whole thing just stinks to high heaven. And then afterwards, of course, Erica Kirk was being led out there and she was weeping. I can't tell you. I can't tell you. And she was so afraid. And it was sort of like making it all about, you know, the poor widow. Okay, there's poor crying Erica Kirk. She's got to take her out. She's so upset. She looked more upset in that than she was upset about Charlie being murdered. And meanwhile, somebody put out, I guess, some folks are saying that this is AI, but other people are looking at this and saying, no, it's not. This is real. And the more people are posting it, I mean, some very credible sources are posting this video, and there's no words. All it is Erica Kirk staring into your eyes, into the camera, and she doesn't say anything, but the volume is turned up real loud. Listen to this.

0: And that's all it is. That's all it is. The camera's zooming in, and she's got this wild look in her eye. And some folks are saying this is AI. But there are many people, Eric Warsaw, Ian, oh gosh, what's his last name? A lot of these people have checked into this, and they're saying, hey guys, this is not an AI video. Erica actually did this. So I don't know. And she also put out a statement, and she accused Candace Owens of saying that Erica had murdered her husband, which Candace never said. So there's so much going on with TPUSA. I mean, it's just so bad. It really is. Anyway, if you've got some opinions on anything that I've been talking about on today's show, we still have some time. You want to belly up to the telephone bar, now's the time to do it. 215-867-8255. I'm going to go full circle here. I started out talking about certain words that you can't say because you'll get a mark against your account, and certain groups of people that you can't mention for the same reason. Well, I want to take you back about 10 or 15 years. Remember George Carlin?
1: The real owners now.
0: George Carlin, okay? Now, he didn't come out and say who the real owners are, but now here we are 10, 15 years past, you know, after the fact. Now people are starting to put the puzzle pieces together. They're starting to notice. The noticing is continuing. And the more time goes by, the more people are noticing. And the particular group that are being noticed, they're trying to take action to stop the noticing. Anyway, let's go back 10, 15 years. Here's George Carlin. I wonder who he's talking about.
1: I'm talking about the real owners now. The real owners, the big wealthy business interests that control things and make all the important decisions. Forget the politicians. The politicians are put there to give you the idea that you have freedom of choice. You don't. You have no choice.
0: Really?
1: You have owners. They own you. They own everything.
0: I wonder what group he's talking about that owns everything.
1: They own all the important land. They own and control the corporations.
0: Corporations.
1: Long since bought and paid for the Senate, the Congress, the state houses, the city halls. They got the judges in their back pockets.
0: I wonder how that happened. Does the word lobbying come to mind? Oh, yeah. Remember those three magic words?
2: Bribery. Coercion. Blackmail.
0: Well, you could say bribery is the same as lobbying, isn't it? Anyway, go on, George. Sorry to interrupt.
1: And they own all the big media companies, so they control just about all of the news and information you get.
0: Yeah, that's right. Yeah, all of the media. I wonder what group is controlling all the media.
1: Got you by the balls.
0: Oh, yeah.
1: They spend billions of dollars every year lobbying to get what they want. Well, we know what they want. They want more for themselves and less for everybody else. But I'll tell you what they don't want. They don't want a population of citizens capable of critical thinking.
0: They don't want people who are able to use their God-given gray matter and think for themselves. And I congratulate you, dear listener, for being one of those.
1: They want well-informed, well-educated people capable of critical thinking. They're not interested in that. That doesn't help them. That's against their interest. That's right. They don't want people who are smart enough to sit around the kitchen table to figure out how bad...
0: Okay, I got to stop it because here is where he gets a little loose with his tongue there. But you know where I'm going with this. And I think that George Carlin knew exactly what he was talking about.

0: things that some people might take offense to. And they don't have to prove anything. If I say, you know, such and such on one of my shows and it gets posted on YouTube, and somebody out there listening says, oh, I don't like what this guy Dave is saying, I'm going to file a complaint. And so they decide to say, I'm offended by this particular program or by this particular talk show host. Now, they don't have to refer to any one particular situation. All they have to do is say, I don't like it. I'm complaining. You know, I protest. I'm offended. And what happens? Bam, you get a strike against your account. All right? This is how the censorship is slowly and incrementally boiling the frog. And again, I refer to the change of the personnel department to the human resources department. It's been going on incrementally for year after year, and now it's accelerated at a pace it's hard to keep up with. Listen to this.
1: It is currently 11:49 p.m. East Coast time on Wednesday, April 29th, 2026. At the time of the recording of this video, I am of sound mind, and I would never disappear without telling friends and family where I was going. I also do not wish to harm myself or others.
0: Now, why would she start off making a statement like that? I wonder. Well, here's why.
1: Meet Aaron D'Souza, the CEO of Objection.
0: Aaron D'Souza, CEO of Objection,
1: which is a technology company that has developed an AI tribunal that tests claims in the media. And then it acts as jury and judge. And if this sounds like a Black Mirror episode, unfortunately, it is not. It is a real thing. Here's what you need to know about him. This is directly from Objection's website. Aaron D'Souza is the founder and CEO of Objection, the AI tribunal for testing claims made in the media. He is also the founder of the Enhanced Games and led Peter Thiel, yes, that Peter Thiel's historic litigation against Gawker Media involving the wrestler Hulk Hogan. He was the foundation editor of the journal Jurisprudence and had, notice that's in past tense, a law degree from Oxford University and PhD in intellectual property law. He is the author of three books on law, intellectual property, and philosophy. The video I'm about to show details this AI tribunal, and it is scary. And that is understandable. But because it is scary, that is the reason why it needs to be shared. Share this with at least five people after you watch this video, because this puts me, my friends, my fellow creators, and even those politically disaligned with us in danger. If someone who speaks out and says something against what I say, opposing beliefs, morals, and values, I want them to be able to say that, because that is free speech. That is the First Amendment right. And if they are silenced, so am I, and vice versa. This is what this seeks to do. We will not have anything but state media if something like this truly comes to fruition.
0: Mm-hmm. Yes, that's true. And then there's a promo that's being played. Again, this is called Objection. It's an AI. This is dangerous. This is censorship on steroids. And speaking of, I'm looking at a post here that a woman had posted. And let's see, this was put out by Bridget Fertig, The Light on Liberty. She posted this on X, and this is sad. It's a video. And so this woman has duct tape across her mouth. And she's holding up a sign, and she's obviously has tremors. I mean, she's uncontrollable tremors. And there's no audio. She's just holding up the sign, trying to hold it steady. And again, she's got tape across her mouth. And the sign says, it's handwritten, and it says, and I read, "I cannot tell you what started my seizures, neurosymptoms, or blood clots, because my video will violate community guidelines, but I'm not being silenced." So she can't even suggest what created her medical problems, her seizures, her neurological symptoms, or her blood clots. She can't say what caused them, because it will violate community standards. Somebody will be offended. somebody will be

0: threatened with exposure, is what it comes down to. That's where we're at, folks. That's where we're at. Okay, let's see. Is there any good news out there? Well, yeah, there's good news. RFK Jr. Let me see. Do I have enough time to squeeze this comment? Well, here's the beginning statement. Here's RFK Jr.
1: Hi, I'm Robert F. Kennedy Jr., your HHS secretary. On Thursday, the United States formally withdrew from the World Health Organization. We made this decision to reclaim our independence, to protect American sovereignty, and to free our public health policy from a system that no longer serves the American people. The World Health Organization has lost its way. It's drifted far from its founding mission, and it's become mired in bureaucracy, in conflicts of interest, and in international power politics. During the COVID pandemic, those failures weren't just abstract. They were deadly. The world watched as transparency collapsed, accountability disappeared, and ordinary citizens paid the price. That hasn't changed, and it isn't improving. President Trump recognized the problems with WHO immediately. In fact, one of his very first executive orders of his second term began the formal process of withdrawing the United States from the World Health Organization. It was an early decisive signal that American health policy would answer to the American people and not to foreign bureaucracies. Today, we're completing that action. Protecting Americans here at home and abroad is our top priority, and that's why my team at HHS, working closely with the HHS career civil servants and scientists and the State Department, has strengthened our biosecurity, upgraded disease surveillance, improved outbreak preparedness, and expanded the rapid response capabilities or any public health emergency, wherever it begins.
0: Okay, that's about all I'm going to play with that. So the good news is that the U.S. is withdrawing from the WHO. That's great. I'm glad to hear that. The WHO and and the UN, I haven't had any support for them for decades and decades and decades. So that's a little baby step in the right direction. And in the meantime, have you noticed how so many of our formerly governed federal government businesses or what not businesses, they've been privatized. And when you privatize something, they no longer have to abide by the Constitution. Just keep that in mind when you hear about all these private contractors, okay? That's why everything is privatized. As an example, you know, the prison system has been privatized. And if they don't have prisoners, they don't make money. So the prison guards and the prison officials, they will lobby the local officials to create more laws to create more prisoners. Let me see. Do more laws make more freedom? I don't think so. Anyway, that's going to wrap it up for the Friday edition of the WTF Reports. 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
2: Now you can get generic Viagra shipped to your door for about $2 a pill. 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
4: If you're...
11: God said I need somebody willing to get up before dawn, milk cows, work all day in the fields, milk cows again, eat supper, then go to town and stay past midnight at a meeting of the school board. So God made a farmer.
12: My administration will be focused on three very important words. Jobs, jobs, jobs.
13: A minister, a social worker, a diplomat, a tough guy, and a gentleman. And of course he'll have to be a genius because he'll have to feed a family on a policeman's salary.
12: From this day forward, it's going to be only America first. America first. We, the citizens of America, are now joined in a great national effort to rebuild our country and restore its promise for all of our people. Because today, we are not merely transferring power from one administration to another, or from one party to another. but we are transferring power from Washington, D.C., and giving it back to you, the people.
2: 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Buckle up for safety. You are now entering another dimension with the Scott Adams Show.

0: And that's right. My name is Scott Adams. You're listening to The Scott Adams Show. I want to thank everybody for tuning in today. So, you know, yesterday President Trump gave a press gaggle or conference in the Oval Office. And, you know, he was answering a lot of questions, and he was asked about James Comey. And he basically was asked about the 8647 seashells. And, you know, of course, the DOJ indicted James Comey recently, second indictment for, you know, this comes in the wake of the assassination attempt on Saturday, and the fringe left, the radical left infecting the fringe left, that's, you know, half their base is mentally ill anyway, and they're liable to kill somebody. And that's what we've been seeing, right? I mean, we've been seeing that continuously. You know, I actually have to say, I mean, I think that Democrats are mentally ill. I don't know if that's a bias. I don't know if that's because I disagree with them so vehemently. But I've actually tried to put it like pencil to paper and study it to figure out how much of that opinion is bias and how much of it is actually supported by facts. And when you take a look at like all the different dynamics, whether it's men competing in women's sports and trannies getting promoted to the highest echelons of society, I don't know how to look at that except for the fact that it's a joke, it's ridiculous, and it's an assault on Judeo-Christian values, which is the bedrock and the foundation of our country. And the blueprint underneath the blueprint of what makes the Constitution is just overall common sense and goodness. Thomas Paine, common sense. Benjamin Franklin did all these things with common sense in mind. And so the Constitution was built upon what is consciously right or righteous, a blueprint to live up to. And what's older than the Constitution is the Bible. And the Constitution was built upon the Bible. The Ten Commandments and all those things that give us conscience and guilt and help us to do right. And for many disturbed individuals, prevents them from even taking their own life. But we have this situation where the Democrats, in their quest, in their thirst for power, will do anything and say anything for the simple fact that they just want to control and indoctrinate and dictate. It's so ironic that the party of no kings wants to be the king. Without democracy, without our republic, without honest and fair elections. That's why they balked at the SCOTUS opinion about that went down 6-3 for the redistricting based on race. They said it was unconstitutional. So what the Democrats have been doing is unconstitutional. And the no kings party, they try to say that Trump is a king. Doesn't even allow their electorates, doesn't even allow their voters, the people that support the Democrat Party, and this is why I think they're half mentally ill. They don't even get to choose who is their nominee for the presidency. Kamala wasn't their choice. It was chosen for them. Biden certainly wasn't their choice. It was chosen for them. And Hillary wasn't their choice. It was chosen for them. And I would dare say that in 2008, Obama came out of nowhere, was a manufactured Manchurian candidate. I think that the last time they actually had a choice was John Kerry in 2004 when he got his butt whipped from George W. Bush. So the thing is that the party that says that they're about no kings is acting, you know, they've tossed democracy out the window. But I also found it ironic that when King Charles spoke to the chamber in the House, in the Senate, in the Congress, that the only time that they gave a standing ovation for anybody was for the King of the United Kingdom, King Charles. Got a standing ovation, and President Trump didn't overlook it. He could have actually given them a real blow to the head. He could have said, you know, it's funny that they say no kings, but yet they stood and applauded. But no, he said to Charles in one of the dinner's speeches, he said, that was I've never gotten a standing ovation from the House Democrats. But you did. You got the standing ovation. So apparently they love kings. They love kings, but they don't want a king in Trump. They declare Trump as a king, and they say king is bad. But when Charles comes to town, king is good. It's so ironic that they stand and applaud and give a standing ovation for King Charles. And President Trump, you know, he was friends with King Charles before King Charles was king. A long time ago, 30 years ago, back in the 80s, in fact, 40 years ago, President Trump was hobnobbing, skiing all over the world in Europe, and crossing paths with King Charles. So, President Trump said this just today. He truthed this out. He said, 86 is a mob term for kill him. They say 86 him. 86-47 means kill President Trump. James Comey, who is a dirty cop, one of the worst, knows this full well. 8 miles out, 6 feet down. Didn't he also lie to the FBI about this? I think so. So President Trump is basically saying, go after him. You know, the thing about it is James Comey's done far worse than the seashell game 86-47. But that's all they're able to get him on. Because, you know, these people that are criminals, and like James Comey and John Brennan and Peter Strzok and Lisa Page and, you know, the whole list of bandits, you know, Jack Smith, Fannie Willis, Tish James, all of these scumbags, they know what they're doing. I mean, they're slick. They're not stupid criminals. They're criminals, but they're not stupid criminals. They have a mission, and that's to take down Donald Trump. Why? because Donald Trump wants to actually make America great again. And he stands for America First principles. And these other libtards, you know, want to somehow spend your money to take care of the world. Notice they never ever dip into their own pocket, though, do they? They never reach into their right pocket and look for a pot of cash, right? Mm-mm. No. It's like, okay, so you support black reparations, right? So that one race gets something and another race gets less. So you want to steal from the white race to give to the black race. That's called reparations, right? Oh, okay. That's going to go a long way in healing the racial divide, right? No, it's not. And not just that. When you ask a white libtard, who it's always a white liberal that has the audacity to do that, thinking that they're speaking up for, you know, the lower class, which they look at as black people. It's the same reason why it is that they say that black people can't get an ID, therefore voter ID is repressive toward black people or poor people or old people. And that argument is just gone out the window. Because Amy Horowitz, for example, you know, did that famous YouTube video where he went to Cal Berkeley, the radical left-wing Berkeley. And what he did was he asked all these liberals, why is voter ID repressive? Oh, because black people can't get... Then he goes to Harlem. In Harlem, they were like, do you have an ID? Yeah, or do you know how to get an ID? Do you know how to get a driver's license? They're like looking at him like sideways, like, are you insulting me? I'm not that stupid. Just because I'm black, I'm not stupid. Of course not. Black people are equal, smart. But you wouldn't know that if you talked to a left-wing, radical, white liberal from Berkeley, overeducated, right? These professors. Yes, well, studies have shown. And next thing you know, you go to Harlem and they're like, yes, down the street, take a right, you go over there, you get your ID. It's not a big deal. So all of a sudden, you know, the Democrats look stupid, but they don't care because the base that supports them is even dumber. And that's sad, man. It's sad, but that's the way it is. I don't know how you could be a Democrat today with a straight face. I don't know how you could come up and say, I'm a Democrat. I don't know how you could even do that. Like, that to me is the question of the day. How in the world can you actually, with a straight face, say that? Doesn't that make you look stupid? I mean, the crap that they're getting away with, the Democrats are getting away with, is beyond, it's disbelief. It's beyond belief, right? I mean, what they get away with, and I can go on with a list that's a mile long, like it would take me all day. I mean, just think about like when Hillary and Kamala talk like a black reverend preacher when they go down to the South in a black community. You know, when they go to Al Sharpton's place and go to his action committee, right? Or when they go down to some Southern gospel church and they start talking like they're Southern gospel preachers. You've seen it. Everybody has seen it. And when they go out to the West, they talk with a Western accent. They wear their plaid shirts and Wrangler jeans. And it's like, hello? I mean, that's what people love about Trump, is he just wears the blue suit, the red tie, no matter where he goes. Everybody wants the shtick. You know, and it doesn't matter who you are. They want to see the brand. And Trump has the brand. And he's never shied away from it. And that's what makes him a winner. Because the brand is really the truth. The truth is, the guy is exactly what he is in public is what he is in private. And that's what's so beautiful about Trump, President Trump. Anyway, let's pivot to another story. Lee Zeldin was basically on the Hill given all kinds of answering all kinds of questions. And the left all of a sudden hates the EPA. It's crazy. But let's take a listen. This was great. Lee Zeldin, by the way, is one of my favorite politicians. Always has been. Ever since he was running for governor in New York and lost. But my goodness, the guy is just smart as a whip. And when Trump hired him for EPA, I was like, I want to pick Zeldin for EPA, but the guy is great. Give him something. Because whatever he touches is going to turn to gold. And he got in the EPA and he found that $20 billion and found out that $2 billion of that was going to Stacey Abrams in Georgia and stopped it. Thank goodness.
1: Other crazy stuff. So
0: this is the Democrats going, losing their minds over Lee Zeldin because he's so smart. And when he comes to town, they bring out their wildest, craziest Democrats.
1: Other crazy stuff. You said other stuff, crazy stuff today.
0: You'll hear Lee Zeldin in just a moment.
1: Hey, okay. The Biden administration, I mean, are you going to do anything at some point? I mean,
2: how many instances do you have to give me an opportunity to answer?
1: Because I moved on, and you've done this numerous times. So listen, I just want to ask you a question. You've said that the Biden administration with the IRA had more funds than the EPA knew how to spend, and there was waste, fraud, and abuse, right? And this was going out to people that were in the Biden orbit. You had said that earlier. Yet I'm curious if you have any issue with the fact that during the 2024 campaign, the president asked the oil and gas industry for $1 billion in exchange for supporting these rollbacks that the EPA is administering now. Is that at all an issue for you that the president said to the oil and gas industry, give me $1 billion and I will do your work? Isn't that not the work that the EPA is doing today?
2: I don't know. Are you actually asking questions where you
1: want answers? I am asking
2: answers?
1: A question. Are you going to give an answer?
2: I'm going to start an answer and then you're going to cut me off. Is that how this works?
1: All right. Well, if that's going to be the case, then I have another thing for you. What do you think about the $220 million ad campaign that Secretary Noem had with the DHS that went directly to Trump? I'm talking. That went to Trump operatives. Did you speak out against that as a member of the administration?
2: How about the fact that
1: Speak out against the former
2: Obama and Biden officials. How about the conflicts of interest during the Biden EPA that you don't want to uphold?
1: All right, what about in the Trump administration? If you want to talk about the Biden administration, talk about the Trump administration. You're a part of the administration.
2: And you don't want to
1: say that Secretary Noem was wrong. Say that Secretary Noem was wrong. You're not.
0: It's crazy, right? It's just like they can't. They just want to beat up on Trump and his cabinet members. That's all they want. That's all they want. This was the best, though. Well, these were put out by Lee Zeldin, by the way. Nothing infuriates a uninformed congressional Dem more than when they realize they voluntarily triggered a debate with someone who actually knows what they're talking about. Lee Zeldin put this out. He had an exchange with Rosa DeLauro. She's the woman from Connecticut with the purple hair, and she's as dumb as a bag of rocks. And, you know, AOC also, you know, they're reading this little script. They're saying words they could barely pronounce and acting like they're tough. This was the best, though, because Lee Zeldin asked her if she even read the bill that she was referring to, and she didn't.
3: When climate change is flooding our streets, poisoning our air, driving up health care and disaster costs. How can the EPA justify abandoning that duty to protect Americans, to appease polluters under the false flag of economic growth?
2: Following the law, Section 202 of the Clean Air Act, where does it say anything about fighting global climate change? Loper-Bright, Supreme Court case. You familiar with it?
3: No, I maybe others are. I'm not, but let me ask.
2: But that's really important. As a member of Congress, Loper-Bright says that we as an agency don't have the authority to get creative. If Section 202 of the Clean Air Act.
3: No, but you don't have, excuse me, you do not have the right to say climate change does not exist, that it's a hoax, and that's where this administration is coming from.
2: I understand you're upset that you don't know what Loper-Bright is. Do you know what the major policies doctrine is?
3: I'm upset because.
2: Do you know what the major policies doctrine is?
3: You know what, let me just
2: you're a member of Congress. You should know.
3: Well, you have moved from someone who defended the environment to all of a sudden
2: I'm very defensive about not knowing the two biggest landmark Supreme Court cases of the last year
3: You are very defensive about changing your policy and your positions with regard to the environment.
2: Okay.
3: Now, you just tell
2: me. You want me to tell you what the two biggest Supreme Court cases are of the last few years?
3: This is what I want you
2: Michigan
3: to tell
2: me. Michigan versus EPA.
3: Whoa.
2: West Virginia versus EPA.
3: You know, you're here because you need money from us. So halt for the second and wait for the questions and answer the questions.
0: The funny thing is he barely needs their money. That's what they're upset about because he's cutting. They're complaining that he's cutting the budget. And how are you going to do all this stuff for the environment if you cut all the money out of the EPA budget? You cut everything. How could you do it? And she's like, you need money from us. It's like the exact opposite of the truth.
2: And you didn't like my answer because you don't know what Loper-Bright is, because you don't know what the major policies doctrine is, because you're asking me about Section 202 of the Clean Air Act, and you don't read it. You don't know what it says.
3: Listen, and what you want to do is to deny.
2: I actually read the law. I do my homework.
3: Really?
2: You're just somebody who likes to have the microphone on. You know what I have to do? I read the law.
3: No,
2: I read
3: Chairman,
2: the Supreme Court cases.
3: I don't have to listen to this, and I would say
2: no,
3: this.
2: No, what you should do for your constituents is actually read statute.
3: The budget is at real risk.
2: Read
3: Let
2: your Supreme
3: you.
2: Court.
3: This is the Appropriations Committee.
2: Oh,
3: you
2: care about science. Now you're threatening to defund it?
3: Oh, my God. No, you don't fund science.
2: Because you don't know what Loper-Bright is. Because
3: deniers.
2: You don't know what the major policies doctrine is. Your message
3: deniers.
2: To our folks at the EPA is that you want to defund us.
3: I don't have to listen to this BS.
2: The BS. You think I made up these cases?
3: Yeah, I think you have made up a
2: whole
3: lot of BS.
2: I made up Loper-Bright. I made up West Virginia versus EPA. I made up Michigan versus EPA.
3: Woe is right. What are you doing? Why are you helping polluters?
0: That was the best. That was one of the best exchanges I've ever heard in my life. Lee Zeldin, man. Don't mess with Lee Zeldin. Please. So Lee Zeldin writes this. He says, I told Senator Sheldon Whitehouse is his name, but he belongs to a Rhode Island club that does not allow blacks. Today, that I won't be listening to or caring about any of his lessons on morality, knowing that he joined an all-white Rhode Island country club. Here's the exchange.
2: When predictions are made in the past, science will have a range of the pessimistic to the optimistic. And in order to justify, for example, the 2009 endangerment finding, they were adopting the most pessimistic views of the science. Now, when you get to 2026, great news, you're able to rely on present day facts in 2026 rather than any bad assumptions from 2009. And just because you take exception when a member of Congress says in January of 2019, in 12 years, the world's about to end, if we're sitting here today saying, well, gosh, it's only 4 years and 9 months left, I don't think the world is about to end, they want to vilify you as if you're denying science. I mean, I just saw a clip yesterday where Al Gore was talking about global freezing. I'm like, I'm having trouble keeping up. I thought it was global warming, and now it's global freezing. And I don't know what kind of money is made. You want to talk about making money off of a climate grift? Well, what won't get referenced by your colleagues on the opposite side of the aisle who bring up the Greenhouse Gas Reduction Fund is that the money was going to former Obama and Biden officials. The money was going to Democratic donors. the conflicts of interest that we saw, the amount of self-dealing, the unqualified recipients. Climate United Fund CEO was a special assistant in OMB during the Obama-Biden administration. They received $6.9 billion. If you could go down the list with that entity, you could go through the Coalition for Green Capital about a Biden-Harris climate advisor serving on the board, joining the board in 23 while the organization was applying for GGRF. Power Forward Community CEO, CEO of Fannie Mae during the Obama-Biden administration. By the way, if we had 10 more minutes, I could just go through conflicts of interest. They're not offended by that. So we just want to stick to the truth. We want to stick to the science. And if you don't agree with them, you don't follow their logic, well, they'll want to vilify you. But hey, as long as we stay true to these facts, it's good to go. And I'm not going to take morality lessons from people who join all white country clubs.
0: Oh, man. Oh, that's a slap. Oh, my goodness gracious. I love me some Lee Zeldin. Can we get more Lee Zeldin? So Republicans score huge wins as Florida locks in four seats for midterms. And then also you got the Democrats melting down over the Supreme Court ruling race-based congressional districts are unconstitutional. Let's take a listen.
4: They think 19 seats could be at risk all throughout the South. The question will be the timing. Is this a 2028 play? Is this a 2026 play? There are some primaries here coming up, not until later in the cycle, August 6th. There's one in Tennessee. That's Steve Cohen's seat. That's a majority minority district. That's an August 6th. It won the one Democratic seat there. The Jim Clyburn seat in South Carolina, that is the one, the Democratic seat in South Carolina. That's a June 9th primary. Jamie, this shows you the ramifications long-term for this ruling.
3: Absolutely. Just think about that number, 19 seats in play. And let's look at this politically. Laura, you talked about confusion going into this race. We're worried about voter suppression. Apart from the long-term impact, we are going to see people take advantage of that confusion. There is going to be, these midterms are so high stakes that anybody who thinks they can take advantage, on the state level of this decision, there is going to be a scramble to see if they can, because each side thinks this is an existential midterm with the House especially.
0: No, it's not that. It is existential, but it's not existential. I mean, it's important because we know that the Democrats are a terrorist organization that wants to, on day one, impeach President Trump, the best president we've ever had. And it's because he's doing all the right things that people want. I mean, let's just keep it simple, right? That's all it is. Trump is an ace and they want, America to have a pair of twos if you're holding cards. The reason why they don't like this 6-3 decision by SCOTUS about the declaring the race-based redistricting of gerrymandering unconstitutional is because it cuts off the restrictions. They passed these laws that prevented a lot of these southern states from redistricting more aggressively because it was racially oriented. So the SCOTUS decision allows for more flexibility, and I guess I just heard 19 seats. I don't know whether that was true or not, but the Democrats are going to rue the day that they decided with that stupid Spamberger woman to do what she did in Virginia, pulling those shenanigans. Well, Florida just picked up 4 seats to neutralize the 5 seats. I guess it was 6-5. And so Virginia alone picked up 5 seats for the Democrats. If that even goes through, I'm hoping that it does not. But this is Florida right here.
5: Changes nationwide. Meanwhile, in Florida, lawmakers approving new maps, giving Republicans the edge heading into the midterms. Chandler Painter has the details. Good morning, Chandler.
6: Hey, good morning, LJ. So the Florida House and Senate voting to approve a new congressional map that sets Republicans up to gain 4 more seats in Congress. Florida's lieutenant governor says his state is already preparing for legal and political challenges ahead.
7: Look, this is not our first rodeo. We know it's not gerrymandered. It's geography plus population. It's going to hold off under the courts. The shift in population in our state has been significant. This is an accurate depiction of what goes on the ground in Florida. Again, geography plus population equals reality.
6: And of course, this comes as redistricting fights spread nationwide, including in Virginia, where Democrats just approved a new map last week that gives them a 10-1 advantage. And in Louisiana, where just yesterday, the U.S. Supreme Court struck down Louisiana's congressional map in a major victory for Republicans. The court's 6-3 decision split along ideological lines, weakens a key provision of the landmark 1965 Voting Rights Act and limits the consideration of race in drawing congressional maps, a decision that could open the door for other states to redraw their maps in ways that could affect elections for years to come. But Democrats are vowing to fight back. Watch.
8: Today's decision by this illegitimate Supreme Court majority strikes a blow
0: that's
8: against the Voting Rights Act.
0: Ridiculous.
8: And is designed to undermine the ability of communities of color all across this country to elect their candidate of choice. But we're not here to step back. We're here to fight back.
6: And Democrats are also calling for the passage of an updated voting rights bill and Supreme Court reform. But, of course, they are currently limited in the minority in both the House and Senate. LJ?
5: All right. Thanks so much, Chandler.
0: Yeah. Oh, that was crazy. Hakeem Jeffries. It's so bad. So, Alina Habba with the Truth Bombs. Something the View hosts hate. So this is about James Comey. Is a former FBI director. He knows exactly what 8647 meant. Let's take a listen to this.
9: During Hot Topics earlier today, we discussed the most recent federal indictment of former FBI director James Comey related to an Instagram post of seashells. An Instagram post that he deleted the very next day and apologized for. Do you think Comey's post rises to the level of a criminal threat against the life of the president and supports an indictment?
10: I do. I'll explain why. After Comey's post, and this is where I go back to Saturday's events, the responsibility of certain individuals like us, we all have a very big voice. He is a former FBI director. He knows what 8647 meant. There's no question about it. He actually went on TV
9: what
10: later.
9: What do you think 86 means?
10: To kill the president, to get rid of the president. That's what it means. By the way, his words, not mine, if you look at his late night show.
9: But the dictionary disagrees with you on that.
10: Well, he's the FBI director.
11: They use it in restaurants. Do they mean to kill any
10: of
11: the
10: meat? What are they killing? Let me just tell you what happened after James Comey's post. A gentleman posted that about me. He posted on Twitter, 86 Habba, and he was also charged. He was charged in Florida, and he was held accountable because you cannot do it. Now, this is an FBI director. We have responsibilities. You guys have responsibilities not to call the president certain things or say things that could incite violence. I most certainly think after Saturday, I have a completely new perspective on how important our voices are and how we use them.
11: Can I mention one thing? That Matt Gaetz also used that 86 many times and nothing happened to him.
10: Well, I think we look at everything. I'll be honest with you. Absolutely everything is in context. I don't think anybody is immune to it. I don't think we should be sitting here and, nobody has condemned Jimmy Kimmel for his comments. Those were despicable.
9: Joy pointed out earlier, and the president also posted death to Democrats. Do you think the president should be held responsible for that?
10: When you, all due respect. I haven't seen that post. I will tell you what I did.
9: It does exist.
10: Okay. What I can tell you is this. And what? And who was the attorney general and the DOJ at that point?
11: Probably Pam Bondi, no? Yeah.
10: No. Here's how I feel about this. Here's directly how I feel about this. Nobody should be inciting violence. Period.
9: Including the president.
10: But you have to remember something. The Department of Justice brings real cases. We are not Jack Smith. We are not Letitia James. We bring real cases events people.
9: No, I know. I actually had the pleasure of serving as a former federal prosecutor at the Department of Justice. But let me ask you this. I do believe that this is a vindictive prosecution against Comey, directed by the president. And so far, with little success, because he's done this many times. As Trump's personal attorney, you actually were sanctioned nearly $1 million for filing a frivolous civil lawsuit against Comey, against Hillary Clinton and others, that a federal judge called political grievances masquerading as legal claims. So why should anyone believe this pattern of targeting Trump's enemies is about justice and not revenge?
10: If you think that the Russian collusion hoax, if you think that the things that we've now seen evidence of in this Department of Justice aren't real, I just tell you to sit tight because things are coming. Because what they did was weaponized. I don't want to hear about weaponization because the reason you all know who I am is because of weaponization. Mm-hmm. I sat through targeting people saying we're going to get Trump. And then a Hillary Clinton appointed judge sanctioned me for suing Hillary Clinton. By the way, I'm proud of that.
9: Well,
10: I'm proud of what I did.
9: Actually,
10: it was the right thing.
12: Let me get Alyssa in here. Let me get Alyssa. Let me get. No, no.
9: I just have to correct something, Whoopi. It was actually Bill Clinton, but that appointed that judge. But also a three judge panel. Consisting of a Bush appointee, a Trump appointee, and a Biden appointee, actually agreed with that court's decision. And in the 36-page opinion.
11: Which one was it again?
9: Basically,
10: I do want to move on because...
12: Do your thing.
0: The View. How anybody can watch The View is beyond me. But Alina Haba, you know, she knows firsthand what was going down with regard to the targeting and weaponization of, you know, toward Trump. It was firsthand. I mean, we know most of what happened probably, but I guarantee you there's even stuff that we don't even know about. If you could sit down and have a conversation with Lena Haba or Todd Blanchett, Todd Blanche, the acting AG, he... you know, they would see firsthand how corrupt the system was. Jack Smith, Fannie Willis, Tish James, Alvin Bragg, you name it. You know, and then Adam Schiff and all these Democrats. They're all Democrats. They all hate America. They don't want a great leader. They don't want democracy. They don't want you to have a choice. That's ridiculous for you to have a choice. They don't believe in you. They don't think you're as smart as them. Oh, it's sick. It's disgusting. But, you know, that's the way it is, and that's what we're fighting against. So here is Akeem Jeffries about the Supreme Court. Again, I think you heard a piece of it. But
13: today's decision by this illegitimate Supreme Court majority strikes a blow against the Voting Rights Act, and is designed to undermine the ability of communities of color all across this country to elect their candidate.
0: They want equity everywhere it goes. They want to control the outcome of everything. That's exactly what I've been saying, right? They want race-based everything. They want reparations. They want affirmative action. They want a quota-based system. They want DEI. Diversity, equity, and inclusion. There's nothing equal about equity. And Kamala ran her whole campaign on it. Equity. Controlling outcomes. That's like exactly what they do with their Democratic primary. How these people could even compete and how people can even be a Democrat today is absolutely beyond me. I can't even comprehend it to be that stupid. But that's where they are. There's a lot of people that are Democrats. And I just, I can't figure it out why they still are. It makes no sense to me.
13: Of choice. But we're not here to step back. We're here to fight back.
10: Yes.
13: Now, when this decision came out earlier today, it's an unacceptable decision but not an unexpected decision. Because this isn't even really the Roberts Court. Mm-hmm. It's the Trump Court.
12: Yes.
13: And what we would expect from the Trump Court is an effort to continue their scheme to suppress the vote and rig the midterm elections and beyond. Because these extremists have failed America in every possible way. They failed on the economy. They failed on health care. They're failing as it relates to this reckless and costly war of choice. The extremists have completely and totally failed America.
12: That's right.
13: So they've concluded, aided and abetted by the Trump Court, that they have to cheat to win.
0: Oh, my goodness. Cry harder is all I want to say. So the Ayatollah Khomeini, their son, the gay Khomeini, the one that's gay, says, just told the Gulf states America can't protest them. Iran can. Says the new management of the Strait of Hormuz will bring stability and economic benefits to all Gulf countries. The future of the region will be without American presence, claims U.S. bases are incapable of securing themselves, so how can they guarantee the security of others? Says Tehran shares a common fate with its Gulf neighbors and will secure the waterway. Foreigners who commit evil have no place except in the depths of waters. U.S. military presence is the main source of insecurity in the region. That is yesterday's news, man. That is so wrong on so many levels. And that's taking things out of context and misinterpreting things. Because things are different now. The Gulf states and the Arab states are different. They're different. And, with Hamas being completely annihilated and Hezbollah on their way out. I mean, I had this confrontation with someone online about, they were complaining about the destruction of Lebanon. And I was like, well, at some point, the problem is that they... the Arab states need to know when they've been conquered. And, that's a line. I stole that line from, I think it was Gladiator. But it's true that they need to know when they've been conquered. The problem today, especially with these radical ideological, socialist, communist, tyrannical leaders, is they have an ego that's bigger than their brain, and they can't, and they're like a petulant child. A petulant child will cry themselves to death if you let them, thinking that, some small little thing is the worst thing that's ever happened to them. That's a petulant child. Thinking if you just, took away their cell phone or whatever it is, that's like the end all. And if you gave them license to do whatever it is that they were thinking they needed to do, they would behave in such a way that, the end result would be much greater than the actual offense. It's disproportionate. And that is the problem. So, I mean, what you have here is you have these people thinking that, you have these people irrationally behaving, right? They're behaving irrationally. And I don't think the Gulf states are buying it. Khomeini seems really out of touch with what reality is at this point. They still want that control. They want to control the Middle East. And it was, for the last 47 years, I mean, the reason why we haven't had an Abraham agreement or accord is because of the Iran proxies, Houthis wanting to control that strait on the west coast of Saudi Arabia, Iran controlling the Hormuz, the east

0: the only men in town with guns. And all they were used to do, they were a mercenary group. They were paid mercenaries to guard the oil wells in Iraq and to protect and enforce the shipment and adhere to the shipments and protect the pipelines going and ship oil shipments into Africa and into Europe. And everybody on the global stage that was taking part in the 2030 agenda of climate change and everything else was part of it. Trump came in and he disrupted everything. And I got to tell you, Lindsey Graham was not happy about it. And so to think that Lindsey Graham and Trump are friends now, think again. They're really not. It's just a facade. There's nothing. Those two have nothing in common, by the way. So, Iran's Supreme Leader Khamenei frames Iran as the Persian Gulf's historic defender against foreign powers, cites expulsion of Portugal from Hormuz, resistance against Dutch and British colonialism. It's a joke, right? I mean, they're out of touch. They have no power. And they still are gripping onto that notion that they are going to be still the stewards of control in the Middle East. And they're not. And that's going to change. And if they're not playing their cards straight, they're going to get bombed. And they're going to be put out of their misery. We absolutely need a regime change in that country. These suicidal maniacs that are running the country, the Khomeinis, the Ayatollahs, the Mullahs, whatever you want to call them, have to go. All right, so Ursula von der Leyen, president of the European Union, describes free speech as a virus and censorship as its vaccine.
1: And finally, it takes results. As technology evolves, we need to build up societal immunity around information manipulation. Because research has shown that pre-bunking is much more successful than debunking. Pre-bunking is basically the opposite of debunking. In short, prevention is preferable to cure. Perhaps if you think of information manipulation as a virus, instead of treating an infection once it has taken hold, that is debunking. It is much better to vaccinate so that the body is inoculated. Pre-bunking is the same approach. Because disinformation relies on people passing it on to others. It is essential that people know what malign information's influence is and what the techniques are that are behind it. And as the knowledge goes up, our chances of being influenced goes down. And that builds up the society resilience that we will need.
0: Well, that's scary. All right, so no wonder Gavin Newsom is suing to block Trump's executive order requiring barcode tracking for mail-in ballots. California vote fraudster Shakir Khan had 71 names and 41 completed mail-in ballots at his single house. That's crazy. That's nuts. But that's California, right? That's what we have going. So here's Jimmy Kimmel. Jimmy Kimmel is whining and complaining about Aaron Rodgers. Here's how Jimmy Kimmel reacted after Aaron Rodgers made a joke on a sports show about his possibly being in the Epstein list.
2: He decided to insinuate that I am a pedophile. This is how these nuts do it now. You don't like Trump? You're a pedophile. It's their go-to move. And it shows you how much they actually care about pedophilia. I hope the many, many decent people out there who vote conservative or

0: whatever you want to call what goes on now. I don't see anything conservative about any of it. But to those of you who are part of that, I want to say this, and I hope you'll listen and give it a little bit of consideration. If you are a member of a group that think it's okay to randomly call someone a child molester because you don't like what that person has to say, maybe you should rethink being a part of that group. Yeah. And I think Aaron Rodgers has the right to express any opinion he wants to, but saying someone is a pedophile is not an opinion, nor is it trash talk. Sorry, Pat McAfee. And as far as the, well, you say things about people all the time argument goes, yes, I do. It's not the same. It's not even close to the same. We say a lot of things on this show. We don't make up lies. In fact, we have a team of people who work very hard to sift through facts and reputable sources before I make a joke. And that's an important distinction. A joke about someone, even when that someone is Donald Trump, even a person who lies from the minute he wakes up until the minute.
1: I can't stand that. I can't listen to it anymore. But he's whining and complaining about what happened to him, you know, because people are calling him out. His days are so numbered, it's not even funny. Well, here's what I wrote with respect to Lebanon and whatever. I said, I don't disagree with the destruction has to end, but the problem is, in part, the answer to this question. When was the last time peace talks resulted in one side admitting defeat? In Lebanon, with Iran's proxy Hezbollah, you see destruction. Also in Gaza, with Hamas, after their attack on October 7th. And just look at Iranian arrogance and their recent post on the UN after their 47 years of state-sponsored terrorism. The media telling the world that Iran is okay, or telling Iran and Ukraine to continue to fight, inciting a level of stupidity that didn't exist in the era of World War II, where we actually had winners, losers, and agreements. Iran is, and its proxies need to realize when they've been conquered. That's what I was saying. Well,
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13: Cows work all day in the fields, milk cows again, eat supper, then go to town and stay past midnight at a meeting of the school board. So God made a farmer.
14: My administration will be focused on three very important words. Jobs, jobs, jobs.
15: This man must be a minister, a social worker, a diplomat, a tough guy, and a gentleman. And of course he'll have to be a genius because he'll have to feed a family on a policeman's salary.
14: From this day forward, it's going to be only America first. America first. We, the citizens of America, are now joined in a great national effort to rebuild our country and restore its promise for all of our people. Because today, we are not merely transferring power from one administration to another, or from one party to another, but we are transferring power from Washington, D.C., and giving it back to you, the people.
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0: And that's right. My name is Scott Adams. You're listening to the Scott Adams Show. I want to thank everybody for tuning in today. Well, you know, Cole Allen, he was arraigned yesterday. But the fallout and the real rhetoric is really playing itself out with regard to the White House Correspondents' Dinner shooting. Thank God the Secret Service warrior was wearing his bulletproof vest and it saved him. But a lot of the rhetoric, you know, like Jimmy Kimmel, all of a sudden, I don't even like talking about Jimmy Kimmel because everything he does is clickbait. He's so shallow. I mean, he just says hateful things. But, you know, that's what Melania, you know, really let him have it. And he goes about apologizing, and his apology isn't even an apology. And then you look to the Speaker of the House, leader of the Democrat Party in the House, Hakeem Jeffries, one vote away from being Speaker, third in line to succession of the presidency. You got Hakeem Jeffries. And by the way, I mean, they're talking about the next time they have this White House Correspondents' Dinner within the next 30 days. Will J.D. Vance be there? Should we have too many top brass in one building? And the answer is probably no. In light of the hateful rhetoric that the Democrat terrorist organization that just wants to kill, just wants to mouth off. You know, we live in a nation of laws where open discussion and free speech and debate is welcomed. Just look at Charlie Kirk. But the Democrat, they don't have any arguments. They get so frustrated like a petulant child that they shoot to kill. They get violent. And it's not like, you know, the Republicans couldn't get violent too if we wanted to. We're the most armed party in the country. Most of us, you know, were in combat sports. I mean, if you look at, we know how to handle ourselves. It's not like we couldn't take care of business if we needed to. You know, so I don't know, you know, where they get off acting like the angry, tough people that they're not. They're angry, but they're not tough. So, you know, we're going to play a couple of these clips here early because I have a lot to get to. And I want to talk about these things because these are some good points that I picked up along the way. And I want you to hear them, and I want to discuss them, you know, just really evolve and see why it is that we're here. Here we are.
1: The man accused of opening fire outside this weekend's White House.
0: This is the latest on the arraignment of Cole Allen.
1: On its dinner now facing three charges, including attempting to assassinate the president. The 31-year-old suspect from California also accused of transporting a firearm across state lines and discharging a firearm during a crime of violence. Justice Department releasing images of the weapons. Authorities say the suspect bought a 12-gauge pump-action shotgun last year and a .38-caliber semi-automatic pistol back in 2023. Investigators say the attack was planned for weeks, with the suspect booking the hotel back on April 6th. U.S. Attorney for D.C., Jeanine Pirro, says no stone is going to go unturned in this investigation.
2: There will be nothing that won't be identified and discovered as it relates to his past actions with this digital footprint that we're looking to establish right now. Now we have the evidence we need, the complaint we needed for the presentment. There will be a hearing on Thursday and then another preliminary hearing in May. Make no mistake, this is just the beginning of this indictment, of these charges. The indictment will include a lot more charges. We'll know a lot more. But right now, we have a solid case.
1: This was the first White House Correspondents' Dinner President Trump was attending as president. He last went back in 2011 when he was a private citizen. He did not go in his first term. But, you know, it was a different political climate back the first time that he attended in 2011. White House Press Secretary Caroline Leavitt is slamming the Democrats' rhetoric that led up to this shooting. Watch.
0: Now, this was great. Caroline Leavitt, I could have played the whole conference where she shows up and she said, you know, normally I would have been on leave by now, but given the circumstances and what happened on Saturday night, we are going to, I'm here to, you know, set the record straight. And here she is.
3: This political violence stems from a systemic demonization of him and his supporters by commentators, yes, by elected members of the Democrat Party, and even some in the media. This hateful and constant and violent rhetoric directed at President Trump day after day after day for 11 years has helped to legitimize this violence and bring us to this dark moment. I have a whole host of examples that we can share with you after. It is pages and pages of major Democrat Party elected officials saying, such as Rep. Hakeem Jeffries, just this April, this month, said, "We are in an era of maximum warfare everywhere, all the time."
1: And speaking of House Minority Leader Hakeem Jeffries, he is defending his comments after being called out by the White House. You heard it from her. Here he is.
4: The notion that any of us are concerned with so-called criticism from these phony Republicans as it relates to anything that has been said, certainly as it relates to the comment related to maximum warfare everywhere, all the time, in connection with the redistricting battle that Republicans launched. I stand by it. You can continue to criticize me for it. I don't give a damn about your criticism.
1: Liz Peek, wow. Your reaction to that? Well,
5: that certainly is going to help the temperature come down. Look, Hakeem Jeffries and others who have made despicable remarks, Caroline Leavitt is totally right. It has gone on for years, this pummeling of the president, this antagonism towards the president, calling him a Nazi, calling him a king, calling all these things. And really, Cheryl, it has led to this. It has led to young people in particular, 40% of whom think that political violence is acceptable under certain circumstances, deciding that there is no other avenue but to try and kill somebody, try and actually maim somebody in order to get them to shut up and not do what they disapprove of. I mean, how did we get to this place? It is the Democrat leadership. It is social media. It's a whole host of things that have come to this moment. And if Hakeem Jeffries and other Democrats don't recognize the danger here, they're going to pay a price, because it isn't just going to be President Trump that's targeted in the future. There will be all others on the left who are also at risk. And we saw Charlie Kirk get assassinated. Three times they've tried to kill President Trump. When is enough enough?
1: Well, and you're right about it having to both sides. Governor Josh Shapiro, his home was was targeted. You know, that was a massive fire that threatened his family. But, you know, this rhetoric and the ecosystem that people are finding themselves more and more attracted to, where you kind of get this radicalization, that's happening online, whether it's social media. You know, one of the things
0: this
1: about the suspect,
0: Cole part
1: Allen,
0: of this
1: is that
0: he I wanted you
1: was
0: to hear.
1: Into video games. He created a video game. You think about a Roblox, you think about these other platforms. Well, you know, violence is very much not just encouraged, but celebrated. And you end up in these chat groups where you can't become radicalized.
6: Yeah,
1: that's
6: well,
1: what they're finding about.
6: I mean, look, you know, you have politicians on the left, you have the media, you have social media influencers who are brainwashing lemmings to essentially follow their orders and follow in their footsteps. And, you know, the rhetoric has been so inflammatory, so violent, so hateful for so many years. Liz, I mean, this is the third assassination attempt. Mm-hmm. That's absolutely insane. Enough's enough. And if you think about it, you know, Republican voters, while President Biden was in office, did anybody hate him? Did anybody call him a Nazi, a fascist, Hitler? Mm-hmm. No. Did Republican voters dislike him? Did they think he was mentally unfit for the job? Did they question his cognitive abilities? yes, there is a big difference between disliking someone and questioning whether or not they're the right fit to be in office and absolutely hating someone and wishing death upon them. And this starts at the top. Hakeem Jeffries, all these politicians, it starts with them. After the first assassination attempt, President Biden was on TV and he said we were going to tone down the rhetoric.
5: Yeah.
6: That lasted 36 hours.
5: Yeah, right. Liz, I mean, look again, I go Liz back Peek to this, you know,
0: really
5: question
0: good,
5: mark.
0: Does it change? Here, that's why I'm
5: does,
0: playing
5: does
0: it.
5: A third assassination attempt on President Trump, and by the way, the manifesto talked about Trump cabinet officials as well, many yeah. who are in the room. You know, the security situation is a whole other story. We're going to get into that later with Jonathan Fahey. But, you know, in general, you have to wonder. Hakeem Jeffries, to me, doesn't sound like he's changing.
7: No, he's not going to change, and neither is Nancy Pelosi and all the other people who've been out there. Chris Murphy, I mean, we can go through a whole list. But you have to kind of dial it back and say, what is it they're so angry about? Enforcing our border? Is
6: right.
7: that really such a heinous thing that he's done? I mean, lowering taxes, is that so bad? Being pro-business? You really have to just, these people are kind of ill. And unfortunately, the illness is spreading, to your point, Mark, through social media. We have people now saying it's all a conspiracy, that this whole assassination was actually just rigged by the Trump administration. Man, that is really out there.
6: Yeah.
7: And they're getting attention for it, and that's what they want.
0: Yeah, I mean, that's just it. That what are they complaining about? What is the left complaining about? Orange Man Bad, they don't like Trump's personality. They don't like the way he's a straight shooter. They don't like the way he answers questions confidently and directly. They don't like the way he treats the media, who treats him bad, so he treats them bad. You know, but he treats them better than Biden ever did. And that's the other flip side, is Trump doesn't basically hold the grudge. You know, Biden actually weaponized his DOJ. Weaponized his Department of Homeland Security. Obama basically defunded any city that wouldn't buy into sanctuary. So there's, you know, Trump never does that. He's never weaponized anything. In fact, he hasn't, he should have gone after his political adversaries who committed the Russian hoax. Every one of those people from 2015, 16, 17, 18, 19, every one of those people should be in jail. Hunter Biden should not be walking the face of the earth. He should be in jail. Joe Biden, same thing. These are all criminals. Jack Smith should be behind bars. Fannie Willis, Tish James should be locked up. And if they were Republicans and Biden was in the White House, they would be. And, you know, the thing is if I was a Republican, the Republicans were doing this, I wouldn't support it. The Democrats, on the other hand, are so sick in the head that all they want to do, they never won a trophy because they're losers. And so, therefore, they have to win with their leadership. They want their leaders to win for them. You know, because they can't win their own trophy. I really believe that there's something to that. That the liberals have a loser mentality. And they can't win without, you know, they're basically sheep looking for the, you know, looking for the top dog to lead them into the corral. And they engage in groupthink that gives them comfort. The liberals are full of groupthink because it makes them comfortable. Nobody wants to stand alone. That's why they chant so well for pay, mind you, in the streets when they protest, where they're getting paid to chant the same chant. They have no thoughts of their own. They're told what to say. They're told how to think. And if they don't, they get punished. It's a terrible infrastructure. It's almost like a cult, but it's morphed into a terrorist organization. If you look at the Southern Poverty Law Center and the things that George Soros and the election fraudsters have done, it's gone way beyond that. It's RICO. It's terrorism. You know, they've supported open borders despite the fact that we know that drugs have killed our youth and guns have ended up in the hands of gang members who kill for a living and commit crime. Crime is down. Taxes are down. The border is secure. Trump has restored peace to 8 different regional wars. And he's neutralized the threat of Iran and Venezuela, which was on our hemisphere. Can anyone say the Monroe Doctrine, which was a doctrine that ensured the security and safety of our hemisphere? And, you know, that was almost put to test with the Bay of Pigs in Cuba, but it was also put to test with Panama and Venezuela and others. Colombia drug cartels. Now Trump is friends with Colombia, the president of Colombia. He's friends with the president of El Salvador, one of the worst places MS-13 came from. And he's friends with the Argentinian leader, Milei, and Bukele from El Salvador. You know, he's friends with these people, and he's going to actually end up being the best thing that's ever happened to Cuba in the last 70 years. And he's going to be the best thing that's ever happened to Venezuela contemporaneously. And all the while, he's gaining more and more leverage, not only over our so-called friends that aren't our friends, called the West, whether it's Starmer or Carney, whether it's Macron or Sanchez in Spain. So, you know, there's a new sheriff in town, and basically we have a new alliance. It's called the Board of Peace. You take the UN. The UN just basically appointed to, as part of their nuclear inspection group, Iranian ambassador. Tell me that's not tone deaf and out to lunch, right? But that's what they've done. And they're doing it. And they'll continue to do it. And they're feckless and they get nothing done. In fact, their whole contribution to the Middle East was basically prop up Palestinians. And we've seen where that's gotten us. Again, too much gravy, too much money in the hands of these radical left-wing terrorist groups that the Democrats support, whether it's Palestinians or the Iranian National Guard, Revolutionary Guard, whether it's any one of those things, or whether it's Zelensky, who doesn't even have an election, yet claims he's about democracy, silences his press, and grabs men off the street and puts them in the front line so they can get killed. That's Zelensky, and he has a coke problem, and he has a money laundering problem. And no one wants to audit the money that's going through Ukraine. Of course, all that money goes into the pockets of the globalists that are part of the European Union that play ball and act nice. It's really disgusting, but you know, Trump is above all that. He's above the fray, and that's why he wins. He wins because he takes the standard, the high road. He lives a standard, and he doesn't go below it. And people ask, why Venezuela? Why Iran? Why is he doing this? And it's because he looks at it and says, you know, I can get the Abraham Agreement if only Iran's proxies weren't meddling, Hezbollah, Houthis, and Hamas weren't meddling in the process. And he talks to the leaders over in the Gulf states, and he's basically, they agree with him. Yeah, these regional conflicts and this terrorism is killing us, and it's making it, you know, these false flag attacks, it makes it almost impossible to get along. So where does that lead back to? Iran, he says. And then Iran's nuclear threat. Basically, their nuclear ambitions and their control of the different straits in the region. Houthis control the West Bank of Saudi Arabia, and Iran and Oman were controlling the right bank, the East Bank, the Strait of Hormuz. And they were controlling the world's energy supply. We knew that this was going to happen when we engaged in this conflict. We knew it wasn't going to be easy, but in the long run, it's going to pay dividends on the world stage. And the only people that are paying the price, some people say, well, you know, you got Canada being friends with China, and you got Europe also looking to China. But Howard Lutnick already warned them. You shop the world for cheap labor just so you could put your middle class and your manufacturing, just so you can export your middle class and your, you could crush your middle class and export your manufacturing. Or export your manufacturing, which ends up killing your middle class, I should say. And that's what it is. Do that at your own peril, but don't expect the United States to bail you out when you fail. Because without a working, vibrant, independent, free, middle working middle class, you have nothing as a country. If all you have are elites and impoverished dependents, and zero working class, zero independent population, then you're not going to have the consumption, you're not going to have the productivity that you thought you wanted to have. You're going to basically export all your meaningful manufacturing, low-skilled labor, or non-intellectual jobs to China. And then you got the Belt and Road. And you got all these things worked out through the Paris Agreement. It was all part of a plan. The plan was to create the patents and intellectual property in the West and have the BRICS nations manufacture it all in the sweatshops with 12-year-olds working 12-hour days for $20 a day. And then the elites thought that was a good idea. Nothing that's that unfair is a good idea. Yeah, we all benefit from cheaper products, but guess what? You know, when they dump their steel in our country, we have buildings that don't last half as long. We have products that aren't quite as good. And we sell out, and we got to stop doing that. We must stop. And Trump has basically put a stop to it. And so there it is. But the rest of the world has yet to wake up because they have the wrong leadership. And I think their elections are so rigged or their population is so warped. I think that their population is warped and manipulated and psyoped to where they believe the wrong things. What they don't know, they don't know. They don't know the truth. All right, so let's talk about the violence and this Cole Allen and the prosecution that's gone on against him.
8: No place in civic life, and it certainly cannot continue to be used against the President of the United States.
2: Let this be a message to anyone who thinks that Washington, D.C. is the place to act out political violence. We will prosecute you to the fullest extent of the law.
9: The president spoke on late Saturday evening with the message of unity and a backing of law enforcement, and we have followed through on that message.
1: DOJ officials briefing the public following the shooting at the White House Correspondents' Dinner on Saturday night. The incident intensifying the debate on Capitol Hill over funding for the Department of Homeland Security. As the Secret Service has still not been paid and is still working to protect the president. One Secret Service official was shot Saturday, but is expected to recover. Maria spoke with New York Congressman Mike Lawler on this program yesterday. Here's what he told her.
10: First, it was about health care. Now it's about ICE and CBP. They want to abolish it. They don't want to enforce our immigration laws. They want criminal aliens to roam free in our country. But the fact is, they need to put the politics of their far left radical base aside, and they need to do what is right by the American people. The Department of Homeland Security needs to be funded in full. You have a Secret Service agent who was shot at point blank range. Thank God he was wearing a vest. But he's not being paid. The Secret Service, the Coast Guard, we're in the middle of a war in Iran, and the Coast Guard is not being paid. It is absolute insanity. It is time to pass this bill. And if the Democrats won't join us in funding the department in full, then yes, we need to do reconciliation 2.0 immediately and pass full funding for the Department of Homeland Security.
1: And President Trump is urging the House to pass full funding for DHS, writing this on Truth Social. We need all Republicans to join together, support this budget blueprint, which will allow us to bypass Democrat obstruction in the Senate. House Republicans must unify and pass the same blueprint to get the bill done. I've asked for the final bill on my desk by June 1st. Joining me now, West Virginia Congressman Riley Moore. Congressman, House Speaker Johnson says he's looking to push for a modified bill, which...
0: Well, here they talk about reconciliation bills and putting the funding in and things like that. I would rather them be talking about the SAVE Act. If we're not talking about the SAVE Act, the Democrats are winning. But this reconciliation bill, 73 days without pay for the Secret Service and others, is insane. That's insane. That's just not fair. It's not right. It's wrong. And the Democrats should be ashamed of themselves. And why the American people won't stand up and speak up against this is beyond me. Whether it's Jimmy Kimmel spewing hate or the Democrats spewing hate and basically blocking everything because they can't get their way. Well, elections have consequences. Trump won and the Republicans control the House and Senate, but you wouldn't know it because we have too many rhinos. You know, we don't have as many sheep as the Democrats do. Democrats, they lock together like sheep. In part, though, because it's non-consequential. All they have to do is block the Republicans. And they win, and they get cheered on by their base. It's when you are the leadership party that you're called to account because your vote actually makes a difference. But in this reconciliation, if they can pack the reconciliation... reconciliation requires 51 votes. If they could sort of lace it with certain items that would normally fall into the filibuster of 60 votes, either that or you get rid of the filibuster. And John Thune is not the man for the job. He sucks, actually. And so he's got to go. But he's not going anywhere until he gets unelected. So we got bad leadership because you just know that the Democrats would stop at nothing. I mean, they already agree. Too large of a percentage of Democrats agree that you should assassinate somebody to get your way. The polls indicate that. They're that messed up in the head that they literally believe that violence can, in some cases, be the answer to getting your political ideology through. The polls indicate that. Among young liberals, 40% agree with that, actually. It's a disturbing number. So crap for brains, Jimmy Kimmel, our first lady is here. This is the joke he got himself in trouble with.
11: Our first lady, Melania, is here. Look at Melania, so beautiful. Mrs. Trump, you have a glow like an expectant widow.
0: All right, so there he is, right? And he said that on Thursday, April 23rd, and then stuff happened, right? And you wonder why, you know, these radical fringe nut jobs that are hanging by a thread psychologically get told nonsense by leaders like this advisor to Bill Clinton. He is basically Bill Clinton's campaign advisor and one of the leading spokespeople in the Democrat Party for the last 30 years. The raging Cajun, James Carville, said this just last week.
12: I want to be clear on this. I do not want that man to die. I want to watch him suffer. And I can't watch a dead person suffer. So I want him to be fully cognizant come November. So when people tell him, I want to be clear.
0: And it gets worse. I mean, he curses and he says so many bad things. It's just, you know, how can you take this guy seriously? And James Carville, And then you got these Democrats. This is just kind of a comical thing. I'm going to play half of it. It's 5 minutes. But you got these people also acting like reverend preachers, like Cory Booker, who's gay and won't admit it, and acts all tough. He calls himself Spartacus. What an idiot. I can't even believe these people are in charge and in power. It's just unbelievable that they keep getting reelected. And they just really are sellouts to American interests.
13: Blowing it like it is. After our primaries and Hillary Clinton was our nominee, there was some people, not all people, not even most people, some people said, well, I don't like her. I don't agree with everything she says. I saw it with Kamala Harris. There were too many people that say, I don't agree with her on everything. I mean, 90 out of 100, I agree with her. But the-
0: Do you hear what he's doing there? That kind of thing? Do you hear that? Do you hear that? He's doing a Barack Obama impersonation, but he doesn't even know it. That's how dumb he is.
13: Some people, not all people, not even most people, some people said, well, I don't like her. I don't agree with everything she says. I saw it with Kamala Harris.
0: Did you hear that gay tone come out of his voice? He couldn't control it. There were too many.

0: 100% of reviews, but you let someone get in office who you disagree with on everything. You let somebody get in office.
1: Well, that's really crazy, Matt.
0: You let somebody in office who's taken away our health care.
1: And these Democrats are standing, cheering, like thinking they just witnessed something, some Martin Luther King speech, like I have a dream.
2: First Lady Melania is here. Look at this one.
3: The FBI has been used as
1: this is Susan Rice
3: to suggest that anybody who might be a woman, might be a person of color, might be a religious minority, might have a disability, might be a religious minority, might be a veteran or of Native descent, anybody who has benefited in any way, shape, or form from the notion that we all should be treated equally and that we should be viewed on the basis of our merits and not discounted because we happen to be a woman or happen to be a person of color. Anybody who, fits the mold of somebody who is not a white Christian cisgender male is by definition in this administration deemed inferior. That is the vast majority, Brian.
1: Now, we're the party of equality. They're the party of equity. She got that backwards. Quota-based systems are not equal.
2: Right, I'm almost out of time. Brendan Carr has given me the light. Brendan Carr is the head of the FCC. Back in September, he tried to get my affiliates to throw me off the air. He said we could do this the easy way or the hard way. Same thing he said to Lindsey Graham 10 minutes ago in the all-gender restroom. By the way, where is Lindsey Graham? I know he's here.
1: It's too hard to listen to. It gets worse. It gets much, much worse. But, it's Jimmy Kimmel's just such a scumbag, right? Then you got Nicole Wallace. She was a campaign advisor to John McCain, and she said this.
4: The permission structure for violence. You've got polls about political violence. Democrats don't think it's a good idea. Only Republicans.
1: Oh, Democrats don't think it's a good idea for political violence. Only Republicans think that.
4: Only people inclined to consume conservative media are now, I think, upward of 50.
1: Well... Yeah.
4: Percent say that if necessary, violence is okay. You've only got the conduct on one of the two sides. The permission structure for violence. You've got polls about political violence. Democrats don't think it's a good idea. Only Republicans.
1: She's lying. And we got one more. This was Jimmy Kimmel's apology last night.
2: 3 days before the event, in order to keep that cherished tradition alive, I did my own version of the correspondence dinner on my show. I put on a tuxedo. We pretended we had an audience of luminaries. We used old footage of the Trumps, of Pete Hegseth, J.D. Vance, Kid Rock, Vanilla Ice, all the members of his cabinet. And we made it seem like they were all together in a room. We had a little roast. Again, this was Thursday, and there was no big reaction to it until this morning when I greeted the day facing yet another Twitter vomit storm. And a call to fire me from our First Lady, Melania Trump, saying I should be fired because of a joke I made, again, 5 nights ago. It was a pretend roast. I said, our First Lady, Melania, is here. Look at her, so beautiful. Mrs. Trump, you have a glow like an expectant widow, which...
1: That's not funny.
2: Obviously was a joke about their age difference.
1: It's never
2: and
1: funny.
2: The look of joy we see on her face every time they're together. It was a very light roast joke about the fact that he's almost 80 and she's younger than I am. It was not by any stretch of the definition
1: this is
2: a
1: not
2: call
1: an apology,
2: to assassination.
1: Folks.
2: And they know that. I've been very vocal for many years speaking out against gun violence in particular. But I understand that the First Lady had a stressful experience over the weekend, and probably every weekend is pretty stressful in that house. And also, I agree that
1: comparing
2: hateful
1: an assassination
2: and violent
1: attempt
2: rhetoric
1: to
2: is
1: living
2: something
1: at
2: we should
1: Mar-a-Lago.
2: Reject. I do, and I think a great place to start to dial that back would be to have a conversation with your husband about it, because...
1: So he should be fired at this point. At this point, he should be fired. Because, you know, it's quite clear, ABC should fire him. It's quite clear that whether, you know, that was his intention or not, it doesn't matter. He screwed up. There's so many worse examples or so many lesser examples where people got fired. That one, it's rubbing everybody the wrong way. It's just wrong. Anyway, we got Dane from Mississippi on the line.
5: Yes. Listen, he's a sick man. End of story, full stop. I want to address something, the Secret Service and this security that they're providing now. I actually called in when Trump had his headquarters in Trump Tower. I got the date written down here, 12-28-15. I talked, at that time, you could actually talk to somebody. The woman that answered was Dorothy. And I said, listen, I'd like to talk to the president. And she says, oh, would you? Well, he's here right now. Let me put you through to his message. Well, he would take and listen to those messages. He wouldn't answer, but he would listen to what the people said. So I was talking on his tape machine while he was probably listening, I imagine. And I said, listen, Mr. President, I want to give you some advice. And there was a big debate about him getting Secret Service at the time because he was running and they weren't providing him Secret Service and he wanted it. I said, well, if they get you Secret Service, you need a Secret Service to watch the Secret Service. And that Secret Service, you need to get another one to watch that Secret Service. And then you need your own private military Secret Service yourself to watch all of them. And this is not far from what should be happening. He should actually have a secret military service to watch them all. Because in reality, there is somebody in that system that is providing lack of coverage. They want this to happen. This is number three. They're not going to stop, okay? And I hope the president's listening, because he can go back to that tape machine and listen to me back in 12-28-15, okay? I'm on tape, and I'm sure the FBI at that time was listening in too, because I had problems myself under surveillance. So what I'm saying is here, Mr. President, some of your people are probably listening. Get yourself private military Secret Service to watch them all, because they're not doing the job, obviously. They're still going to try and do you. In 1980, I went over to Southeast Asia, okay? I saw what the black op deep status can do. And they're dangerous. That was my first and last experience with them, because they can kill you at any time. They can frame you at any time. They can do whatever they want. Those people still exist, okay, in the deep state. They're still there. They're still in the CIA. They're still in the NSA. There's some good people in there, but there's also the bad ones. And if he doesn't find some way to root them out and get his own private security, because his staff, Susie Weil, she doesn't know what's happening. She's not clueless. See, it takes someone like myself who'd be on the ground floor in a real dangerous situation where your life is actually being threatened and you can see how the real world works. Because otherwise, you're living in this little bubble, ivory tower there, and you don't realize what's happening. But it's happening, and they're there. Always got to look back to Kennedy.
1: Yeah. All right, well, I appreciate the call. Thank you.
5: Thank you.
1: Thank you. Take care. All right. Well, you know, a lot of people are talking like Kennedy from The Five, the female. Well, they used to be with MTV. Kennedy. That's her. She just goes by the name Kennedy. Was saying, you know, she was staying there for 3 days at the Hilton, and they call it the Hinckley Hilton. Is the nickname for that Hilton in D.C. because that's where Hinckley shot President Reagan. She said they didn't even ask her for an ID. She was allowed to roam all around the place. You know, people who were just walking in off the street were 15 yards, 20 yards from the conference door. They could walk right by it. And it's just the security was way too lax. So they're having meetings now about perimeters. But it is true that, you know, when President Trump has to go to a hotel, whether it's the National Press Club or the Hilton or anywhere in between, they have to get into a motorcade. You know how expensive that is? You know how difficult that is to police the entire route and get the president safely to that destination in D.C. and then secure the building and set up a perimeter and, you know, look at every adjacent building and all the different windows and whether they open or not. You know, I have a friend that was a Secret Service guy and he said, you know, the details are amazing. Like when a president goes to a certain area, if he's going by gas stations, they have to actually tell the gas station to top off, fill up the gas in those tanks underneath the ground. Fill them to the top. Otherwise, they could explode. So, I mean, there's every little detail that goes into these things. And all I'm saying is that the ballroom would save the taxpayer tons of money. It's, by the way, the ballroom is being paid for not by taxpayers, but by Trump and his colleagues and his friends and his donors and his cronies. I say cronies not in a negative way, friends. Basically, he's footing the bill for this. And it's going to be there for a long time. I've seen the infrastructure of it. And it's a real deal. That's a real solid foundation they're building with huge beams. And all I'm saying is that, you know, they wouldn't have to get the caravan, you know, the entourage of the whole, the beast and all of the vehicles that go along with it, the Secret Service to protect the route, the perimeter, and set up in a remote site in a hotel just across town. They could stay there. It's all fortified. They don't have to do a thing. That's about $100,000 easy, just in the security apparatus that was set up for the Hilton. Probably more than $100,000, hundreds of thousands of dollars that we will save every single time there's an event. So the ballroom is essential. And why the Democrats and why the that organization that's suing Trump is continuing to do so is kind of like senseless. All right, so here's Hakeem Jeffries. We already heard Hakeem Jeffries. This was him calling for extreme warfare.
6: Republicans, as it relates to anything...
1: This is him standing by his statement. All right. If the Democrats win the midterms, President Trump will be impeached on day one, and you will witness maximum warfare. Maximum warfare, quote.
7: It is an election year, as you know. Midterms are coming in
1: Scott
7: November.
1: Jennings.
7: Let me ask you a question to begin today's show. What is the first thing that Democrats would do if they win back the House in November? Would they lower your taxes, do anything to make your life better? No, the answer is no. The first thing, the very first thing, is impeach Donald Trump. Again, for the third time. That is the big idea, but don't take my word for it. According to a new report from Axios, breaking today, House Democrats are already laying the groundwork for a day one impeachment if they take power after the 2026 election. Day one. They're talking about building a case right now, holding shadow hearings, lining everything up so the minute they grab the gavels, they can go straight to impeaching the president. Now, right after the last election, a lot of Democrats were hesitant to go down this road again, but now the pressure is building inside their party, among the radicals who now call the shots. Support for impeachment inside the Democratic caucus has jumped significantly, according to the reports, with more and more House members signing on. So here we are again, the same playbook, the same obsession with the idea that Donald Trump is not and has never been a legitimate president. That is what's at the heart of all of this. They cannot get over the fact that Donald Trump

0: thing they should be doing. There is some internal debate. There's clearly some hesitation. But the leaders of the Democratic Party are powerless to stop the radical mob that makes up the core of their movement. After all, they've had the Department of Homeland Security shut down for the last 70 days to appease this mob. You think they wouldn't go further and impeach the president? Come on. They want it. And they want it immediately. And that pressure is driving this entire conversation. Let me translate this into plain English. If they win, they are not coming to govern. They are coming to retaliate. They are coming for retribution. They are coming for political blood. As Hakeem Jeffries, the Democratic House leader, has said this week, it's maximum warfare. Let's listen to him in Cut 27.
1: Well, we've heard that part. So there's that. Then there's the Democrats aren't a political party. They're a full-blown criminal racket, says Jesse Waters.
2: Man doesn't care that the group sent $1 million to the neo-Nazis. They paid the Grand Wizard. He doesn't care. They also don't care that the group committed bank fraud, wire fraud, and defrauded all their donors. Don't care. As long as they smeared Republicans. Doesn't matter. The ends justify the means. I'm beginning to think the entire Democratic Party is a whole scam. What is it really about? Stealing money, flooding the country with illegals, and calling us racists. That's it. Every time you look under the hood, all you find are scams. COVID. Wait a second. Fauci funded the lab where the virus came from? What? Somali daycare, $19 billion. Wait a second. There's no children in the daycare center. What happened to USAID? None of the money left D.C. It all went to Democrats there. Everything. Russia, Hunter, whatever happened to the Green New Deal? It was about $1 trillion, right? Where are the windmills?
3: The green.
2: Where are the solar panels? Where'd they go?
1: Where are the EV chargers?
2: They haven't even built the little charging stations for the EVs. Where did it go? How about Omar? Omar, the other day, was worth $100,000. Next month, she was worth $30 million. Then she went back down to $100,000. How does that happen? They put Donald Trump on trial because of a bookkeeping thing. And she just gets away with inflating and deflating her net worth. Maybe she's hiding the money. Maybe there was never any money. Here's the point. You can't pay racists and then raise money off racism. And it all started 10 years ago in 2014 when they started incubating the nation with racism. You saw it all over television, all over the newspapers. Race, race. Remember the syrup? Remember the songs? We used to do stories on the Five all day long. And it crushed the heart and soul of the country. Everyone was afraid. People were getting canceled. You couldn't say what you wanted to say. And then what did it turn out to be? A big fat psyop. And it turns out we all love each other. And they don't want us to love each other. But we do anyway. We love you.
1: Yeah, I mean, it's all about divide and conquer, right? I mean, you can't conquer a unity. A unified country cannot be conquered. A unified country usurps power from the elite. So the Democrats understand that better than the Republicans, perhaps. But the Republicans don't think that way. The Republicans want a strong country. The Democrats want a strong Democrat Party because they're pushing in a radical agenda. So they don't care about the well-being of America. And so therefore, they push to divide it. Obama, Biden, anytime you borrow from Peter to pay Paul, you could always depend on Paul's support. And that's where we are, is you divide and conquer. And that's exactly what they're trying to do. Take this. This is where the NGOs come in.
4: Have more in assets than the combined 2025 GDP.
1: Right here.
4: The Federal Reserve has revealed that U.S. NGOs have more
1: US
4: in
1: NGOs,
4: assets than the combined 2025 GDP estimates for Japan, Germany, and India combined. India and Japan's GDP each just over $4 trillion. Germany, $5 trillion. About $13.5 trillion together. Guess what? The combined assets held by U.S. NGOs equals $14.2 trillion of your tax money and that of your children.

0: grandchildren and great, great, great, great, great grandchildren. Ever wonder why everything is so absolutely unaffordable today? It's not actually rocket science. Government has forgotten the fundamental reasons for which it was formed, to serve and protect our civil liberties. It has inverted the entire formula and decided that we are the ones here to serve, to work, and through our individual labors to support their desires and the behemoth of a bureaucracy that has emanated from those desires.
1: Carolyn Phippen is who that is. If I know people are going to want to ask. So investigations are ramping up into Somalian Representative Ilhan Omar's fraud.
2: Investigation for allegedly marrying her brother so he could immigrate to either a European country or America from Somalia. His name, Ahmed Nir Saad Elmi. They divorced and then he fled the country. Does that seem a little bit odd to you?
3: When I started talking about her latest episodes of what seemingly corrupt behavior, I heard from more people at home, former people
1: Tom
3: from
1: Emmer.
3: Your business. One channel in particular, these guys are retired now, told me that they had the information on Ilhan back in 2013 or 14 when she was first on the rise in Minnesota politics, and their station would not play the story because Minnesotans are afraid of being called names like racist or xenophobe or
2: Congressman,
3: Islamophobe.
2: Are you talking about a local station in Minnesota?
3: Yes.
2: Okay.
3: Yes. That's exactly what I'm talking about. Look, I know Tom Homan was on last night somewhere because I heard that he was talking about they are digging into her files as we speak.
2: Okay.
3: And there is more to come.
1: Yeah, we have to stop being lied to and defrauded. And we have to start seeing arrests and indictments and litigation, convictions and prosecutions. We have to see this stuff. It's just, we're never going to get ahead of this fraud if we don't. Well, that brings us to the end of the Scott Adams Show. I want to thank everybody for tuning in today. Be sure to check us out over at Substack, scottadamsshow.substack.com. 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

0: And now, coming to you from the Full Suite Wealth Studios, here's your conservative but not bitter host, Todd Huff.
1: All right, my friends. Yesterday, we spent some time talking about the Supreme Court decision. Today, we're going to spend some time talking about the additional fallout, the potential fallout of other racially based congressional districts in America, because the Department of Justice is now asking for this to be applied nationwide instead of simply in Louisiana. And this is going to present massive problems for the Democrat Party. I want to get into this today. I also want to get into an interview I saw TMZ do with AOC, where she speculated that America may have already had its first gay president, which reminds me of something I've said on this program, of course, in a satirical way, in a hyperbolic way. But nonetheless, the left says stuff, again, that's, I just want to share that. There's other things in the news that I would like to get to as well, time permitting. I appreciate you being here. If you want to be part of the conversation, you can always text us here. 317-785-1030, 317-785-1030. Thoughts, questions, feedback, anything pertaining to what's going on in your mind as you read the news, listen to this program. Of course, be sure to accompany those questions with the appropriate amounts of adoration and praise. And who knows, my friends, you may find your message read right here on this program. I'm kidding, not kidding about the adoration and praise portion, but it's good to be here on this Friday. It is hard to believe the 1st of May, May Day, 2026. Man, it is time. I tell you, you know that time goes fast, but it just seems the older that I get, the more seasoned that I become, that time seems to speed up even more. It's a remarkable thing. But it's good to be here. Thank you for tuning in and joining us here today. My friends, if you're dealing with discomfort or you're just tired of living off of prescriptions and managing their side effects, you are not alone. A lot of folks are looking for something natural they can trust. 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Truth, tradition, transparency. Okay, I want to start here today. I want to start here today by reading a bit from an article that I found, I think, on Bongino Report. This is written at the Epoch Times, and let's jump right into this. It says DOJ seeks nationwide enforcement of Supreme Court's ruling on Voting Rights Act. The Supreme Court on April 29th, that would have been Wednesday, struck down a map creating a second black majority congressional district in Louisiana. So we talked about this, the case yesterday, the decision, what went into it, a little bit about why race-based districts is, by definition, a racist thing to do. Whatever group is seeking to benefit from these districts, the Supreme Court said you can't use it as the primary I don't know, methodology for determining your district. Political boundaries are fine, but to select a district simply by race is crossing a line that is not allowed by the Constitution. Let's get into this. The U.S. Department of Justice is working to enforce nationwide the Supreme Court's ruling in Louisiana versus Calais, which limited the use of race in redistricting under Section 2 of the Voting Rights Act. In a 6-3 decision on April 29th, the Supreme Court struck down a map that gave Louisiana a second black-majority congressional district, ruling it an unconstitutional racial gerrymandering. Even though the map was intended to comply with Section 2 of the 1965 Federal Voting Rights Act, Louisiana was just trying to follow the rules as the courts had told them the rules were, by the way. This is me talking, not the article. So, again, we went through this. We went through and then we said, you know, they only had one majority black district, and the allegation was you needed a second because you have approximately 33% approximately 33% of your population, Louisiana, is black. Therefore, we need one-third of your districts to be black-majority districts, and so that means you have six districts. Two of those need to be black-majority. That started this whole snowball, and now, through the events that happened, the courts were telling them the opposite is true, and the Supreme Court ruled with the court that said you can't be using race as the primary factor in these things. Section 2, going back to the article here, prohibits voting practices or procedures that discriminate based on race, color, or membership in a large language minority group, such as American Indian, Asian American, Alaskan Native, or American Hispanic. By the way, this says American Indian. You know that sometimes there's the boxes you check that's Native American. And I remember Rush talking about this on his program years ago. He said he had a friend who, when he would go to the doctor and they give you the papers to fill out, and of course in those papers include little boxes typically that say I'm one of these things, or I'm not any of these things. I'm Caucasian, I'm black, I'm African, or American Indian, Asian American, Alaskan Native, American Hispanic, whatever the check boxes are. And he said his friend always marked that he was Native American, even though he wasn't in the true common definition of the word. But he said, listen, I am Native American. I am a Native American. I am from here. I am here legally. I was born here. I am Native to America. Therefore, I am Native American. So just interesting thoughts on how we classify ourselves and all that, especially based upon race and so forth. A lot of these folks want to keep these differences alive and at the forefront of everyone's thinking. I absolutely understand that there are racists out there. There will always be racists out there. I'm not here to excuse that. But the human heart is full of wickedness, and it's wicked to hate a group of people or a person because of his or her racial or ethnic identity and so forth. And there's always going to be people that do this. It is much less common today, at least as it comes from state policy, or, well, it doesn't find itself in U.S. law in the same sense, where we have throughout history in this country had laws on the books that were also inherently and absolutely racist. It wasn't a question of interpretation on anything. These laws were outright racist. It was racist to have chattel slavery in this republic. It was racist, the laws of segregation that allowed blacks or forced blacks to use different drinking fountains and all that ridiculous nonsense. We don't have that today. This country has rectified those mistakes, those errors, those sins, those evils. This nation has rectified those. And we should be able to recognize that while at the same time recognizing that there are and always will be racists among us. There's going to be any group, whatever. I'm not just saying racist. There's going to be sexists among us. There's going to be people who hate Christians among us. There's going to be people who hate any group of people, anti-Semites among us. That doesn't excuse that they exist or that they behave the way that they do or that we condone the hatred. It simply acknowledges a reality. This is the condition of the heart of humanity. It's why, by the way, God came. God sent his son to redeem us, to restore us, to give us. The Bible says that God makes us a new creation when he comes into our lives. It's a remarkable thing. God basically said, look, you cannot make it to me on your own. Let me fix it. Let me fix it. I'm going to make you more like me. I'm going to transform your heart from the inside out. That's what I'm going to do through my spirit. And that's what God does, or is trying to do, with his children, those who have accepted him. Hopefully we all comply, and we all accept his lordship. Sometimes it's painful, the things that he has to change in our lives. But outside of massive worldwide revival happening, the reality is that there will always be racists and all those other groups of people that I just mentioned, and the ones I haven't mentioned, they'll be among us. There's no doubt about this. But there's a group of people that benefit. You can call them whatever you want to call them. There are people that keep this fight alive, these tensions high, because they can politically use it, or sometimes they can use it to personally enrich themselves. These are the folks who are in the race-based business. They need there to be this tension between the races. It allows them to fund their racially based groups or nonprofits or whatever they are to run their race-based business to keep this tension high. And it's not healthy. It's not good. You should seek ways to break down these walls, but politicians use this as well. They cause one group to believe another group is responsible. This isn't just race-based, by the way. This is also based upon our socioeconomic position. Again, I don't like talking about people in any of these terms. We are all people made in the image of God. Yes, some people are have more material wealth than others. Yes, some people have a different skin color than others, have a different cultural practices than others. But it shouldn't be the main identifier of us. In fact, we share a lot of things in common. We share a whole lot in common. That's why what this nation was founded upon, by the way, it appeals to every group of people. That's why we have, go to a lot of these other countries and you will find that the people that are there inside the boundaries of said countries, in many cases, it's not anywhere as ethnically or racially diverse as it is in places in this great country. This country's liberty, the things that we are built upon, the ideals that people have for their dreams and ambitions and how they want to pursue those things. America is appealing to all groups of people because it taps into a natural human desire. It taps into truth. And we've talked about this repeatedly on this program, that all men are created equal. All people are created equal, endowed by their creator with certain unalienable rights. Among those are life, liberty, and the pursuit of happiness. Right? We are created in the image of God. We are made to be free. We're not made to be ruled over. Certainly, God instituted government, and we have to respect it. But it doesn't mean that we can't speak out against it, especially when it's doing something that's harmful to people, or that's tyrannical to people or taking away their rights, dare I say killing the unborn or teaching children, for example, that they should be a male, well, a boy when they're a girl or a girl when they're a boy. These sorts of things need to be spoken out against and stopped. Abortion, of course, takes the life of a human being. These things need to be spoken out against and so forth. But at the core of America and what it is, what it was created to be, it's attractive to all groups of people because it appeals to our common, say, need, a truth that applies to all of us, that we were made by God and that we were created to be free. And so you have people that are going to flock here because of what it speaks universally to humanity. And so the questions then become when you set up a nation's politics, how do you do this? How do you have your representative government? I think the founders did a great job. But over the course of time, laws have been passed that, may have had good intentions at some point, but in practicality, in reality, they still may have had their own problems. Maybe in some cases, people overcorrected for previous problems that existed in this country. Maybe some people were seeking to have instituted into statutes a political advantage that helped their political party over the others. I mean, there's a bazillion different ways of looking at this. But the bottom line is that the Supreme Court said that you can't do this any longer. You can't draw these districts this way. So I go back to the article here. Following the ruling, Senator Eric Schmidt, Republican Missouri, issued a statement on X urging the Department of Justice to apply the Supreme Court decision across all states and, quote, use it to end illegally racially gerrymandered districts. This is what oversight is for. He wrote, the Civil Rights Division should enforce the Voting Rights Act as an anti-discrimination law, not as a racial redistricting mandate. The Constitution prohibits sorting Americans by race. DOJ, that's the Department of Justice, should act accordingly. In a letter to the department, Schmidt asked the DOJ to issue formal guidance implementing the ruling, review pending Section 2 redistricting litigation, and revisit districts drawn under that provision. The senator said California's new congressional map warrants review to determine whether litigation or public record evidence indicates that race was used as a factor in drawing lines. It would be ironic, wouldn't it, if both Virginia and California, both of them had their maps struck down for legal purposes because of rules that their states have put into place that they didn't follow in the case of Virginia, or in the case of California, for violating this Supreme Court decision by using race in developing their maps. So, continuing here, Schmidt says, I'm asking DOJ to identify all Section 2 redistricting cases, settlements, consent decrees, statements of interest, and remedial map positions that remain in effect. The old regime cannot be allowed to continue simply because no one has gone back and checked the files. In other words, he's saying, listen, this was not just a district in Louisiana. We know that other states have done this. Let's get them on the record. Let's identify what those districts are. Going back to the article, it says Harmeet Dhillon, the DOJ's Assistant Attorney General for Civil Rights, said in response to Schmidt's post that the department is already taking action. So now, this goes from, this is me, again, not reading. It goes from a case in Louisiana that's going to change how their maps are going to be drawn. In fact, Louisiana has postponed their primary in order to fix their map problem and to be in compliance with the ruling of the Supreme Court. This is what Harmeet Dhillon said on X in response to Senator Schmidt's post on X. Senator, we are on it. This is Justice Department under acting U.S. Attorney General Todd Blanche, or this Justice Department, continues to prioritize equal protection of the laws for all Americans, be it in employment, housing, education, and voting, all caps, taking her directive there from her boss, President Trump. Courts have held that the Voting Rights Act in certain circumstances allow states to take race into account when drawing electoral boundaries, but that electoral maps drawn explicitly based on race are unconstitutional. Writing for the majority on April 29th, Justice Samuel Alito wrote that compliance with Section 2 could not justify Louisiana's use of race-based redistricting. In sum, because the Voting Rights Act did not require Louisiana to create an additional majority-minority district, no compelling interest justified the state's use of race in creating SB 8, Alito wrote. That map is an unconstitutional gerrymander, and its use would violate the plaintiff's constitutional rights. Louisiana Governor Jeff Landry signed an executive order on April 30th, delaying the state's House primaries to allow time for lawmakers to redraw a new congressional map. So this could impact a lot of districts, my friends. We'll talk a little bit more about that after the break. 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
1: Welcome back, my friends. So, we have the Supreme Court case on Wednesday, the ruling that said, hey, you cannot use race as the primary factor in drawing these congressional districts. And then on Thursday, you have the Department of Justice beginning the process and, of course, being urged on by Senator Schmidt of Missouri to take that ruling and apply it to all these districts that could be impacted around the country. And so, again, the point here is that now this has opened up, I mean, the metaphorical can of worms here, because now you have the possibility of districts being redrawn in a midterm election year that could change who is represented in those districts. Now, it's not at this point known. It's not at this point known which of these districts are definitively protected or enabled by Section 2 of the Voting Rights Act, or the result of that. So this would include any district that's the result of racially based political districting as the primary method for drawing a district. Now, there can certainly be minority or racially districts that are drawn that have a majority of minorities in it. That's not the problem. The problem is whether the districts were drawn specifically because of this interpretation of Section 2 of the Voting Rights Act. So the question is, how many does this impact? Now, if you go to Google's AI, it says this only. So here's what it says. Racially focused districts. Majority minority districts as of 2024, 148 districts were identified as majority minority, comprising about 34% of the 435 total House districts. Now, again, this doesn't apply to all 48 of those. Now, it says here, Voting Rights Act influence. Only a subset of these districts, roughly 30 to 40, are specifically mandated or protected by the Voting Rights Act, while others are the results of organic demographic changes or political districting. So again, if these are just basically how the districts have been drawn, if this was not explicitly or clearly the result of a state trying to comply with racially redistricting or drawing the district lines, then it isn't going to be impacted. So there's most of the districts that are most of the districts that are in this subset are not in the final group of districts that could be jeopardized here. But 30 to 40 seats could be. I don't know. We're going to see what this number turns out to be pretty quickly here. It's not going to take long to be able to identify this. Again, there's 435 districts. It's not like it's, you know, tens of thousands of things and all that. But they're going to have to find out or identify which that it is. And then these districts should have to be redrawn. The Supreme Court has ruled that you can't use race as the primary determining factor for where these districts are drawn. And so now if it's determined that these 30 or 40 or whatever it is, districts are drawn for, you know, with that as the primary motivation or the primary rationale, then these are going to get struck down. And then the states where these are going to have to redraw. And of course, a lot of these are going to be in the South. I don't know what percentage of those that are going to have these or how many, you know, but the point is that this is typically going to cause Democrat districts to be redrawn. So we'll see where this comes into play. The South is where most of these are going to be. Key states include Alabama, Mississippi, Louisiana, South Carolina. Could be some in the Southwest, Arizona, New Mexico, Nevada. Could be some in other states. I don't know. New York, potentially Illinois, New Jersey. We'll see. We'll see where they come up, but I imagine most of these are going to be in the South, American South, the Southeast. And so what's going to happen? A lot of those are Republican legislatures who, of course, constitutionally, we know have the responsibility, the power to redistrict. And so they're going to be ordered by the court to redistrict, potentially, or as a next step, guidance from the Department of Justice and compliance with this court ruling. And you're going to have districts that, at least some districts that are blue, that are going to be redrawn, because it doesn't just affect the district that is at question, because you're going to have to redraw it, which means you're going to have to change other districts. So then now these states have a constitutional mandate to redistrict. We've gone from states having the option of redistricting, who have been led and inspired and pressured by Trump to redistrict. Some of them have taken it up. The most recent would be Florida, who did it very... By the way, did you see the lunatic representative when the vote was held on redistricting, or drawing the new maps, actually passing those in the House, in the Florida State House? Did you see? Saw there was a representative from Jacksonville. She took to the Senate, or excuse me, the House floor with a megaphone and was just screaming into the megaphone. I got the soundbite. I've thought about playing it. It's just going to sound like chaos over your speakers. But that's out there if you've not seen that. So anyway, we've got potential here for major problems at the metaphorical 11th hour for Democrats as we move to the midterm elections. This, by the way, the current breakdown of the House of Representatives, I mean, it is razor thin, my friends. I'll tell you, the Senate is 53 Republicans. Now, redistricting, of course, does not matter to the Senate, because the Senate is for the entire state. There's no districts. You have two senators from your whole state. Wherever your state boundaries are, that's where, you know, that's where you can vote if you live within those boundaries. And that's where your senator will be elected from. You have two of those. So senators aren't impacted, but just to give you a breakdown of the Congress's makeup, there's 53 Republicans, only 45 Democrats, but there's two independents who caucus with the Democrats. So it's 53-47 majority Republican in the Senate. Could you imagine what that would be if we did not change the Constitution and we still had the state legislatures elect our senators? We would have probably close to 60, I would think, Republican senators. Regardless, House of Representatives, our current breakdown there is 217 Republicans, 212 Democrats, 5 vacancies. So Republicans have a razor-thin margin here. In fact, technically, the only reason they have the majority now is because there's vacancies, because you need 218 to have a majority out of the 435 seats. But since only 430 of those seats are currently filled, they only need 215 seats, but they only have 217. So you can see why this matters so much in a midterm election year. So we'll see where this goes, but this could cause massive, massive problems when all the dust settles from all the redistricting that has happened based upon states taking it upon themselves. Not Indiana, of course, who dropped the ball in a major way, but when you factor in the states who did redistrict because of that, and states are going to have to redistrict because of this, there could be a massive shift towards Republican districts. 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
1: Welcome back, my friends. Third and final segment of today. Final segment of the week. Today is May 1st. Time flies when you're having fun. I'll tell you something else that's fun. That's listening to an AOC interview. She was interviewed, caught by reporters from TMZ, or a reporter from TMZ. And she was asked questions about running, of course, for President of the United States, which of course she's potentially going to be a nominee, which is wild to think about, by the way, that she's going to be a potential presidential candidate. But she's being asked questions by TMZ about it's in my ear but not in your ear. Not in your ear yet. So she's asked by TMZ some questions about the presidency. Well, I'll let you listen to this, but there's one question in particular. I want you to listen to her response. It reminds me of something I've said on here, jokingly. I think she's serious about it. But nonetheless, here's AOC being asked questions about presidential politics and that sort of thing. I think she's outside the Capitol building. I'm not entirely sure. I can't really tell from the video, at least the part that I've seen. But here she is answering these questions, and I want to talk about one of these answers in particular. Here you go.
13: Hey, if you could click your fingers and Tucker Carlson is president instead of Donald Trump, would you do it?
14: I don't think so, but it's kind of a toss-up. I'm not really sure.
13: Okay, last thing then. What do you think we're going to have first? Are we going to have a female president first or a gay president?
14: Well, we don't know if we've already had a gay president.
13: Hey, that's true.
14: I think there.
1: She says we don't know if we've already had a gay president. You know, I've jokingly said on this program, because this is how, going back to identity politics, how the left uses identity to get people to do things that maybe they wouldn't do normally. And it's become a popular thing to say, oh, we want... in fact, I remember a scene from The Office when Daryl Philbin, who Michael referred to as Reege, is that right? Regis. I forget the final nickname that he gave him. But anyway, Daryl Philbin said he wants to vote. He said, I wanted to live long enough to vote for the first black president. And he's like, and then I didn't realize how easy that would be. This was in the days of Obama being president, of course. And so he said, I want to live long enough to vote for all the types of presidents. The first, you know, female, the first gay president, starts listing them. But this is how some people think. They think that this is just about America progressing to a point where she is ready to elect somebody who has something about them that historically has not been accepted or whatever over the course of time. I've always said on this program, it's a wonderful thing that America has gotten to the point that we have voted for a black president, but we shouldn't vote for someone simply because they're black or because they're not black or because they're white or because they're not white or because whatever, right? This is just kind of common sense in my mind and my way of thinking here. But she speculates that we don't know that we've not had America's first gay president. I've said in the past, we don't know if America's had a transgender president. Did anybody actually take the time to go back and scrub the archives or to even ask him at the time of his service, James K. Polk, was he? I'm not picking on James Polk. I'm just saying we don't know. No one ever asked these presidents how they identify. We don't know. So she says we may have had America's first gay president already. I would love, and I've thought about this. Can you imagine? I want to see a journalist ask Trump. I want to see a journalist who says AOC was asked about whether or not

0: I'm just here as the host. I've played this in my mind, and I just think I just would want to hear his answer. You know how Trump, not that I've, to be clear, I think that this is crazy, but listen, this is the way that it works. I just want to hear Trump's answer from a purely entertainment perspective. It reminds me of, again, as most things do, either The Office or Seinfeld. This reminds me of both an Office and a Seinfeld. It reminds me of Michael Scott, who was offended that people said he was gay because he says, I'm so the opposite of that. And it reminds me of the outing episode of Seinfeld, where a journalist from NYU thinks that George and Jerry are homosexuals in a relationship. It's the episode where they keep saying, not that there's anything wrong with that. They're desperately trying to make sure that she doesn't portray. Anyway, it's just, we've reached a point. We've been here for a long time. But the craziness of politics, these are the things that matter to people out there casting ballots, which is appalling and terrifying, especially when we have such important things at stake. But I just think it'd be interesting to hear Trump's response to that. I'm out of time, though. I gotta go. SDG.
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0: And now, coming to you from the Full Suite Wealth Studios, here's your conservative but not bitter host, Todd Huff.
1: All right, my friends. Yesterday, we spent some time talking about the Supreme Court decision. Today, we're going to spend some time talking about the additional fallout, the potential fallout of other racially based congressional districts in America, because the Department of Justice is now asking for this to be applied nationwide instead of simply in Louisiana. And this is going to present massive problems for the Democrat Party. I want to get into this today. I also want to get into an interview I saw TMZ do with AOC, where she speculated that America may have already had its first gay president, which reminds me of something I've said on this program, of course, in a satirical way, in a hyperbolic way. But nonetheless, the left says stuff, again, that's

Well, I just want to share that. There's other things in the news that I would like to get to as well, time permitting. I appreciate you being here. If you want to be part of the conversation, now you can always text us here. 317-785-1030. 317-785-1030. Thoughts, questions, feedback, anything pertaining to what's going on in your mind as you read the news, listen to this program. Of course, be sure to accompany those questions with the appropriate amounts of adoration and praise. And who knows, my friends, you may find your message read right here on this program. I'm kidding, not kidding about the adoration and praise portion, but it's good to be here on this Friday. It is hard to believe the 1st of May, May Day, 2026. Man, it is time. I tell you, you know that time goes fast, but it just seems the older that I get, the more seasoned that I become, that time seems to speed up even more. It's a remarkable thing, but it's good to be here. Thank you for tuning in and joining us here today. My friends, if you're dealing with discomfort or you're just tired of living off of prescriptions and managing their side effects, you are not alone. A lot of folks are looking for something natural they can trust. That's why I want you to check out Christopher's Organic Botanicals, a family-run kratom company rooted in truth, tradition, and transparency. 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They don't create synthetics, and they don't engage in funny business. 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It's responsibly sourced. It's not the synthetic garbage that often leads to horror stories. 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But it doesn't have to be that way. 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
2: What you know you can't explain. 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

0: fight, fight, fight, and fight we will. We fight every day right here on the MG Show.
1: Yes. Yes.
2: Yeah.
1: Yes, we fight, fight, fight, and fight we will. We fight every day right here on the MG Show. Shady Groove, I gotta introduce you first before I do anything else. According to our therapy session last night, hi Shady, welcome.
2: Shannon. Hey sir, thank you. That was a very, very kind way to introduce me. Thank you so much for that. I appreciate you so much, sir. You, aww, my friend, are such an inspiration to me and to all of this audience out here. We'd like to thank everybody for, by the way, thank you for your comments. Thank you for all of your support. Thank you for being on the wall, guys. I think Jeff and I want to thank you more than anything for being on the wall, because if what we were doing here were not valuable, you wouldn't be here. And we are now in a world where InfoWars is officially dead. And so it's time for a bang zoom to the moon, sir.
1: Ha. And it's interesting. 10-4 2018. 10-4. Isn't that like sign off or, you know, gotcha, understood,
2: affirmative,
1: loud and clear, 5-5?
2: Yes, sir.
1: So Mike Hess texted me this great meme this morning, and I used it as well. But let me grab it because InfoWars.
2: Mike Hess is back.
1: Yeah, Mike Hess is back on X, guys. So this is it. 4:30, 2026, InfoWars, Alex Jones signs off. 10-4. 2018, post 2337, Israeli intelligence, stand down. Media assets will be removed. Ho, ho, ho. Pesky, pesky, Q-proof, Shady Groove. Huh? Huh? InfoWars
2: boy,
1: did.
2: Oh boy, that's some good news here for Friday morning. You're not going to start a Friday off better than this, guys. This might be the height of it. I'm telling you, it's like, it's an amazing moment to see this all, this nonsense. By the way, they're going to try, you know, they're going to be pivoting. You know, Alex, they didn't, unfortunately, we didn't get Alex Jones's actual name. So, you know, the Alex Jones network will continue, but the reality of the situation is InfoWars is dead.
1: InfoWars is dead, and we are your alternative right here on the MG Show. Share it, like it, forward it to your friends, and did you like, subscribe, and share, and ring the bell?
3: Answer the question.
2: Now, why would you say ring the bell like that, Jeff? You almost sounded like an Italian.
1: No, that's not Italian. That's Iranian or something.
4: Don't forget to like, subscribe, and ring the bell.
2: I'm pretty sure I'm being told that that is an Italian, my friend. A French Italian, mind you.
1: Do you guys hear that, guys? Do you guys hear that?
2: Anything.
1: You know, nobody said anything about it. Nobody said, hey, what's that like, subscribe, and ring the bell thing? I'm surprised.
2: I am very surprised. I'm disappointed, actually.
1: real quick, guys. MAGA is dead. Wait, let me say it right.
5: MAGA is dead! Look at this, guys.
2: Yeah, that looks dead. Like a line.
1: That looks like a line where President Trump is going to speak today to a Florida charter school. But MAGA is dead, guys. Not in real life. Maybe on your little deep dream BS Twitter, it's dead. But it's not dead here. Look at this. Look at this. MAGA's dead, guys. Wow. Yeah. Wow, look at that. Look how dead it is. Wow, look at look at all those people.
2: I'm sure if Trump held a rally today, Jeff, there'd be nobody there. You know, yeah. Once Alex Jones has made a decree, like, see, this is very good because now we've literally separated, like, you know, the layer of idiots of Democrats was kind of easy to separate. This layer is much more difficult, and now they've kind of done it for us. You can still be a buffoon and go pay attention to that stuff and start bouncing around like the Ozempic chimp if you'd like. But in all reality, nobody's going to listen to you anymore.
1: So somebody says, you know, who are those people? Those are thousands of people are in line right now to see the POTUS at the Villages High School in Florida. Mm. One man actually slept there on an air mattress just to see our president of the United States. And, you know, these... Let's just go ahead and, you know, guys, this is MAGA is dead.
6: Thousands of people are in line right now. We got here at about 5:30 this morning. One man slept here from 11 o'clock last night. He slept on an air mattress just to see the president speak. You want to be on Fox News?
7: USA! USA! USA!
6: Look at those chants. This has been going on all morning. This is like the Coachella of Central Florida. And these fans are enthusiastic, waiting for the president to show up at around 3 o'clock this afternoon.
7: USA! USA!
6: There we go.
7: USA!
6: thousands of
1: people. Wow, they're not proud, are they? Did you hear them all saying that, you know, Trump works for Israel? You heard all that, right?
2: Yeah, that was
1: Trump's controlled by Netanyahu. Wait.
2: I didn't see a make Israel great
5: Trump
2: again.
5: Trump works for Israel.
2: I didn't see that anywhere. They told me that these were ancient boomers. They look like some young folks out there.
5: It's a high school.
2: It just seems like everybody's telling me horse shit.
1: They are. We got students here today, Shady.
2: I'm so sorry. There's a delay between Shady and the button.
1: No, there's no delay.
2: Listen, man. Oh,
1: so let's see
2: I had your back.
1: This guy's a boomer, Shady. Look at.
8: They're going to do a great job in protecting them. And
2: that is not a boomer.
1: No, yes, it is.
8: Not scared.
9: While students at the Villages Charter High School have online assignments Friday, 18-year-old James Calabrese says he's hoping to attend the president's speech.
8: It's been pretty cool. You know, not everyone gets to experience having the president of the United States of America come to your school. So they're going to do a great job in protecting them.
5: Oh, MAGA is dead.
2: You know what's amazing? I was kind of digging into this stuff a little bit. You know, we've been hearing all this crazy stuff about TPUSA and all these people acting like these things and really coming down on TPUSA. When we were talking to Gary, Gary made mention of the idea of the 2.5 million people and how many that TPSA was able to actually communicate with and get them out to vote. Let me tell you something, man. Once I started digging in, like, it is, guys, I'm going to say we're caught up in X and all this nonsense. These people are not there. They are literally like out on their own, making their own way. And I mean, I would say that 2.5 million people TPUSA turned out in 2024 is probably pushing 5, maybe 6 million young people now. People are really plugging into this. And also, Jeff, it's interesting because they're not plugged into mainstream media and they're not plugged into Alex Jones and they're not plugged into any of this current nonsense that's going on with all of the alt media. So the Jack Posobiec or the Steve Bannon's, they're completely outside of all of that. And they have trailblazed a way to information to somehow get them to be pro or at least Christian and pro MAGA. So yeah. All of these folks trying to tell us that, you know, all these narratives on X, it's just bogus. It's all bogus.
1: Complete re.
2: The
1: Authority Q, much love, fam. Thank you, son. I appreciate that. And G Brothers says, gifted one subscription to the MG Show. And then Sandy Star Y says, EMP hands, we're going to need more F-bomb jars.
2: Oh, chunking.
1: And speaking of F-bomb jars and supporting this show, go to thingsofholding.com/MG show, where we got a magnet and a sticker for your liking. And the most popular is that F-bomb jar, as seen on Rumble right here on the MG Show. And, you know, get a couple of extra little things. You know, support American businesses and American businesswoman in Alaska who is actually supporting this show. And we want to thank you because we got a little bit of support from this, and we thank you so much, guys. Because
2: it's cool.
1: if you buy the magnet, you know, we get half of that, and it's actually adding up. Because what is that old saying? Wood shavings make a wood pile.
2: Yeah, you know what else is cool about this? This is a person who found us through Rumble,
1: through us
2: reading an ad, and started to watch the show, and has become now a sponsor of us here. Sweet little usses.
1: Yeah. Wow. Wow, guys. And Mark Elias lost in, Florida. Ha ha.
2: Oh, yeah. I saw that. Oh, we didn't talk about that this morning. I did see that.
1: No, we didn't. But I want to go into what our show is talked about right now. It is titled. It's about the Ayatollah has been replaced by a thugocracy. And Yeti wanted to use Tupac. I'm like, you can't use Tupac in the background.
2: He was so down with putting Tupac into the thumbnail.
1: Well, you can't do that because, he's not Iranian. And two, isn't he still alive or is he wearing a mask or is
2: Iron
1: he the JFK
2: Yeti
1: Jr.?
2: Has a hard time
1: Elvis?
2: Differentiating between cotton races and things like that.
10: Remember, thumbs up if you like the video, subscribe to the channel, and don't forget to ring that bell. Stay tuned.
2: That, my friends, is French Italian.
1: Shady, get the button for me, please. Thank you.
2: You motherfucker. Teamwork makes the dream work.
1: But we love that, don't we? All right, so don't forget to ring that bell.
2: It's going to be in your head all day.
1: Don't tell me to ring no bells.
2: I'm not ringing your bell.
1: I am standing here beside myself ringing the bell.
2: Describe schizophrenia.
1: Ring my bell.
11: Apologize.
1: Ring
11: for that.
1: My bell. All right, here we go. So, great job by highly respected Navy Commander Kirk Leopold. In an interview with Jesse Waters on Fox News, very smart and insightful concerning Iran and more. Thank you, Commander, President Donald J. Trump. And it was interesting that Jesse did not put it up there, but guess who grabbed it today for your viewing pleasure?
2: Nice.
1: All right, let's go. 4 minutes. Here we go.
12: Kirk Leopold is a military analyst and retired U.S. Navy commander of the USS Cole. Kirk, the briefing today for the commander-in-chief about additional options. What do you think is going to happen here?
13: Well, I think when you look at it, Jesse, the president always considers options. And I think at the end of the day, Admiral Cooper sat down and said, Mr. President, here are the options we have to strike the final blow if necessary. Because at this point, Iran is backed into a corner. The reality of it is the Ayatollah doesn't matter anymore. The IRGC has taken over the government, the military, the economy. They own it in toto. They are no longer a theocracy. They are a thugocracy because the military is running everything. They are now the target. And I'm sure that Admiral Cooper laid out a very distinct set of target options available for the president as commander-in-chief, and he's going to execute it. 60-day clock, it isn't going to matter because at the end of the day, the president has a constitutional responsibility for the national security of the United States, and to date, he has executed it almost flawlessly.
12: Would you, if you were in charge or advising the president, would you say wait until the blockade really implodes the country? Or would you say, you know what, they need a little extra encouragement, finish off the target list, and see if that drives them back to the negotiating table?
13: I think at the end of the day, Jesse, what you're going to see is between the military and the commander-in-chief, they're going to pick the correct timing. We want to do it when we think it is going to have the maximum impact on the Iranian leadership and especially the IRGC to ensure that they understand we are here for the duration. We are going to ensure that you do not get a nuclear weapon nor have any nuclear program because you've shown that you're irresponsible with it. We need to also press for the ballistic missile program to be dismantled, proxy groups to be done, and the Strait of Hormuz to be open. Whatever is going to achieve those options and the timing for doing it, the president is going to execute it with a larger strategic picture in mind because we've watched it now with Venezuela and what's going to happen with the oil there in due course when they rebuild that industry, the UAE pulling out of OPEC. When you look at it, do you think that NVIDIA chip exchange that occurred back in October last year, this was part of a strategic plan that the president is executing to build a better world. And he's just doing exactly that. And taking down Iran's nuclear program is just another step in that long chess game.
12: Yeah, you cannot have all this AI that we sold our friends in the Middle East. You can't have Iran nuclear blackmailing all of our best customers in that region. It's unacceptable. You heard about some of the targeting deck that's still on the table, the leadership, even an assault on the coastline to secure the strait. Do you foresee that happening, a ground assault on the strait, or just more airstrikes?
13: I would think we're going to see just airstrikes. I don't think we're going to actually get into a ground assault itself. I think one of the key things that need to happen is when you're looking at how we're going to even negotiate with the Iranians at this point, we really need to pull it out of Pakistan. They've never been our friend. They've never been a good ally. They have killed hundreds of Americans through the Taliban in Afghanistan. So the reality is they should have never been a player to begin with. Let's give it to Abu Dhabi. Let's give it to the UAE and make sure that they are now going to become the broker and the king player in the Middle East itself, because they are proving to be an incredible ally. But at the end of the day, Jesse, we're going to execute a plan that is going to disable the Iranian from being able to project any power to the Strait of Hormuz and throughout the Middle East.
12: Yeah, the president's driving a pretty hard
1: bargain.
2: Amazing.
1: You know that? That is strength. Super, super, super good, guys.
2: Oh, my God.
1: What?
2: Peace through strength.
1: Uh-huh.
2: You know? Yeah. I mean, this is what you're seeing. You see, like, even under Reagan and what Reagan was meaning whenever he was talking about that, he was not... Reagan was weak in comparison to what Donald Trump is doing, and it takes strength to actually forge a peace. You see that? Like the peaceniks, quote-unquote, the counterculture, they don't use any strength, and they try to tell you peace. You can't have peace without strength. You have to be able to forge. You have to be able to forge relationships. You have to be able to, like, fuse things together. You have to be able to bond ideas together so that you have a commonality of some sort. Sometimes the commonality is not good. But peace through strength means that you have to have commonality. Remember what they've kept telling us, that diversity is our strength. Diversity is our strength. Diversity is the death. The diversity is the coffin nail, okay? Unity is our strength. And actually projecting unity on the world stage was the last thing these globalists wanted America doing again, because the first 100 years or so of America were very beneficial to the average person.
1: Yeah. And then we got this one just yesterday as well, just after the show. Congratulations to Ali al-Zaidi on his nomination to be the next prime minister of Iraq. That's interesting, too. We wish him success as he works to form a new government free from terrorism that could deliver a brighter future for Iraq. We look forward to a strong, vibrant, and highly productive new relationship between Iraq and the United States. This is the beginning of a tremendous new chapter between our nations. Prosperity, stability, and success like never seen before. Ali, congratulations. So you see that he is destroying the globalist trade, destroying the globalist economy, and giving it back to you via your treasury, guys. These are deals with the United States outside of the Federal Reserve System. That's why Jerome Powell is like, I have to stay on the board of directors because we don't trust Trump. Wow, guys. There's so much happening that it's insane.
2: You know something, Jeff, that's something that you guys can use to make this stuff simple. The New World Order meant we blackmail you and you go along with what we say. Mm-hmm. The Golden Age means everybody, each individual has free, equal opportunity to pursue happiness. You don't get happiness. You get an opportunity to pursue it. It's up to you what you're going to pursue. It's up to you whether or not that's going to be successful. If you fail, then you will learn from your failures and you will try again and do something different and be successful. That is the pattern of life. If you're a person, the pattern of life, if you're a stooge or a puppet of the deep state, is blackmail. Everything is blackmail. Everything we've been showing you and reading to you in the Bloodlines, which we'll be doing today, premium today, coming up, Bloodlines of the Illuminati, reading this book. And this book essentially says, it doesn't really say Bloodlines of the Illuminati. It says blackmail the world.
1: Yeah.
2: That's what it means. That's what mafia means.
1: Can I real quick, Shady, because it's also a Q proof. We're going to show you why. Q post 23, Shady Groove, 11-1-2017. Note, military intelligence has the same SAPs as NSA, CIA, as designated post 9/11. Why is this relevant? Who can be held hostage and controlled? CIA thinks its foreign offshore assets are strong enough to defend against the U.S. executive, not accounting for military use on domestic soil. Why does the Constitution explicitly grant this authority to the president, and why? What is it to prevent? They knew our agencies would grow in power so much that they could and can hold the executive hostage or engage with bad actors. Trump nominated someone new to direct every agency but one. He controls the top.
2: That's a very important post. It's a very important to understand the dynamic that you are in. Your life more than likely is not organized around blackmail at all. Okay? But so the idea seems foreign. But the reality is almost every single politician, almost every single head of state, almost every single leader of a company have had to interface with this layer that's out there of whether or not you're on this side or that side. And then the layer of people that are trying to find all the information out about you so that they can hold it over your head. Part of the reason that they did not like Jeff and Shannon is because they could not find the thing that they needed to hold over our head so that they could make us capitulate to not saying certain things if the day ever came that we figured it out.
5: But Jeff wore red shoes, Shady, and he drove fast. He got speeding tickets.
2: That's exactly right.
1: I can't drive, 5'5". And by the way, Shady, it's also the hostage situation. Big drop. How did NK, North Korea, obtain uranium?
2: Huh.
1: How did Iran obtain uranium?
2: Huh.
1: How did Barack Obama send billions in cash and wire to Iran? Why the cash component? Was the hostage component a cover for what? Could any of the cash component be handed off to other people? How many planes carry the cash into Iran? Did all land in Iran? Did the all land in Iran at the same location? Why is this relevant? Who controls North Korea? Who really controls North Korea? Don't think of a single person. Think of a powerful entity. Why is this important? Why are wars so important? Who benefits? What does hostage refer to? Who can be held hostage and controlled by North Korea having miniaturized nuclear weapons? Where's Barack Obama today? Where's Valerie Jarrett? Alice in Wonderland.
2: Read that. I'm going to have to get you to read that again, because you're just to put Iran in instead of North Korea right there. And you answered the whole question, guys.
1: Yep.
2: If you want to distinguish between the people that are and are not CIA, pay attention to the people that are and are not pro Iran. You can notice this show is not pro Iran. We are pro MAGA. We think that Iran mullahs need to be obliterated. We think that women shouldn't have to wear rags over their head. It's the craziest thing. But there's a huge layer of our colleagues that think differently than us. They think like InfoWars. They think like Tucker Carlson. They think like Megyn Kelly. They think like Marjorie Taylor Greene. I wonder if there's a possible connection between the intelligence agencies and that line that Jeff just read there about the last one. What was it?
1: How about this? Define hostage, the sum of all fears. How about that one? Mm-hmm. And then it talks about Shady Grove. This one here, okay. All right, so game theory. Define what is, why is this relevant? Moves and counter moves. Who's the enemy? False flag, shooter identification, shooter history, shooter background, shooter family, MS-13, define hostage. Define leverage, MS-13, shooter, family, hostage, force, narrative, race, background. Why is this relevant? Flynn, what is Flynn's background? What is his rank? Was he involved in intel ops? What access or special privileges? Why is this relevant? Setup, who wins? Who becomes exposed? Who knows where the bodies are buried? Who had access? What is military intelligence? Who was part of military intelligence during Barack Obama's term? Who was fired during Barack Obama's term military intelligence? Why is this relevant? So he could set up back-end businesses, Shady, to sell out America and nukes to Saudi Arabia? Reread complete crumb graphic, confirm good, paint the picture. Disinformation exists and is necessary. 10 days, darkness, war, good versus evil, roadmap, a big picture is here. Review post-happenings, clarified crumb, not only for poll, the silent ones. Others monitoring, friends and enemies. Instructions, Snow White, Godfather, Q.
2: Now that one's important for a different reason. Now that one is important because it shows something. It shows you the way that the psyopers were able to spin things that were being posted by Q. If you read that now, you can clearly see how that reads, and it reads almost identical as Flynn is embedded in the situation, and Flynn is privy to information that other people aren't privileged to. Now, when the psyopers saw that, they spun this to mean, and we kind of interpreted this at the time to mean, that because Flynn was in with this group, because he was privy to information that other people weren't, he was going to be the hammer that dropped on them to prove that everything that they were saying was a lie, or that they were working against America secretly in the shadows. He didn't do that. He's had every opportunity since Trump gave him the pardon in 2020 to do that, and he has not done it here 6 years later. Why? That post shows you that Flynn has that information, and he's not sharing it.
1: Or using it to?
2: Against you.
1: So this is the Western Goals Foundation, which is what General Flynn is. It was started by Major General John K. Singlaub. And publisher and spy John Reese, Congressman Larry McDonald, Shady, bloodline. It was defunct. It went defunct in 1986 when the Tower Commission revealed it had been part of Oliver North's Iran-Contra funding network. Okay, and then today, General Flynn has a new company called 3-Star Global Energy, fueling the future. 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So our team, Michael Flynn, Shady. Just really interesting, huh?
2: General Flynn. Stock photo there, too, that we found out.
1: Yeah. Yeah. Joseph Flynn. Joaquin Sadahuete.
2: Liz Croken and Joe Kent will be there soon.
1: John P. Moynihan. Brian De La Roca. Ms. Alyssa Radovich. So just very interesting, guys. I don't know if that's what he's doing or not. I just find it pretty sus.
2: It's all sus. It's all sus because it's front companies, and the front companies are utilized for the blackmail.
1: Wigwam, that's how 10 they do subscriptions. It. Thank you so much. I appreciate that.
2: Thank you. Yeah. Right, nice. First of May, some of our first subscriptions of the month.
1: Mayday, Mayday, Mayday, Mayday, Mayday. And it's a flower moon tonight, Shady.
2: Oh, wow. Thank you for giving me that.
1: Mm-hmm. You going to get in your little flower child outfit and everything, Shady Groom?
2: Oh, man. Boy, you're really painting a picture here on Friday.
1: By the way, for you people that are listening to that Project Constitution guy, the Harpole, who is the head of TPUSA security, lawsuit is real. It's on the docket, and I guess that's fake, too. Another conspiracy. Tennessee courts are on it. Cash Patel, Trump, Freemasons. It must be weird going through life completely delusional. And that's from our friend Gary over at Paramount Tactical. So, yes, Candace Owens is being sued by the head of security from TPUSA.
2: Yes, and everybody's like, oh, well, this and that and all that. You guys are so done for. The reason that this waited until now is so that they could get all of you gathered up. Melania did something very similar with all the Epstein nuts. Okay. You guys don't have any idea how investigations work or how law enforcement works or what defamation really is and how it has been. It's a tried and true process for people to prosecute defamation whenever they've been really defamed. And what this lawsuit shows, Jeff, which is very interesting, is that they provided evidence to Candace Owens in December, showing in December that there was no physical way that these people could be at these locations due to their flight logs showing them on flights and in different locations in different parts of the country at the exact time she claims this stuff is going on. By the way, where's the proof? She still hasn't put out a single shred of proof of any of these people doing any of the things that she has claimed. And now the American system stands up. And what you're going to see is you're going to see Miss Owens put her ego in her pocket, and she's going to have to cut a check because she's not going to just wiggle out of this, and they're not going to be able to get a judge to dismiss it. I guarantee it.
1: So it's so crazy. And then you got the Macron lawsuit against Candace Owens as well. If you go to that link, I'll drop that link in here.
2: I have
1: if you guys want it. But actually, I'm going to go to the next thing. So the next thing, Shady Groove, is Donald Trump was awesome on this interview. Yep. I don't know if you listened to it. It was last night because I don't watch Newsmax either, but I watched it this morning. And Greta Van Susteren interviewed. He called into Greta and talking about the latest steps in the military action in Iran, the lawmakers who are obstacles to the Republicans' agenda, and his thoughts on low life, low IQ Jimmy Kimmel after late night host expectant widow remark and more. Shady Groove, you ready to check it out?
2: I am.
1: Right. Here we go.
14: Mr. President, very nice to talk to you, sir.
15: Thank you, Greta. Thank you.
14: Mr. President, you and I have gone, we've gone way back, about 24 years or so, talking about the economy. And I remember very early on and consistently, you've always been disturbed that manufacturing has left the United States and hurting the workers. Well, we have a new disruptor, which is AI, which has been fabulously important to medicine. But
1: thank you, Ms. Apel, and on 5 subscriptions, Wigwam 10. Thank you.
2: We're supported by you.
14: Even Meta's canceled, or
2: I know,
14: we only have 8,000. Have you given any thoughts about how AI can expand and help our workers rather than strip away all these jobs?
16: Well, you're really helping the workers because we're building plants all over the country. And when these plants open up, you're going to see a big surge. But you're really helping. You're helping, and you're helping a lot of other things like cures to diseases that we're going to find through AI, et cetera. But we have plants right now, as an example, construction jobs are way up. The jobs after they open are going to be way up. And AI is going to be a boon to the country. It's going to be incredible, I think. And we're leading China. You know, China wants it badly. They want to take the lead, but they won't be able to as long as we're smart. And if we're nice and smart, like we should be, we will control that industry. That industry will lead to unbelievable things and will lead to tremendous numbers of jobs.
14: I guess I worry because when I go to the grocery store, the drugstore, I no longer see people. I just, you know, punch things in because, you know, technology has taken so many of those jobs away. So I guess that I feel uneasy because of that.
16: Well, you might, but it's hard. As an example, we're doing tremendously well in the automobile manufacturing businesses. They're moving into the country, and you have a lot of people. You'll have more plants. You may have fewer people in the plants, but you'll have many more of them. And that's what's happening all over. That's what's happening.
14: All right, I know that taxes
16: Greta,
14: is not
16: so you
14: your.
16: To quench your appetite, there are more people working today in the United States than ever before. So you may not see a lot of people in the grocery store, but we have the highest number of people working today than we ever have before, by far.
1: And in addition, the AI data centers will create a whole nother economy that supports that data center. You've got, you know, garbage men, you've got restaurants, you've got everything that you need to facilitate, you know, thousands of workers in a data center, Shady.
17: I mean, man, some of this stuff is absolutely crazy.
1: Yeah.
17: I mean, it is really getting ready to change the landscape of planet Earth.
1: Yeah. So just be careful of that narrative that AI data centers are taking away jobs. They're also giving jobs. Okay. So I don't know. We'll see what happens. Okay.
14: All right. Let me turn to another branch of government, which seems to be a little, you know, it's which has got a big job, and that's the legislative branch. It's their job to in the House to do the tax code. And our tax code is just so tangled up. It's such a mess. It's so many.
1: Real quick, thank you, Kendall. God bless. Keep up the good work. Thank you. And then Miss Seabear, 5 subscriptions. Thank you so much.
17: Fix the tax code. Eliminate it.
14: Everybody has to pay to have his or her taxes done if you have any sort of income. Is there anything you can do to put some fire under Congress to get that tax code simplified?
16: Well, we are doing that, and I agree with you, but I also agree that we had the biggest tax cut in history, and people are getting $5,000, $6,000, $7,000, $8,000 back. We have no tax on tips, which made it much simpler. We have no tax on Social Security, which made it much simpler. We have no tax on overtime, which makes even the returns much simpler. So what we've done is we've cut taxes so much, and some of those taxes are no longer even have to be reported, like no tax on tips. None of them do. So we are simplifying it, but we're also going to mechanically simplify it, and that'll be easy. The big thing was getting the cuts. So people are ending up with $5,000 or $6,000 now, more than they thought they would have. And I think you see that. People are saying, wow, this is great. That's all because of the great, big, beautiful bill.
14: All right, well, you got to have a job, though, in order to be able to pay taxes to even take advantage of the big, beautiful bill.
16: Well, I just told you, we have more people working in the United States today than we've ever had in the history of our country.
17: You didn't hear that, sir.
14: Right. Let me turn now to the Senate and the filibuster. And
5: what?
14: Have you had any conversations with Senator Thune, who ran on the pledge when he was named the leader, that the filibuster would not go away? So the filibuster has been standing in the way of some of the legislation that you would like to see hit your desk.
16: I think it's very foolish for the Republicans not to immediately terminate the filibuster and get everything approved, like the great, big, beautiful bill. And I think they're getting much closer to it. It's shocking that there are a couple of people that just don't want to do it. Now, why? You'll have to ask them. But if we did that, we could get things done at a record clip. I deal with it all the time. I mean, especially lately. I said, how much can a Republican senator stand? Because what they're doing with respect to defunding all of our law enforcement, frankly, which is really what they're doing. They're defunding ICE. They're defunding Border Patrol. They're defunding some of our greatest people, our greatest patriots. And at some point, I think the senators have to get smart and they have to do it, because the Democrats will do it in their first hour and they'll use it in their first day, and they'll be adding additional states, and they'll be adding additional Supreme Court justices. I hear up to 21 is the number they really want. 21. They want to dilute it, and it would be terrible. So I think the Republicans have to do the – they have to terminate the filibuster and approve all sorts of things, like the great big – you know, I mean, we did the great big beautiful bill. We have the Save America Act, which will be such a great thing. It'll, there will be very little voting cheating if we do the Save America Act. And the way they're going to do that is to terminate the filibuster.
14: But how do you get them actually to do that? Because as a practical matter, is that your name isn't on the ballot come November, but you are the president and you've had an enormous impact on all these races, is that if these things don't get passed, your supporters are not going to be happy, and they're not going to say that it's a filibuster in the Senate. They're probably going to point their finger at you. So how do you get this across the finish line to get rid of the filibuster so you can get that legislation passed?
16: Well,
14: what do you do with Thune?
16: Have a tendency to say when something like this happens that I'm not being properly served because they know where I am. And I've had that before. And it is a problem. I'm not on the ballot. And I have to convince – everyone says if I was on the ballot, would win in a landslide. I have the best – I have some of the best poll numbers I've ever had. And the war is actually – Harvard Harris just came out with a poll. Stopping Iran from having a nuclear weapon is a positive thing, not a negative thing. And I always felt that, but whether I felt it or not, I have to do the right thing. We can't let Iran have a nuclear weapon. But, no, I just hope that if we pass the filibuster, I think we win everything in a landslide. Because we will have passed so much. Forget about the filibuster. Because we did, if we terminate the filibuster, we will pass so many things. Not only the Save America Act, but every other thing that the Republicans have ever wanted. And that will lead to a landslide election victory. If we don't pass it, and if we don't pass up, it's going to be much tougher. There's no question about it, in my mind.
14: Well, there's certainly been a curse on any incumbent president. The only presidents that have won in the midterms have been FDR back in the 30s, Bill Clinton, and George Bush, 43. Every other time, every other president has had the misfortune when you're in the Oval Office is losing the midterms. You're going to change that this time?
16: Well, it doesn't make sense. I mean, we've had a great year. A lot of people say we had the greatest first year in the history of the presidency.
17: It sounded like a CIA.
16: Not only everything that we've done, we have the largest tax cuts, largest regulation cuts, best economy. What do you see when the war ends? Even with the war, you know, we just hit a new high on the economy. Think of it. We hit a new high. We have the best economy. The stock market just now hit a new high during the war or the military operation, whatever you'd like to call it. I mean, we are doing great. And yet, you had basically two or three over a 50-year period. You know, when you think about it, it doesn't make sense. Presidents that have done well, some have done well, still lose the midterms. So we have to change that. The way you change it is to terminate the filibuster. That would be the way that it's a guarantee. Otherwise, it's tougher, but we should be able to do it just based on my record. Based on my record, we should be able to do it.
14: I've been around Washington long enough to know that I never know what's going on the inside. Media is always on the outside. But looking at the Iran war, haven't you already won? I mean, isn't it?
16: We've already won, but I want to win by a bigger margin. But we have. We have.
17: It literally made more sense.
16: The Air Force destroyed all of their, if you look at their anti-aircraft equipment, their radar equipment, their leadership is...
1: She's getting frustrated. She just sat back like,
17: I know.
1: She's sitting there going,
17: bothered.
1: Wow.
17: Her backside's getting damp.
16: Destroyed. We've destroyed everything. If we leave right now, it would take them 20 years to rebuild if they ever could rebuild. But it's not, it's actually
17: it's like
16: not
17: she
16: good enough. We have to have guarantees they will never have a nuclear weapon.
14: Who is their leadership?
16: Because the Democrats will use the filibuster, will terminate it. Just like they, I will tell you that Iran would use the nuclear weapon if they had it. I deal with these people. I know people they will use the nuclear weapon, and we're not going to give them a chance to do it. And I actually think it's very popular, what I'm doing. I can tell you worldwide, the world is thanking me because I shouldn't be the one that's doing it. Other presidents should have done it long before me, and other countries should have done it. We were not helped by NATO at all. Other countries should have done it.
14: Well, you know, I think it's a fact that no country in the world wants Iran to have a nuclear weapon. Nobody does.
16: But they don't want to do anything about it. They don't want to do anything about it. They all say
14: that. Well, even some of our better friends.
16: Then you have the German chancellor, whatever he is, who says that, he disagrees with me on nuclear weapons for Iran. I said, if you disagree with me on nuclear weapons for Iran, you're doing a great disservice to the people of Germany. And, you know, how has he done with Ukraine? I mean, they've been fighting that war long before I got into office. How is the German chancellor done in Ukraine? Not too well. Not too well. So what they have to do is they have to focus on immigration and energy, not on me, because we have decimated Iran. And Iran is talking, and they want something to happen. But they're not there yet, and if they're not going to be there, they will never have a nuclear weapon.
1: Real quick, thank you, Lydia. Thank you, Jersey Talks, and thank you, Cram, for 1, 5, and 1 subscriptions, respectively, to the MG Show. Thank you.
17: Back, get all those back, red castles.
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17: Back to the Sea Lion Show.
14: Well, here's what I don't understand is, number one is, I don't know who you're dealing with, because the leadership seems to have been decimated, and it seems, yeah. I don't know how you negotiate with someone who doesn't have a leader. That's the first thing. The second thing is that Steve Witkoff told me on the show is that the United States offered Iran to give them enriched uranium so that for medical and powerful purposes, free, if they would give up their nuclear program, wouldn't cost them a dime, and they declined that, which to me suggested that they really didn't want a deal.
16: Well, and maybe it wasn't a very serious offer, because I wouldn't have approved that. Yeah, I wouldn't have. I'm not giving them anything. I wouldn't have approved that. They're going to either have nuclear.
1: She's trying to negotiate on behalf of Iran.
2: Do you hear that? I mean, I'm hearing the exact same thing. She's like, she's trying. She's like, what do you got? Like, did they pass you a note or something, lady? What the hell?
1: Well, she is a Bush neocon, Shady.
2: I know.
16: Weapon, or they're not. And if they're not, they're in big trouble. Big. Even bigger than they are right now. And right now, their economy is collapsing.
2: On her head right now.
16: Inflation's at close to 100%. They're equivalent of...
1: She ran through the ugly forest and hit every tree? Is it too soon?
2: Miss a limb.
1: Too soon? Too soon.
16: No, perfect time. It's non-existent. I mean, it's literally non-existent. And they can't do any oil because we have a blockade that's 100% effective. So they can't sell oil. That's $500 million a day. $500 million a day.
14: Let me bring you back to domestic issues. Senator John Fetterman, a Democrat from Pennsylvania, says it's Trump derangement syndrome for Democrats to oppose the new ballroom. I take it you agree with the senator.
16: I do. I agree.
1: Thank you, G Brothers.
16: He says. I think he's terrific, actually. He's a man of common sense. It's not politics. It's common sense. I am, too. I'm a common sense person. The ballroom is beautiful. It's going ahead of schedule. Many people want it. Many Democrats, all Democrats know it's needed. But, you know, if it was anybody else building it but me, they'd say, but it's going along beautifully. It's ahead of schedule. It's right on budget, unlike other things built in our country, like the Federal Reserve Building, which is slightly over budget by billions of dollars, you know. Crazy. That's a crazy. I could have done that job for $25 million. They're going to spend maybe $4 billion, and it might not be open for Kevin, which is terrible. Terrible.
14: Turning to Jimmy Kimmel.
16: Take a look at the railroad, the Gavin Newsom Railroad. It's, I think, 28 times over budget, meaning 28 times higher than original projection. There's something.
14: Well, you do like
16: wrong.
14: To build. You do like to build. That has, I mean,
16: well,
14: you've had many years
16: build,
14: of success.
16: And I build under budget, and I build ahead of schedule, and I build the most beautiful project. You know, I always built the best project for less money than other people could do it for.
14: Well, I remember years ago walking through the old post office here in D.C. with you, where there were all these rats, and you decided to take that over, and you made it into a beautiful hotel.
16: That's right. I did a great job. And by the way, I built that for $201 million. That is bigger than the Federal Reserve.
17: The whole damn thing for $200
16: million. $201
17: million.
14: One last question. Jimmy Kimmel has apologized. Is it a good apology? Do you accept the apology?
16: I haven't heard him apologize, but he's a lowlife, whether he apologized or not. He's a lowlife. He always has been. He shouldn't be on television. I don't know how a guy can be on television where the network gets free airwaves from the United States government and spend 100% of his time knocking Republicans and conservatives and Trump. 100% of his time. It's not supposed to work that way, you know. Equal time provisions, et cetera, et cetera. Not supposed to work that way.

0: Later in May. Thank you, sir.
1: Thank you very much. And you have a great husband who's a great lawyer. Thank you very much.
0: Well, you kept him. You know, you kept him. You sent him to Poland. You promised the president
1: to get hostages.
0: Of Poland.
1: He's the only one I sent to get hostages because he's the best.
0: I know, but you promised the president of Poland last September to get that Polish journalist out of prison. Well, he just did it 2 days ago. He just
1: got
0: back last night. So,
1: and nobody wants to write about the job. The great John Cole. He's a great lawyer. He's a great guy. And it's true. He's gotten hundreds of people out, not only from this country, by the way, from other countries, too, that were unfairly kept in different locations and different countries. Your husband's done a fantastic job, and he loves doing it. He's a great guy. Actually, and so are you. Thanks a lot.
2: You're a great guy,
0: thank
2: too.
0: You,
3: you're a wonderful guy.
2: How did
4: China. So,
2: that's how you disarm somebody right there. President Trump is master class, Shady Grove.
3: Oh, dude. I mean, you know, that kind of like goes right back to where we went into this segment. You talk about he said you're a great guy. You were mentioning Brigitte Macron.
2: Uh-huh.
3: And what I was going to say to you, Jeff, is like, you know, Brigitte Macron has done us a great service. She's proven that it can be proven. I mean, it would seem like if I were Michelle Obama, I'd be filing a defamation lawsuit and marching right in there and proving
2: no, because
3: who
2: the
3: I
2: discovery
3: am.
2: Would be disgusting, Shady.
3: Oh, you don't think she's you don't think Michelle's
2: no the discovery you'd have to like
3: gotta
2: prove it.
3: Well, that's what. I figured that
2: either way, it would be disgusting. All right. So, yeah. So, wow, Shady. Whew. Just play the Ellen clip. I know, dude. And there, I have another clip that I was suspended. I was suspended for playing, for showing a clip of her coming into a car, like a van, from her Virginia, D.C. home or whatever. And you could see her, and she's like adjusting the furniture.
3: She's bringing a friend.
2: And I got suspended off Twitter at that time for that video. And Shady had to do the post that week or that. Yeah. And remember, Shady, you were like, oh, my God. I said, I told you it's not easy, is it?
3: I mean, that we should actually get back. That'd be cool to get back to that to see. Like, I literally did it for a week. Jeff was suspended for that for a week. And like every single cue drop, I did what Jeff did on Twitter. And it was exhausting.
2: So I was suspended off X. And now we know that, you know, the administrations and the clowns were directing who to get off X. And it's very interesting, Shady Groove, that I didn't get a defamation thing.
3: No,
2: I mean, you know, I was just suspended for not saying that, right? I don't say that. You got to delete your tweet in order to move forward. I didn't delete it.
3: You wouldn't have said it if you didn't see it.
2: Right. I saw it. I got my own eyes.
3: I saw it. You didn't see it.
2: Yeah. Yeah. So there's that. And Shady Groove, we're going to be going here over to Premium. But I want to go out with, you know, for the YouTube audience and Facebook as well, because you're going to have to go over to rumble.com/MG Show to go see the second hour. Okay. And get in here, sign up for Rumble, subscribe to the channel, do it now. And don't forget to, get in here in the chat and somebody will give you a red castle where you will be able to see hour number two, I believe, Shady.
3: Yes, and I'm also going to drop you, here is the link again to the Substack. If you guys didn't check out
2: our Substack,
3: we have a new newsletter, and we are going to be communicating with you guys. They even say there's a chat over there on Substack. We don't know what that is yet, but we're
2: going to figure it out. We're going to figure it out, aren't we, Shady? Mm-hmm.
3: Yeah, we are. That's what we do, don't
2: we? We're going to figure stuff out. And Shady,
3: man,
2: I wanted to...
3: I love figuring stuff out with you, by the way.
2: I wanted to real quick, I'm going to play Children of Tomorrow, and I made a video of it, Shady, and you're in it.
3: Oh, goodness.
2: But you saw this poem, I think it was on Crow House, Shady.
3: It was Crow House, yes, sir.
2: And I saw it back in 2008.
3: An older, yeah, it's really good.
2: And I first saw that poem written, and it was by Anonymous, so we don't know who wrote it. And it was posted on a website, and the Crow House. And it hit me so hard that I printed it out, and I hung it on my wall. Okay, I hung it, Shady. And it was a daily reminder to me that I cannot let these people win. Mm-hmm. Otherwise, we're going to let down our children. Mm-hmm. And that's why I'm thankful that I met you, Shady. And together we picked up that mic after you launched the Q Lounge Live and made me actually come on the air, and started making a real difference, Shady.

0: together. And there's no more sitting silent while the Bill of Rights and Constitutions gets R-A-P-E-D, okay? And this song is for every patriot who woke up, who is helping you and your country and your fellow we the people. It's basically our apology to the next generation, okay? But more importantly, it's our battle cry to secure the borders, to bring back America first, to make America great again, restore the freedom, reopen the factories, teach real American history, and hand them a strong, sovereign nation. We, Shady and I, stopped being timid. We stood up. And we supported Trump, and we realized that the Q thing was Trump's agenda. And now, guys, we finish the job, Shady. This is for the children of tomorrow. And drop a comment, guys, if you like it and how you might have woken up as well. What was your wake-up moment? And have you ever printed out something that gave you motivation? Shady.
1: God bless each and every one of you. You are all his children. We are all in this together. Where we go one, we go all is not just a slogan.
0: Catchphrase.
1: It has depth. It means something. It means unity is our strength, not diversity.
0: So again, guys, I promised myself long ago that this will never happen to our children.

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11: What you know you can't explain. But you feel it. You felt it your entire life. That there's something wrong. You don't know what it is, but it's there. Like a splinter in your mind, driving you mad.

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0: fight, fight, fight, and fight we will. We fight every day right here on the MG Show.
1: Wow. Welcome to the MG Show on the morning after Donald Trump at 11:09 p.m. posted another Q meme. Guys, nothing can stop what is coming, and the storm has arrived. How did it go, Shady Groove? Welcome. Wow.
2: Well, yeah, you could introduce the meme before you introduce your partner in justice. Nobody would hold that against you. Welcome, everybody. It is Thursday, my friends, the last day of April.
1: Okay, I'll introduce him first.
2: Jeff is
1: next
2: making
1: time.
2: A call
1: I'm sorry.
2: Right now to
1: no,
2: the counselor
1: I got a call
2: because
1: from
2: he
1: the
2: realizes.
1: Counselor. The that, counselor yes. said, I got to introduce you first. Damn it.
2: Yes, you see, and now it's okay. Listen, hey, listen, Jeff, it's okay. We all make mistakes.
1: Shady.
2: God bless you, sir. God bless you, everybody. Thank you for joining us here today. And this is an unbelievable timeline. Do you want to keep your timeline? Listen, I hear people are coming for your timeline, Jeff. They're telling you that the golden age isn't real. They're telling you that Israel is puppeting Donald Trump. And they're telling you that you're going to lose the midterms. I would be willing to argue with them.
1: Yeah. Plus 12. Plus 12 throughout the Southeast, guys, and Louisiana. 12 seats we just gained with map redistricting, guys. Huge. Okay. In fact, in Florida, District 22, ramen noodle head, Debbie Wasserman Schultz could lose her seat.
2: The ramen. The one that worked in tandem with the Awan brothers and all of the Flynn Network to like, the Russia hoax, and we got to make sure that we've got all of these people that are in line to say all this nonsensical stuff. Well, let me tell you something, everybody.
1: Yep.
2: Whenever the conversation actually gets into on the side of the silent majority, which the reality is that the media and the country has been manipulated to make you think that there's a 50-50 split in this country, that is fake. There's about 25-30% complete morons, and everybody else is pretty normal. The problem is that the morons ended up with all the levers of government. So
1: that's right.
2: We're wrestling those away from them, and it's currently going in our favor.
1: You know, I got a comment from the angry hot dog. Uh-oh. Don't be angry, bro. Don't vote angry, because look at this. He says, I doubt Georgia will do anything. Well, it looks like Georgia did something, my friend. Look at this,
2: now
1: angry.
2: Now what?
1: Now we're going to change your name to Happy Hot Dog, because look at this. This is the current map. The Democrats hold 24 seats in these states. Georgia was included. Happy hot dog. See, I'm going to call you happy now because you're not angry anymore. Because look it, we got this. 12 more seats for the possible redistricting scenario right there, guys.
2: And that's just in the South. I did read a piece. Fenton. I was able to get like 300,000 people thrown off of the old voter rolls out here in Oregon.
1: Yeah.
2: So there are different things that are happening around the country other than this that are breaking toward you, not to mention the Save America Act that Donald Trump is talking about. That's right now. Well, are we going to be able to get it done? Let's see, because notice how all the people are acting like Donald Trump can't move these people.
1: Yeah.
2: All he has to do is he has to take the screwdriver, Jeff, and turn the screw. Remember, did you notice him yesterday in that conference? You know what he was talking about? He was saying, you know, that 86 is a mob term.
1: Yeah.
2: Why would Donald Trump be bringing your attention to the mob terms? Have we been talking about the mafia and the cartels and the secret societies and all of the different NGOs and how they cooperate and coordinate against you? And then we got Candace Owens and Tucker Carlson running, and Nick Fuentes, by the way, all running to the Vatican recently.
1: Yeah.
2: Isn't this all very interesting how they're saying to you something very clear? Just look and you will see.
1: Yeah. Wow, guys. I mean, I'm telling you guys, this is... What you're seeing is amazing, and I want to get into this because we have little time because of the timing of the videos. But you guys, we were just gaslit like you wouldn't believe last night, guys. You know, you've got, you know, oh my gosh, Shady Groove. We've got to expose this because the king came in here. In fact, I saw somebody at the when the king and queen went to the 911 memorial. And by the way, let's just get into that because I forgot to even tell you about this. This is 11:09 p.m. This is Donald J. Trump on Truth Social reposting Spiritual Street Fighter 17. There's the Q+. There's her avatar. And the storm is coming. Nothing can stop what is coming, guys. Okay? You don't just get that. Okay? I mean, you know, he knows what it is. It also, this is one of the timestamps. California targeted. How often does POTUS retweet weekly address? April showers. Okay? That is a timestamp. Also, D5, nothing can stop what is coming. Oh, wow. Interesting. D5 avalanche I posted just on April 29th. Also interesting, Anons asked and Anons received. April 25th, Army of Frogs, Magadonian said, would be cool if real Donald Trump posted some Q memes soon. Wow. There, and look at the storm. Look at. So look at the meme and look at this. The storm is coming. There's Pepe in a storm where we go.
2: And that's the white squall boat, it looks like, almost.
1: Yep. And then this is on a Delta thanking Anons. Personal thank you to BOs, Bakers, and Autist Anons who continually dedicate their time and energy to the Great Awakening. You all are patriots. The hard part is coming to an end, and the next phase will bring justice. Q plus.
2: Huh.
1: Okay. And by the way, that was actually a Q proof. Thank you to all of my great keyboard warriors. You're better and far more brilliant than anyone on Madison Avenue ad agencies. There is nobody like you. Personal thank you to the BOB. This is on April 29th. This is on 5/14, but it's a Q proof, guys, because we went back and looked.
2: And what was yesterday's date?
1: April 29th. Wow.
2: Yeah.
1: Q proofs. So your president, okay, you know, and it's interesting, you know, and it comes days after. When did we have 2 days after we had Paramount Tactical on, and we on the second hour we talked about Q, and that show has got almost 30,000 views on Rumble. Thank you very much, everybody.
2: Yes,
1: but look at this, guys.
2: Isn't this amazing? And also, Jeff, we will whenever we were on Greg's show on or Gary's show on Thursday, he asked, we said, have you ever noticed that Donald Trump posts the Q memes? And he was like, Donald Trump posts Q memes? Question mark? And we were like, oh yeah, he's done it many, many times. And now here we are today. Thank you very much for your attention to this matter.
1: Thank you. Thank you, Donald J. Trump. Thank you to my president, Q plus, Shady Groove. Let's see the 17s for Q plus in the chat.
2: I'm going to have to put one in there. I can't restrain myself. I'm really trying to hold back, Jeff, but I might use Roman numerals. No, I'm not going to do Elon.
1: World War 11?
2: Omar might not be able to read it. I'm putting in 17.
1: Hey, Adam Bomb says, you guys are the best pro-America, pro-Trump Q plus show on the planet. Thank you very much.
2: That's what we say.
1: That's what I say.
2: Yes.
1: I couldn't agree with myself more.
2: I couldn't agree with you agreeing yourself, even if you tried to talk me out of it.
1: I know. My gosh, guys. Okay.
2: All those 17s. Did anybody get their newsletter?
1: Yeah, did you guys get your newsletter on...
2: 17 if you got your newsletter. Oh, wait.
1: Yeah. We're on Substack now, guys. Drop the link if you guys can, because I'm actually into something else. I'm trying to set it up for what we got to talk about today, because we are witnessing the old guard in full panic mode, guys. Yao Ming, thank you guys for always having a great show. Thank you, Yao.
2: Welcome.
1: You know, it's one of those things where, you know, they come in all very polite, Shady Groove, and you know what I mean? And I'm sorry, Moody Magpie, if it's not a good...
2: In trouble.
1: I'm trying, okay? But I actually love people from England that love their country and love America, too, and love freedom. Okay. They want their country back just as much as we want ours back. But you're going to see stuff about, you know, it was peak globalist theater, guys. A foreign head of state, a monarch, no less, no king, Shady Groove, you know, at the White House lecturing our president with a smile, all while the fake news crowd is all witty and heartfelt. Trump handled it with grace, as usual, but the intent was to normalize the old order. Endless alliances, shared responsibilities that always cost you and I more, guys. Okay. And, you know, it's a dig at our sovereignty. You know, MAGA, make America great again. We know better. America doesn't need lectures from Buckingham Palace and how to run the world. Trump is restoring this republic, Shady, and exactly as our founders intended, strong, independent, and putting the American people first.
2: Oh, well, so, you know, we're not going to capitulate to someone trying to drag us into more futuristic globalist nonsense that where you have to think about the collective and forget the individual, you know, that type of stuff.
1: Yeah.
2: Mm.
1: Yeah. Yeah, you're going to watch it.
2: We're going to have a problem with that.
1: All right, so I watched this last night to try to prepare for a show today because I was watching it, and I'm like, this guy is gaslighting us, okay? All right, so let's look at the dinner. This is at the White House dinner, and we're going to watch King Charles, okay? And we're going to, Shady, you just say pause if you want to jump in because you're going to go crazy.
2: I'm going to jump in to begin with and say that, you know, you say that like because I didn't see this, like I didn't do my homework. So
1: I didn't say it like that.
2: No, yeah, that's the way I was taking. And I was
1: okay. You take it like that because that's not how I meant it. Because listen, look, sir, there's so much stuff going on that we can't cover everything. You just sit down and watch the video.
2: Hillary Clinton was watching Pete Hegseth and Jenna Raisin Cain defend this country to the biggest group.
1: So did you watch this?
2: No, I didn't see this.
1: Okay, so calm your jets.
2: She did it on her own this time. We got
1: all right, let's go. Here, so this is a good example. We need to clip this for the counselor.
2: Yes, okay. because I think the counselor is watching in real time at this point. And by the way, a lot of your funds is going to this counselor. Just
1: jeez, and it's not working. I think. Man.
2: I know. I think we might need to find a new one. You guys have any suggestions? We're here.
1: So we got time crunch. So here we go.
2: I better be
1: ready. Quiet. Yes, yeah, sure. Please quit whining.
2: But you want me to get amped up, but be quiet.

0: Mr. President, First Lady, my wife and I are most grateful to you for your generous hospitality as the United States celebrates this very special anniversary year of the Declaration of Independence. And may I also just start by paying tribute to your own courage and steadfastness, as well as to your security services, for their swift actions on Saturday evening in preventing further injury. My thoughts... My thoughts and sympathies are very much with you, the First Lady, and all those guests for whom this must have been a very upsetting incident. As the words of that famous anthem remind us, this is the land of the free and home of the brave, as your own response demonstrates. What used to be called in the last war in the United Kingdom, keep calm and carry on. I now realise... to my amazement.
1: Right, so let's talk about keep calm and carry on after praising Trump's courage. He starts with that tribute, you know, courage and steadfastness, and the security services, the post-WHCA incident, you know, the White House Association incident. Mm-hmm. Then pivots to British stiff upper lip vibe. Okay, it all sounds nice, but it softens the audience before pushing the unbreakable bond, an indispensable alliance line that keeps America paying bills for globalists' forever entanglements, guys.
0: That my first visit to this remarkable country was over 50 years ago, and, Mr. President, the golden threads of history and heritage between our lands are also embodied, as you mentioned earlier today, in your own family and your own family story, whose roots trace back to the beautiful landscapes of Britain's Outer Hebrides and continue, as we know, in the great golf courses of the Highlands. I can only imagine the immense pride with which your own dear mother, indeed both your parents, must be looking down on the great office to which you have been elected for a historic second term. And if I may say so, it is a particular pleasure to be back in this wonderful building, the heart of your democracy. On this occasion, I cannot help noticing the readjustments to the East Wing, Mr. President. Following your visit to Windsor Castle last year. And I'm sorry to say that we British, of course, made our own small attempt at real estate redevelopment of the White House in 1814.
1: All right, Shady. So what happened in 1814?
2: They burned it down.
1: They burned down your White House. This is subtle monarchy condescension, guys. You know, he's being very condescending. And I tell you, you know, the references to the 1814 White House readjustments and rearranging, the British burning of family history lessons and shared French cousins. It goes on. You ready?
0: Anyway, I am so glad we have an opportunity, important opportunity, at this critical time to renew those bonds of history and friendship between our nations and our peoples. 2.5 centuries ago, the United States of America was founded through an audacious and visionary act of self-determination. From the beginning, the American character has been defined by courage, tenacity, and the spirit of adventure. As the direct descendant of King George III, I know this is a nation that never gives up. And my family's history remains reflected in your maps, which read rather like our Christmas card list across the ages. North and South Carolina, Virginia, Maryland, and the cities of Charleston, a particular favorite of mine, obviously, Georgetown, and for that matter, Georgia, and Annapolis, as you mentioned, and further favorites, Prince William County and Williamsburg. This said, our French friends can feel equally at home with a glance at a map. Indeed, you recently commented, Mr. President, that if it were not for the United States, European countries would be speaking German. Dare I say that if it wasn't for us, you'd be speaking French.
1: Classic deflection, diminishing American exceptionalism and military might while pretending Britain still holds the upper hand, guys. Wow.
0: Of course, we both love our French cousins greatly, and we three estates are not only bound by our shared values, but by a profound belief that together we are more than the sum of our parts. Out of the fires of a bitter and bloody Revolutionary War, the triumph of the father of this country, George Washington, and his fellow founders, was to forge a democracy founded upon the rights to liberty and the rule of law. The story of Britain and America is one of reconciliation from adversaries to the closest of allies, not always perhaps following the straightest path. As you said yourself, Mr. President, during your own state visit at Windsor Castle last year, ours is an unbreakable bond of history and heritage, culture and commerce, industry and invention, and we are determined to face the future together.
3: Pass it for a second. So I just want to bring in, you know, it's interesting the way that watching him characterize this. I agree with you, Jeff, with your assessment of like a bit of a downbeat playing, putting themselves on top. Notice what he's kind of doing there. This is a little bit of a psychological thing that he's doing. He's making it look like that we are even, making it look like that we are somehow equal, making it look like that, you know, it's the two of us together against the world. That is not the dynamic that we are currently witnessing happen right now. The dynamic that is actually currently happening right now is that the rest of the world is being put on notice that America is back to the form that it previously was before the end of the Industrial Revolution in the early 1900s. There was a 140-year span, where America was free of the international bankers. He represents the international bankers, and his commentary right there is an attempt to soften Donald Trump's stance on who and what it is he is doing to them, whether it be NATO or whether it be OPEC or all of this stuff that's happening in China. These different geopolitical conversations that are currently happening are only happening because one man decided to make America the country that its forefathers intended it to be. Literally the leader of the world to set an example for the rest of the world to follow, not a, lead from behind, think and see what they do and then go along with it. None of that stuff. You don't think like that. None of your friends and family really think like that if they're actually plugged into what it means to be American. And right there, he's trying to assimilate it and to say, to some degree, that they're equal to us. And that is not the dynamic that's happening right now.
1: And by the way, the most common name in the UK is what? Mohammed. Okay?
3: So isn't that interesting?
1: You can take your whiny little ass back to the UK and hang out with your Mohammeds.
3: And there's a lot of them.
1: Mm.
3: And they're actually running your government.
1: Here we go.
0: Tonight, we are here to renew an indispensable alliance which has long been a cornerstone of prosperity and security.
1: That indispensable alliance comment, that line, that keeps America paying the bills for their forever entanglements, their endless wars, guys.
3: That's what they want, or their endless socialism, effectively, because
1: yes.
3: It's really a nanny state, right?
1: Mm-hmm.
3: I mean, you know, it's like, you know, the idea that we're pouring all these millions and billions of dollars into these countries, and that what are they doing with it? They're using it to propagandize people against the American way of life, so they look down their nose at you. What if we quit doing that? If we were to quit subsidizing the world tomorrow, the worldwide economy would collapse. You understand that? Like, people don't get the reality. People don't get that we undergird the whole literal landscape of an economy. There was no economy before America. And this is another big deal, too. People don't recognize the dynamic here. There was no global economy. Each country had its own coinage. Every country had value of its own. There was no, like, global corporations. They were bloodline families that were either fighting with each other or cooperating with each other, and business would exchange due to that dynamic. That's not the American way. The American way is the rule of law. And if you want to be an American, if you want to, you don't bow to a king. You submit to the law, and you say that you're going to act in accordance with the law to be an American.
1: Yeah.
3: Not the same thing.
1: All right, so here we go. I mean, you know, here he is sitting there. This is actual, very calm. Keep calm and panic on. He's panicking, okay, guys?
3: I think he's panicking.
1: Yes, and we're going to keep going because it's this.
0: For both British and American citizens, our people have fought and fallen together in defense of the values we cherish. Across the ocean and from coast to coast, we have traded, innovated, and created together. We've stood together through the best and worst of times. However, the challenges we now face, from those who wish us harm across the world, to balancing the risks and opportunities of powerful new technologies, to the threats to the very international rules that have allowed us to trade and have kept power in balance for 80 years, those challenges encourage us to reaffirm tonight the basis on which our partnership has been built. And yes, we have had our moments of difficulty, even in more recent history. When my mother visited in 1957...
1: I mean, you know, keep your eye on Trump. I mean, it's awesome. Like, he's just like, yeah, whatever, bro. I'm sitting here. I don't even need a chair. I'm sitting on my... Never mind. Here you go. Yeah.
0: Not the least of her tasks was to help put the special back into our relationship after a crisis in the Middle East. Nearly 70 years on, it is hard to imagine anything like that happening today. But it is not hard to see how important the relationship remains in matters both seen and unseen. My mother's first Prime Minister, Sir Winston Churchill, understood this so well. But then he himself was half American, a tradition of shared transatlantic heritage, which I am pleased to say is alive and well in the White House today. Indeed, such was the closeness that Sir Winston, while staying here in the White House, in the rooms you showed us upstairs, emerged naked from the bathtub to discover the door opening as President Roosevelt came in for a chat. With rapier wit, The president cast aside any embarrassment by declaring that the Prime Minister has nothing to conceal from the President of the United States. This warmth came after testing times between our leaders in the early 1940s. The kinship and friendship of many centuries provided great reassurance to my late grandfather, King George VI, as it did to my late mother. It means every bit as much to me. Of course, my late mother met no fewer than 13 serving presidents, thankfully all of them fully clothed. The first president I had the honor of meeting at the age of 10 in 1959 when he came to Balmoral was President Eisenhower, who had served as Supreme Commander of the Allied Expeditionary Forces during World War II at a most critical time, in the darkest days of the 20th century. American leadership helped rebuild a shattered continent, playing a decisive role as a defender of freedom in Europe. We and I shall never forget that, not least as freedom is again under attack following Russia's invasion of Ukraine. Today, our partnerships in NATO and AUKUS deepen our technological and military cooperation and ensure that together we can meet the challenges of an increasingly complex and contested world. And speaking of submarine alliances...
1: Oh, the Russia-Ukraine as unquestioned gospel. He basically frames the Russia's invasion of Ukraine as a clear threat demanding continued NATO and AUKUS, right? Spending and unity. No acknowledgement of Trump's peace through strength. Only a joke earlier about the problems in the Middle East that we're having, right? So we have peace through strength, and basically, here's what he's basically saying. America must keep funding and following the old God in the old script. It's basically what he's saying, Shady.
3: Yeah, it's exactly. Well, that's what he's begging for, you mean?
1: Yeah, begging for.
3: because they're not going to do anything there without us, and they never could do anything there without us. And the reality of the situation is it was partly due to our funding of that country that caused Russia to do what they did because of what they were doing with the old biolabs and encroachment on Russian territory. And the idea that Zelensky's trying to get into NATO. The whole agreement with Russia stepping away from those countries to begin with was so that those countries would not become part of NATO.
1: That's right. And let's not also forget that Trump's bloodline clashed with his bloodline. Okay. He remember the Vatican supported Nazi Germany and Hitler.
3: Yes.
1: Okay. Remember the Nazis moved to Ukraine, right?
3: Correct. That's,
1: okay. So this is what they're supporting. We are not going to support that as America anymore. Okay. If you want to buy our weapons, says President Trump, go ahead. But we're not funding that bullshit anymore.
3: And it hasn't been funded in that way since Donald Trump took office.
1: Boom.
3: We've been selling NATO weapons. We have not been. Have you seen a bill go through Congress where we slung them another $60 billion?
1: Yeah.
3: No, you haven't.
1: So, and he talks about the indispensable alliance, right, for prosperity, security, and tech.
3: For you.
1: Facing challenges together.
3: I like
1: translation. Stay
3: there.
1: Locked in. Don't put MAGA in America First too hard. Keep the special relationship that always costs U.S. taxpayers more. He wants to rape you. Okay. He wants your tax money. He wants you to fund the globalist grift. The old guard is being destroyed, Shady.
3: Yeah, we actually highlighted that yesterday.
1: Mm-hmm.
3: Transfer. Royal transfer is what the B stands for. Remember?
1: Yep. Wow.
0: Particular AUKUS predecessor launched from a UK shipyard in 1944 that served for the majority of her life attached to the 4th Submarine Squadron in Australia, playing a critical role during the war in the Pacific. Her name? HMS Trump. So tonight, Mr. President, I am delighted to present to you as a personal gift, the original bell which hung on the conning tower of your valiant namesake. May it stand as a testimony to our nation's shared history and shining future. And should you ever need to get hold of us, well, just give us a ring.
1: So that is actually amazing right there. Remember the Where We Go One, We Go All ship, from the movie? Yep. Thank you for playing.
3: White Squall.
1: White Squall.
3: Mm-hmm. Yeah, we were just talking about that in the meme.
1: Yeah.
3: And actually, Rebel Valkyrie was just posted that recently.
1: Yep. Wow.

0: For 250 years, the ingenuity and imagination of the people of the United States have been inspiration to the world. This land of opportunity has nourished some of humanity's greatest minds, from the industrial age to the space age. So many miracles of the modern world have been and still are invented in America. Indeed, we have followed the voyage of Artemis II, or Artemis II, as my family and I might like to call her, with close attention.
1: World War XI?
2: It was, yeah, Artemis 11.
1: Artemis 11, right. Thank you, Ilhan. Ilhan, or whatever your name is.
0: Now, I know you have big plans the moon, Mr. President. But I've actually checked the papers, and I rather suspect it is already part of the Commonwealth, I'm afraid.
1: Wow.
0: On this visit, on this week's visit, I look forward to meeting the people and communities of this dynamic country, including celebrating some of the work of my King's Trust, which it has been doing in these communities, helping give young people a chance to succeed across America in this year when we mark 50 years of the Trust. Can you believe it? Every year...
1: 50 years of the Trust.
0: Millions of people journey to this.
1: What?
2: Interesting wording.
1: Right. And that says 1944. I wonder if that's a... What Q post is 1944, Shady?
2: Q post 1944? I'm not sure.
1: Let me go look. 1944.
2: Let's go look. I think I remember it, though.
1: I do it's feel not like digging. 1944 is FISA, ABCs, INSCOM. Oh, let me get it over here on screen.
2: Oh, INSCOM.
1: Yeah. Ha! No foreign... NSA, INSCOM Bridge, FISA, FISC, who's accountable for Congress, civilian body, define state secrets. He just talked about the moon. That's interesting, huh?
2: Yeah, I'm reading it.
1: All right, so who has ultimate command? Your president, basically. And then let's go ahead and just show this right now. This is, thank you for playing, guys. This is, are you ready? Oh, check this out, Shani. Here we go. White Squall.
3: The ship beneath you is not a toy. Sailing's not a game.
1: You, HMS Trump, man.
3: Bill's character, Mr. Preston, of which you are in desperately short supply.
4: They came from different places.
5: And this Ocean Academy isn't recognized as accredited.
6: It'll be a good thing, Dad.
4: They sailed for different reasons.
7: I don't want to be what I was when I left.
8: There you go.
7: Anonymous.
4: But there was only one way.
3: We'll do it together.
8: I can't.
9: Climb!
4: To survive on his ship.
3: I will challenge them, and they will come together.
4: Yeah! Become a team.
2: Yeah! Almost like this show, isn't it?
10: We go one, yeah. We go all.
4: Because where are all of you? Them,
11: what are they doing?
3: Claiming their place in the world.
4: Could not be measured in miles. They thought they had survived the greatest challenge of their lives.
3: We had come through every kind of seas imaginable.
12: Except a white squall.
4: But it was only...
12: White squalls are a phenomenon of the imagination.
4: The calm.
3: What happened to my ship was not imagined.
4: Before the storm. Largo Entertainment presents a film about loyalty.
3: Where we go one,
6: we go all.
4: Discovery.
10: But we're a crew. That's what this whole thing is about.
4: And courage.
6: Don't you walk out of this, Skipper, you don't!
12: Captain, they're only boys.
6: We listened to you, we believed you!
3: They're much more than that, sir.
6: And we are still here!
4: Jeff Bridges in a Ridley Scott film. White Squall. Based on a true story.
1: Wow. Pretty interesting, huh?
2: Yeah, you can really see why they don't like us, can't you?
1: Uh-huh.
2: Because whenever you work together, you actually accomplish things that they can never accomplish because they're not willing to work together, and they're not willing to build anything to begin with. So the reality is their whole mission is to tear down what it is that we build. So the stronger that we build things, the harder it is for them to tear it down. So the stronger something is, the more that they fight to destroy us. The truth is what leads you out of the darkness. And once you've lit the candle, you are never in the darkness again. That's where we are.
1: And they gaslit us for saying WWG1, WGA. They said, oh, that's a cute. No, it's from the movie White Squall. WWG1, WGA from the movie. Thank you for playing.
2: They also tried to say that that phrasing was on the bell on John Kennedy's yacht, which is also not true.
1: Yeah. Yeah. All right. Keep going. Wow.
0: Remarkable country. To experience its glorious national parks, soaring mountains and ancient forests. From the peaks of the Pacific Northwest to the rugged shores of the Atlantic, from the vast expanses of the West to the sweeping prairies and canyons, the natural beauty of this land is found in every corner. And in sport, in just a few weeks, the United States and Canada will be among those to welcome the world as hosts of the FIFA World Cup. So in one sense, Mr. President, as heads of state, we are joint hosts. We call this game, by the way, football, Mr. President. And I can only say, as the head of state of five competing countries, I will be watching the matches closely and with great enthusiasm. After all, we always like favourable odds. So this city, Washington, D.C., is the home of more Shakespeare folios than anywhere in the world. 82 copies are carefully preserved and shared at the Folger Library. And at this time, when the search for peace in the world is more critical than ever, I can only turn to Shakespeare's genius to remind us of the plea for peace spoken by the Duke of Burgundy at the conclusion of Henry V. My speech entreats that I may know why gentle peace should not bless us with her former qualities. Thank you, Mr. President and Mrs. Trump, for your splendid dinner this evening, which, may I say, is a very considerable improvement on the Boston Tea Party. So, whether your cup contains tea, wine, Scotch whiskey, bourbon, or even cola, let us raise our glasses and voices as we toast the past, the present, and the future. Thank you.
2: Here's to a world without you. No.
0: To the United States and the United Kingdom, God bless both our countries.
2: Good luck keeping yours.
8: Thank you. Thank you very much. Thank you.
1: As you can. You notice he didn't drink it. But that wasn't harmless royal banter, folks. That was the Buckingham Palace, the bloodlines, trying to put your president and us, you, we the people, and America back in its place. It ain't going to work.
2: Nope, not going to happen. And we're not going to capitulate to any of their pleas. You know, like, let's look at what happened. Supposedly, you know, you want to talk about Winston Churchill, you want to talk about World War II. Well, we didn't want to be involved in World War II. As a matter of fact, we didn't want to be involved in World War I. And whenever you go to peeling back the onion layer, you start to realize, oh, wait a minute, we were manipulated on both fronts. Americans shed their blood for 100 years for these regimes around the world, effectively for the kings.
8: It really
2: the work
8: is
2: that we did in World War I and the work that we did in World War II was to what? We were going in to settle war between kings. We didn't have any problem with anything. None of those people were bombing us. So it is very interesting that we have to go in and save them because they create a situation that forces us to save them to destroy the future of America. Let's just sit here for a second and imagine had all of the people that died in World War I and World War II and Vietnam been not dead. How about what if they all had long lives and families and their families got bigger and none of them died in war? How many people in America do you think there would be then? Right now, it's like 340 million, so they say, which I think is BS, by the way. So, but either way, we would have a much more rich country. Like, we would not be even close to having to tolerate this bunch of numbnuts over here. Why? Because the best of us are the ones that volunteer to go die in war. Unfortunately, that's the case. The best of us stand up. The best human beings in America will stand up and say, yes, sir, I love this country so much, I'm willing to go die for it. And not enough of us say, how do you thank a veteran by being an American worth fighting for?
1: Yeah.
2: That dynamic should be closer together. And if it were, we wouldn't be in this situation where we're in, where a bunch of idiots can run around with signs talking about taking out, physically assassinating our president and acting like that it's some sort of moral high ground that you're standing on when you're talking about killing someone.
1: Yeah. And, you know, due to all those No King protests, I think Americans are done with foreign monarchs, right?
2: Oh, yeah. That's supposedly.
1: Yeah, and establishment insiders telling us how to run our country? How about F right off? Where's my F-bomb jar, guys? We need to fill it up. Don't forget to go to thingsofholding.com/MG Show. 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And use code MG Show for 15% off, guys. I'm telling you guys, this guy, you know, was gaslighting you. And then it was funny because somebody was, he went to the 9/11 memorial with that short guy, Bloomberg, and somebody goes, we really needed that speech thing. No, we didn't. You have no idea what you're talking about, you dumb liberal retard.
2: Yeah, but it's also, what's the dynamic? Why is Bloomberg there?
1: Yeah.
2: You see that, but you're seeing bloodline family connections. You're seeing contracts. You're seeing business deals. You're seeing past relationships. These are the different things. These are the different reasons for this stuff. Like secret society stuff is what you're really seeing. Yeah.
1: So now we're going to go into the, he goes into the house, guys, the people's house. King Charles stood before a joint session of Congress and delivered a speech, a masterclass in royal gaslighting, Shady Groove. All while pretending to celebrate your 250th anniversary, guys.
2: They gaslight us with psyops.
1: They gaslight us with kings, with bloodlines. You know, this wasn't polite history talk. This was the British monarch pushing the full globalist script right in front of Trump's MAGA America First movement. Guys, let's go ahead and kind of look through this. Shady Groove, you ready?
2: Yep.
1: Wow. This was, oh my God. He praised checks and balances. You got, wait till you hear this, Shady. Oof.

0: RevRob777, ring my bell, ring my bell. $47 Rumble rat. Thank you so much. Did you guys like, subscribe, and share this show?
1: Answer the question.
0: Thank you.
2: Members of Congress, I have the high privilege and distinct honor of presenting to you His Majesty Charles III.
0: There's more honesty. Look at all the Democrats that say no king standing and clapping
3: standing
0: and laughing for a king. Look at this.
3: Yeah, they're idolizing him.
0: Yeah.
3: And by the way, you know, this
0: look
3: is
0: look at
3: pervasive.
0: Them like idolizing Shady. Look this at them. They're all like,
3: this is not just your politicians. This is pervasive in every bit of media. All the media that has been gaslighting you and telling you all these terrible things about Donald Trump and saying no kings and protests and George Floyd and all this BLM Antifa crap shoving it down your throat. They agree with those people that are standing up right there. They are the same people that were here fighting us in 1776 when they didn't want us to be breaking free from the king. Oh, no, no. They like to be under the skirt of the king. Don't let them fool you. Perfect. Thank you.
0: You're welcome, JD.
3: You're so good.
0: All right, here we go. Back to it.
3: We don't stand for America because stand for this nonsense.
0: And let's also notice that he did not talk about his Epstein ties with his entourage to the U.S. He also had, what was that guy's name? That old guy that was a freaking pedo in his parliament?
3: Seville.
0: He didn't talk about the guy that was just fired because of his Epstein ties. What's going on?
3: It's literally Andrew's his brother.
0: Yeah. And by the way, that is the royal seal.
3: That is the royal seal.
0: Here we go.
3: I thought it was a walrus.
4: Mr. Vice President, Mr. Speaker, members of Congress, representatives of the American people across all states, territories, cities, and communities. I would like, if I may, to take this opportunity to express my particular gratitude to you all for the great honor of addressing this joint meeting of Congress, and on behalf of the Queen and myself, to thank the American people for welcoming us to the United States.

0: for all of that time, our destinies as nations have been interlinked. As Oscar Wilde said, we have rarely everything in common with America nowadays, except, of course, language. So, ladies and gentlemen, we meet in times of great uncertainty, in times of conflict from Europe to the Middle East, which pose immense challenges for the international community and whose impact is felt in communities the length and breadth of our own countries. We meet too in the aftermath of the incident not far from this great building that sought to harm the leadership of your nation and to foment wider fear and discord. Let me say with unshakable resolve, such acts of violence will never succeed.
1: Let's also point out that the Bilderberg meeting was the week before, okay? So they were probably talking about something to this effect at that time. This guy's here like a couple days later after Trump's assassination attempt, and just spare me, okay?
2: Yeah, definitely spare me.

0: Whatever our differences, whatever disagreements we may have, we stand united.
1: Oh, and we have a lot of them.
0: In our commitment to uphold democracy, to protect all our people from harm, and to salute the courage of those who daily risk their lives in the service of our countries. Standing here today, it is hard not to feel the weight of history on my shoulder, because the modern relationship between our two nations and our own peoples spans not merely 250 years, but over four centuries. It is extraordinary to think that I am the 19th in our line of sovereigns to study with daily attention the affairs of America. So I come here today with the highest respect for the United States Congress, this citadel of democracy created to represent the voice of all American people to advance sacred rights and freedoms. Speaking in this renowned chamber of debate and deliberation, I cannot help but think of my late mother, Queen Elizabeth, who in 1991 was also afforded this signal honor and similarly spoke under the watchful eye of the Statue of Freedom above us. Today I am here on this great occasion in the life of our nations to express the highest regard and friendship of the British people to the people of the United States. Now, as you may know, when I address my own parliament at Westminster, we still follow an age-old tradition and take a member of parliament hostage, holding him or her at Buckingham Palace until I am safely returned. These days, we look after our guests rather well, to the point that they often do not want to leave. I don't know, Mr. Speaker, if there were any volunteers for that role here today. As I look back across the centuries, Mr. Speaker, there emerge certain patterns, certain self-evident truths from which we can learn and draw mutual strength. With the spirit of 1776 in our minds, we can perhaps agree that we do not always agree, at least in the first instance. Indeed, the very principle on which your Congress was founded, no taxation without representation, was at once a fundamental disagreement between us, and at the same time a shared democratic

intrinsic value which you inherited from us. Ours is a partnership born out of dispute, but no less strong for it. So perhaps in this example, we can discern that our nations are in fact instinctively like-minded, a product of the common democratic, legal, and social traditions in which our governance is rooted to this day. Drawing on these values and traditions, time and again, our two countries have always found ways to come together. And by Jove, Mr. Speaker, when we have found that way to agree, what great change is brought about, not just for the benefit of our peoples, but of all peoples. This, I believe, is the special ingredient in our relationship. As President Trump himself observed during his state visit to Britain last autumn, the bond of kinship and identity between America and the United Kingdom is priceless and eternal. It is irreplaceable and unbreakable.

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6: Hello, America, and to our friends around the world. Welcome to the Common Sense Show. We are the show that is freeing America one enslaved mind at a time. It's really, really good to be with you. And we have a terrific show for you. We're going to be talking about this controversy and legal entanglement for the Southern Poverty Law Center. And we're going to be talking to Jim Harden from Compass. And we're going to talk about his organization as well. And the Southern Poverty Law Center has been wreaking havoc for a long time, and it's time they got their just desserts. And I'm so glad to see the DOJ going about this. Now, I know some of you are very unhappy with the administration's actions and certain things right now, but this is something I think we can all get behind. We're coming to you from the Noble Gold Studios, and Noble Gold is our sponsor. I'm just going to say this. The banks are in trouble. I mean, look, the whole economy is in trouble because of the war and the oil problems and all the related stuff. And I won't go into detail. I'll just say this. People are looking for off ramps from the banks because they don't want to get bailed in. They don't want the other stuff that can come with it, like Dodd-Frank 2010. We can keep your money. What they're doing is looking for off ramps. Well, Noble Gold has lots of off ramps, not just buying gold and silver, but other things too. And they'll absolutely never pressure you. I know I've been a customer for 9 years. Let me give you the number, 877-646-5347, 877-646-5347. And tell them Dave Hodges sent you. Well, our guest is Jim Harden. He's the CEO of Compass. And he's all over this with the Southern Poverty Law Center. And I don't think I'm supposed to, as a Christian, smirk at the misfortune of others. But justice is being served. Jim, welcome to the show. First time guest. Really glad to have you on.
9: Oh, it's an honor to be with you, Dave. Thanks for having me.
6: I'm not even sure where to start with this because these people have such a nefarious, bad history of working against the public interest and working against America as a whole. What is a good starting point for our discussion here?
9: Well, I think it's going to be important for people to know that, for years now, the left has been insisting that there's this counterpart violence to the left violence that is coming from the right. And what we're seeing with this SPLC indictment is that not only is violence coming from the left, but it's apparently, ostensibly, violence from the right also is coming from the left. This is the difficulty that I think we need to wrestle with as Americans is not just the fraud that was being perpetrated by the SPLC, essentially fomenting violence that they turned around and then claimed to denounce in order to drum up not just money, but to destabilize civilized order, okay? Beyond that, though, there's something deeper. How is it possible that a federal law enforcement agency could be susceptible to the insinuations of a nonprofit organization, such that this nonprofit organization could simply hand the FBI a list of names or organizations, and the FBI would treat that list as actionable evidence for investigation? That is the big question that we have to be asking ourselves right now. Yes, the Southern Poverty Law Center has done some bad things. They should be indicted. They should be imprisoned. And I think, quite frankly, for high crimes and misdemeanors for conspiring to engage in domestic terrorism. But beyond that, I know that Kash Patel severed the relationship, the official, oddly, official relationship with the SPLC in October. But why did they have an official relationship in the beginning? What was that all about? How did that even happen? The FBI, and I've been saying this for a long time. I remember I was on the Earl Ingram show back in 2022, 2023, when we were firebombed, okay? Our organization has six medical offices all across the abortion capital of America, New York, and one of them was firebombed by pro-abortion Antifa front group Jane's Revenge. $500,000 of damage, two firefighters were injured in putting out the blaze. And we had the Biden administration, Joe Biden himself signed an executive order to require the Department of Justice to start what's called the Reproductive Health Task Force and look into, quote, the fraudulent practices of pregnancy centers. You've got to be kidding me. We provide free $500 million of free medical care every single year. We're not a political organization. We don't commit business fraud. We're the ones that are out there helping women have their babies who would otherwise feel stuck or trapped. Look, we've got a big problem. And when the DOJ is conspiring with the FBI and communist-leaning Democrat organizations like the SPLC to specifically target disfavored pro-life organizations to wipe them out of the public square, it's no longer America. We're talking about a Bolshevik-type revolution playing out in American culture right now, and SPLC was right in the middle of it.
6: For about a decade, I've been using that term to describe the Democratic Party as Bolshevik.
9: Yes.
6: But I have to be honest with you, and kind of an aside here, we got a lot of Rhino Republicans that are in the same camp.
9: No doubt about it. That's one of the great frustrations of my existence. Why in the world, when the Republicans get a majority power, do they not clean house of the corruption that has seeped in, not just because Democrats got elected, but when Democrats get elected, they institute policies like DEI.
6: Yeah.
9: And DEI all but ensures the rank and file of federal workers are, they essentially carry the water of a quiet Bolshevik revolution within the organizations that they're serving, including, by the way, the FBI. You can change the leader from Chris, you can change the leader of the director of the FBI to Kash Patel, but it's not going to change the fact that they've been systematically letting people, conservatives, go and hiring progressives at every level of that organization. And that's not only the FBI, by the way, that's all throughout. So it's going to take more than just Donald Trump and conservative policies to bring our country back to an understanding of what it means to be a true constitutional rule of law, buttressed by Judeo-Christian morality and a free market.
6: You know, you just triggered something. I'm going to throw it out there for your comment. DEI, we think, is racial equality, and you may or may not get a really quality candidate if you're just basing your hiring on skin color, which is just ridiculous on its face. But you just said something very interesting to me, and that's DEI isn't so much about the race. It's about getting the people with the right philosophy in mind to basically undermine the existing governmental structure.
9: Yes, that's exactly what it was designed for. I mean, look, when you look at the SPLC, what I see when I hear about fraud happening, I see a psychological operation. I see a much larger pattern of behavior at work, not just in the SPLC, but all throughout government and big corporations that are in league with government that have a stake in, you know, regulations or non-regulations, depending on what the corporation business model is. And we've got to concern ourselves with this kind of psychological operation where they, like pro-abortion politicians in charge of the Democrat Party, they claim that patriots are committing the crimes that they're actually committing.
6: Exactly.
9: It's called political transference. We see it all the time. And the SPLC was specifically designed to do that. And Donald Trump's first term, he had a irregular warfare expert in the Pentagon. His name was Rich Higgins. And he actually nailed it on the head. Now, Rich Higgins is passed now, but he said, look, this kind of activity that we're seeing in America is that specifically designed to target what he called anti-communists in order to destabilize and dismantle the nation state system in America by fomenting a civil war. Well, that's exactly what the SPLC was doing. They were fomenting, to destabilize the culture, to make it look like there's this massive divide. Look, I've said this for years, Dave. The United States is the least racist nation in the world. No other country in the world are you going to get all these different kinds of people elected into public office if you were racist. You're not going to get black people and Muslims and Hindus and atheists and all the rest from all different walks of life are elected by popular vote into office if we're all that racist. And so you see that now bearing itself out in the fraud allegations. But here's the next question I think we ought to be asking of the FBI. If they were working with the SPLC, isn't the FBI somehow complicit in the domestic terror? Because it's not just financial fraud. It's actual complicity. It's complicity in conspiracy to commit violent acts that are based on dissuading people of their political opinions. That's classic
6: terrorism. Antifa. Yeah, Antifa. And in fact, I'll just remind everyone of what Merrick Garland said. One of my best friends was a former DHS supervisor in charge up in Portland when Antifa was doing their nonsense.
9: Yep.
6: And one of the discouraging rulings or statements that came out from Merrick Garland, then attorney general, he was asked, he goes, isn't this terrorism? And he says, well, no, if it happens after 5 p.m., it's just protesting. But if it happens before 5 p.m., you get the idea. I mean, this is what he said. He actually said this.
9: You know what Merrick Garland said about us? We made a big stink that the FBI wasn't investigating the domestic terrorism that we experienced, the firebombing and the death threats and all the rest, and they still haven't gotten the bottom of it. When he was under oath at the Senate Judiciary Committee talking with, I believe it was Ted Cruz, he said, well, you know, specifically about Compass Care's firebombing in Buffalo, he said, well, you know, we these people are hard to catch, you know. Well, why aren't you investigating and indicting these pro-abortion violent actors the same way you would, you know, ostensibly pro-life people? And he said, well, they're hard to catch because they, you know, they're committing these crimes at night. Oh, well, so if they commit the crimes at night, well, then the FBI, they just can't handle it. But the FBI, we're talking about, this is one of the most sophisticated law enforcement agencies on the planet, okay? They can find somebody that participated in a January 6th protest in D.C., in Idaho, you know, 3 or 4 years later. Why? Because they have everything. They have everything on you. They have video surveillance. They have phone records. They have IP addresses. They know where you are and who you are and what you did on every single day of the week. It's mass surveillance. And so, you know, I know for a fact that the FBI was investigating pro-life pregnancy centers while pro-life pregnancy centers were being attacked violently. There were over 600 attacks on Christian pro-life pregnancy centers and churches in 2022, 2023 and beyond. Okay. And then the Biden administration, Joe Biden himself, signs an executive order to investigate pregnancy centers. We had a whistleblower coming out of the FBI, Gerardo Boyle, saying they were taking off of bona fide sex crime investigations to look into pregnancy centers. And now we're being attacked through lawfare by attorneys general like Rob Bonta in California or Letitia James in New York. We're literally being sued by them for business fraud. We're not a business. They're suing us for crimes that don't exist in statute, Dave. I mean, this is the kind of thing that we're dealing with right now. This is today. And the SPLC, yes, they need to be indicted. They need to be shut down. They need to provide reparations to FRC and Tony Perkins for fomenting violence against them. But it's still going on.
6: Just amazing. We have a criminalized justice system right now. And because Trump got elected doesn't mean that flips. And because Kash Patel, who may not be one of them, takes over doesn't mean the internal structure is going to change. And exactly. this is the fallacy, and I'm guilty of this in the past too. Because we have a change in administration doesn't mean the underlying administration changes. It survives presidency to presidency.
9: Yes.
6: And this is the fundamental problem we have. And this is why, if you remember when Trump came into power, he tried to fire a lot of people and the courts kept blocking him. And this is why they block him. They don't want
9: this exactly
6: for power.
9: Exactly why they blocked him. You know, the Republicans need to not just eliminate the DEI hiring policies as you described them. We need to actually do a deep dive. And I think, you know, the only way to do a deep dive in terms of cleaning house is, say, for example, the FBI, you need to press pause on their funding. And I know that sounds terrible, but we have, multiple federal law enforcement agencies that can help, that can fill the gap. We need to press pause, press the financial pause button and say, what is going on at the FBI? And quite frankly, I think President Trump, and I've said this before, he needs to help the country self-reflect on the nature, the constitutionality of federal law enforcement. To what extent is federal, and I've said this before, I just want to reiterate, to what extent is federal law enforcement a violation of the 10th Amendment? I mean, I'm not saying that we shouldn't have federal law enforcement to help enforce the laws duly enacted by the legislature and essentially look into interstate crime and that sort of thing. But when law enforcement refuses to enforce the laws duly enacted and instead turns their law enforcement activity on the politically disfavored, you've got a huge problem, because now you're actually undermining the constitutional rule of law under the color of law. So that's a constitutional crisis in my mind. And I think that we've got to do, it's going to take some serious work on the part of true patriots. And it's going to take a long time, but it's going to extend beyond the tenure of President Trump's second term.
6: Yeah, this has been a longstanding problem, and there's no easy solution, particularly when we have progressive judges that can make these kinds of rulings. I wanted to ask you, too. I know about the FBI, but I also know the CIA is violating its own charter because they do operate inside the United States, which they're not supposed to do. Have you encountered in the intelligence operations in support of these bad groups?
9: The CIA is notorious for being, undercover. The FBI has, human elements involved in lots of different, nefarious activities, including Antifa protests. And we know that the Department of Homeland Security listed pro-lifers as potential domestic terrorists. We know the Department of Defense, in their training of cadets, listed pro-life organizations, including pregnancy centers, as potential domestic extremists. We're not exactly sure how deep the rabbit hole goes. We know that when we were firebombed, we had multiple different agencies showing up at the site in Buffalo, one of them being the Secret Service. We're not quite sure why the Secret Service was there, but I'm just going to say it. They were there. They had agents. Why would the Secret Service be present at a domestic terrorist, location? I don't know. So they're quiet. They don't like to talk to us. Of course, the FBI, I'm fairly certain, was investigating me and Compass Care, just by the way they handled the situation. They treated us more like criminals than victims.
6: Yeah.
9: So, well, we've got a serious problem. I'm not sure that just because Kash Patel, as you described it, just because Kash Patel is now the leader of the FBI, that the FBI is behaving properly. I know that resources are being spent on the investigation, but look, it's 4 years since, and I think all the leads have gone cold, but we'll see what they do. I mean, President Trump signed an executive order, thankfully, to eradicate anti-Christian bias in government. Do you remember this? And he basically cited the fact that the Biden administration refused to investigate violent crimes against pro-life pregnancy centers, like the firebombing of Compass Care. The Trump administration has taken notice, and I think they are doing what they can as well, including internal investigations in the DOJ and FBI, because as Pam Bondi signed a memo requiring this anti-weaponization working group headed by Ed Martin Jr. And they've come out with things like, this 882-page investigative report that uncovered the activity of the DOJ and the FBI that was targeting pro-life Christians and others. So, things are moving in the right direction. It's just, I'm just so grateful that people like you, Dave, are continuing to talk about the conspiratorial activity in the upper echelons of government that are simply there to dismantle the constitutional rule of law.
6: Well, I want to be really clear, too, for the audience sake. When I read description of what you were focusing your attention on, it became really clear that the DOJ agrees with you, and they're prosecuting the Southern Poverty Law Center for creating their own boogeyman that they can campaign against. And I believe legally they're in trouble because it's a misuse of donor funds. It's one thing to go to their main mission, fight against prejudice, but it's another thing to siphon off donor money to fund a pretend straw man opposition.
9: Yes, it is. And I would have to say, you know, they need to be shut down. They need to make reparations to the organizations they put on their hate. They have a hate map. All the conservative Christian organizations, they posted on their hate map, and they even posted specific pictures of certain leaders, including Tony Perkins at Family Research Council. This was not a hate map. This was a hit list. Plain and simple. The SPLC, encouraged, violent activity against people that disagree with them politically, people who are not communists, who are anti-communists, and who are pro, Judeo-Christian principles, essentially that undergird, our constitutional rule of law. We are endowed by our creator, not our government, with certain unalienable rights. First of which, the right upon which all other rights are predicated, is the right to life. And that's what we espouse. And look, true power is this. True power is getting to decide who lives and who dies. Okay, that's true power. And that should not be in the hands of anybody. It's not the government's job to decide which persons qualify for protection under the law and which ones do not. And that's what these Marxist Democrats essentially want to do. They want to assign to themselves the power to decide who lives and who dies. And anybody who disagrees with them, anybody who says that, it's not their job to disqualify people from life, are the enemy to them. And that's classic kind of Bolshevik activity. And in order to do that, though, they have to push out of the public square any Christian discussions about the dignity of humanity, as well as any Christian activity that demonstrates the dignity of humanity, like pro-life pregnancy centers and churches. So that's what they're doing. That's what the Russians did after the Bolshevik Revolution, and it made it very difficult for Christians to be publicly Christian. And that's what that's what holds our society together. That is the glue. That is the moral framework that allows for free civilized order to exist.
6: I want to cite something that I know is happening in the UK, and see if there is an equivalent happening in the United States. Couple cases like this. One in particular, a woman is standing a block or so away from an abortion center in London, and the police come up to her and say, "Are you praying?" And the implication is, "Are you praying, for the safety of the unborn?" And she said yes, and they promptly arrested her. Are we seeing anything like that in this country? Is there an equivalent?
9: Yes, there is. Well, first of all, I would say that in the last since the 1960s, we've been seeing an intentional de-Christianization of America,
6: true,
9: making it very difficult for Christians to hold public office. And if they do hold public office or positions of representative power, they are told to keep their Christianity to themselves, as if that was not objective. But then you see it playing out in public schools, pushing prayer out of the public schools. In fact, the passage of the FACE Act back in 1992 with the Clinton administration, the Freedom of Access to Clinic and Church Entrances Act, specifically designed to target and to squelch pro-life speech in front of in front of abortion clinics. With the FACE Act, coupled with the terrible coupling of the RICO law against pro-lifers, it basically shut down all pro-life speech in or around abortion clinics, Christian pro-life speech. And so that's why Congressman Chip Roy has asked for the consideration of a bill to repeal the FACE Act. And when we were firebombed back in 2022, I said that the perpetrators of all these acts of violence against Christians and pro-lifers need to be prosecuted on FACE. What's good for the goose is good for the gander. But FACE is almost, at the time, 100% used to indict and imprison peaceful pro-life people, right? And when we were being attacked so viciously, the DOJ refused to use FACE. to prosecute. And so finally, they did. I think, but still, I mean, 97% of all face convictions are pro-life people, peaceful pro-life people. And now we've got violent pro-abortion people who the DOJ refuses to indict on face. So that's why I think the FACE needs to be the FACE Act needs to be repealed. And the Trump DOJ did say that they were going to prosecute pro-abortion people on face as well. We have yet to see much of that.
6: We haven't seen it. I don't think we've seen it at all. Yeah. And I'm baffled why. You know, this issue goes beyond the pregnancy centers.
9: Yes.
6: Because it goes into this trampling on the First Amendment, also mm-hmm. goes into gender transitioning with yes. children, which mm-hmm. is, for me personally, is as reprehensible as it gets. And it was illegal. I think this is in limbo right now in the courts. But in California, if parents tried to dissuade their kids, minor age kids, from getting transition surgery, they could go to jail. The same thing as we see with the pregnancy center. Same strategy.
9: In fact, you had school boards essentially complaining about parents coming to the school board saying, "I don't want my children, being exposed to this, hypersexualized transgender filth through the school curriculum," and they were targeted as if they were potential domestic terror threats.
6: Yes,
9: these are parents that are concerned for the welfare of their children, charged by God for the welfare of their children. It's not the educational system's job to decide what moral framework that is acceptable for their children. And so, you've got this systemic sexual child abuse happening in public schools, and God-fearing, concerned parents are just simply expressing their opinions in the school board room, and the school board is reporting them. And now you had them being investigated. You had their passports being suspended. You had, again, you had the full force of federal law enforcement coming down on concerned parents just because they didn't want their children exposed to sexual abuse. This is, again, beyond the pale. I think California is getting a lot of pushback. Thomas More Society, by the way, is championing that. The Thomas More Society is a public interest law firm out of Chicago, doing a fantastic job in California providing protection for parental rights. But it's happening all over the country. New Jersey, Massachusetts, New York, all the bastions of communist liberalism. And that's where we are right now. You've got to, and I say this to everybody, if you don't stand against the encroachment of communism upon constitutional rule of law where you live, it will find you. You can move to whatever conservative state you want to move to, but it's going to find you. And you know how it's going to find you? It's going to find you in the public school system. People say, "Well, Jim, you should move to Florida." Well, guess what? It's in the public school system in Florida. They've had to route it out of there too. It's coming, and we as Christian patriots need to recognize and wake up and stand strong, because it's the vigilance of the citizenry to act on their constitutional, rights enumerated. Otherwise, we're going to lose them. It's not the job of the soldier on the field in Iraq. It's the job of the citizen every day to exercise their freedom of religion in the public square through pro-life speech, through pro-parental rights speech, you name it. We've got to stand strong. We've got to be vigilant. We've got to be alert, because I'm telling you, this country has been asleep for a long time. We have been lulled to sleep by our material wealth. And we think that the biggest problem that we have is the potential loss of wealth. We need to elect people that will protect us from further financial hemorrhage. That is not the problem. The problem is the fact that money follows morality. If we don't get back to what it means to be human under God and understand that we are created in His image, we are sacred. There's only two things in this world that are sacred, and it's not our money, our bank account, and our house. It's God and people. When once we get back to that, everything starts to fall into order again. Now we've got an appropriate understanding of what it means to be human, and how to filter proper governmental policy.
6: You just captured something very important here, because it's not just a legal battle. It's primarily a spiritual battle. Hmm. And it's also an international war going on too, because I think I'm right on this, the number, but I think there's a bill in Canada. If I know there's a bill in Canada, but I think it's called C9, if I'm not mistaken. And all my Canadian listeners, they besieged me with this, that the Canadian government's trying to outlaw passages in the Bible as hate speech. I don't know if you've come across that yet or not, but see,
9: Yes.
6: that would technically make what you and I are talking about here right now illegal, and we could be jailed for it.
9: Yes, that's exactly right. Well, we know I was being interviewed by Governor Huckabee on his show a couple times, but the first I think it was the first time I was being interviewed by him, possibly the second. There was a man on the show who wrote a book called The Watchmaker's Daughter about Corrie Ten Boom in during the time of the Nazi occupation in Denmark. And this gets back to Canada. I said, how's the book going? How's the book selling? Because he's going to be interviewed with me. How's the book going? He said, actually, the sale of the book is going really well in Canada. I said, oh, that makes sense. And he said, what? Why does that make sense? I said, well, because Christians are being persecuted in Canada, and there's a big population of Reformed church kind of people in Canada, and so they're being persecuted for holding to the truth of the Word of God in the face of tremendous government pressure. And you have pastors being sent to jail for preaching against, for example, homosexuality or preaching pro-life messages. This is coming to a state near you, unless we are vigilant.
6: There's a flip side to this too. The World Economic Forum announced, I did a couple shows on this with Clay Clark, and the World Economic Forum announced that they were going to rewrite parts of the Bible. And it's not to the benefit of Christians, I could tell you that. And but here's where it gets really interesting. I'm really concerned about the digital age we're moving into right now, and Trump is surrounded by Silicon Valley advisors. They dominate his science and technology committee, and he just fired all the old ones. And so what really concerns me here is that the digital age will be the anti-Christian age. And Peter Thiel, who I think is the face of this movement, when he was interviewed on a podcast, they were getting into the melding of man and machine, and he was asked, does humanity have a right to exist? He refused to answer the question. I was just awestruck when I saw this. So, I mean, this issue here that we're talking about, that Compass Care is involved in, and how you've been the victims of this hate, and it's anti-Christian at its core. This is a huge international movement too that's permeated into the high-tech segment of our society, and I'm worried if we go into like a digital dollar to save the dollar, I'm worried this other stuff will get pulled in with it. That's my biggest fear right now with this.
9: And I think your fears are valid. AI is transcendent, meaning it is beyond nation state regulation. And
6: Yes.
9: so when you have President Trump coming out saying, well, and Peter Thiel coming out saying, we don't want, and AI development should not be regulated. They're saying that, I think, to save face to a certain extent, because AI cannot be regulated. And furthermore, AI stands right now in a place where it can become a true modern day, let's say, department of truth. And what I mean by that is I'm referring to the book 1980, where you have this department of truth that essentially goes back, scours back all the material with respect to historical relevance and changes history to map to what the message they're trying to portray today. And AI can do that. AI can actually scour through all the digital content and just serve up the content that it wants you to know. AI is not just is moving now from versions of AI to artificial general intelligence, where it can actually create its identify its own human problems and then work to solve those human problems according to its own outcome, its own desired goals, which is a strange. We don't have people trying. We don't have software developers working on AI anymore. We have software developers trying to figure out how AI is working now.
6: That's
9: It's a
6: true.
9: scary proposition, and it can go back and change things like scripture. So it's going to serve up scripture that is not actually scripture. Peter Thiel is now going around giving talks about the Antichrist, closed door conferences. I don't know why Peter Thiel is looked to as an example for or an expert on the end of the world and end times and Antichrist and all this kind of thing. But what is he saying about why is he so interested in the end times and the Antichrist, Peter Thiel? By the way, he's got some nice government contracts, which are very lucrative. So
6: as much as anybody else, yeah.
9: Yeah.
6: You know, what's interesting is it goes a step further with Peter Thiel. He said, if we limit AI, he said, we'll bring on the Antichrist. I'm going, wait a minute. If you limit it, you could prevent it. If you don't limit it, AI could bring on the Antichrist itself. And see, if we when we go into the abortion issue and we go into the Southern Poverty Law Center, it's all demonic.
9: Yes.
6: And I think what we've done is we've branched this conversation into this is one part of a bigger picture where this is a spiritual war that we're in.
9: Yes, exactly. You know, I like to say it this way, Dave, the abortion is a symptom of the sickness of society's soul. Just like all these other things, transgenderism and BLM protests and, you know, all this stuff. These are all symptoms of the sickness of society, the reduction in marriage rates, the reduction in fertility rates. And we've got to be aware that, like, for example, if you just look at abortion, you talk about the end of the world, you know, Revelation's pale horse, the pale horse is described in the book of Revelation as, you know, eliminating one quarter of the world's population. Abortion, if you just take the World Health Organization's numbers, statistics, in terms of how many abortions occur worldwide every year, last reported year was 75 million, okay? Now, it's been growing, abortion has, and if you take the average of 40 million a year for 50 years, that's 2 billion with a B. 2 billion children have been aborted. That's one quarter of the world's population.
6: That
9: what the pale horse might mean? And now we've got the Revelation also talks about one other interesting detail. And that is, in the end, the Antichrist and his assistant will be able to control every single person in the world to such an extent and monitor every single person in the world to such an extent that they can exempt you and I from commerce. I don't know how they're able to do that, but they can exempt you from commerce if you don't participate in the empire worship that is headed by the Antichrist.
6: I would totally agree with that. That's why I'm afraid of the digital age, because it's not going to be controlled by us. It's going to be controlled, I think, by a supernatural entity for its own purpose.
9: Yeah.
6: And this is what makes people like Peter Thiel, in my book, very dangerous.
9: Yes.
6: And then, you know, the Southern Poverty Law Center, I think, is just an outgrowth of this philosophy. It's satanic. It's demonic. I mean, you firebomb people who are trying to save lives. This is crazy. And then you're living in a government that refuses to solve the crime. And they're only, in my opinion, they're only paying you lip service. They have the ability.
9: Right.
6: They have the ability to solve this crime if they wanted to.
9: Oh, without a doubt. I've said it since day one.
6: It's been for a few years now that with flock cameras and the interface with federal technology, they can track anybody anywhere, and they have the database on all of us. They know where your car's gone. They know who you've called. They know what emails you read. Your TV spying on you. There's three lawsuits right now in Texas against TV companies for doing that very thing. And so when they say, well, we're working on the case, they already know who did this. I guarantee
9: yes.
6: you they know who did this. They're just refusing to prosecute because they're supporting the demonic regime. And our government has been taken over by some pretty evil people.
9: Yes, it really has. And you know, when you look at how the GOP refuses to act when they have power.
6: Oh, yeah.
9: I just think, well, maybe there is a uniparty. Maybe there isn't just two factions, but maybe there is maybe they're all working together to foment this divide and, you know, engage in the fear mongering and the destabilization and the propaganda. No one knows what's going on. And whatever happened to Epstein and all the rest. I mean, we're looking at a total essentially moral collapse of the ruling elite. And the fact that one of the things that the Epstein files demonstrates, irrespective of the details, is the fact that the ruling elite, global ruling elite, are all connected. They all know each other, and they all protect each other. So it's disconcerting. But here's the thing.
6: That's true.
9: There is hope. There is hope. And there's hope only in Christ as we follow Christ. And I think we as Christians, and the Catholic Church, I think, has done this pretty well, we need to re-embrace a strong theology of suffering so that we can recognize that we're called to stand strong. When Jesus talked about, you know, if somebody slaps you on your right cheek, do you remember this parable? It wasn't a parable. He was just teaching. When somebody slaps you on your right cheek, well, if you're getting struck on your right cheek, you're being backhanded. Most people are right-handed. So if you're going to strike somebody with on the right cheek, you're going to backhand them. That's a slap. Okay. So it's an affront. It's an offense. And they're specifically slapping you as a cheap shot. And so Jesus says, stand there and give them your other cheek and say, now give me all you got. You know, here's my other cheek. Give it to me this time. But we're not supposed to take their tactics, okay? As Christians, we don't stand there and slap them back. We stand there, and we continue to communicate the truth. We stand on principle, and we watch. We don't want to rob God of the opportunity to show himself strong on our behalf. We just have to stand strong. But Christians in America are not accustomed to being slapped. And I keep telling people, look, pro-life Christians are the vanguard of Christianity in America. You need to take a note and say, look, what's happening to the pro-life Christians is going to come to your house in a not too distant future if you don't stand strong now. And that's what it's all about.
6: Yeah. Ignore our video transgression here for a second. I'm working on it. I totally agree with the fact. Actually, I'm doing a piece today on the Edomites, you know, stand on the other side and not intervene to defend Jerusalem, the old text, the Old Testament.
9: Yes.
6: And how God came and punished them because it's a sin to not intervene where there is injustice.
9: Yes.
6: And if the murdering of the young, the unborn, is not unjust, then there's no such thing. And then I'll go to one more thing in the Bible. It says, better to tie a millstone around your neck than to abuse the young. And I don't know what else you would call abortion. This is certainly in the purview of what we should be doing. And I think you're absolutely correct on this. We're out of time, but I want to, okay, you can see we're being messed with here. How do people follow and support your work? Because this is fantastic stuff you're doing.
9: Oh, thank you, Dave. If people want to learn more about how they can be involved in essentially saving women and babies from abortion in America's abortion capital of New York, they can go to compasscarecommunity.com. Okay. That's compasscarecommunity.com or compasscareusa.org.
6: Okay. Note that, and we'll be putting this out in case you're wondering, Jim. This will go out on part of our social media. There'll be part that won't accept it. It'll be going out on our podcasts and our radio networks. So this will get a pretty good distribution. And I'm sure this will lead to more electronic interference, like what tried to keep us apart this morning.
9: I'm sure it will.
6: It might be my apologies. Our show right now. I mean, my image here has gone down twice on this, and yet I have no indicators that anything is wrong with my equipment. So, it's a fun time to be doing this. But I want to thank you very much for coming on. This is very enlightening. And I want to thank you for your organization because it's good to know there are people like you and your group standing in the gap against pure evil.
9: Oh, thank you, Dave. I really appreciate you. God bless.
6: Okay. Thanks for joining us. Take care. Hello, America, and to our friends around the world. Welcome to the Common Sense Show. I love to hear from people in the audience from different countries and get your perspective. And some of you have sent me wonderful stuff that I've incorporated into what we do. We're partners in this. We're all under the same God, right? Created by the same God. We all want freedom. We all want the same things. We want government to do their job and leave us alone. So welcome. I'm glad you're here. Hey, I want to remind everybody that I'm going to be out at the Maricopa County Home and Flower Show at Westwood of Scottsdale. It's just off the 101, not too far from Shea Boulevard. If you're in the area, you know where that's at. We're in the middle building, 2000. I'll be there Saturday, May 2nd, from about 11 to 1:30. Okay, so come in and meet me. I mean, I love to meet people in the audience. You get to see me all the time, and I'm just kind of staring off at the space here. So please come and meet me and say hello and share your thoughts with me. Hey, I wanted to talk to you and follow up with the kill switch piece that we did yesterday. I have found out a lot more detail, and this is devastating. It's deadly and it's dangerous. Maybe I should reverse the order of those words. Dangerous and potentially deadly. And I'm not engaging in hyperbole. This is really, really serious. It's autocratic. It's unconstitutional. It should be illegal. And most people don't even know. And it's already happening. So we're going to get into that right here on the Common Sense Show. We are brought to you by my friends from Noble Gold. Hear me and hear me clearly. The banks are in trouble. Big bankers, you know what they're doing? They're buying gold in record volume. You should be too, and silver. But even more importantly, if you have a retirement account associated with the bank, Dodd-Frank 2010 says they can keep it. UCC code section 8 says they can keep it. 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I almost feel like we should invoke, if we didn't have copyright restrictions, the theme from Darth Vader. Dun, dun, dun, dun, dun. This is really bad. People, I can't over-exaggerate how bad this is. And God bless Thomas Massey. He's turning into my favorite politician. And by the way, when I say toss them all, I will make one exception. Thomas Massey. He's standing in the gap and he's one of us. Now, he tried to stop this. He tried to defund it. Let's talk about kill switches. I'll review what I said yesterday very quickly. Your kill switch will attempt to evaluate whether or not you're fit to drive. The main mode of detection is alcohol. It can come through the sensors on the steering wheel and your pores. They can do iris scan. They can judge you by, did you touch the center line? Did you cut your corner too soon? Did you stop an appropriate distance from the crosswalk or did you cross over into it? And without warning, without a second offense, boom, here comes the kill switch. This is incredible. Let me give you an example of how bad it is. You could be with someone and you're the designated driver in your car and you got three people in the car with you, one in the front, two in the back, and they've all been enjoying themselves and imbibing in adult drinks pretty heavily. And of course, when they breathe, it's, if the cop ever pulled you over, you could say, yeah, I know you can smell that alcohol. That's them. That ain't me. Nothing on me, officer. But the car doesn't know that. And it can spill over.

clock in the morning. Yeah, this is deadly. This is deadly. This is a threat to life and limb. This is unbelievable, people. I'm just looking at my notes here. It's designed to pick up on stress, sleepiness. Okay, so I guess that means that first responders, emergency room doctors and nurses, and anybody else who's in a stressful position, like a fireman, a shift worker, you're screwed. Your car could be taken from you at any time with devastating consequences. Unbelievable. We already have the interlock devices. Listen, I don't want drunk driving, but this is an extreme overreach. And I think, honestly, if you play this out to its final conclusion, are they trying to make you afraid to drive? And where Kamala Harris says you'll be out of your cars by 2030, and we all knew that was nonsense. Is this a move in that direction? Because some people have suggested that to me when I've told them. This is absolutely amazing. Now, no one knows when your car is shut down, how do you get it restarted? It's not in the legislation. Did you hear what I just said? It's not in the legislation. Do you have to call for a tow? And like I said, what if it's 1 in the morning and it's snowing? What if you are driving, you stop for gas, and it misrecognizes the fumes associated with you putting gas in, and you're out in the country, it's snowing, it's late, and the temperatures are below zero. And you pull away, and your car goes, whoops, you shouldn't be driving. But it was an automated gas station, so you can't go inside for shelter. What are you going to do? Freeze to death? Are we seriously going to allow this overreach? And let's talk practically. Do doctors ever give lab tests and false positives come back? And he goes, well, I want to be sure. So, Mr. Hodges, I'm going to send your lab work back in again. And comes back, oh, good news. We had a false positive here. We're going to check you one more time. Yeah, it was, must have been a false positive. You're okay, Mr. Hodges. Do you think that these devices could ever have false positives? You're on your way to a job interview. You just lost your job 3 months ago. This is a real opportunity. And just like that. And what if you made the mistake of using mouthwash? We know breathalyzers can mistake that for alcohol. I could go on and on and on. There's no prescription in the law for a degree of accuracy. What are the standards this machine is going to use to judge you, to shut you down? There's no standards. I can't tell how many microbes per second, microns per minute. What is it? Well, no one knows because it's not in the legislation. It's kind of like a flock camera. We don't know what they're really doing with the material. All right. And by the way, they collect this information and they hold it against you and report it to law enforcement. And then you got to explain your way out of it. This is a complete denial of due process. It's confiscation of property without due process. Now, if you were convicted of DUI and they said you got to do the interlock device, okay, that's a condition of you now driving the car based on bad behavior. It's part of the due process prescription for punishment. I have no problem with that whatsoever. This is guilty till proven innocent, and it could be under the most dire of conditions. Are we going to tolerate this? We're going to look into this a little more here on the Common Sense Show, and we'll be back with you to talk about this more. You know, the other thing too is I thought about this. What if you change your baby in the front seat? Gee, there can be a little alcohol swabs involved. I could go on and on with this insanity. And this is what your Congress did. I think it was a vote. Massey tried to undo the funding. And if memory serves me correctly, and I'm in the ballpark, the House defeated the denial of funding by a vote of 264 to 158. Thank you, Representative Massey, for having common sense and caring about people. To hell with you people who voted for this, because what happens? Did you get greased? Did you get a campaign donation from the manufacturer of this nonsense? See, that's the suspicion these people draw because of their behavior. Oh, but we care about our constituents.

0: This isn't going to end well. I'm Dave Hodges. This is the Common Sense Show. Hey, thanks for joining us today. 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And on a final note, if we don't rise up and stand together and oppose this oligarchical tyranny, the corporate takeover of America to our detriment, we're not ever going to come back from this, ladies and gentlemen. You really need to rise up. Hey, thanks for joining us. We'll see you back here again.
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0: Broadcasting from the most confused, dumbed down, manipulated, and brainwashed nation on the face of the planet with news and information they hope and pray you never hear. Good morning, good afternoon, good evening, ladies and gentlemen. Wherever you're situated on this great, big, beautiful blue globe floating through the void of Yah's creation. Oh my gosh, the subterfuge, the gaslighting, the propaganda, the BS, the lies. Oh, it's a plethora of deception, I tell you. I'm telling you. You won't be trusted anymore. All right, welcome, dear listener, to the TGIF version of the WTF Reports. I'm your host, Dave Von Kleist, and I'm here, WTF, with the facts. And I have to, right off the bat, I want to apologize to the folks that tuned in yesterday expecting to hear a show. But I was not in a good frame of mood. I was pretty PO'd, as a matter of fact. And the reason being is because, well, I guess there are certain things that you just can't say. Yeah. And I want to lay the groundwork here. And by the way, we're going to have open lines. I'd love to hear your feedback on the particular topic that I'm going to throw to the table today. But anyway, right off the bat, I just want to remind you that this broadcast is brought to you in part by the Wave Watch. If you haven't checked it out, why haven't you checked it out? This is a piece of technology that could benefit you. I'm not here to say it's going to cure or treat anything. This is for your informational and entertainment purposes only. But we all know that Tesla was dead on the money when he said, oh, I can't say dead, can I? Anyway, unalive on the money, whatever. But Tesla was right when he said frequency is everything. And Royal Raymond Rief knew that, too. That's why he started developing machines that would, you know, create frequencies, Rief machines. Well, Linda Banbur, oh, brilliant woman that she is, she figured out how to take these frequencies and shrink them down into a wristwatch, which you wear. And it basically puts audio frequencies into your body, you know, and there's over 1,000 different frequencies. You got to check out the Wave Watch. Check out the Wave Watch. And if you decide to get one, you'll save 10% or no, $100, excuse me, if you use the promo code that will automatically be applied if you visit our website, the WTFReports.com. The pop-up will take you right to all the information that you need to know about the Wave Watch. And once you get educated, you'll understand why this is a good product and why I've been basically helping to promote this since the inception of this broadcast. Okay, that said, right off the bat, the phone number here is 215-867-8255. And I basically said I'm not going to do the show yesterday. I was very upset simply because of the fact that the wordplay, the manipulation, the censorship, the stifling, the muzzling that's going on has exponentially exploded. Now, I want to take you back a few years. For you younger folks, you probably won't remember, but we folks that, are in our 40s and 50s and stuff like that, remember when we were younger and we wanted to go get a job and we would go to the business or whatever like that and they would have you fill out a job application, all right? But the point is, where did you go? When you went into that big building to go apply for a job, where would you go? You would go to the personnel department. Yeah, the Office of Personnel. Mm-hmm. Remember that? Personnel. Check in with personnel. All right. Well, they changed that. It's no longer called the Office of Personnel or the Personnel Office. Now it's called Human Resources. Now let that settle in. You went from being a person going to the personnel department to the human resource department. So you're no longer a person. You're a resource. You see how that, you see the psychology behind that? Well, this has been going on for a long time, okay? And it's really exploded in the past couple of years, especially in the past year. This is going crazy. I mean, there's certain words that you can't say. They will flag your account, okay? As an example, we have to say the word unalived now. We can't say the K word. You know, that four-letter word that starts with a K and ends with two L's. You can't say that word. You have to say unalived, all right? That's just one example, okay? Now, you've heard me say many times when I'm referring to the hokey pokey thingy dingy. Okay, you can't say the V word. You have to change it, you know. Use a woman's name. You know, what woman's name? Maxine? Yeah, okay, we could say Maxine, but you can't say the other word that represents the hokey pokey thingy dingy. All right? And another example, you have to say grape with a G in the front. Grape. All right? You can't say the other word. I mean, we all know what it is. Maybe technically we could say involuntary schmexual penetration or something like that. But you can't say the R word that we substitute now, grape. All right? So, I mean, those are just a few examples, but this is going on across the board. And there are certain things, certain groups of people that you can't even mention. You can't say them. You know, this is why people are substituting the little box with the straw coming out, you know, that has either orange or grape or, you know, apple. Okay. You can't say that. They are clamping down across the board on things that you cannot discuss, regardless of whether or not they're factual. Doesn't make any difference. It could be absolute, documented, irrefutable truth. But if you mention it, if you dare mention it, you will be deplatformed. You will be demonetized. You will be banned. You'll be deleted. And by whom? Well, I think we all know, but we can't say it. Anyway, I want to know what your feeling is. How do we overcome this? In the land of the free, in the home of the brave. Yeah, our First Amendment guaranteeing us freedom of speech. Well, we don't have freedom of speech anymore. And most of America doesn't care anymore. Because it's the NBA playoffs. Don't you understand, Dave? It's the basketball playoffs and the Stanley Cup playoffs. Oh, my God. Let me strip myself naked and go out into the stadium and paint my body, my team colors, and jump up and down and make an ass of myself. That's the American way. Yeah. The bread and circuses. Yeah, I tell you, you want to get a rise out of the American people. All you got to do is cancel a football game and a beer delivery. Well, it isn't football season. Okay, well, cancel a baseball game. Or cancel an NBA playoff game and a beer delivery. People will say, holy stuff, I can't deal with that. That'll get them out into the streets. Yeah, I want my beer, I want my beer. I'm proud to be an American where I get to think I'm free. Oh, man. We're watching this country go down the tubes. You know, we are witnessing it. And the sad thing is that nobody cares. Nobody gives a damn. I can't stop it. I'm only one person. You can't fight City Hall. My vote doesn't count anyway. What am I going to do? There's your masculinity for you. Anyway, you know, I like I said, I was on a rant yesterday because, you know, I've had a couple of marks against my account because I'm spewing truth. I'm spewing facts. And yeah, I did a little bit of searching and I don't even know. I was talking to my friend Mike in Connecticut and he manages the website and sort of monitors, you know, he has a little bit of a choke chain on me. He says, Dave, you can't say that. You can't say that. I'm going to say it anyway. Well, I said it anyway, and I got a mark against my account. So I went to Google, and I did a little searching. I wanted to see what the rules are, okay? And so I went to Google, and I'm not even going to say, I typed in, will saying that blank, and the blank is referring to a certain group of people. Will saying that blank control the media get us banned from YouTube? And basically, the answer that came back says yes. Saying that blank controls the media is considered an antiseptic conspiracy theory. No, it's not a theory. It's a fact. It's a fact. You can't say that a certain group of people is controlling the media. And I pointed that out. And a certain group of people that's controlling the media, you know, it's interesting that the same group of people is controlling Big Pharma. And the same group of people is controlling Big Agra. And the same group of people is controlling Hollywood. And the same group of people is in charge of all of the porn industry. And the same group of people has been paying off our members of Congress. And the same group of people, I could go on, but I can't say what the group of people is because it's a conspiracy theory. Really? So, you know, don't believe your lying eyes. Anyway, okay, give me a call, 215-867-8255. I want to hear from you. I know we got a bunch of listeners out there listening on AM stations around the country. Yeah, it's time to call in. And by the way, this broadcast is live from 2 until 3 p.m. Eastern time. So if you're in that time zone during that time, it's live. You're listening live. You can call in and just do the math, you know. And that would be from 11 a.m. until 12 noon Pacific. So that's the time that this is live. So if you're listening during that time, you know, you can call in. But the show does go on replay on the network several times. So if it's not during those time frames, you can't call. You can, but nobody's going to answer. So anyway, 215-867-8255. Okay, now I had a bunch of audio clips that I wanted to play. But I'll tell you what, there's a couple of news stories that I think you might find interesting. Apparently up in Canada, there is a real push right now that if you are refusing to take the, vaccine, okay, if you're refusing that, there's a group out there that wants to say that you're mentally ill and you need to be treated with psychiatric drugs. Well, there is a doctor out there that's fighting against it. Listen to this.
1: A definite assault against the unvaccinated. And you've talked about how they recommend, you know, perhaps psychiatric medication or something for people that don't want to take a vaccine.
2: So this has come out recently out of the College of Physicians and Surgeons of Ontario. The college sent out a letter or a memo to all the doctors in Ontario suggesting to them, now so far they're not mandating it, they're just suggesting it, that any of their unvaccinated patients, that they should consider that they have a mental problem and that they should be put on psychiatric medication. So far, it's just a suggestion, but the College of Physicians and Surgeons of Ontario should not be making these kinds of suggestions. This is extremely unethical, and this is a very, very slippery slope. If they're suggesting that people who wish to have bodily autonomy and don't want an experimental vaccine, that there may be something mentally wrong with them, that is a very, very dangerous slippery slope that we're on.
1: Oh, man, you're so right. I just thank you for your courage. The people of Canada are really appreciative of what you've done, how you're speaking. Thank you. Please don't stop doing it. We're grateful for you, and I know the world is also going to be hearing a lot more from you, Dr. Macus. Thank you very much.
0: Okay, that's a Dr. Macus up in Canada, and he's pointing out the idea that Ontario, or the idea is being floated now, that if you're refusing to take an experimental thing, and I have to count out of this, I can't believe it. If you refuse to take an experimental thing, then there must be something wrong with you. Trust the science, they say. Yeah. I gotta laugh. I have to laugh. It's just we're living in a clown world, and we're all witnessing an enormous train wreck in super slow-mo. Every single day you see just a little bit more destruction, a little bit more destruction, a little bit more. And yours truly, for you regular listeners, you know I've been out there for over three decades. You know, I've been watching this, and the word frustration just doesn't do it for me. When are we going to see some accountability? When are we going to see some honesty in the media? When? I'm not holding my breath anymore. All I want is the truth. All I want is the truth now. Yeah, that's all I want is the truth, and we deserve the truth. You know, how can you make an informed decision if you're denied information? You know, or if the information that's being provided to you is misinformation or disinformation or out and out lies or propaganda, if you're forming your opinion based upon those lies, then that means your opinion is an extension of those lies. This is common sense, which I know is illegal. I know I'm crossing the line here, challenging people to think outside of the cage, but that's basically what it is. We're all being, you know, psyoped. Oh, who was it out there? I think it was, Dr. Robert Malone. Yeah, I had that clip up there. I played that about a month ago. But he basically said, hey, the whole world is being psyoped right now. And we are. And, you know, it's all by design. People have had it. They just throw up their arms. We are being exposed to scandals and corruption and violence and genocide, and all of these things over and over every single day. Another scandalous story, another story of corruption, another story of violence, another story of this, another story of that. More and more and more, day after day after day, pound, pound, pound, poof, poof, poof, right into your head. So what's the effect? The effect is exactly what they want. People throw up their arms and say, I give up. I can't stop this. And again, I can't fight City Hall. I'm only one person. What can I do? You better discover or rediscover your testicular fortitude, because this country is not home of the free, land of the free and home of the brave, unless we have bravery. And nobody's got, like I said, the testicular fortitude to do what needs to be done. And oh, God help you if you make any suggestions. Yeah, we had a revolution in this country 250 years ago over a 3% tax on tea. Let that settle in. And now, half of your labor is taxed away. Dave, that's not that much. The IRS takes about a third. Yeah, that's right. And then add on top of that your gasoline tax, your sales tax, every other tax that they've got. You know, I mean, they're taxing and taxing and taxing because I'm the tax man. Oh, I can't play that, can I? Okay. Anyways, all right, callers, where are you? Where are you? 215-867-8255. Hey, Melissa, if you're out there, don't wait until the 59th minute of the hour to call. You get developed a habit of doing that. But and Dave, if you want to call in, you're welcome to do so. Cynthia. And you regular listeners, you know who I'm talking about. Anyway, 215-867-8255. In the news. Ah, there we go. All right, let's go. Okay, caller, you're on the air. I put you right on there. No waiting. How do you like that? Okay, turn off your device or your computer. Listen to the telephone because there's about a 8 or 9 second delay. Who we got there? Is that Dave?
3: No, it's Ray from Columbus.
0: Ray, how you doing, buddy?
3: Yeah, I'm doing fine. And by the way, you're right about everything. I listen to you at least twice a day. Make sure I get it all. And the thing, the receipts that you bring up, you're a real researcher to come up with all that stuff. And Charlie Kirk, you brought up a lot of statements of his that I haven't heard before. So you're an expert at doing that. As regards to words, I think maybe the best way analysts is to make fun of us.
0: Mm-hmm.
3: For example, when you use dingy dingy, we all know what you're talking. So I would keep it up, you know.
0: The hokey pokey thingy dingy.
3: Yeah, oh yeah. I mean that's fun. I mean, make fun of it, and I think that's the way to do it. In fact, your whole program is, I mean, you bring it heavy, serious stuff, but you present it in such a way that it's like getting sugar with your medicine.
0: Yeah.
3: It helps it go down.
0: Well, yeah, you know, they hate it when you laugh at them. And I love to point and laugh. They hate that. So that's what I'm going to do.
3: Yeah. And the one word, I'm not sure what you're referring to, but I'm wondering if grapes would be a good substitute for the one you said started with a G, because I couldn't figure out what that was.
0: Oh, that would be involuntary sexual penetration.
3: I see.
0: Well, okay, have you figured it out yet?
3: Yeah. Right. Call it grapes instead of something else.
0: Yeah.
3: Yeah. So anyhow, that's my suggestion. It's let's laugh at these people. I mean, this is Animal Farms all over. It's been predicted. It's here and now, and we gotta laugh at them. We can't let them feel that we're overwhelmed and we're defeated. Let's laugh at them. That's my suggestion.
0: Well, I try to do my best to do exactly that. Is laugh at them. But, you know, we're going to have to consider doing more than just laughing at them. Like I said a couple minutes ago, we had a revolution based on a 3% tax on tea, and yet the American people now are sort of just bent over getting it from the federal government. Over half of your labor is taxed every year. When do people stand up and say, no, I'm not going for this anymore? Okay, and what do you have to do? Anybody who suggests anything that might be effective will be targeted and, shall we say, silenced, eliminated, you know, taken out, whatever word you want to use. So, I mean, mounting a real resistance against this totalitarian, you know, Orwellian state that has been developed, it's going to be real tough going to stop this madness until everybody, and I mean everybody, says, not no, hell no. What we need is a general strike, you know?
3: Well, I agree, absolutely. And the point that you make over and over again is, how do you motivate the average person? And that is difficult. Anything that you could think of to be a countermeasure or counterforce, you got to first of all activate the people.
0: Yeah.
3: And how to do that, I'm sure, except maybe calling them names. There's one guy locally who calls into the radio station and refers to the people as boys and girls. You need to pay attention.
0: Yeah.
3: What's going on?
0: Well, let's face it. I mean, let's face it. For the past two and a half years, we've been witnessing absolute carnage in Gaza. And everybody knows what it is. Everybody knows exactly what's going on. But it's over there. It doesn't affect us. No, so I'm going to stay quiet. Besides, if I say anything against the particular group of people who are doing that, I'll be labeled and deplatformed and, you know, throttled and demonetized, etc. And I don't want to make any trouble. I just want to go along to get along. So we sit here on our big fat butts and watch people being absolutely annihilated half a world away, and we've got nothing to say about it. And then it comes to, you know, when it comes to this whole thing about what's going on with the Epstein issue, well, nobody wants to talk about that too. It's too graphic. It's too ugly. It's too painful. It's too disgusting. So I will ignore it.
3: I think you're absolutely right with the Epstein. That needs to be exposed. We need to continue to fight for that through our representatives, because you're right. You let that thing get open and people see what disgusting individuals we have as our leaders. I mean, everybody would vomit at what's going on.
0: Yeah.
3: And in regard to Gaza, I mean, that is just cruel. Just a report came out today. There's a woman with a one-year-old on her lap and two kids at her feet, and they shot her through the chest.
0: Yeah.
3: And they don't know, they didn't hit the heart, so they don't know whether she can live or not. And then they shoot medic people that come to help them, they kill them. And the reporters who are going to report on it, they shoot them.
0: Mm-hmm.
3: I mean, what goes on in Gaza, the West Bank, and now southern Lebanon is a I can find a word about being disgusted with it, because we're involved. We're funding it.
0: Yes, we are.
3: Where is our moral compass?
0: Well, this is why people have to understand. You ever heard the phrase, silence is consent? And people yeah. are silent, so it's okay with them. And for all those Zionists out there, whether you be Jewish or Christian, you need to understand something. It's coming here. It's going to come here. There's no doubt about it. You know, I mean, they're already condemning Christians. Christians are being slaughtered on the other side of the world. Nobody says a word. Nobody says a word. Yeah. You know?
3: People don't realize a lot of the people, I would say something like 20% of the people in Gaza are Christians. And the people in the West Bank, many of them are Christians.
0: Yeah.
3: And there's Christian teachers there.
0: And Lebanon.
3: Lebanon is highly Christian.
0: Right.
3: So here you've got the evangelical Zionists supporting Israel, killing their own Christian people.
0: Mm-hmm.
3: I mean, what craziness is that?
0: Yeah.
3: I'm wondering if the word we can use is Khazars. You know, the Khazars.
0: Because
3: maybe
0: I
3: get away with that.
0: Yeah, I've said that before. You know, and like here's another hypocritical stand. You know, a lot of people are very upset about what's going on in Dearborn, Michigan, and down in Texas. They're building an epic city. Okay, and this is all for the Muslims so that they can have Sharia law. Now, a lot of people are screaming about Sharia law. It goes directly against the Constitution, which it does. You know, we have constitutional law or there's Sharia law, and people can protest against Sharia law, and that's fine. No problem. It's cool to hate on the Muslims. However, there's also something called the Noahide laws, and those Noahide laws are applicable to a different group of people. And you can't condemn the Noahide law. No, you can't even discuss that. Why is that? Again, we're dealing with hypocrisy. The stench curls my nose hairs. And unfortunately, most Americans don't even know anything about Sharia law or Noahide law, let alone constitutional law. Okay, that's how stupid and dumbed down the American people are.
3: Yeah, Sharia law would be banned. And actually, Blaze TV, Glenn Beck just recently said there should be a law against it. It should be illegal. So I'm glad to hear that from him.
0: Mm.
3: Yeah, it should be. Anyone who says they support Sharia law should be exported because they're not citizens.
0: Mm-hmm.
3: They have a different system, as you said. It's not compatible.
0: Mm-hmm.
3: They can't have citizenship. It's compatible.
0: Yeah.
3: Yeah, you know, I see all of this. And we do have, well, there's one name I want to give you. Just in case you haven't run into it. I think you enjoy it. I can spell the last name. It's B-I-L-Z-E-N. I-A-N, Belzanian, and he is half white, as he says, and I think Armenian, because I-A-N is Armenian.
0: Oh, yeah, yeah, he's got that weird haircut. The sides are all shaved off.
3: And,
0: yeah, yeah. Oh, he's
3: but
0: been making waves.
3: He really is speaking out loud and clear. He's running against the Israeli in Florida, who's a...
0: Randy Fine. He's up against Randy Fine. Yeah, I know who you're talking about.
3: He should be supported, and people should look him up because he is not willing to just go to Zionism. He says that's not the whole story,
0: mm-hmm.
3: and his story was very detailed, and even goes back to the Bolsheviks, which many people don't know that story.
0: Well, that's right.
3: And he talks about that too. Yeah. And
0: hey, that's really interesting point. I'm glad that you brought that up because there were many people now that are posting on social media saying, hey, how come we were never taught about the Bolshevik Revolution? How come we were never taught about the 60 million Christians who were slaughtered? You know, 60 million Christians slaughtered versus the Holocaust where 6 million Jews were unalived. I had to use that word.
3: Unalive, and that is really numbers, really one-tenth of them.
0: Mm-hmm.
3: And there were no gas chambers. I've looked into that for years.
0: Yeah, we
3: and read all this stuff on it.
0: And they'll throw you in jail for even thinking that, let alone saying it. You know, I mean, this is just it. So, anyway, Ray, hey, thank you so much for your contribution. You got anything else?
3: No, fine. Thanks a lot.
0: No,
3: I appreciate the time, and I appreciate you.
0: Oh, okay. Well, thank you, Ray. Bye-bye. Yeah, thank you, Ray, for the call. And you triggered a memory here. You mentioned that there's certain clips from Charlie Kirk that I found here. Here's one that I'd forgotten that he'd said. Listen to this.
4: You Jews own the media, then.
0: Oh, wait a second. No, that's not it. Where was it? Oh, that's the wrong clip.
5: Never mind.
0: I made a mistake. All right, let me move to a different topic. Oh, here's one that this just came in. Ever since we've been hearing all about these scientists that have been gone missing or they have been unalived, and all of them seem to have some sort of connection in the sense that they were working with or back engineering anti-gravitic technology or some sort of, you know, something having to do with extraterrestrials or technology that is it wasn't thunk up by humans. Okay, so anyway, it's funny because this has been in the news, and it's funny because there was a recent report that there were a dozen earthquakes in the past 24 hours. I saw it posted, a dozen earthquakes in the area of Area 51. So somebody posted and said, hey, there's a dozen earthquakes in Area 51. There's something going on under the ground. Well, since he posted, there were another 5 earthquakes. So now I think we're up to 17, at least the last I checked a couple of hours ago. It may be up to 20. Who knows? But apparently, you can check with the, I forget whether the Geological something commission or something. I don't know. There's a website you can go to check all the earthquakes that are going on all over the world. But apparently, there's a bunch of activity going on underneath Area 51. So I find that rather curious. Okay, changing gears once again. How frustrated are you? I mean, we're seeing all of these crimes, you know, insider trading, where, you know, election interference. I mean, one crime after another. And of course, there's all the Epstein stuff. Nobody's been arrested. And then there's the pandemic issue. Okay, well, yeah, they did indict this guy, David Moran, who was Tony Fauci's right-hand man. But will he get away with it? Probably. Okay. And then what's his name? Former FBI director. He was just indicted again for the threat with on President Trump. Remember the seashells that were put on the sand? It said 8647. Comey. Yeah, James Comey. Okay, so he was indicted. You think he's going to get convicted? You think he'll do any time? No, I don't think so. Nope. So we got all of these really major players committing major crimes, and nobody's been indicted. And yet there's a guy who took a bet on when Maduro was going to be taken out or something like that, some Army Ranger or something like that. Bam, they jumped on him and arrested him right away. So where is the justice? When are we going to start to see people perp walked? And again, I remind you, if there's a bank robber and he goes in and he holds up a bank and he takes the money, he runs out the front door and he's immediately tackled by police. What do? Do they assemble a committee to discuss the problem? Do they have a commission hearing? And meanwhile, the robber gets to run around free. No, that's not the way it works. If you catch the guy, you arrest him. You detain him. You put him in jail until he has to face a judge and have an arraignment. Point is that he is detained. He is grabbed and put away. So why does that not apply to all of these extremely, extremely bad crimes? I mean, all the stuff that's going on in the Netherlands right now, they've actually put out an indictment, an arrest warrant for Anthony Fauci. Okay. And then there's also Albert Bourla from Pfizer. And there's a whole bunch of other, you know, Peter Daszak, All of these people who are involved, they're all still running around free. We know what they did. We've got all the documents. We got the timestamps. We got the receipts. We know what happened now. I mean, Senator Ron Johnson, bless his heart, he's been going to town in Congress, pulling up all these documents. And if you haven't seen the documentary, An Inconvenient Study, do a search and go watch that documentary. It was put together by Del Bigtree. Okay, go watch that. The evidence is overwhelming. And nobody's been arrested. Nope, can't even talk about it. Anyway, there's a woman here, and I think there might be a bad word in this audio clip, but I'll let it play anyway. But this woman is reflecting the frustration that I feel, and I'm pretty damn sure that many of you feel as well. Listen to this.
4: I am fed up. Anybody else fed up? I am so fed up. For the last 15, 20 years, we have watched so much corruption, so many dirty deeds, so much political warfare and legal warfare. And nothing gets done about it. We have these legislators that write these laws and then know how to back channel it to enrich themselves and their donors and their families. I'm sick of it. All on the backs of taxpayers. We're like rats on a wheel.
0: Yep.
4: Going out there busting our ass for scraps while they just make millions and billions off of us.
0: I thought,
4: and they don't give a shit. They don't care. We watch as they demonstrate that they care more about illegal criminal immigrants than they do the safety of American citizens. They care more about drug smugglers in Venezuela, in the Atlantic Caribbean, than they do about our teens, our kids, and our family members, our loved ones that are suffering from drug addiction and dying on the streets. They care more about them suddenly. They care more about anybody and everything but us.
0: Mm-hmm.
4: Benghazi, no accountability.
0: No accountability.
4: Fast and Furious, no accountability.
0: Bam.
4: Eric Holder, contempt of Congress, no accountability. Hillary Clinton, Bill Clinton and Loretta Lynch, back of an airplane, no accountability. Obamagate, no accountability. Our intelligence community with Russiagate, no accountability. Nothing. Lying to Congress, nothing ever happens. Lying to the American people, the media complicity, nothing ever happens. Nothing happens to anybody. I'm sick of it. I'm sick and tired of it. I'm fatigued, okay? Get Martha Stewart go to jail for $40,000 in back taxes. She went to prison for that, okay? Meanwhile, you have Ilhan Omar in Minnesota. She went from lint in her pocket to $30 million in less than 2 years. Her entire constituency in Minnesota is responsible for about $1 billion in fraud. Nothing ever happens. I'm over it, man. I'm up to here.
0: Yeah, me too. And remember Tim Walz? What was it, last summer? I forget the congresswoman's name, but she voted against a bill that was being pushed through by the Democrats. And within, 48 hours, she was dead. Yeah, that's how it works. No accountability. None. Zero. Zip. Nada. And we're still waiting to find out what happened with Charlie Kirk. As a matter of fact, oh my gosh. Last weekend, if you recall, there was this assassination, quote unquote, an assassination attempt in Washington, D.C., okay, at the correspondents' dinner. Okay, well, there was some really weird stuff about that. I've been seeing the video footage. And first of all, I want to remind everybody that you can go to Home Depot or Lowe's and you can buy one of those Ring cameras you put outside your door. And that way you can monitor people outside 24/7. You can pull it up on your camera. I mean, on your phone. The camera links to your phone. And that camera will give you 4G full color real-time definition. And yet you watch the security footage from this assassination attempt. And it's choppy and it's, you know, I mean, the quality is, you know, piss poor. But there was one video where apparently this guy, Cole, whatever, something Cole, I forget his first name. But anyway, you see the guy, he walks into this room and then right behind him is a security guard with a dog. And the dog, you know, is on the leash. And the security guard is standing right in the doorway. The dog is right there, standing there, looking in the room where this guy Cole had just gone in, no more than 11 seconds before. So this guy goes into this room. The security guard walks up. He's looking in the room. He's got the dog right there, and that for about 7 or 8 seconds. And then the security guard and the dog turn and start to walk away. And as soon as they turn, this guy Cole comes running out with what appears to be a shotgun. So apparently that security guard, he must have seen that. He must have. So, I mean, this whole thing just stinks to high heaven. And then afterwards, of course, Erica Kirk was being led out there and she was weeping. I can't tell you. And she was so afraid, and it was sort of like making it all about, you know, the poor widow. Okay, there's poor crying Erica Kirk. She's got to take her out. She's so upset. She looked more upset in that than she was upset about Charlie being murdered. And meanwhile, somebody put out, I guess, some folks are saying that this is AI, but other people are looking at this and saying, no, it's not. This is real. And the more people are posting it, I mean, some very credible sources are posting this video, and there's no words. All it is Erica Kirk staring into your eyes, into the camera, and she doesn't say anything. But the volume is turned up real loud. Listen to this.

0: And that's all it is. That's all it is. The camera's zooming in, and she's got this wild look in her eye. And some folks are saying this is AI. But there are many people, Eric Warsaw, Ian, oh gosh, what's his last name? A lot of these people have checked into this, and they're saying, hey guys, this is not an AI video. Erica actually did this. So I don't know. And she also put out a statement, and she accused Candace Owens of saying that Erica had murdered her husband, which Candace never said. So there's so much going on with TPUSA. I mean, it's just so bad. It really is. Anyway, if you've got some opinions on anything that I've been talking about on today's show, we still have some time. You want to belly up to the telephone bar, now's the time to do it. 215-867-8255. Now, I'm going to go full circle here. I started out talking about certain words that you can't say because you'll get a mark against your account, and certain groups of people that you can't mention for the same reason. Well, I want to take you back about 10 or 15 years. Remember George Carlin?
1: The real owners now.
0: George Carlin, okay? Now, he didn't come out and say who the real owners are, but now here we are 10, 15 years past, you know, after the fact. Now people are starting to put the puzzle pieces together. They're starting to notice. The noticing is continuing. And the more time goes by, the more people are noticing. And the particular group that are being noticed, they're trying to take action to stop the noticing. Anyway, let's go back 10, 15 years. Here's George Carlin. I wonder who he's talking about.
1: I'm talking about the real owners now. The real owners, the big wealthy business interests that control things and make all the important decisions. Forget the politicians. The politicians are put there to give you the idea that you have freedom of choice. You don't. You have no choice.
0: Really?
1: You have owners. They own you. They own everything.
0: I wonder what group he's talking about that owns everything.
1: They own all the important land. They own and control the corporations.
0: Corporations.
1: Long since bought and paid for the Senate, the Congress, the state houses, the city halls. They got the judges in their back pockets.
0: I wonder how that happened. Does the word lobbying come to mind? Oh, yeah. Remember those three magic words?
2: Bribery. Coercion. Blackmail.
0: Well, you could say bribery is the same as lobbying, isn't it? Anyway, go on, George. Sorry to interrupt.
1: And they own all the big media companies, so they control just about all of the news and information you get.
0: Yeah, that's right. Yeah, all of the media. I wonder what group is controlling all the media.
1: Got you by the balls.
0: Oh, yeah.
1: They spend billions of dollars every year lobbying to get what they want. Well, we know what they want. They want more for themselves and less for everybody else. But I'll tell you what they don't want. They don't want a population of citizens capable of critical thinking.
0: They don't want people who are able to use their God-given gray matter and think for themselves. And I congratulate you, dear listener, for being one of those.
1: They want well-informed, well-educated people capable of critical thinking. They're not interested in that. That doesn't help them. That's against their interest. That's right. They don't want people who are smart enough to sit around the kitchen table to figure out how bad.
0: Okay, I got to stop it because here is where he gets a little loose with his tongue there. But you know where I'm going with this. And I think that that George Carlin knew exactly what he was talking about. Anyway, let me see. There is something else I wanted to bring in. Oh, yeah, this is important. And this is directly related to the topic of discussion when it comes to saying certain things or pointing certain things out or saying certain words that somebody might not like. And by the way, I have to remind you that for those who do create social media posts, whether it be you're posting on YouTube or Facebook or Rumble or BitChute or TikTok or Instagram, whatever. Okay, there are certain things that some people might take offense to. And they don't have to prove anything. If I say, you know, such and such on one of my shows and it gets posted on YouTube and somebody out there listening says, oh, I don't like what this guy Dave is saying, I'm going to file a complaint. And so they decide to say, I'm offended by this particular program. Or by this particular talk show host. Now, they don't have to refer to any one particular situation. All they have to do is say, I don't like it. I'm complaining. You know, I protest. I'm offended. And what happens? Bam, you get a strike against your account. All right. This is how the censorship is slowly and incrementally boiling the frog. And again, I refer to the change of the personnel department to the human resources department. It's been going on incrementally for year after year, and now it's accelerated at a pace it's hard to keep up with. Listen to this.
3: It is currently 11:49 p.m. East Coast time on Wednesday, April 29th, 2026. At the time of the recording of this video, I am of sound mind, and I would never disappear without telling friends and family where I was going. I also do not wish to harm myself or others.
0: Now, why would she start off making a statement like that? I wonder. Well, here's why.
3: Meet Aaron D'Souza, the CEO of Objection.
0: Aaron D'Souza, CEO of Objection,
3: which is a technology company that has developed an AI tribunal that tests claims in the media. And then it acts as jury and judge. And if this sounds like a Black Mirror episode, unfortunately, it is not. It is a real thing. Here's what you need to know about him. This is directly from Objection's website. Aaron D'Souza is the founder and CEO of Objection, the AI tribunal for testing claims made in the media. He is also the founder of the Enhanced Games and led Peter Thiel, yes, that Peter Thiel's historic litigation against Gawker Media involving the wrestler Hulk Hogan. He was the foundation editor of the journal Jurisprudence and had, notice that's in past tense, a law degree from Oxford University and PhD in intellectual property law. He is the author of 3 books on law, intellectual property, and philosophy. The video I'm about to show details this AI tribunal, and it is scary. And that is understandable. But because it is scary, that is the reason why it needs to be shared. Share this with at least 5 people after you watch this video, because this puts me, my friends, my fellow creators, and even those politically disaligned with us in danger. If someone who speaks out and says something against what I say, opposing beliefs, morals, and values, I want them to be able to say

0: steroids. And speaking of, I'm looking at a post here that that a woman had posted. And let's see, this was put out by Bridget Fertig, The Light on Liberty. She posted this on X, and this is sad. All it is, it's a video, and this woman has duct tape across her mouth, and she's holding up a sign, and she's obviously has tremors. I mean, she's uncontrollable tremors. And there's no audio. She's just holding up the sign, trying to hold it steady. And again, she's got tape across her mouth, and the sign says, it's handwritten, and it says, and I read, "I cannot tell you what started my seizures, neurosymptoms, or blood clots, because my video will violate community guidelines, but I'm not being silenced." So she can't even suggest what created her medical problems, her seizures, her neurological symptoms, or her blood clots. She can't say what caused them because it will violate community standards. Somebody will be offended. Somebody will be threatened with exposure, is what it comes down to. That's where we're at, folks. That's where we're at. Okay, let's see. Is there any good news out there? Well, yeah, there's good news. RFK Jr. Let me see. Do I have enough time to squeeze this comment? Well, here's the beginning statement. Here's RFK Jr.
1: "Hi, I'm Robert F. Kennedy Jr., your HHS secretary. On Thursday, the United States formally withdrew from the World Health Organization. We made this decision to reclaim our independence, to protect American sovereignty, and to free our public health policy from a system that no longer serves the American people. The World Health Organization has lost its way. It's drifted far from its founding mission, and it's become mired in bureaucracy, in conflicts of interest, and in international power politics. During the COVID pandemic, those failures weren't just abstract. They were deadly. The world watched as transparency collapsed, accountability disappeared, and ordinary citizens paid the price. That hasn't changed, and it isn't improving. President Trump recognized the problems with WHO immediately. In fact, one of his very first executive orders of his second term began the formal process of withdrawing the United States from the World Health Organization. It was an early, decisive signal that American health policy would answer to the American people and not to foreign bureaucracies. Today, we're completing that action. Protecting Americans here at home and abroad is our top priority, and that's why my team at HHS, working closely with the HHS career civil servants and scientists and the State Department, has strengthened our biosecurity, upgraded disease surveillance, improved outbreak preparedness, and expanded the rapid response capabilities or any public health emergency, wherever it begins."
0: Okay, that's about all I'm going to play with that. So the good news is that the U.S. is withdrawing from the WHO. That's great. I'm glad to hear that. The WHO and and the UN, I haven't had any support for them for decades and decades and decades. So that's a little baby step in the right direction. And in the meantime, have you noticed how so many of our formerly governed federal government businesses or what not businesses, they've been privatized. And when you privatize something, they no longer have to abide by the Constitution. Just keep that in mind when you hear about all these private contractors, okay? That's why everything is privatized. As an example, you know, the prison system has been privatized. And if they don't have prisoners, they don't make money. So the prison guards and the prison officials, they will lobby the local officials to create more laws to create more prisoners. Let me see. Do more laws make more freedom? I don't think so. Anyway, that's going to wrap it up for the Friday edition of the WTF Reports. 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
10: Somebody willing to get up before dawn, milk cows, work all day in the fields, milk cows again, eat supper, then go to town and stay past midnight at a meeting of the school board. So God made a farmer.
11: My administration will be focused on three very important words. Jobs, jobs, jobs.
12: This man must be a minister, a social worker, a diplomat, a tough guy, and a gentleman. And of course he'll have to be a genius because he'll have to feed a family on a policeman's salary.
11: From this day forward, it's going to be only America first. America first. We, the citizens of America, are now joined in a great national effort to rebuild our country and restore its promise for all of our people. Because today, we are not merely transferring power from one administration to another, or from one party to another, but we are transferring power from Washington, D.C., and giving it back to you, the people.
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0: And that's right. My name is Scott Adams. You're listening to the Scott Adams Show. I want to thank everybody for tuning in today. Well, President Trump just tweeted out to pray for Rudy Giuliani. Our fabulous Rudy Giuliani, he says, is a true warrior and the best mayor in the history of New York City by far, has been hospitalized and is in critical condition. What a tragedy that he was treated so badly by the radical left lunatics, Democrats all. And he was right about everything. They cheated on the elections, fabricated hundreds of stories, did anything possible to destroy our nation. And now, look at Rudy. So sad. President Donald J. Trump. All right, well, that does bring us some heartbreaking news there. And this is what Rudy Giuliani sounded like on Friday night when he was trying to do a press hit. And this is what he sounded like. He was very sick. And from what I understand, he went into the hospital on Sunday.
1: Good evening. This is Rudy Giuliani, and this is America's Mayor Live. Live from Palm Beach, Florida. And my voice is a little under the weather, so I won't be able to speak as loudly as I usually do, but I'll get closer to the microphone. Good evening. This is Rudy Giuliani, and this is...
0: So he didn't sound too well there, did he? That's a little bit scary that a man of his age is that sick. Let's pray for Rudy Giuliani. Someone who is just atrocious. This is Jimmy Kimmel. After making Trump assassination jokes, Jimmy Kimmel joked about Rudy Giuliani last week, saying he rose from the grave. What a horrible human being Jimmy Kimmel is.
2: America's Mayor Rudy Giuliani rose from the grave to weigh in on the ongoing drama involving me.
1: Ed, I want you, if you don't have it, I want you to dig out the one from maybe one of the most distasteful human beings in this country, Jimmy Kimmel.
2: Oh. What was that sound? You just... Well, I have to say, it hurts to be called distasteful by a man who farted his own pants off in front of Borat's daughter.
0: What a disgusting... I would just like to wring his neck, right? He just says such horrible things. Jimmy Kimmel's not funny. Neither is Saturday Night Live. It's lost all humor. It's just become a complete political hatchet job against Trump. And how Trump, you know, people are talking about Trump's lower approval ratings right now. How do you, you know, with the oil prices that are a little bit jacked up because of the war, because of the conflict. I mean, let's not forget about all the great things that President Trump has done, including the Iran war, including the actions he's taking right now for America. Now, that being said, those are the polls and that's the media. But President Trump was down at the Villages and he had an overflow room that he greeted. And the news reports in the local Villages area said that they were lined up the night before. And I said to Leonora, I said, when was the last time Biden ever received anything like that? Never. And he gave a really great speech, funny speech. And, you know, the theme was no tax on Social Security. In Florida, they don't tax Social Security as a state. And they don't tax Social Security now as a federal government, thanks to President Trump. And I believe South Carolina is the same way, but not every state is. A lot of states will charge you a tax on your Social Security. So President Trump just took a moment to say that Rudy Giuliani has been right about everything. He looked at Rudy's son, Andrew, and told him his father is Rudy, the greatest mayor in the history of New York. Let's take a listen. This is, I don't know exactly what day this is. I think it was May 2nd.
3: I just want to say one thing. Andrew Giuliani, or May 1st. Rudy. the greatest mayor in the history of New York, I think by far. He took a ravaged city, a city that was really under siege. Probably most people thought it was going to survive. He turned it around. He was a great, great
0: mayor. I was living there at the time when Giuliani did all that.
3: Very, very unfairly.
0: I saw it firsthand.
3: You go back and tell your father all of the things that have come out over the last couple of months through Tulsi and through all of the people, Cash, everybody. They've proven your father 100% correct. His father was treated so unfairly. Your father has been 100% correct. And tell him we all love him, okay?
4: Thank you, Mr. President.
3: He's been amazing. What he had to go through was very, very unfair. Nasty. These are bad people. I just want to say one.
0: Yeah, wow. That's heartfelt. And, you know, I first moved to New York City, Manhattan. I was living in Manhattan. Probably at the end of the Stinkin' Dinkins mayoralship, and then we got Rudy Giuliani, and he straightened that city out real quick. So Donald Trump tweeted this out or truthed this out. He says, "We cannot allow there to be an election that is conducted unconstitutionally simply for the convenience of state legislatures. If they have to vote twice, so be it. We should demand that state legislatures do what the Supreme Court says must be done. That is more important than administrative convenience. The byproduct is that the Republicans will receive more than 20 House seats in the upcoming midterms," President Donald J. Trump. I think what he was talking about there is that they're basically saying we can't afford to have our elections, you know, fall under different guidelines than state elections. And so they're basically saying that's just the cost is too prohibitive. No, they have to listen to the Supreme Court. And the Supreme Court, I'm telling you, this executive order that I've been talking about is a sleeping giant. It may be perhaps the biggest, most effective, most powerful executive order that we've ever seen. If it has the dramatic impact that it could have. And that's why, you know, they can't have it both ways. They can't say we're going to do our state elections this way, but we're going to have our follow the guidelines on the federal elections this way. If they say we can't afford to do both and they want to put everything in one envelope, then what they're going to have to do is subject their state legislators to the scrutiny of the U.S. Postal Service. This is the executive order. The executive order is that when the states use their crummy rolls that they won't purge, they won't purge them. Dylan, Harmy Dylan and the Civil Rights Division of the Department of Justice and everybody is the Department of Homeland Security. They have tried to, you know, get a handle on the voter rolls. And the Democrat states will not comply. So they came out with a plan B that was just the smartest plan I've ever heard of. I mean, I couldn't even believe it when I heard it. I was like, that's brilliant. Who would have thought of that but Trump? President Trump. It really blew me away. And that is that they're never going to win these litigations. There's too many progressive judges. There's just too much going on. They're never going to get it done. They've tried in the past. And it's the same broken record every time. Nothing ever really gets done through the courts because of the progressive judges, because of the stonewalling. And then after a while, you're too close to the election, you can't get it done. I mean, we have an election every 2 years. So it's like, okay, so what we're going to do is set up the postal service. And we're going to make sure that there's a barcode requirement. And if there's not a barcode, it doesn't get delivered. So there needs to be a barcode traced back to a citizen and to a registered voter with a registered and official address And it all needs to check out. And at that point, the envelope gets mailed and delivered. And that's it. They have such sophisticated scan readers now. The sophistication of what they are capable of doing is beyond belief. And it's going to go at some point through a federal scanning system that's going to be set up and equipped to verify every single envelope. And that is amazing. I mean, look, Amazon can do it, right? Amazon has one of the most sophisticated shipping systems on the planet. They could track every single item that's through a barcode. Well, the voter is an item. It's like a box. It's like a product. You could ship the product. You could track the product. Well, the vote, the voting ballot is a product. They're treating it just like that. It's amazing. And it's going to get verified against, you know, just like they would verify this product. Was it paid for? Was it registered? Was it bought? Was it bought by a legitimate credit card? Whatever. They have these systems already in place through the retail outlets. They clearly can reproduce this. If you get somebody in there that knows what they're doing, it's going to check and verify that each voter is a registered citizen. Period. That's not hard to do. And then the envelope gets mailed. No more of this 100,000 ballots being dropped off at some halfway house, crack dealer's house, where they sell them to buy more crack and enable their habits. It's not going to happen anymore. And I think that the Democrats are going to be up for a rude awakening. And they can't do that. They couldn't do that with the state election in Virginia or New Jersey. But they're going to do it with the federal election. And this is going to be the midterms in November are going to be the first federal election to test this. And it's going to be amazing. I think what we're going to do is see a level of fraud that we never, ever imagined. Just like the fraud that we've seen that Nick Shirley at the hospice centers and the autism and all these different things. The homeless racket. It's going to be amazing. And so, you know, I think we're about to unleash something that's going to be a wide open awakening where you're going to have radical left-wing state legislators, if they do it differently, getting elected at the state level, but you're going to have conservatives winning across the board in the same districts. And people are going to scratch their head and say, huh? How did that happen? How do you have this conservative winning by 20 points, but you have this Democrat winning by 3? At the state level, how does that happen? That defies human logic, because most human beings in America vote straight ticket. Very few of them are voting separate ticket. So, election integrity. Again, I'm going to read this again. We cannot allow there to be an election that is conducted unconstitutionally simply for the convenience of state legislatures. If they have to vote twice, so be it. So he's basically saying, if you have to vote twice, but you're not going to try to push your state rules down our federal throats. The federal guidelines are going to be the federal guidelines. We should demand that state legislatures do what the Supreme Court says must be done. That is more important than administrative convenience. The byproduct is that Republicans will receive more than 20 House seats. And not only that, but what's happening in Florida, Florida's greenlit. And I think that's one of the reasons why President Trump went to the villages to drum up the vote and get the vote out in Florida. There's going to be 4 new seats picked up. So, you know, Virginia also, in the way that they did it, I don't really know the subtle details. But I would say that in Virginia, it still has to pass some litmus tests. It still has to pass some legal hurdles. And so we'll see about that. It may be deemed unconstitutional from the state level. because of the way they did it. Who knows? We'll see. So Hakeem Jeffries, Donald J. Trump says, Hakeem Jeffries, a low IQ individual, said our Supreme Court is illegitimate. After saying such a thing, isn't the subject to impeachment? Isn't he subject to impeachment? I got impeached for a perfect phone call. Where are the Republicans? Why not get it started? They'll be doing this to me. So Hakeem Jeffries, a low IQ individual, said our Supreme Court is illegitimate. He did say that. And he said it because he doesn't like how the Supreme Court came down on it being unconstitutional for the affirmative action quota-based systems. Let's take a listen. Let's see. All right, so Jeffries, we're now at a point where affirmative action is gone, diversity is gone, equity is gone, inclusion is gone. So, yeah, the Democrats must hate him right now, right? Because that's what all the Democrats stand for, is controlled outcomes.
4: And now we're at a point where affirmative action is gone, diversity is gone, equity gone, inclusion gone, racial tolerance gone, the Voting Rights Act largely gone. But guess what, extremists? We're still here.
5: That's right.
4: And we're not going long. Anywhere. And we believe in this country. Not a perfect country.
0: No. But he did say it's an illegitimate Supreme Court. I guess that's grounds for impeachment. We'll see. All right, Democrats are melting down over the Supreme Court ruling race-based congressional districts are unconstitutional. This is what he was talking about.
6: Seats could be at risk all throughout the South. The question will be the timing. Is this a 2028 play? Is this a 2026 play? There are some primaries here coming up, not until later in the cycle, August 6th. There's one in Tennessee. That's Steve Cohen's seat. That's a minority district. That's in August 6th. It won the one Democratic seat there. The Jim Clyburn seat in South Carolina. That is the one, the Democratic seat in South Carolina. That's a June 9th primary. Jamie, this shows you the ramifications long-term for this ruling.
5: Absolutely. Just think about that number, 19 seats in play. And let's look at this politically. Laura, you talked about confusion going into this race. We're worried about voter suppression. Apart from the long-term impact, we are going to see people take advantage of that confusion. There is going to be, you know, these midterms are so high stakes that anybody who thinks they can take advantage, you know, on the state level of this decision, there is going to be a scramble to see if they can, because each side thinks this is an existential midterm with the House, especially.
0: Why? Because the Democrats are so radical left that all they want to do is impeach Trump on day one for what? It's ridiculous. Yeah, that's all they want to do is divide America. It's stupid. I mean, here's President Trump just took the time to greet the overflow crowd in the villages in Florida. This is the overflow crowd. Just cheering him like he's a rock star, you know. And then here we have a line that's like miles long, forming nearly 6 hours before President Trump is even supposed to show up at the villages in Florida. You can't tell me that guy is not well loved.
7: Meanwhile, in Florida, lawmakers approving new maps, giving Republicans the edge heading into the midterms.
0: And here's the Florida redistricting situation.
7: Good morning, Chandler.
8: Hey, good morning, LJ. So the Florida House and Senate voting to approve a new congressional map that sets Republicans up to gain four more seats in Congress. Florida's lieutenant governor says his state is already preparing for legal and political challenges ahead.
9: Look, this is not our first rodeo. You know, we know it's not gerrymandered. It's geography plus population It's going to hold off under the courts. The shift in population in our state has been significant. This is an accurate depiction of what goes on the ground in Florida. Again, geography plus population equals reality.
8: And of course, this comes as redistricting fights spread nationwide, including in Virginia, where Democrats just approved a new map last week that gives them a 10-1 advantage. And in Louisiana, where just yesterday, the U.S. Supreme Court struck down Louisiana's congressional map in a major victory for Republicans. The court's 6-3 decision split along ideological lines, weakens a key provision of the landmark 1965 Voting Rights Act and limits the consideration of race in drawing congressional maps, a decision that could open the door for other states to redraw their maps in ways that could affect elections for years to come. But Democrats are vowing to fight back. Watch.
0: Yeah, who cares? They're to no avail. We got Rob from Utah on the line.
10: Yeah, he's got to get this gas prices down, and he's got to get this war in Iran figured out and completed before these midterms.
0: Oh, most definitely. Yes, that is so true. Both of those.
10: Now, the one thing I called about, too, is these data centers that are going up. I just heard a very interesting theory about what these things are. They're, and the gentleman told me it was a, he thinks that they are a cover for Bitcoin mining.
0: Hmm. Wow. Yeah, I don't know. I don't know anything about that.
10: Okay.
0: Yeah.
10: All right, for digital currency.
0: Yeah,
10: to put us over the top in a digital currency.
0: Yeah, well, so what's your take on it? Like, what's your?
10: I don't like it. I think it would be great if it could be used constitutionally, because it would probably, if there was a digital currency, it would definitely stop a lot of the corruption in government. But my fear is social credit scoring. It goes into like what China's been doing.
0: Oh yeah. Wow. Yeah, that sucks. Yeah, I know about that.
10: That sucks.
0: Yeah.
10: All right. Well, take it easy, man. I'll listen to your show.
0: All right. Thanks. Yeah, the Bitcoin and things like that. I just don't know a lot about it yet, but I do know that, yeah, they are tying that to behavior and social credit score. Remember that? And the globalists sort of are losing now. So that was one of the saving graces, is that the globalists are losing. We have a whole section of this show that we're going to be presenting on how they're waving the white flag when we get there. But for now, I want to just touch base on Operation Epic Fury, Operation Economic Fury, and Project Freedom. So we are now pivoting in the Strait of Hormuz to allowing ships to go through and policing Iranian boats, because they don't have the mines where we're blockading. And so we have the naval power. They just have the fast boats. And so we are able to, you know, get them to a critical state where they want to put nuclear on the board, but Trump says he's not happy with where they are yet. And, you know, they could actually have their whole oil industry blown up by having to shut off the wells and have them explode, which is something I don't know much about, but I heard that that could be the case, that not just do they have to shut the wells off and that's going to put them in the poorhouse, but that literally the bottleneck could cause some really deep-seated problems long term. All right, let's take a listen.
11: Yes. Hey, Brian.
12: Hey, good morning. Well, Project Freedom launched this morning. The president calls it a humanitarian effort to safely guide some 800 cargo ships and tankers and their 20,000 crew members safely out of the Strait of Hormuz. The president says these stranded ships are running out of food and supplies and are merely neutral bystanders in this whole thing. In a very lengthy Truth Social post, the President Trump went on to say, for the good of Iran, the Middle East, and the United States, we've told these countries that we will guide their ships safely out of these restricted waterways so that they can freely and ably get on with their business. The ship movement is merely meant to free up people, companies, and countries that have done absolutely nothing wrong. They are victims of circumstance. This is a humanitarian gesture on behalf of the U.S., Middle Eastern countries, but in particular, the country of Iran. The president warned Iran that any interference with this humanitarian mission will be, quote, dealt with forcefully. CENTCOM says guided missile destroyers, over 100 land and sea-based aircraft, and 15,000 service members are supporting this mission. Project Freedom is described as a coordination and information sharing effort to help guide these ships safely through the Strait of Hormuz. The Wall Street Journal reports U.S. Navy ships will not be escorting ships through the Strait. The head of Iran's Parliament's National Security and Foreign Policy Committee is, quote, warning any American interference in the new maritime regime of the Strait of Hormuz will be considered a violation of the ceasefire. The Strait of Hormuz and the Persian Gulf would not be managed by Trump's delusional posts. No one would believe blame game scenarios. The UK military says the U.S. has now established an enhanced security area for ships via Oman's territorial waters south of where traffic usually transits in the Strait of Hormuz. The UK warns that the security level, though, remains critical in the Strait. Yesterday, an oil tanker was attacked, hit by unknown projectiles north of the UAE. And just before that, a cargo ship was attacked by multiple small boats near the coast of Iran. All crews are safe. Meanwhile, in a sign diplomatic negotiations may be heading in the right direction with Iran, the U.S. returned a seized Iranian container ship, the Tuska, back to Iran. Its 22 crew members are in Pakistan. They're being flown to Iran today. Pakistan, which has been mediating the negotiations between the U.S. and Iran, calls this a confidence-building measure amid these negotiations. And perhaps another good sign, guys, President Trump last night at the White House was asked by reporters and shouted questions, how are negotiations going? He had two words, quote, very well. Guys?
0: Wow. Okay. So let's hope for the best. All right. So here is this about the economic fury and Scott Bessent weighing in.
11: 3 weeks ago, the president gave the order to Treasury, myself, to begin economic fury. And the way to think about that, we were running a marathon over the past 12 months, and now we are sprinting towards the finish line. And I can tell you that we are suffocating the regime, and they are not able to pay their soldiers. This is a real economic blockade, and it is in all parts of government. All hands on deck. It is the blockade that our great Navy is doing. No ships are getting through, and we have upped the pressure on anyone trying to remit money into Iran to help the IRGC. You know, they are a corrupt institution. They've been stealing from the Iranian people for years. They have money offshore. We've tracked that down. We will continue to track that down, and we're going to preserve those assets for the Iranian people on the other side of this conflict. It's the Gulf neighbors, who I would describe as somewhat permissive in allowing Iranian IRGC money, Iranian regime money into their banking systems, have been very fulsome and come forward and given us the details and allowed us to freeze those assets. So, you know, the IRGC is watching their stolen assets for years, decades, for 47 years, it'll get frozen and go down the drain very quickly.
13: A lot of news yesterday from Treasury Secretary Scott Bessent. Tiana, your reaction?
14: He's saying trust the plan. And Maria, guess what I do? We've seen...
0: And a lot of people do. That's really the answer to that, is the confidence in the markets. If they didn't have confidence, the price per barrel of oil would be up around 200. It's down around 90 to 102. And... fluctuating, and the stock market is, you know, not doing great today, but it was hovering below 50,000, which is a high mark. And the economics for our country, jobs, more people working today than ever before. So you can't, you know, the numbers don't lie. You're about to have Warsh, Federal Reserve Chairman Warsh, replace Jerome Toulet Powell. And all of that's going to just send the markets into a really positive direction. Now, we have this issue with regard to Spirit and the name claims. Spirit Airlines, a popular airline, particularly on the East Coast, but went bankrupt. It went shut down, but it was really because of Merrick Garland and his Department of Justice and Elizabeth Warren and Joe Biden that basically said no, and Pete Buttigieg, the Department of Transportation secretary, said basically that that merger shouldn't go through. That would cut choice. That would increase prices and cut supplier choice with the merger with JetBlue. And now they're out of business, and thousands of people are out of a job, and people are scrambling to find new travel plans. Spirit Airlines was an airline that I actually took from time to time. It was one of these things where they had really great destinations, you know, that were popular for me, and very convenient. So no longer. But let's take a listen to the report on Spirit Airlines.
15: Pretty abrupt shutdown, Maria. It was a long time coming, you could argue, but the news came quick. And over the weekend, as you point out, lots of people stranded at the locations where they were and were hoping to get away from. 72 locations across the country and Latin America. The scene played out pretty much like it is behind me here. Maybe you see the sign. Yeah, it says closed. Spirit Airlines is no longer operating. And of course, when something like this happens, as you can imagine, there is typically a lot of blame to go around. The Trump administration blaming the Biden administration for scuttling a JetBlue Spirit merger back in 2024, and the Democrats shooting back with the actual reason was the high cost of jet fuel because of the Iran war. Let's start with Secretary Duffy.
16: There was a proposed merger between JetBlue and Spirit, and Joe Biden and Pete Buttigieg, along with the Biden DOJ, decided that they did not want that merger to take place. We had an airline go down because the markets were trying to allow two airlines to merge, make them stronger, and offer more competition for the American consumer.
15: Senator Elizabeth Warren shooting back on X, saying spiking fuel prices from Trump's war was the nail in the coffin for the twice bankrupted Spirit. She points out it was a Republican appointed judge that ruled against that merger. She says Republicans are, quote, desperate to shift blame from higher costs hitting families. It's no dispute that the higher cost of jet fuel has been a problem. Take a look at the numbers, Maria, from the Argus Jet Fuel Price Index. What was $2.42 a gallon in February before the war has now more than doubled to $4.88. That's 102% if you're doing the math. And, of course, that trickles down to the cost of a ticket, with 30% of an airline's operating cost going for jet fuel. Kayak now says the average ticket is $335. That's up 7% since the war and almost, double digits year over year. Maybe it is time to go Greyhound. Maria?
13: All right, Jeff. Thank you. Jeff Flock at Spirit Airlines this morning. Joining me now is Northlight Asset Management's Chief Investment Officer, Chris Zaccarelli. Chris, good to see you. Welcome. Your reaction to Spirit coming out of the capacity in the sky now?
17: Yeah, obviously, for all the passengers affected, it's a huge deal, and it's a big inconvenience. It's really unfortunate. Of course, you know, from a stock market point of view, Spirit's relatively a small player, so I don't know that the markets are going to do anything other than take it in stride.
0: Yeah, they are small, relatively speaking. Let's take a listen to this.
18: Thanks so much, Doug.
19: Just glad everyone's okay. Spirit Airlines, this affects 17,000 employees and thousands of contractors. They have officially ceased all operations. They're out of business. Their entire fleet's grounded. All the flights were canceled and effective immediately.
18: Yeah, I mean, can't believe, I guess you guys covered this weekend, Charlie. But they were known as a basically a consumer-friendly flight. I mean, it was
19: a little cheaper.
18: Yeah, a little cheaper. A billion per year in consumer savings. We're trying to stay alive for the last couple of years. They thought it would be a great idea to merge with JetBlue and thought it would be a good idea financially. And most analysts thought it would be a great idea, except for Pete Buttigieg. And Pete Buttigieg said, that's not a good idea. Joe Biden says, yeah, I agree. He goes, we want more options for people. But do they understand the word bankruptcy? They're saying, even though they touched bankruptcy a couple of times prior, they said for our long-term solvency, we're better off merging because we're worried about our future. And they struck it down. And now, 2 years later, they're done. So how are you helping the consumer now?
20: Yeah, and at the time when the merger was blocked, Senator Elizabeth Warren was spiking the ball, saying, I've warned for months that JetBlue Spirit Airlines merger would have led to fewer flights and higher fares. Justice ATR and DOT were right to stand up for consumers and fight against runaway airline consolidation.
0: Now, that's what Elizabeth Warren said back in the day when that merger went kaput.
20: This is a Biden win for flyers. However, now that...
0: That was March 5th, 2024.
20: Spirit Airlines has gone completely out of business. Elizabeth Warren has a different take. Spiking fuel prices from Trump's war is the nail in the coffin for twice bankrupted Spirit Airline. Just proving that shamelessness really is the greatest gift when it comes to politics.
0: Yeah, it's so bad, you know, but it's a shame. It's a shame that and there are some people now that are questioning whether or not they made the right decision. Of course, we know they made the wrong decision, but this was the Democrats' position.
19: And Neera Tanden, who's the former top advisor for President Biden, posted a statement on X expressing regret. Maybe Neera we should have Tanden, allowed this merger Biden to happen. Advisor. She says, did we make a mistake? She writes, quote, given the news today that Spirit Airlines is shuttering and thousands of people are losing their jobs, I think we should honestly assess whether the Garland DOJ stopping the JetBlue merger with Spirit Airlines was the right call. Perhaps it was, but any analysis must consider as part of the equation the loss to so many families to decide.
18: People just said we don't normally, transportation doesn't normally get involved in things like this, but it's so important to make sure that passengers have choices. Now their choice is gone. So I would just ask yourself, look, are you trying to consolidate to make more money or are you trying to consolidate to save the airline?
0: Right. They were consolidating to save the airline. They were going to go bankrupt. This is Merrick Garland back in March 7th, 2023.
21: Today, the Department of Justice filed a civil antitrust lawsuit in the U.S. District Court for the District of Massachusetts to stop the merger of JetBlue and Spirit Airlines. We are joined in that lawsuit by the Commonwealth of Massachusetts, the State of New York, and the District of Columbia. I'm here with Associate Attorney General Vinita Gupta and Principal Deputy Assistant Attorney General Doha Mekki. Our complaint alleges that JetBlue's proposed $3.8 billion acquisition of Spirit violates Section 7 of the Clayton Act. We allege that if allowed to proceed, this merger will limit choices and drive up ticket prices for passengers across the country. And we further allege that the impact of this merger will be particularly harmful for travelers who rely on what are known as ultra-low-cost carriers in order to fly. Those include working and middle-class Americans who travel for personal as opposed to business reasons, and who must pay their own way. By acquiring Spirit, JetBlue will eliminate the largest ultra-low-cost carrier in the United States.
0: Well, he got it wrong there, didn't he? Just like Janet Yellen, inflation was going to be transitory. I mean, these people didn't know what they were doing. So we're going to pivot to the globalists. The globalists are losing, as I said earlier in the show. Oh, wait, we got one more thing. We're pivoting to this. Okay, so here is Italy's Giorgia Meloni declares the failed state of the EU. Europe must decide whether it wants to take its destiny in hand or simply endure it. And what this has to do with is self-inflicted wounds over energy and open borders. Two things that Trump says over and over and over again, and the European people understand exactly what he's saying. Ursula von der Leyen says, looking back, I believe it was a strategic mistake for Germany to abandon nuclear energy. If we are serious about climate, gas and coal are far worse than nuclear. She leaves out the part where she was a top minister in the German government when they decided to destroy their nuclear power. So she's just a dummy, right? So Italian Prime Minister Giorgia Meloni this weekend rips massive third world migration, saying it effectively destroys countries. So why does she keep allowing it?
1: Obviously, we know that uncontrolled migration flows put citizens' security under pressure. And when exploited as a hybrid threat, even the stability of the states. But it's not all. It also affects economy, straining public resources and impacting on labor market. It weakens competitiveness. This weakens competitiveness by increasing uncertainty and social tensions. It has also linked to energy, for we have also to face the fact that many flows come from unstable regions that are key to our energy supplies. Ultimately, all of this affects the quality of our democracies. For when citizens feel that important challenges are not governed, they lose faith in institutions. And when trust erodes, people become more vulnerable to manipulation, including the malicious use of artificial intelligence. So it's not migration. It is migration, it is economy, it is democracy, it is competitiveness, it is energy, it is security. And if I take one of the other topics, I can link them all the same way. So, first of all, we cannot face only one piece of this polycrisis. Second, migration is an integral part of the polycrisis. Third, no one can face it alone. So, cooperation on that is a precondition.
0: What scratches my head, though, what has me scratching my head is, are they just figuring this out now? Are they that stupid? The European leaders, they're that stupid? That they literally are just figuring this out now? Stuff we've been talking about on this show since Trump 1.0. I mean, this goes back to 2016. Trump was right about everything. Open migration. He said they're not sending their best. And when they do, they're subsidized by government handouts. And they're voting illegally. And they're creating pressure on food supply. They're consuming our energy. Their departure from their country is destabilizing their country. Most of these third world pieces of crap countries are actually fortified with energy, but they don't have a government. So the energy money goes into the tribal warlords as domestic terror groups. So what we could have done diplomatically is we could have actually helped them establish good governance. Good governments. But this open migration, subsidizing cheap labor, creating joblessness in the middle class of developed countries because they can't compete because they're accustomed to making more money than peasantry. And then the pressure on food supply causing inflation, the pressure on housing causing more inflation. And you're jobless. You're out of a job, or you're getting paid less because the open borders are driving wages down. And the only people that seem to like this are the politicians who are getting paid off by the lobbyists who think it's a good idea to find cheap labor domestically, while they also benefit from supply chains through China by way of the Paris Agreement, which mandates that you actually manufacture in China because they don't allow you through the environmental social governance to manufacture here at home. So Trump flipped the script. He flipped it upside down in every way. And he jacked it up by using tariffs to enforce and mandate that you bring your manufacturing back here. and we'll lighten the load on regulations, deregulate. We'll drill, baby, drill. We'll drive energy prices down, which increases, lowers the price of a supply chain. And people are manufacturing here, and we'll go as far as to even allow you to build your own electric plant for your own AI and semiconductor facilities. Trump did everything right. The Democrats and these fools over in globalist Europe got it all wrong every step of the way. And they're not going to go to the jail for it. They're not going to get voted out of office for it. They're just going to be like, let's... It's just unbelievable levels of corruption, stupidity. Why do these people keep voting for the wrong people that are just not that smart? They're just not that smart. So we got John from Chicago. John, what say you?
2: Scott, how are you?
0: Pretty good.
2: Good, good. Hey, just on the same couple of topics you've been bringing up. You know, to me, the biggest problem with the Spirit Airlines bankruptcy is that the detritus who flies that airline will now be dispersing to the other airlines, at least to some extent. And I got to tell you, you know, watching everyone in their pajamas get on the flight and the pre-flight entertainment, you know, meaning AKA the fights in the assembly line are not something I want to see too up close and personal. Yeah. One thing to watch it on your computer screen. It's another thing to see it up close because that place, that has the worst reputation for a reason.
0: Oh, absolutely. I can't stand the airline in terms of the clientele. But you must be a fan of Sebastian Maniscalco, right?
2: I'm sorry, who?
0: Sebastian Maniscalco.
2: I've heard the name, but
0: the
2: I don't
0: comedian.
2: Know who that
0: is. He's a Chicago-based comedian. And and he makes fun of the pajama wearing travelers. He's like, "Do you have no shame?"
2: No, they don't. But that's it's amazing to me. I see some of these people flying, and I wonder how do they have the money to fly. And I guess Spirit is the answer. So now they're moving to Frontier, another classic. Frontier Airlines is also
0: well. There's Allegiant. There's Frontier. Frontier had this thing called Go Wild, which I thought was pretty amazing, but I never got, I bought it once and I never got to use it really because I couldn't travel the way I wanted to. But in any case, there's Frontier, there's Allegiant, but JetBlue has been sort of like a mid tier, you know, like sort of yeah. like Southwestish, but they're big on the East Coast and in Cali. Well, they're actually big in L.A. They're big in New York. They're big in a variety of sections.
2: Yeah, I don't see them in the Midwest very much. I don't really see them in the Midwest.
0: Right.
2: But you're right. And but Frontier, don't get there too late. If you get there more than 45 minutes before the flight, meaning less than 45 minutes before the flight, their checking agents, their booking agents at the counter, they leave. So if you need to...

0: you kind of alluded to it. They gave China and India exceptions to emissions. And that's why if you look at China, part of the reason why they have so much coal usage in China is because they got an exception to the environmental rules.
1: That's right.
0: When they negotiated those Paris agreements and whatnot.
1: That's exactly
0: coal
1: right.
0: Coal is still a cheaper form of energy. That's a big deal. That's why the Europeans are having so many problems.
1: Well, that's why it was such a joke. We're blowing more smoke today than ever before because China doesn't have the same standards as America would have. Or Europe, for
0: You're
1: that
0: right.
1: matter.
0: Right.
1: So they're blowing more smoke into the and you know, we forget, but you know, just because China's blowing 10 times more smoke than they ever were thanks to the Paris Agreement and forcing manufacturing and the Belt and Road initiatives over in Asia, it doesn't mean that the world is a cleaner world because of the Paris Agreement. It just means that the smoke and the pollution is going to go somewhere else, but it still travels around the world. It finds its way around here.
0: That's correct. Well, of course. And the explanation is, well, eventually they'll comply as their standards of living raise.
1: Yeah.
0: Because their argument is, hey, you guys went through the phase of burning coal and burning lots of dirtier forms of emissions, and you know, burning a lot of energy and creating emissions. And that's how you got to where you are. So we need to get to that point as well. And then we'll agree to that.
1: Right.
0: There's a certain superficial plausibility to it. And to some extent, I understand that.
1: Yeah.
0: But it's also...
1: We have to cut some corners, too,
0: to
1: make ourselves first world.
0: Exactly.
1: Yeah.
0: Okay, fine. But, you know, will we ever get to that point? Probably not. And that's also, in part, though, it's an all-of-the-above strategy because they use a lot of oil, a lot of gas. They have built a lot of nuclear just because they're energy hungry. Now, the coal usage will probably go up, at least temporarily, with the if there's any kind of oil embargo or effective cut down on their oil, not only will they buy more Russian gas, but they'll also burn more coal, understandably. So just FYI. Now, the Europeans have been absolutely suicidal on it because one of the big reasons for the Germans competing was they had Russian gas. Well, agreeing to cut off Nord Stream, and say, well, we're going to go off the Russian gas. Well, guess what? They're paying a lot more for that American LNG. It's making them even less competitive. And then, of course, they're doing the immigration thing because they want to be the United States of Europe, and they want to burn down their borders.
1: Not only that, but
0: that?
1: Get this. If they open up China to compensate for America tariffs, they're going to end up killing their automotive industry because, you know, America doesn't allow Chinese cars to come here. But Europe is going to make that decision, and it's going to be futile.
0: You're right. And so but they put themselves in a real pickle.
1: Right.
0: And made themselves not only ungovernable in terms of the disorder and the unassimilated immigrants, but also they've set up a powder keg.
1: Yes.
0: Of violence, potentially. So they've been absolutely insane. And yeah, you're right with Meloni. The Italians talk a lot. And they talk and they talk. We're going to do this. There was La Ligue and, you know, La Four, whatever the groups that came in, and they just haven't done it. They've got to start sending people back and turning people away at the border. They just don't do it. So I'll believe her. When,
1: you know why?
0: When
1: because there's a lot of socialists there, just like, you know, in America. Everybody sort of agreed that we should be deporting. But then you take a look and see what's happened in Brooklyn this weekend and what happened in Minneapolis. And it's, you know, it's this pushback that they're afraid of politically. And Trump, you know, was fearless about it. But in any case, so we're at the end of the show. So thank you for calling in today.
0: Thanks, Scott.
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0: Have a great day.
1: 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All right. Well, that brings us to the end of the Scott Adams Show. 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
1: Hi, I'm Karen, and I'm a new Californian because California has failed its 40 million people and it's irreparably broken legislatively, judiciously, and financially. The only remedy left is to exercise our rights given to us by Article 4, Section 3 of the U.S. Constitution. By splitting the state, New California will return the U.S. Constitution back to being the supreme law of the land for both states, just as our founding fathers intended. New California will restore our God-given freedoms and liberties by giving the power back to the people that Progressive have been stripping from us for decades by amending the California Constitution over 900 times. Elections will be controlled again by the people for the people with one-day voting, paper ballots, hand counting, voter ID, and no machines. The Constitution was written for a time like this. Now is time to reread it, not change it. I'm committed to New California, and failure is not an option. It's the only way to save my state and my home. I do this for the children, mine and yours.

I'm exhausted because I've been doing a lot of homework. I've been going through the voter rolls that were given to me by Rebecca Spencer, the registrar of voters. Do you guys realize we have deceased people all throughout our rolls, and some of them are voting? Do you care about that? Do you realize we have duplicates and triplets of people all throughout the rolls? I just went through 5,000. We had a million people voting, over a million people in the 2020 election. And I estimate 30 to 35% of those people are doubles in the rolls, and some of them are voting. Those are felonies. Our voter rolls are housed within the Dominion machines electronically. Do you guys care about that? I don't think so, because we had a lot of people come and tell you that we wanted the machines gone. So in my opinion, I think you're all corrupt. A couple of you corrupt in and out. But I'm confident, and I want the people of Riverside County to know that I believe that in the near future, you guys aren't going to be just answering to we the people. You're going to be answering to law enforcement. Have a crappy day.

Well, here we are at Castle Air Force Base, just right outside of Merced, in the center of California. This Air Force Base was decommissioned in the 90s and is one of the most spectacular Air Force bases in California. It needs to be better utilized. And in New California, we will do just that. We'll bring Castle Air Force Base and a lot of the other decommissioned properties that the Democrats were so inclined to destroy in the 1990s back to New California. President Trump, come out to Castle Air Force Base. We'll have a surprise for you from New California.

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2: Vice President Harris will say repeatedly, what is the quote?
3: I can imagine what can be and be unburdened by what has been.
2: Is that word salad or Marxism? 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That is, in fact, not at all word salad.
3: I can imagine what can be.
2: So you can see the possibility of a world that's unburdened from its own history.
3: By what has been.
2: Which is exactly what Mao Zedong did when he launched the campaign of Smash the Four Olds. They were going to make a new China that was going to be unburdened
3: by what has been.
2: This is what the Soviets, the Bolsheviks, did when they took over power in Russia, is that they were going to make the new Russia. People could become unburdened by what has been so that they could see what could possibly be in the terms of a socialist utopia.
3: I can imagine what can be and be unburdened by what has been.
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4: 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New California State, state of the future, and boy, what a future we have here in New California. Okay, we have a lot to talk about here. Uranium One is becoming a big thing, and this story you just saw from Simone, this is about a year old, at least maybe 2 years old, two, and unbelievably relevant today. Yes, it's very, very relevant today, and you're going to be hearing more about this particular story, so keep that in mind. This is a big, big deal. It's not going away as a story. Some people want it to go away, but it's not. It's here. And again, whatever you want to try and do about Uranium One and the information that's coming out that just unfolded on this radio show, again, this is, like I said, it's a major, major story. More from Simone a little bit later. I think she's going to be on the show sometime here pretty soon. We'll see. Again, anyway, we've got those things going on. We're also going to be talking about what's going on with the fallout of the president and the situation there. We got a lot more news and information to bring you about. Well, CalMatters. How does CalMatters get all wrapped? Now, remember, that's the magazine that wrote this disparaging article about the Riverside County situation and also New California. And they called this secessionist. And that the secessionist being a New California, that was a problem. Well, that their problem is their problem now because we're going to take action against them. But the point is that CalMatters keeps popping up, and everything that we're looking at about the guy who was the attempted assassin, Allen. This is, we couldn't make it up when we found out the information that we're going to divulge here today on the radio show. And again, we're going to also chime in with the Promethean ladies and find out what's going on with this. Remember, King Charles is here. We broadcast the ceremony the other day. And what is he actually doing here? Is he giving something up? And clearly he is, because there is a change going on between the relationship of the British and the Crown, in other words, and the United States of America. And that includes Canada. Canada in the figure. What is going on in Canada that is so, I guess you would say, relevant to what's going on in New California? Connect dots, please. Connect dots. And also, what's going on with, Cuba? Are we going to invade Cuba or not? Do we have war powers or not? And again, Venezuela pops up, because remember, it was Venezuela that was receiving over 200 men a day coming in from Tehran into Caracas from 2006 until Trump stopped it, the second round. Yeah, because they had to take out Maduro. And what happened? Well, all things shifted now, didn't it? All things shifted. And again, Venezuela will come back as a republic, because it always was a republic. All the states, all the nations in South America and Central America, they're all republics. They were founded as republics. Let's bring that all back to home, so that you understand. Because what are we having out here in California as a state in the United States? A non-republic. It's a democracy. They wanted a democracy. They told you they're going to give you a democracy. And guess what? How's that working out for everybody? Well, it's not, is it? And again, I want to put this in your mind so you understand it very clearly. With all the graft and corruption, the multi-billion dollars, trillions of dollars of fraud, all being reported right now in California, These same people that did this to us are also running our election systems. Now, if you think you're having fun with the fraud situation, upwards of $3 trillion worth of fraud and debt being hammered on the state of California, if you think you like that one, what do you think they're going to do with the election systems? And what do you think they're going to do to try and preserve what they have and have the machines all the time? Now, again, the absurdity is the absurd. The same people who brought you this, the debt, everything else, child sex trafficking, all of it wrapped up in a bundle, they're running the elections. Let's put that into perspective. Why in the world would we do this? Why in the world would we allow this to happen? Well, we shouldn't allow it to happen. We should not allow it to happen. And what we should do is take it back. There's no question about it. This isn't a matter of starting to count ballots, you know, and neuter or change, ignore the machine while it still runs over there in the corner. Oh, yeah. It'll still be plugged into the circuit. Yeah. Everybody is online. And, of course, that's an essential to run the algorithms properly. Everybody online in all the counties all the time. No deficiencies. All batteries checked. All ready to go. We can take care of this thing. Yeah, right. You know you can. The machine should not even be present there. The absurdity of what goes on with these machines is despicable, but that's right. This is the government that brings you the most despicable people on the planet. After all, they love genital mutilation. What is their love affair? What is this all about with this genital mutilation business of children and even adults? Even adults who take the Kool-Aid.
5: Meet the CEO of California's money laundering industrial complex, Gavin Newsom. The evidence that he manages one of the largest money laundering conglomerates in the U.S. is pretty darn undeniable. Examples include the Fire and Emergency Disaster Declaration Complex, Child Labor and Sex Trafficking Complex, Pornography and Pedophilia Haven Complex, Human and Drug Trafficking Complex, Forever Homelessness Complex, Campaign Finance Fraud and Billionaire Special Favor Complex, Climate Change Hoax Complex, Open Border and Giving Money to Illegal Aliens Complex, High Gas Prices, Retail Crime and Wage Stagnation Complex, Highest Income Tax and Anti-Business Regulations Complex, Abuse of the Nonprofit Status to Pay Himself, His Wife, and Others Complex. Don't forget budget deficits, the train to nowhere, mortgage fraud, state military serving in foreign wars like Ukraine, election fraud, and prison closings complexes. Many feel that Gavin is incompetent, but in fact, he excels at fraud and corruption. That's why he was hired by the British Crown and Cabal. The same people that want us Californians poor, sick, or dead.

Mr. Mayorkas, I actually really want to thank you as well for coming here today, for your performance. I have watched with absolute fascination as you have danced and dodged and lied. Yes, lied. We know you've lied. You know you've lied. But more importantly, the American public knows that you lied throughout your testimony today. And yet you believe that you and your fellow architects of the censorship industrial complex think that you should be able to determine what is and isn't true and what is and isn't untrue. You are the walking, talking epitome of the very tyrant that our forefathers recognized would gravitate towards government service. And it is because of people like you that they drafted the First Amendment. I thank them for their foresight. I thank them for recognizing that you and people like you would do everything in your power to control speech, to control freedom, to take away our rights. And they've written a document that isn't going to allow you to do that. Unfortunately, we still have courts and judges who recognize that you don't have the power that you are attempting to take, that you do not have the right to limit our freedom of speech, our freedom of association, our right to communicate. Thank God we have the First Amendment so that we can stop you from doing what you've been doing. With that, I yield back.

She yields back. Yeah. Wouldn't you like to question those guys now? They're coming after Fauci's staff, finally. And I say finally. Yeah, it's been a long time. I know everybody wants prosecution and all that stuff. And we have to be patient because these things take a long time. And especially when you have a corrupt FBI, which still the remnants are still there. There's no question about it. Nobody's fooling anybody. And anyway, so we get back down to the real things that are happening in the FBI. And we find out, yeah, there's more corruption. There's more. Certainly, I do want to say that there's hints, even in the Secret Service. Why were they so asleep at the switch? What I'm talking about is they were really asleep at the switch. Right there where they had the magnetometers, as you know, people come in, they get checked and all that for weapons and blah, blah, blah. Well, this guy just blazed right on by, and no one really seemed to stop him or wanted to. You know, he's running so fast. Everybody was caught off their guard, clearly. Why were they caught off guard? Because they did not have enough security people at that station. That's my opinion. That's my straight up flat opinion. You got the not only do you have the president inside, but you got the vice president. You have the director of the FBI. You had the first lady in there. You had Carolyn Leavitt pregnant in there. And again, where was the security outside? Those are questions that really, is this Butler all over again? Deja vu all over again? Is that what we're seeing? I mean, these are questions we really have to take a long look at, and we'll explore many of these questions in the weeks ahead, because it'll take weeks to unravel these things, but it's all going to come back. You're going to see there's it's almost like playing. If you ever played racquetball, I used to play racquetball all the time, and I'm telling you, you learn a lot in racquetball. You learn, first of all, you don't want to stand in front of where the guy's going to hit the ball, because he'll hit you in the butt. You know, that doesn't feel good. Or the back of the head, or the back, whatever. And, you know, you got a welt back there, because that little racquetball hurts when it hits you. But you learn a lot by, you know, dodging around, hitting, swatting, going for the kill shot, things like that. You know, those are the things that you learn. You learn some of those things. But, you know, when you're guarding the president of the United States, there should be no nuances about what you're doing. And it's really clear that there's a lot of hesitation on perhaps some of the situations that are going on right now. Lack security. Now, that was a theme. I did not believe it. I did not believe it. And when these things happen, you know, we have a process, because we have so many of these false flag business going on. And most of these are planned. There are planned things. They're planned events. They're targeted events. And now what you do know, as my listening audience, you do know that most of these perpetrators are MKUltra. So you have the MKUltra element in that. And again, this goes back, folks, to 15 years ago we were calling out, there's some sort of control going on, because every one of the shooters that were involved, like during the Obama era, they all did the same thing. They all had the same pattern of behavior to murder a lot of people and ultimately kill themselves. And they did the same sort of things and behaviors the day before that led up to the assassination. And then voila, no one thought that those people were going to do it. It all pans together here. And now we're getting even deeper into what's happening with this so-called assassin attempt. Individual Allen, the assassin, the attempted assassin anyway, he belonged to quite an elite group of people. And again, quite an elite group of people. In fact, he was part of Caltech's program down there, and he was rubbing shoulders with all these top scientists that have been missing. Oh, okay. Well, let's see. He lives in Torrance, California. He's around the RAND Corporation and Raytheon and all that stuff down there. And he's a high-value product. He's been screened, basically, probably through the GATE program. Yeah, we found out that the GATE program is nothing more than an MKUltra program. All the GATE program, all you parents out there, I've got a genius child. Well, I learned this years ago when I was a school administrator. And I never liked the GATE program. I didn't like the way things were going with the GATE program. There was too much secrecy. As a school administrator, there was too much secrecy going on. And now I know why, because I knew why probably about 15 years ago, when a college professor from Davis, UC Davis said, "Oh, Paul, we are tracking students that are kindergartens as to whether or not they're going to get into this university."
That's how far back it goes. We have, and I said, so you have the records? Oh, yeah, we've got all the records. And I said, well, that might explain why one of the high schools that I was at, all the CUME folders for about 50% of the student body were stolen from the registrar's office. They had to break through a locked cabinet, a couple of them, to steal the CUME folder. Now, CUME folder is the history of the students. And I said, a blatant stealing. I said, oh, well, they're much more sophisticated than that now. They just work everything out with the counselors. And the counselors, high school counselors or junior high school counselors, and even counselors that work at the elementary school or certain teachers, they're targeted. They will pick out who is an intelligent child in their opinion for further testing. And all of a sudden, lo and behold, when you're sitting there as a parent, you don't expect it. Your child is really, really intelligent. Have you ever had an intelligence test? Have you ever done this and done that? Maybe they should get your child in the GATE program. Well, that's the recruitment for MK Ultra. GATE program. I'm glad to out you. But that's exactly what the door opens there. And of course, what happened? See, this is how far the tentacles are in with these totalitarians. They are totally infused in our education system. And of course, out here in California, now it's just blatantly wide open. And it has been since Arnold Schwarzenegger gave up our constitutional rights in California to educate our kids as we see fit and turned it over to the federal government. That was Arnold Schwarzenegger that did that. These operations are just in the classroom. That's all they are. An open recruitment into MK Ultra is being sought. So if you want to sell your child, like we had one sold out here when we had a missing child, three kids were taken, all of the females, all of the same size and stature, differing ages. Two of them were 15, one was 19. The 19-year-old was face down in the river the next day because they didn't want her. She was too old. Right, too old, aged up. The other two went missing. We found one of them. And the third one we didn't find. The third one we did not find. And so further questioning of the parents found out that what? They sold their child, who happened to be one of these children. Oh, okay. Yeah, and just recently, if we get the video right up here in Fernley, in Nevada, you'll see how some of this, really the big thick of things works when you have a missing child and what happens, what goes on, what happens when the police stumble into something, literally, and take action to save three kids. It's quite alarming, but I've seen this before. This is what happens when you traffic with children. And right now, we're going to see an explosion in this. It's already happening in California, and it's very lucrative. It's very lucrative. And a lot of these immigrants that are here, illegal parents that are here, they don't know any better. They just give up their child. If the child is stolen, so what? Or when they come across the border, they're stolen before they even get to the Pomona Fairplex, which is the distribution center for these people. I say distribution center. It's a reception and distribution center. The children are culled out usually, or were, certainly in the time of Obama. And Grassley had a hearing on this. We've seen the people that testified. We've heard the testimony from these people. It's not any different than what I'm telling you, except it's on mass scale. That's why we like to talk about Mayorkas, because the mass scale folks are also in charge of what? The mass scale folks who brought you the problems of a mass invasion of 100 million people. And now, by the way, people are starting to believe the statements by Michael Yon and myself and others. And I'm using his numbers for the most part, but his numbers are backed up by other people that we have talked to on the ground, out in the field. There's 100 million people that were brought in with the Biden administration. So where are those people, right? Number one. But number two, 10 million were children. And, you know, I've ran this by some of our guests. You've heard me say this. Where are those kids? And they're going, we don't know, but they were here. One night when we were down in Redlands, California, they were looking for several hundred children that had been gone, that were taken. There was a panic going on in that town, that community, in that whole area along the I-15 corridor.
I-10 actually into Los Angeles, into the Fairplex, right into the Pomona Fairplex. There was a whole big thing going on because they were looking for these hundreds of children. Never found them. See, these are the real things you don't know about because they keep it from you. They hide it from you. But hiding is not going to work much longer. It is not going to work much longer. We're going to make sure of that.

Well, here we are at Castle Air Force Base, just right outside of Merced, in the center of California. This Air Force Base was decommissioned in the 90s and is one of the most spectacular Air Force bases in California. It needs to be better utilized. And in New California, we will do just that. We'll bring Castle Air Force Base and a lot of the other decommissioned properties that the Democrats were so inclined to destroy in the 1990s back to New California. President Trump, come out to Castle Air Force Base. We'll have a surprise for you from New California.

0: And here we are at the Gateway Pundit, as promised. As promised, what in the world is really going on here? And check it out. It says here, Trump, DOJ, ATF unleash massive Second Amendment overhaul, 34 new reforms / red tape for gun owners, dealers, and small businesses. All right, I'm in for that. I'm very much in for that. California gun laws are stupid, and we want to get rid of them. That's exactly right. We want to get rid of them. And in due time, we will get rid of them. So let's take a little dive into this to see what this is all about, because this is a matter of our Second Amendment right. Thank you very much. Now, of course, in New California, we don't have this problem now, do we? Okay, it says, in a huge victory for the Second Amendment and law-abiding Americans everywhere, the Department of Justice and the Bureau of Alcohol, Tobacco, and Firearms and Explosives announced this week that they are unleashing 34 notices of final and proposed rulemaking to slash the mountain of Biden-era red tape strangling gun owners and federal FFL, federal firearms licensees. Says the move follows a top-to-the-bottom review of ATF regulations ordered by President Trump's executive order of 14206, protecting Second Amendment rights. And again, we're arming up America. I want you to, I mean, really what's happening here. We are arming up the citizenry. That's what's happening here. And I wonder why. I wonder why. Now, I mean, seriously, do we have to have this conversation? We will in a second. It says the move follows a top-to-bottom review of the ATF regulations ordered by President Trump's order. After years of Biden ATF acting as an unaccountable attack dog against honest gun shops and citizens, the agency is finally being forced to listen to industry experts, FFLs, and everyday Americans who just want to exercise their God-given constitutional rights without the federal government breathing down their necks. And this is the first wave of reforms. More are coming. The Trump administration is seeking its promise to dismantle the deep state gun control apparatus piece by piece. It says the Second Amendment is not a second-class right, said U.S. Acting Attorney General Todd Blanche. It says the Department of Justice is ending the weaponization of federal authority of law-abiding gun owners. It says we will continue to vigorously defend their rights as the constitutional demands. Says modernization, says updating record keeping and business practices such as electronic records for gun dealers, changes to Form 4473, defined retention periods for records, licenses, verification dates. This is a reduced burden. Removing or simplifying requirements is seen as costly and unnecessary. That would be a really nice big one. Clarity, providing clearer definitions and standards, including show purchase language or straw purchase language, mental health related prohibitions, biological sex designation on ATF forms, male or female, business promises or premises definitions, updating and regulations to match court rulings and statutes. That would be wonderful. Of course, that just shoots everything down the hill for California, right? Yeah, right. California. Really? California. Yeah, California. What are we doing about California? That is the big question. Okay, another one here. Orleans Parish Sheriff arrested in connection with last year's jailbreak of 10 inmates. All right. An arrested sheriff in connection. So this parish sheriff, Susan Hudson, and the CFO, chief financial officer, apparently, of the parish, were both indicted on charges in connection with last year's jailbreak. Last May, 10 dangerous inmates, including murderers at the Orleans Parish Correctional Facility, escaped. And it said some bolts were removed in the outside. Oh, that'll do it every time. So who did something like that? That had to have been an inside job. I mean, that sheriff is not a good criminal. She arrests criminals, but she's not a good one. That's right. So if she's arresting the criminals because she's not a good criminal or doesn't understand how good criminals behave, what do you think? So the Seattle socialist mayor laughs at idea of millionaires fleeing the city over new higher taxes. Bye. Okay, go ahead, honey. Laugh because your city's next. Don't laugh at people who pay your salary. See, this is the problem. This is the problem, the smugness. Here we go.
1: I think the claims that millionaires are going to leave our state are like super overblown. And if, you know, the ones that leave, like, bye.
0: Don't you just love the attitude on that woman? There you go. Socialism at its best, right? Oh, here's one. Political violence and willful self-deception of the left. Well, we know that that's what they want, and that's what they're doing. Does President Trump know that the DOJ's weaponization working group is no longer working? Let's get to this one first. Southern Poverty Law Center, my favorite place to find criminals. Right, because they are criminals. And, you know, I used to, if this was in the 80s, the early 80s, maybe, you would be hearing me saying, oh, I love the Southern Poverty Law Center. I'm serious. I was a supporter of those folks. I would rely upon them for information going on in my schools, literally. Because at the time, they were a source that was working. And that's all you had. Then something happened. Then they turned. Oh, they turned. Right. That makes a big difference now, doesn't it? So anyway, the Southern Poverty Law Center became evil. That's what happened. They became evil. And now we know that there's some hanky panky that was really going on. And what it was the Southern Poverty Law Center. They became more of a criminal element, in my opinion, of course. And now they're being drawn and quartered because they got caught as an NGO giving money to the other team. Their opposition, people that they were supposed to be complaining about and following and monitoring. And what were they doing? They were giving money to, you know, like KKK. All these groups that they would be reporting on, saying they're doing this evil dude, this evil duty, they're doing this, they're doing that. And it's all against the Constitution. And by the way, there's racism there. And blacks and whites and Hispanics are all being discriminated against and shouldn't be. Oh, I'm sorry. The whites, it's okay to be discriminated against. Anyway, they are 501c3. And it says, in other words, the fraud is widespread. Extremist groups resort to the 501c3 label to actively run psychological operations, cover their shady tactics with the guise of legal formalities and related campaigns to hurt the MAGA movement. So they were actually funding, using their funds at the Southern Poverty Law Center to encourage people to riot against MAGA and this president. So you want to know where people are getting paid from. It was the people like at the Southern Poverty Law Center paying those groups that they would end up investigating. See, they have to justify their investigations. Why not pay the people to be investigated, right? And at the same time, you get a riot out of them. Or a demonstration against MAGA. Now, we all know, guys, listen, we all know that many of these demonstrations, they are just paid actors in place. And I was reviewing this last night on John B. Wells' radio program that, you know, when we go out to some of these demonstrations and caravans and stuff like that, which, by the way, are a lot of fun, really enjoyed the brotherhood and everything like that you experience with. Fellow MAGA people and stuff like that. You get in your truck, you got your flag flying around out there. I was in a Tesla waving my flag at people. And of course, we were driving right by the demonstrators. This is the funny thing. You drive right by a row of demonstrators. This is in Sacramento, California, actually in Roseville. Roseville. And you go driving by a line of them. They're on the street. They got their signs. All the signs are the same kind of signs. They're all made the same way. You can tell they went to the same printer. Dozens of them, hundreds of them. Hundreds of people out there. And, you know, I'm sitting here looking at the age, and they're like my age or even, you know, 20 years one way or another. I'm not dating myself here. But, you know, the point is, a lot of them, they'd see us with a MAGA flag or, you know, New California flag or U.S. flag. And we're talking about Trump, you're your savior, you know, blah, blah, blah. Who's your daddy? And they heard that from me all the time. Who's your daddy? Donald J. Trump. And they, oh, some of the people they're on the other team, some of the protesters go, thumbs up, yeah, and smile, and they're shaking their down with MAGA sign. They're shaking so hard, and they're going, yeah, yeah, yeah. In other words, they're supporting Donald J. Trump. They couldn't hide it anymore. They weren't the protesters they thought they were, right? But they got paid. And oh, by the way, when it was lunchtime, absolutely lunchtime at 1:30, they were gone. We were out in front of this one demonstration at 1:30. This is when we all saw it in mass. People are leaving. We're going, where are they going? Well, you follow them, they find the buses. Oh, buses, they're bust in, right? They're busted and bust in. So, you know, this is what goes on with these demonstrations. So Southern Poverty Law Center would do the same thing. They'd pay groups that are antagonistic to them or to MAGA, and actually groups that you would think of the Southern Poverty Law Center for years was, they were monitoring it because we're holier than thou, we're better than that. And we know that MAGA is a racist. Your first clue is when they're making statements like that they're no good. And of course, this has been going on for years with them. Actually, around after the 1980s, they started to turn to the other direction. They found out they could fund these groups. Those groups could go out and create all kinds of chaos. And then, doink, everybody turns to the Southern Poverty Law Center, donate, donate, donate. That's what happens. And they got busted. And good for them being busted. Now we know what we know. This is the stuff that's going on that's going to protect this country in the future. Getting rid of these kind of groups that are protesters that are not protest. You know, it's one thing in a First Amendment right to go out and protest. It's another to lie to people about what you're doing and being disingenuous. But that's the Nazi style. The Nazis do that. Fascists do that. So that's what we're dealing with here, actually. You have to come to terms with that. That's actually what we're dealing with. We're dealing with the Nazis. And quite frankly, don't like the Nazis too much.
2: I do not respect an oath breaker. Anybody who's holding a public office has taken the oath to defend the Constitution of the United States. That does not mean you put how you feel first, how you emotionally react to a tragedy first, because you think it's better that I will be safer, you abrogate my constitutional rights. That's breaking your oath, and I have no respect for that. I am a mom. And there's only one thing that I'm afraid of, and that's the people in elected office taking away my rights. I'm not afraid of the crook that's going to come to my door, because if my dogs don't get him, I will. And it's my job to defend myself. It's not your job to protect me. It's not your job to defend me. It's your job to protect the Constitution and protect my rights to defend myself.

A constitutional republic, not a democracy. The ideal of a democracy is universal equality. The ideal of a constitutional republic is individual liberty. A democracy always degenerates into dictatorship, which promises government-guaranteed equality and security, but it delivers nothing but poverty and serfdom for the people it robs and rules. America was founded as a constitutional republic to safeguard the liberties of the people against the tyranny of democracy or of one-man dictatorship. In this century, great strides have been made toward the goal of subverting our republic into a democracy. The foremost tactic of the subverters is subversion of language. By calling America a democracy until people thoughtlessly accept and use the term, the totalitarians have obscured the real meaning of our principles of government.

0: 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Remember to visit our website, a21r.com, and of course, New California State, State of the Future. And what you're looking at right here is Westminster, California. Kind of interesting. And somebody just beeped this into my X account. And what is it? Well, it's Charlie Kirk Avenue. Isn't that nice? Yeah, this is in Orange County. And of course, Orange County being berated for its panning to supporting of Islam taking over the county. The new Orange County, as they're calling it, in Islam land and down there. This is the Southern California city of Westminster has officially installed Charlie Kirk Way signs. And we'll blow this up so you can see a little bit clear. There it is, Charlie Kirk Way in Westminster. And that's a pretty neat sign. A lot of things go on down in Westminster that you don't realize. Westminster in that area is Little Saigon. So back in the day, when I was down there and as a school administrator, we had a lot of dealings with Westminster and some of the schools and people, and it was awesome. In fact, a lot of my employees that I had that I was monitoring and had responsibility for were Vietnamese boat people. They came over in boats and really suffered. Now, this is the type of people that you want in your country, the people who will do the things that they did to get here in so many different ways, and they did it legally. The Vietnamese and Hmong and Mien, for the most part, that are here legally. They are. They're absolutely here legally, and there's nothing wrong with that. Now, the big controversy is brewing in other worlds about whether or not somebody should be here illegally and then granted, you know, status to be here. That's becoming the big thing. I find it absolutely hilarious that people that are supporting Steve Hilton, who his citizenship is still questionable. Until he starts producing documents, even documents that can be FOIA'd about his citizenship, I don't trust the guy at all. And I certainly don't think he should be running for governor. He's not an American-born governor. There's a problem there. And he's only recently, I don't care if you say go back to 2012, that's recent. He's recently decided that he's going to be an American citizen and go through that process. 2021, that qualifies him to be able to come and run the great state of California. I mean, run it the right way. So you got to be figuring out he's probably going to run it the wrong way into the ground. Yeah, into the ground, which is exactly what they want him to do. I mean, you got to take a look at what has happened here in California and why a Steve Hilton shows up right now. You really do. And I know Donald Trump supports him. I know he wants to go all mega and get mega into California and get Republicans into California. We disagree on how that's going to happen. It's not going to and then what vote on that? Use the same voting system to fix the same old problems that are brought to us by who? The same people who created the fraud. Come on. Come on, people. Hilton fits into that crowd very much so. So here we have Charlie Kirk Way down in Westminster. And I think that's pretty cool what they've done here in Westminster. And again, there's some other stories here. Here we go with, this is an interesting one. It says new California gubernatorial candidate, California gubernatorial candidate Chad Bianco torches Katie Porter after apparently tried to recreate Kamala Harris' I'm speaking moment. Says the moment came while the candidates were being questioned and going about what? We'll figure this out. So creating
1: just
0: Kamala
1: to summarize
0: Harris.
1: The squabbling for everybody, what he wants to do is unconstitutional. What he's proposing is a good idea, but was already done. We don't want more people on the FAIR plan because it's a huge financial liability for the state of California.
2: It's single payer. You want it somewhere else.
1: Excuse me.
2: Single payer.
1: I'm speaking.
3: The important is you said the truth.
2: I know you are.
4: He's talking.
2: Mr. And
4: Bianco,
2: we're lying
4: we'll
2: to kids.
4: You. We'll go to you next.
2: Oh, I wasn't sure if I was even up here anymore.
5: Neither were any
4: Give
5: of
4: me
5: us.
4: A minute may and then you will get your
1: May
4: time
1: I finish? Time. The reinsurance is a really important part of this, thinking about how to insure the insurers. There are ways that we could put California state dollars at play to bring down the cost of reinsurance, which would help more people come back.
0: There are no more the California dollars, guys. There's none.
1: into this market and write more affordable policies.
4: Thank you, Ms. Porter. Now, to your point, Mr. Bianco, Ms. Porter has supported single-payer health care insurance, and you are saying that this is essentially the same thing. Can you elaborate on your concern and then, frankly, chime in on what you think these plans will do to the insurance market?
2: Yeah, I was walking in here tonight, and I was asked the most strange question ever by a CBS reporter that said, are you afraid of tonight? And my answer was, I'm not afraid of anything. I'm truly not. But actually, I'm terrified that one of these people are going to be your next governor, and these kids are all going to have to move. This is absolutely ridiculous. We're lying to we're not taking responsibility for failed Democrat policies that have brought us here. The FAIR plan is 100% a single payer, and it is a failure. Absolute failure. So we're not going to medical because it's the same thing. The insurance companies left because the insurance companies can't be forced into bankruptcy by the state. They told the state it wasn't global warming. Stop believing that. It was a failed environmental policy that doesn't allow fire departments to prevent defensible space around our homes or clear out the brush for 30 years that are building in those in our mountains and in our hills that took out a city. Okay, they specifically said we were going to lose a city, and our governor said we don't care, and so the insurance companies left.
5: Mr. Bianco,
6: Julie, may I ask a question?
5: Do you have any ideas for what you would do? So far, all you said is this group has failed.
2: The regulations.
5: What would you do?
2: I will stop the 16 years of Democrat failure of regulations in this state that have destroyed their ability to live here. They are going to have to find a different state to live, not grow up in the California that I had the opportunity to grow up in, because regulations in this state is destroying our ability to live here.
4: Thank you, Mr.
0: Okay, and Katie Porter just gets crushed by Chad Bianco. And so did the rest of the Democrats that are standing up there with their thumbs in their you know where. I'm sorry, that's reserved for their heads. That's right, I forgot. Are they the same size? No, that's getting a little technical, isn't it? That's a technicality. But Chad put it exactly right. Hello. In other words, what am I saying here? The same group of people that are on that stage represent the same group of people that we've seen year in and year out over the last 40 years. Oh, I'm sorry, Steve. It's not 16 years. Oh, no. No, because had you lived here and been a citizen in California, you would know such things. But you don't know that it's more than 16 years that we've been under this tyrannical one-party rule. You obviously can't do the math, or you don't know intuitively. Of course you don't know intuitively, because you're not really a citizen now, are you? Your loyalty lies with the king, who's here. I was surprised you weren't in the audience in Congress. Or were you? I don't even know. Where was your wife? Was she there? You know, she's not a citizen. I mean, guys, you've got to see that Hilton is playing with the other team. These other people are just part of the stooges, but they got to get Hilton in, and they got to get him in, and obviously to finish off California. That's what he's here for.

witness in massive deep state conspiracy case related to Russiagate. Preparing to testify against Obama to grand jury, disgraced to former FBI James Comey, who was indicted yesterday for threatening the life of the president. Yes, he was indicted on two counts of doing that. Now, here is the deal about James Comey. James Comey is the key to it all. And remember, he wrote, you know, the thing in the sand about, you know, he's going to off the president in 86 and all that stuff. Remember that? Okay, that's what he got busted for. Two counts. He was arrested. He's in jail. He's arrested and he's in jail. Now, what's going to happen to Comey is, you got it. Think about it. Comey is singing like a songbird. That is what is happening with Comey. Now, once again, he was indicted, folks. He was indicted and he's now in jail. More coming. He's got other counts coming. They're going to refile some other charges. That's okay. But what we're hearing now, I agree with this story, that he is now singing like a songbird, because he does. Listen, James Comey, you know, he's one of these guys that we suspect is MK altered at an early age, because he and his brother, Peter, were actually kidnapped. A lot of people don't know this, and deeply sexually abused by the kidnapper. Both of them. He's got a twin brother. And Peter happens to be, wait for it, the CFO of the Clinton Foundation. Oh, no, daddy. Who's your daddy? Well, we know who the daddy is. It's Donald J. Trump. Yeah, James, who is your daddy? Don't you love it when a plan starts to come together? When we come back, we're going to talk more about this monster, or these monsters, I guess you can say, in plural, because we're not done yet in terms of who we're talking about with these clowns that want to destroy our country. There's no question about it. Anyway, thanks for listening to Agenda 21 Radio. 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We are exceptional Americans.

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10: Now you can get...

I'm exhausted because I've been doing a lot of homework. I've been going through the voter rolls that were given to me by Rebecca Spencer, the registrar of voters. Do you guys realize we have deceased people all throughout our rolls, and some of them are voting? Do you care about that? Do you realize we have duplicates and triplets of people all throughout the rolls? I just went through 5,000. We had a million people voting, over a million people in the 2020 election. And I estimate 30 to 35% of those people are doubles in the rolls, and some of them are voting. Those are felonies. Our voter rolls are housed within the Dominion machines electronically. Do you guys care about that? I don't think so, because we had a lot of people come and tell you that we wanted the machines gone. So in my opinion, I think you're all corrupt. A couple of you corrupt in and out. But I'm confident, and I want the people of Riverside County to know that I believe that in the near future, you guys aren't going to be just answering to we the people. You're going to be answering to law enforcement. Have a crappy day. Yeah.

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0: You're moments away from Agenda 21.
2: Vice President Harris will say repeatedly, what is the quote?
3: I can imagine what can be and be unburdened by what has been.
2: Is that word salad or Marxism? It's Marxism. That is, in fact, not at all word salad.
3: I can imagine what can be.
2: So you can see the possibility of a world that's unburdened from its own history.
3: By what has been.
2: Which is exactly what Mao Zedong did when he launched the campaign of Smash the Four Olds. They were going to make a new China that was going to be unburdened
3: by what has been.
2: This is what the Soviets, the Bolsheviks, did when they took over power in Russia, is that they were going to make the new Russia. People could become unburdened by what has been so that they could see what could possibly be in the terms of a socialist utopia.
3: I can imagine what can be and be unburdened by what has been.
0: Here's Paul Preston with Agenda 21.
4: 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And yes, ladies and gentlemen, are you that exceptional American? Well, of course you are. That's why you're listening to this radio show right here, right now on Agenda 21 Radio and the American Exceptionalism News Network, which is what we're building right now. And by the way, it's going to be exceptional American news. There's no question about it. So we have a lot of exceptional Americans to talk about, some not so good Americans to talk about, deceivers, liars, and so on, all inculcated with the same machinery that's decided. We're going to do some positioning here so you have a clear understanding about who's running your elections, right? Who are the people that are running your elections? They're the same people that are defrauding you right now of trillions of dollars out of California. Wake up. The same people. The same people are running your elections. What could possibly go wrong? Well, for us, everything, but for them, everything can go right. That's right, because they control it, right? Because we allow it. That's wrong of us. We're not demanding more and saying no more. But, you know, that's obviously going to have to be changed at a systemic state level. And that's why New California State comes into play. Yeah, the great New California State. And by the way, I want to say thank you very much for everybody who's been participating in the New California State movement. We got a lot of people. You know, we have about 400,000 people have come. Most have gone. And where'd they go? They left the state. Why? Because of what Chad Bianco was talking about there. And again, what's pretty interesting is he was in a debate last night. And he's answering and responding to, what was her name? The college professor out of Irvine, who's never won an election. Her numbers don't. The numbers guy has calculated her algorithms and so on since 2018 when she first came on, or 2020 when she first came on the scene. And this woman has never won an election, not even close. But again, because of the algorithm that was used and has been used for her, she was able to get two terms in Congress. And now she's out and she's running for governor, Katie Porter. And Katie Porter is the one who was caught bitching at people. Remember that tirade that she was having, and then she pulled that off with the reporter. The reporter was really there to do a puff piece on her, and she turns it into a nightmare. Everybody's listening, who's this Katie Porter bitch? You know, that's what they were saying. Because she acted like a bitch and to the reporter who was really on her team. That was the thing. This is a leftist reporter. And she was actually doing, she leaned left as a reporter. Obviously, these network reporters do. But she was doing legitimate reporting as a reporter. I have to back her up on that. She was absolutely doing legitimate reporting. And she was opening it up. She was allowing to be Katie Porter, really inviting her to be on her air, the reporter's air, and that's network air. And they were going to do a big puff piece on her. And she just breaks into some repetitive question thing. And it turns into an absolute nightmare for the reporter. And it just blew up on Katie Porter all over. Then people started picking up on X. Oh, remember when Katie Porter was chewing out her person behind her and over her shoulder and what she was saying and how she was doing? Remember all that? Oh, yeah, that all came back. And then we realized she's just a bitch. That's what it is. You can't say it in any way. That's what she has embedded onto herself. And so This is what we have on the liberal side. I have so much now, give me more. I deserve it. Right. No, yeah, you deserve. You deserve. We know what you deserve. Not to be representing us. But listen, this is what you have over here in California. This is what is leading in the government right now. This is the group of folks she represents. And these people are the ones that are running your elections. And they're the ones committing all the fraud. And it's not little fraud, guys. This is not, come here, kitty, kitty. This is nothing like that. This is well beyond, this is the megadon of all frauds being committed against this country. And it's led in California. The largest state in the union naturally would have the largest amount of fraud, and it does. Yet no one on the left wants to stop it. That should tell you about what they're doing with our elections, because they're running the elections, they're running the machines, and everything is all good in the hood and all smooth, and we're going to have the crappiest thing going on, aren't we? Have a crappy day. Anyway, so let's get back into what we see here with John Brennan and his little friends, and this is on the Gateway Pundit. By the way, Jim Hoff has been hospitalized, and thoughts and prayers for him, a lot of thoughts and prayers for him. Joe Hoff's brother, Joe and I talked the other day, and you know, he said a prayer for Jim, and he's got a heart situation. It's been around for a long time. We don't, we're not saying there's anything nefarious here, because this has been something that goes beyond before, you know, many years back, I guess this whole thing started. But this is a problem, obviously, for the Gateway Pundit, because, you know, Jim and Joe started the Gateway Pundit, and now Joe is going to have to really take over, obviously, the day-to-day of the Gateway Pundit. So we're the best of luck to Joe and to everybody else at the Gateway Pundit. Anyway, but getting back into the X channel right here, we were talking before about Jim Comey. He's singing the blues. Actually, we think he's absolutely becoming the star witness against everybody and against Obama. Now, we will be able to see, in my opinion, we're going to be able to see for the first time the capability of James Comey, certainly leading the charge and testifying against John Brennan. He's up for arrest, by the way. I think that was really one of the tells. He's up for arrest. And we're going to chime in here and see what they have to say about this.
5: Over Crossfire Hurricane, they lied to Congress. There's so much sketchy stuff about John Brennan. He was the station chief in Saudi Arabia and actually signed the visas for half of the terrorists that crashed the planes into the Twin Towers.
6: Well, yeah.
5: And then he comes to the United States, back to the U.S., and he ends up director of the CIA, and now we see that his fingerprints are all over Crossfire Hurricane. They lied to Congress, they lied to the American people, and they did it out of pure, sheer greed and lust for power. It's got to stop, and it's you and me and the American people that have got to stop it. It's not our representative. It is we, the people, have to take a stand. There's so much sketchy stuff about John Brennan. He was the station chief in Saudi Arabia.
4: Listen to this one more time.
5: And actually signed the visas for half of the terrorists that crashed the planes into the Twin Towers.
6: Wow.
4: So he signed for at least half of them, the visas for those that crashed the planes into the Twin Towers. Says, no wonder Gavin Newsom is suing to block Trump's executive order requiring barcode tracking for mail-in ballots. California voter fraudster Shakira Khan had 71 names and 41 complete. Now, we reported on this, of course, mail-in ballots at a single house. Yeah, and this was something that we helped to create. And you know, the touts are out there saying they did it, but they were far from it. Anyway, this was something that says California voter fraudster Shakira Khan was the person. We've covered him thoroughly. You may remember there's more to the story. We're not bringing it out yet because there's more to the story. And that was voter fraud, classic voter fraud. And what was the voter fraud and the votes being utilized for? That's the other thing. Okay, Don Mitchell, what an amazing luncheon with Sheriff Chad Bianco. He was introduced by Lorenzo Lamas, who fully supports Bianco for governor. It was a packed house. Sheriff Bianco gave a heartfelt presentation on what he will do to make California better, followed by a question and an answer session. And we don't have any tape on that, I don't think. I was looking for some tape. I did not see that. And anyway, another little thing here. It says, California Governor candidate Chad Bianco explains nonprofits are being by developers to get rid of the buildings they can't sell. Let's see. So nonprofits are being, well, anyway, this, they got this one wrong here. They're being developed to get rid of buildings that the developers can't sell. That would be true. They're looking for that money that is coming in from the NGOs to buy the buildings. Because there's massive vacancies out here in terms of the nonprofit, in terms of the buildings, commercial property. We went through this in 2008, 9, and 10. In fact, I bought a building for a song that was very, very expensive on a lease option. And this is going on again. But who's inside these empty buildings? That's the big question. That was a question that was posited. Where are all the people that have come to California? Where are they? What buildings are they in? Here we go. Let's listen in on this one.
6: The salary of the person that's, you've got a building that you can't sell and it's worth $3 million. Mm-hmm. And I have my nonprofit for the homeless and I just got $10 million. So I'll tell you what, you have your $3 million business, your $3 million building. I'll give you $6 million for it. And now you make all of that money off of that building that you couldn't sell to begin with. And I'm not out any money because I was given $10 million to buy a building to help the homeless. So I still have all my money. I still have $4 million left and I have a building that I can sell too. And my best friend just made $6 million on a building that he couldn't sell. That's how it's working. That's how it's that simple. That's how the money is being laundered. And then you can have a nonprofit. You get a couple of million dollars in your nonprofit and you can make $750,000 as a salary of the person that's running that nonprofit. And then while you're at it, go ahead and give your wife a $500,000 salary. And oh, while you're at it, you got three kids, give them $500,000 salaries.
7: All this could be tracked.
6: It can be tracked. They choose not to track it.
7: That's just insane.
6: We are going to make sure this gets out.
4: Of course, I appreciate that. We've been talking about this for years. There's a property down there in Sacramento, Mather Air Force Base. Something going on there. Congressman Jamie Raskin has been ordered to repay the federal government $304,000 he took from the illegal student loan debt relief program for his daughter's tuition to Stanford. Raskin knew the program would be shut down or shot down, wrote 14th District Judge Joseph A. Barron. Yeah, he knew beforehand, and because something like that just didn't quite pan out for him. Now, did it? No, it did not. It did not pan out for him. Okay, we're going to run to a break here real quick. 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Remember to visit our website, 821r.com, and, of course, New California State. New California State, stay the future. Back in as early as 2010, 2011, and 2012, we saw out here in California a great shift, if you will, in the education processes that were going on and our economy. Things started to unravel, what we would call unravel, all the way across the board, from the economy to the education, everything. With a progressive, democratic, one-party system that had developed over time, starting in the 90s, it was very, very obvious that things were turning against us all the way across the board of the state. We recognized what the Founding Fathers said might happen. And that is that we could, as a country, have a tyrant as a leader and have a tyranny that would befall the country. And we recognized that we were in a tyranny. And the tyranny was moving quicker than a lot of people realized. California government is a one-party system, let's be very clear. Right now, I'll give you an example of the one-party system at work. One-party system, we have 80 assembly members. That's like our House of Representatives. But we have 80 assembly members, and I believe it's now down to 17 RVPs. Okay, now we have 40 senators, and as I understand it, we're down to 7, or it's either, depending upon what happens in the races, because we haven't gotten through that yet, 7 or 8 are Republicans. Many of the writers now have come out and said, we have joined, as a state of California, all the other one-party systems of the world, such as North Korea, China, Cuba, Venezuela, and that's really a fact. If you look at Sacramento, San Francisco, and Los Angeles, you have 20 million people. And I said, gosh, where do the rest of the people live? And they said, well, they live in about 90% of the landmass, all the rural areas. This is really an urban versus rural debate. I can't tell you, I don't think anybody's going to tell Californians, we are free from invasion and we're free from domestic violence. Also, we wouldn't have fentanyl in the streets. I wouldn't, when I go do my radio show in the morning, I wouldn't be looking at all the fentanyl addicts on the street laying their dying. I do that every morning, and I hear their cries. But I also wouldn't be seeing an invasion happening at my southern border. As we look at California today, it's become extremely violent, and unfortunately, we are one of the largest slave-trading states in the Union. And I don't think anybody's going to argue that. And we have gone down and challenged Gavin Newsom. We've challenged every state legislator. We've gone down to the Capitol steps and we screamed it from microphones into the building. Why are you not trying to stop child sex trafficking?

0: And welcome back to Agenda 21 Radio. We're talking about comments by Chad Bianco and other people, and you're just now finding out about money laundering. He spelled it. Now, you all know, and we've been reporting on the money laundering for a long, long time. Chris Bish is our point person on that. By the way, we need to get her on the show. Chris Bish has been really a great authority on a lot of things. So we're going to be having a big affair coming down. We're talking about at the state capitol. This is going to be on the 8th, next Friday. We'd love to see everybody there. And Chris Bish, we're going to invite her too. Anyway, it's going to be the Proclamation Day for New California State. So this is going to be fun and exciting because it's the last proclamation before statehood, the last proclamation. Anyway, but getting back into the Chad Bianco situation, is Chad Bianco knows what we know. He obviously does. He's followed this. He knows exactly what's happening with the money laundering. He spells it out correctly. I'm going to play this again so everybody's clear on what this money laundering scam is in real estate. And this is, by the way, this is what he's describing here is a small situation. Okay, so what we had, this is back in 2008, 9, and 10, in that era, we had a really big glut in California of commercial space. And why do we have that? That's because businesses were leaving. Yeah, they were leaving back then. We were starting to see the real pressure of what was going on here with the systemic type of situation that was developed under really a precursor to this was Jerry Brown back in the 80s, 70s and 80s. Then Jerry Brown comes back and does another thing after in 2010. How did he get to do that? That's another little gimmick that they played on us. And so what happened was the real estate market was devastated, and it was commercial property because big businesses were being run out of California. So property became empty. Big, huge commercial property. I purchased a property from my charter school. It went through the process and got an unbelievable deal on a property. And I'm going, okay, this is unbelievable. And in fact, the broker friend of mine, who's a Navy SEAL, by the way, Vietnam era, he couldn't believe it. I said, man, don't want to tell you his name. I said, give them this offer, see what they do. And they took it. And he about fell out of his chair. He said, I can't believe they took this thing and blah, blah, blah. He said, yeah, who are you? I said, I don't know, buddy. I said, they took it, and they did. And I was really, really happy. But the point is, when you're money laundering, what better place to do it than an empty building and help your buddy out? Okay, I'll tell you about the one, and you may recall this, us talking about this, probably 5-6 years ago. I hate to mention it. It was about the election time in 2020. We were talking about all this stuff because of what was going on with Gavin Newsom and stuff like that. There is a property. I'll tell it anyway. There's a property. The property is in Sacramento, California, and it's right at the end of the Mather Air Force Base. I think that's Carmichael, maybe. The right at the end of the Air Force Base runway, pretty much, just about a mile off to the left, off one end to the left. And it's a commercial property. It's a big one. It's a nice property. I went by it. I drove around the property. It was still empty. But what happened was that the person who is related to Gavin Newsom caught wind of this property, that the government was selling the property for $12 million. And he bought the property for $12 million. Okay. He turned around about a year later and sold it for $24 million. And there was a second trustee put on it, wait for it, for $400 million. That's money laundering. Oh, by the way, no one had to pay off the second trustee. It was marked as paid. Now, isn't that interesting? All that money went to one guy, purportedly, in the sale. That is Mondo. This is what I'm talking about. You scale this up. You just don't mess around. But we were, this is what we've been doing in New California all this time, is uncovering this kind of crap and bringing it to light. And the same people that are in power today are running your elections. And that's what they do. The money laundering is endless in California's commercial field because, and where, by the way, where are these people that have been brought across the border? Where are these military age men? Everybody says, oh, wow, they disappeared. It doesn't surprise me that they're probably in these commercial properties that are empty. Because we still, don't we have a mass exodus? And we do, because these clowns that run, that are running the elections are running the exodus. From elections to exodus, this is what we have. And again, we're going to tolerate this, right? So the same people that are running all the fraud are running the elections. I'm going to say that over and over and over again until it melts into your mind and you realize, oh, my God, yeah. And there's no fixing the elections. The only way that you fix it is to change the state around. Yeah, it's so systemic. It's so bad. It has to change. And this is the problem. Well, that's their problem. Our problem is we've solved the problem with the new California state. Isn't that interesting? Getting back, and I'm going to play this again so you kind of get the drift of what's going on. Take the banner down so you can kind of see it here a little bit better than what we have. Okay, we're going to do that. And now listen to the chat. He's on the bottom there, that little ditty. I'll fix that up for you. And here we go. All right. Chad Bianco, he's going to talk about money laundering and so on. Here we go.
1: You've got a building that you can't sell, and it's worth $3 million. Mm-hmm. And I have my nonprofit for the homeless, and I just got $10 million. So I'll tell you what, you have your $3 million business, your $3 million building. I'll give you $6 million for it. And now you make all of that money off of that building that you couldn't sell to begin with. And I'm not out any money because I was given $10 million to buy a building to help the homeless. So I still have all my money. I still have $4 million left, and I have a building that I can sell too. And my best friend just made $6 million on a building that he couldn't sell. That's how it's working. That's how it's that simple. That's how the money is being laundered. And then you can have a nonprofit. You get a couple of million dollars in your nonprofit, and you can make $750,000 as a salary of the person that's running that nonprofit. And then while you're at it, go ahead and give your wife a $500,000 salary. And oh, while you're at it, you got three kids, give them $500,000 salaries.
2: All this could be tracked.
1: They choose not to track it.
0: Jamie Raskin, we talked about that one. Here we go. Just the news, no noise. This is a very interesting
3: one that was running in three separate. And tonight we're going to show you the other side of this conspiracy, the protection racket. We've all known for a long time that James Comey exonerated Hillary Clinton without authority to do so and without finishing his investigation when it came to the classified emails. Tonight, we're going to tell you about the other Clinton investigation, one that was running in three separate FBI offices, New York, Washington, and Little Rock. It was a predicated criminal investigation that was examining whether Hillary Clinton ran a pay-to-play scheme that delivered favors from her perch as Secretary of State while foreigners and others paid large sums of money to her family foundation, the Clinton Foundation, run by Bill Clinton and their daughter, eventually Chelsea Clinton. Three separate agencies, three separate bureaus, offices of the FBI believe they had predicated evidence to pursue that. Every time they tried to move the ball down the road in the shadows of the 2016 election, they got shut down. I mean, they got shut down at the highest levels of their agency. Andrew McCabe, the deputy director, a man who potentially had a conflict of interest with Hillary Clinton. His wife got money from Hillary Clinton's former campaign chair to run for a Virginia State Senate. And by the way, McCabe attended the meeting where that assistance was solicited. He eventually was conflicted out, but not before he gave the order to his agents that you won't investigate or do anything on this unless I approve it. Downstream from them, four different U.S. attorney's offices under Barack Obama were asked for help by the agents. Agents need help. We need a grand jury. We need to get evidence. We want to move the case down the road. All three of those four offices told the agents, you're on your own. We will not assist you in your pursuit of criminal charges against Hillary Clinton. And then perhaps the most extraordinary statement in the document that we are going to show you on screen now, they can put it up as you're looking here. The Deputy Attorney General for Barack Obama, Sally Yates, explicitly told the FBI, shut it down, meaning the corruption probes of Hillary Clinton. Think about this. While Donald Trump was out on the campaign trail chanting, lock her up, maybe there was a good reason to lock up Hillary Clinton, he would argue every night. The Obama Justice Department was telling the FBI agents who also thought there might be a reason to lock up Hillary Clinton, shut it down. Remember those words.
0: Shut it down. There you go. Shut it down. Shut it down. Here we go. Gangsterson, Gavin Newsom's California recognizing National Fentanyl Awareness Day by stepping up to fight for and honor those who we've lost to the crisis. Isn't that nice? Now, this is a little thing you want to see. We'll put this up here. You can definitely see what's going on here. This is, here we go. We're going to start this thing. Here you go. This is what we see with the fentanyl crisis. Yes, and there we go. Ganking, pants down. Not knowing what, you can't move. I call it ganking. This is the fentanyl crisis they're talking about.
4: Young, yeah. Pull your pants up. Pull them up.
0: Pull up your pants. Get a look at it, guys. Get a look at it. Newsom, California. And actually, the Democrats, California.
4: What's y'all getting up? Fitting on? Somebody stepped on it? It was an accident.
0: Stepped on your fentanyl. This is what fentanyl does.
4: Trying to do clean it, huh?
5: It's different than when I had him and he got put the switcheroo on me.
4: Pull the switcheroo on you? What is it?
5: I don't know. It should be what I have.
4: What it's supposed to be?
5: It's supposed to be fentanyl
4: and crystal. Fentanyl and crystal?
5: Yeah.
4: So you mix them both? Wow, that's powerful.
0: Yep, that's powerful. Streets of San Francisco. Or is it? I think it's San Francisco or Los Angeles. I didn't see the
4: y'all sitting up there getting high together. Y'all know each other's name. He said, what's your name again? Oh, nice to meet you.
6: No, I know you're not.
4: Youngster, let me ask you a question. What city are you from?
6: Sacramento and Placerville.
4: Sacramento and Placerville. Got that. What city are you from?
5: From Washington.
4: Washington. Got that. You okay. I just like to know what city, like how many people come to San Francisco from different states or cities? How long you been here?
6: Since me and her been here since February 24th.
4: February 24th? Why you come down? What was your reason for coming to San Francisco?
7: What happened to us?
6: Yeah.
7: We just lost, literally, we lost our house, our dog passed away, and his mom passed away on the same 2 months. And we just left.
4: But what made y'all decide to stay in San Francisco? You said it a minute ago.
6: There's more money here. There's more opportunities, and it's 106 degrees in the daytime here in Sacramento.
7: And it's cheaper. So. Dope cheaper here. And
4: the what's cheaper?
7: The dope is cheaper here. And
4: the dope is cheaper
7: lot
4: here.
7: Nicer here than the weather.
4: The dope is cheaper here. Is the dope better here?
7: Yeah.
6: Okay.
4: Y'all stay there. Stay safe.
6: Thank you.
4: All right.
0: The dope is safer. Yep. More of the same. Welcome to the Democrats, California. And if you think you enjoy all this, then obviously you're going to enjoy the rest of it, aren't you? And the elections, because it's the same people who brought you that, bring you the elections. Okay, so this is really Republicans. What the hell are you doing? Is this America First? Nevada Governor Joe Lombardo, the supposed conservative former sheriff, tough on crime Republican, just officially surrendered. Says on February 23rd, 2026, he proudly signed the proclamation declaring April 26th as Arab American Heritage Month in Nevada. There you go. There you go. And it says, Nevadans, how much more of your state are you willing to hand over to and push back on? Wake up, Carson City. Wake up, Las Vegas. Wake up, Nevada. Wake up, America. Yep. So Muslims come first. That's really what he's saying. Okay. This is another one. It says Donald Trump's advisor, Alina Hava, discovered the fake Oval Office where Joe Biden allegedly pretended to be president. And the room includes a teleprompter positioned directly in front of him and a smaller desk. Okay, so there's this office that was, there you go. This is the fake office. Isn't that interesting? Alina Hava giving us this tour here.
8: Show. Look at the room that they put me in. We're in Biden's fake Oval Office, everybody. And I've actually figured this out. I now know why. I now get it. Turn the camera around. There is a screen, teleprompter to the face. All I can say is the last administration was a disgrace. You guys, I just finished a show. Look at the room that they put me in. We're in Biden's fake Oval Office, everybody. And I've actually figured this out. I now know why. I now get it. Turn the camera around. There is a screen, teleprompter to the face. All I can say is the last administration was a disgrace. You guys?
0: You know, I don't know how to talk in a teleprompter. We have a teleprompter, and we can rig up this equipment as a teleprompter. But I don't know how to talk into a teleprompter. We are teleprompter free. I'm serious. We used to say that on KMYC 1410 AM all the time. We're teleprompter free right here on 1410 AM, KMYC 1410 Marysville, California. Right. We used to say that. Teleprompter free. Okay. What do we have over here? Now we're checking in with James O'Keefe. It says last year, Fox 11 reporter were introduced not to the mayor covered. Oh, to not cover Mayor Karen Bass's phone call that they published, according to a leaked message. So let's find out what's going on. This Karen Bass, man, she should never be in office, guys. She's a total communist. Trevor Loudon, who was the first national figure to endorse new California state back in San Luis Obispo. Trevor Loudon named, she was one of the first ones in his book called The Enemy Within. And boy, hasn't it turned out exactly as Trevor Loudon has said. Here we go.
9: Breaking news, text messages from within Fox 11 News in Los Angeles reveal that reporters are being told not to cover the secret recording of the Mayor Bass phone call released on Friday. In the phone call from January 4th, just 3 days before the fires, Mayor Bass preemptively defends her Ghana trip.
10: And just in terms of my trip, just so you know, I'm missing 2 workdays. That's it.
9: She also sends a very cryptic message to read between the lines, whatever that means.
10: And hopefully you can read in between the lines. But I would just appreciate, and it's hard for me to tell you this, but hold tight. You will understand soon.
9: Now, in these text messages provided to Citizen Journalism Foundation within Fox 11, they read, quote, I know the company's Fox's lawyers have had some concerns about this one and have asked us to pause. I wish it was up to me. It's an interesting tape, and I'd like to know what she's referring to. We also asked if Fox 11 can at least cover this on social media. They were informed they were barred from posting the story on social media as well. Yeah, it's both for now. We'll work to get clearance on both. Now, this recording of Mayor Karen Bass has received 6 million views on X, and residents are demanding answers about what she meant by what she was saying in this recording. Of course, this is one of the problems with access journalism, where corporate media outlets are afraid to be too adversarial for biting the hand that feeds them. Fox 11 coming off a big interview with Mayor Karen Bass recently, and maybe she's not too happy about it, but this is why we need citizen journalism, why we can't rely upon the corporate press or the legacy media to do the job, where we have to do what is right, and only what is newsworthy is the biggest consideration. Of course, sometimes what's lost in corporate media and legacy media is any semblance of right and wrong.
11: Hi, I'm Karen, and I'm a new California because California has failed its 40 million people, and it's irreparably broken legislatively, judiciously, and financially. The only remedy left is to exercise our rights given to us by Article 4, Section 3 of the U.S. Constitution. By splitting the state, New California will return the U.S. Constitution back to being the supreme law of the land for both states, just as our founding fathers intended. New California will restore our God-given freedoms and liberties by giving the power back to the people that progressive have been stripping from us for decades by amending the California Constitution over 900 times. Elections will be controlled again by the people for the people, with one-day voting, paper ballots, hand counting, voter ID, and no machines. The Constitution was written for a time like this. Now is time to reread it, not change it. I'm committed to New California, and failure is not an option. It's the only way to save my state and my home. I do this for the children, mine and yours.
0: And welcome back. Okay, elections, ballots, big stuff happening. Big arrests are happening around the nation. It's coming to California, and it's here. They are here. A big question. Air Force One is flying over New California right now. And I don't know why, but, you know, what's Air Force Two? Left San Diego recently, just this morning. Live action brought to you by, yes, New California State people down there in Santa Clara County. Thank you very much. So we're watching who's flying over our airspace in New California. And right now it's J.D. Vance. Wonder what he's up to. Well, we're going to find out, because we're going to find out what they're doing in other states that are going to apply to here. This state, New California, California first, of course. It's going to be cleaned out. They're coming for you, guys. They're coming for you. There's not a thing you can do about it. Lawyer up, maybe. That might be a good idea.
12: And we're back. We're back, y'all. Thank you for watching today. Go ahead and hit that like button, my people. You know that it helps us out a ton. And, of course, it helps you, because it helps us keep bringing you these stories every day. Now, y'all, as we've been reporting, there is a fight a-brewing between Michigan, particularly Wayne County, Michigan, where Detroit is located, and the United States Department of Justice. The DOJ has demanded that Wayne County turn over certain voter rolls, and Wayne County has said no. And now, y'all, the Department of Justice, it looks like they're getting ready to go in on a raid. It looks like they're getting to go in with the boys in blue. So we're going to take a look at that today. I know this has been building, but just recently, Harmeet Dhillon, a high-ranking DOJ official, Fox News reports that as early as this week, they may be going in, y'all. And at the same time, yo, girl, Letitia James done stuck her nose into this entire Michigan situation, y'all. You know, she's out of New York. She didn't put her nose into the Michigan controversy. So we'll take a look at that as well, y'all. Looks like it's shaping up to be an eventful week. We will preview it here. So without further ado, let's go ahead and get into it.
13: On to this. The Justice Department may take legal action next week against the clerk for the Detroit area, and it is demanding about 865.
14: The more you practice chair tai chi, the more comfortable your body will feel. Starts Monday, May.
13: 5,000 ballots and hundreds of thousands of records from the 2024 election. Michigan's attorney general says that the request is baseless and politically motivated. Let's bring in Harmeet Dhillon. You know her. She's the U.S. Assistant Attorney General for Civil Rights. Harmeet, why are you looking at these ballots in Wayne County? What caused the DOJ to take a look here?
15: Well, Kaylee, thanks for having me. The reason we're doing this is because Michigan itself has had several instances of voter prosecutions for fraudulent voting in the last couple of years. And so we cited those in our letter. And we're entitled, on behalf of the Attorney General, to look at these records under several federal statutes. I'm looking specifically at the 1960 Civil Rights Act, a transparency statute. And so we've been going all over the country to look at voter rolls to make sure that states are compliant with the Help America Vote Act. And because Wayne County has had these problematic issues and we're within the statute of limitations of 22 months where they have to retain these records, we'd like to look at them. And particularly given the instances of fraud that I just mentioned, as well as 2020 election complaints and irregularities.
13: So you've asked all 50 states to look at the voter rolls. And I think it's a worthy endeavor. No one wants illegal immigrants voting. Everyone wants, you know, dead people off the rolls. Some states have worked with you. Other states have not. Can you tell me about that effort and where it stands today?
15: Sure. We've gotten voluntary compliance or settlements with about a third of the states, and we've run about 60 million plus records. And in that regard, we've already found 350,000 dead people on the voter rolls, and those are in the states that are voluntarily complying with us. And we've referred about 25,000 people with no citizenship records in those states. Again, the ones that are voluntarily complying with us. Now, big states like California, New York, Illinois, Democrat states, and Michigan, they're defying our efforts and they don't want to show us their voter rolls. They have a requirement under federal law to maintain clean voter rolls. And frankly, they don't do it. Most states don't. They're out of compliance. And Americans, no matter their party, need to have confidence in the outcome of our elections. And that in turn means only American citizens are getting ballots and voting ballots and only once. Pretty basic.
13: So how do you get access to these? Do you take these states to court?
15: Oh, yeah. We're in litigation with 29 states and the District of Columbia, and we're in expedited appeals in the Ninth Circuit and the Sixth Circuit, and we're teeing up appeals in the First Circuit as well. Some judges are simply refusing to comply with this federal civil rights statute. And, you know, it hasn't been litigated much because the DOJ, frankly, hasn't been doing this job in prior administrations. And now we are. And it's a very important role and it's overdue.
12: So there you can see Harmeet Dhillon saying that they're ramping up their efforts. Now, I'm going to remind y'all at the end of this video that Michigan, they're worried about a Fulton County style raid, y'all, which looks like it might be coming. But once you watch that part at the end of the video, you let me know what you think. But before we get to that, let's look at your girl, y'all. The nose of this woman is sticking into the places that are not hers. She got her nose. Letitia James has her nose in Michigan now, y'all. Let's take a look at some recent remarks that she gave about what's going on in Wayne County.
16: The moral collapse, the legal stain, the tension, the hate, the violence, the shredding of the ties that bind us all. So it means more than I can express to receive this award, this Ida B. Wells Freedom and Justice Award. I share this award with my fellow AG from Michigan, AG Dana Nessel, who recently denied the Department of Justice's request for ballot information, calling it an attempt to interfere in state elections and an attempt to sabotage Michigan's democratic process. This award's namesake once said, the way to right wrongs is to light the truth upon them, to shine light in the darkness. A.G. Nessel is the holder of that light of liberty in Michigan. Just as our ancestors grabbed the torch of freedom and used it to light the way forward for all of us.
12: So there you can see your girl sticking her nose into Michigan's business, y'all. And does she see herself as a national civil rights leader? Kind of like, hey, your boy, the illustrious sub 10% approval rating mayor of Chicago, Brandon Brandy Boy Johnson. So is this like, are we in the era of everybody wanting to be like the next MLK? Is that what's happening now? Are we like, everybody's a civil rights leader at this point, y'all? Or
17: Can you just be an attorney general? Can you just lock up the bad guys, please? Can you just be the mayor of the most unaffordable, the most unsafe big city in the United States? Can you just be their mayor, Brandy Boy? Anyway, y'all, I want to remind you that Michigan, Wayne County in particular, seems to be anticipating a Fulton-style raid, y'all. That's what they said in their response to Harmeet.
15: Gone and asked all 50 states in the District of Columbia to give us their voter rolls. This is something that the Attorney General is entitled to under the Civil Rights Act of 1960, which is basically a transparency statute. And we're using those to try to help these states comply with their Help America Vote Act requirements to keep their voter rolls up to date. So far, at least a third of the states have complied with us voluntarily or reached settlements with us. And what we're running and finding in these voter rolls is that there are hundreds of thousands of dead people on the voter rolls.
0: What happened here? The dang these guys.
15: And there are quite a few suspected non-citizens on the voter rolls. And now we're digging in further to see did people actually vote and what have you. But that's alarming. And that is from the states who are cooperating with us. So imagine what the ACLU and these other groups are trying to hide vis-a-vis the states that are not cooperating with us. And what you're going to find in states like California, where in Los Angeles County, for example, in 2017, they already admitted to Judicial Watch that they had over a million people on the voter rolls out of 10 million who didn't belong there. So those are pretty staggering numbers when you think about how elections, like the 2020 election, for example, was really decided by tens of

0: And that's the way it works.
1: I'm the swelling that shows up every single day, and I've been
0: kind of an angry looking guy there. Anyway, this is something I think it was very, very well needed here on Agenda 21 Radio and American Exceptional News Network is, you know, more information about the Declaration of Independence, how it came out. And, you know, it's kind of interesting. Is it time now for another Declaration of Independence? I want you to think about that. It may be time again for another Declaration of Independence. The tyranny is just obvious, isn't it? In the words from our Declaration of Independence on January 15, 2018, are now echoes of history. And those echoes are just blowing our heads apart right now. There is a path, there is a way to stop the tyrant. And that's New California. And also, wait for it, reorganize California. You see, we can't make California great again unless New California comes aboard to make California great again. That's the solution, and that's what we're offering, and that's what will play out. 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Get your tickets coming up for the 14th of May. You don't want to miss it. It's going to be spectacular. It's going to be in Roseville. Tickets are only $25 a piece. I suspect they may go as high as $500 by that day. Thanks for listening to Agenda 21 Radio. Stay strong, America. We are exceptional Americans.

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11: 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You don't know what it is, but it's there. 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

0: and won't be for everyone. That choice to know will be yours. Where we go one, we go all. Fight, fight, fight, and fight we will. We fight every day right here on the MG Show. Boom, boom, boom, guys. Welcome to the MG Show, where the Q proofs are hitting hard, guys. I'm telling you, they're very pesky. I had a question on my X account saying, why is Q relevant today? Let me just go to that, because it's a very good question, and I actually appreciated the question. The question, Shady, and I'll get it to you in a second, and I'll introduce you, because it's very interesting. You know, why is Q Archive? Is Q back? What makes Q suddenly a reliable source? Shady Groove, welcome to the show.
1: Welcome to you, sir, and welcome to all of the people out there that understand that the reason that Q is a reliable source is because it was the President of the United States who was essentially showing you what it was that he was going to be doing in the future. And he also told you that a bunch of these idiots were going to pretend like that they agreed with him, and then that they were going to attack him for doing exactly what it was that you elected him to do. And now, sir, we have completely found ourselves in that exact dynamic that was predicted or shown or proven to be a long time ago, to say that one day you're going to be in the situation where all these people that once supported Donald Trump will turn into what it is that they are, which is faux outrage generation machine. And that, ladies and gentlemen, is where we're at. And we are so thankful for it, aren't we, Jeff?
0: So, yep. And because they stopped him in the first administration, you know.
1: Correct.
0: The Scaramucci play, Flynn, Bannon, all these people that were surrounded by President Trump stopped him. Okay, they were firewalls, and now they can't stop them. Nothing can stop what is coming. And the plan that Q lines out is Trump's plan, period. I mean, you know, you can focus on the stupid ass, you know, JFK Jr. drops, or you can look at all of the Q drops, Shady Groove. And that's the difference right here on the MG Show.
1: Well, the difference actually is here on the MG Show is to the MG Show. What trust the plan meant was trust Donald Trump. Okay. That's what trust the plan meant. Trust the plan means that we are trusting in the idea that when given the opportunity, the man that we elected to do the right thing will do the right thing. Listen to that again. When we give him the opportunity, the man that we elected to do the right thing would do the right thing. And we have never seen that. We have never seen one instance of Obama given the opportunity to do the right thing and doing the right thing. Bush, Clinton, Bush Sr., none of them, or Biden, none of them did the right thing when given the opportunity. The reason that they're all so flipped out right now, Jeff, is because Donald Trump is doing the right thing. Prove me wrong.
0: Yeah. Finn says Q is turning out to be reliable, solid information that can be shown to be accurate. And that's what we're doing here, because, you know, everybody's like, oh, well, you know, we got attacked heavily for this.
1: Yeah, we did.
0: For covering Q, like reporting on it, you know,
1: just wanted to talk about it.
0: So, you know, and to show you that we've been right for so long, guys, it's kind of, you know, it sucks to be right, but it's also great to be right. It's great to understand what your president is doing. And that's what Q did, Shady.
1: I think that's a good point to make right there, sir. I think that's something that maybe a lot of people are skipping over, because I'm having the time of my life.
0: Yeah.
1: I'm having the time of my life.
0: Doom scrolling.
1: Defending Donald Trump. Like, okay, so now we've got all these people that have turned. Okay, so we were standing up and
0: they were allegedly our friends, too.
1: Exactly right. A huge amount of them. And, you know, they're all the ones that at one point they were Q, then they're against Q, then accused the CIA, then they agree with General Flynn, and now all of a sudden, look where they're at. They're all anti-MAGA, aren't they? Mm-hmm. And so defending Donald Trump to Democrats was pretty useless. Like, that was like, a, you know, what the hell ever. Defending Donald Trump against these people is fun, because they're lying morons. They'll say things that are literally contradicted in video on air that they've said before over and over again. And then they like come to you and say, oh, we've got credibility. Isn't that right, Tucker?
0: Yeah. And so Dina Donahue says, people still mock QAnon. Screw them. who was mocking QAnon? The mainstream media? Donny O'Sullivan? Alex Kaplan from Media Matters? The Flynn Network?
1: Mm-hmm.
0: Who are the people mocking QAnon?
1: And making
0: the same people that are mocking President Trump. Capiche?
1: And making it loud, making it look like making it look like they're the 50-60%, when in all reality, just like Democrats, they're 20-30%. You're only got about 20% of people that are even seeing any of this nonsense. Only 10% of the country is even on Twitter, guys.
0: Yeah.
1: So all of these opinions out there, you know, this graphic they're putting out about Tucker's popularity. His popularity is growing because they're spreading his content in Qatar and in the Middle East and overseas. In Iran and overseas in Russia. So his numbers are going up, and they're pointing to that and saying, oh, look, Tucker Carlson for president.
0: They're saying Tucker Massey. Most people in my real life have no idea who Tucker is. Maybe they might know him from Fox News a long time ago. And maybe they might know Massey. I doubt it. You know, Tucker and Massey for president. I mean, just take your... It's the stupidest thing I've ever heard.
1: 47 in the chat. If you love the energy coming at you on Monday morning to cut through the chaos of psychobabble out there, because all of us are going somewhere that these people aren't going. You know where we're going, Jeff? We're going to the Golden Age, and we're going together. We're going to take all of you with us. We're going right to the Golden Age. You know where these people are going to be? They're going to be still trapped in the Cold War.
0: Yeah. Yeah. Guess where
1: Look
0: we are,
1: 47s.
0: Get, uh-oh.
1: Oh, no.
0: Hang on.
1: Did we hit a roadblock already?
0: There's no recent activity. Let me see. Where's my podcast and show? Let me just go to my homepage here. Oh, there we go. Guess where we are, Shady Grudge?
1: What is that?
0: Guess where we are.
1: Is that Spotify?
0: This is Spotify. Our first post is this. It's this.
2: It's called We Do a Little Trolling.
0: Yeah, yeah, we do a little trolling. We are back on Spotify, guys, officially. Thank you very much to Shady. Thank you so much for doing this, taking the point on this, and Yeti as well. You guys somehow, some way, got us back on Spotify, and I just want to give you a big round of applause. Everybody, let's go. 47s in the chat. And guys, I want to let you guys know, too, that we need you to go over there. If you don't have a Spotify account, now's the time to get one. Yep. Get over there and follow us, guys, because this is the real deal, guys. Let me just show you what happened, because, guys, we're back on Spotify, okay? Elon Musk sues Media Matters. This is an article. Despite its rules, Spotify is still hosting Booga Booga Booga Q supporting shows. Oh my God. 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Matrix Groove Show. Ooh, program that has been banned from YouTube. 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QAnon influencer Jeffrey Peters and Known Online is in the Matrix. 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Ooh, booga booga. Boy, Hillary Clinton's Media Matters and George Soros's Media Matters did not like us on Spotify. 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Soros-funded censors tried to silence our show. Failed again. The MG Show doesn't bow to globalist gatekeepers. Trump's America is rising. Keep listening and keep sharing, Shady.
1: Yes, keep sharing, because now we're on the network that can actually stand up to the nonsense. The Joe Rogans of the world, the Alex Joneses of the world, these crazy people that have been utilizing their microphone to gaslight, virtue signal, and derail your ability to understand what it is that Donald Trump's doing. They're trying to get in front of you and be a clown. Think of it like a court jester in the old world. It gets in front of you, and it's dressed up all goofy, and it has the crazy hat on, and it's bouncing around, and it's trying to keep your attention away from what it is that Donald Trump is doing. Because if you pay attention to what Donald Trump is doing, the winning is so hard, it's so hard-hitting, you're not going to want to look at that damn court jester anymore. It looks like an idiot. It looks like a window-licking fool. And that's exactly what I think that Donald Trump is doing with all these people. And he brings in Bibi, and he sets him down. He's putting these... Whenever Q said, we are saving Israel for last, you are seeing it. You are seeing it all right now in public. The stuff that's going on Twitter in public regarding Israel is no different than the stuff that was going on the Chan boards that you never saw and was completely edited from society before.
0: Yeah.
1: It's the same thing. Yeah. Now you can see it. Now we're in a world that's one-to-one, so we can start to actually dig through this stuff and make sense of it, utilizing your own discernment.
0: That's right. So let's go into some pesky Q proofs over the weekend, Shady. There were many.
1: There were.
0: All right. So this guy right here, Real Robert, has got 321,000 followers, and he's talking about Solomon's reporting. Here's Barack Obama giving an interview to NPR, unwittingly revealing collusion of the CIA's intelligence assessment, claiming Russia helped Donald Trump win the election before they had even started the work. Okay. But wow, imagine that. That is a Q post on 4/16/2020. Okay. This is a transcript video, NPR's exit interview with Hussein Obama. Think then, he didn't have the IC report. Think now, the IC report was out knowingly. Okay. So let's go to the actual Q proof, because everybody thinks that they know everything. But, you know, Q alerted us earlier. This is it. Check it out.
3: You talked about this with the comedian Trevor Noah the other day. And you said a number of things in a row. You observed that there had been contacts between members of Mr. Trump's staff and Russian officials. Right. You noted that Trump benefited from the hacks. Your spokesman, Josh Earnest, has gone on to say this week that it's obvious that Trump knew what was going on. To what extent are you suggesting some kind of cooperation between the president-elect and Russian officials here?
4: Well, I'm not suggesting cooperation at all. Keep in mind that those statements were in the context of everyone now acting surprised by the CIA assessment that this was done purposely to improve Trump's chances. And my only point was, that shouldn't be treated as a blockbuster, because that was the worst kept secret in this town. Everybody understood that. It was reported on. Steve, if you go back and look at your stories, if you read any mainstream publication, you would see that if you have a hack of the DNC and a hack of Hillary Clinton's most senior advisor's emails, and those things are then released in drip, drip, drip fashion over the course of months, and that seem to generate consistently negative coverage, despite the fact that there's nothing in there that's particularly controversial, that it's mostly just, as I said, political gossip or routine emails between folks who are working in a campaign environment, then it's a pretty clear inference that people would draw and did draw that this was helping the Trump campaign and it was hurting the Hillary campaign. That doesn't mean that the Trump campaign was coordinating. It just means that they understood what everybody else understood, which was that this was not good for Hillary Clinton's campaign.
0: And that was it. So it's funny how all of a sudden people are coming up on that. So let me just, you know, break it down real quick, Shady, because this is a pesky Q proof, okay? And it was post 3972. That was dropped on April 16th of 2020. The drop Q posted links to December 19th, 2016 NPR exit interview transcripts and video. Quote, and Q says, quote, think then. Think now. Start at 1540. Knowingly. Q. Why it matters. At 1540 in the interview, Obama is already stating the fact that Putin and Russia interfered specifically to help Trump win. Weeks before the intelligence community assessment, the ICA, actually was released on January 6th, 2017. So the timeline, let's get this straight. Straight from the records. No spin. This is all proof. It's all there. December 9th, 2016, Obama orders IC review. Mid-December, Obama goes on NPR, pushing the BS pre-baked wrap-up smear narrative. And January 6th is when the ICA, January 6th, 2017, is when the ICA dropped the collusion Obama was already selling. Okay, this wasn't analysis. It was manufactured to launch the Russia hoax, the Crossfire Hurricane, the Mueller probe, and years of lawfare against President Trump. Q flagged that exact moment in deep state. The deep state tipped the hand. That was Obama knowingly showing you that this could be admissible in court, essentially. Shady saying that he knew about this before the intelligence briefing. I mean, this is huge, guys. And it's a manufactured intel to launch the Russia hoax, Crossfire Hurricane, the Mueller probe, and years of lawfare against our president. I mean, that's really what that was. And Q told us on 4/16/2020.
1: Amazing, right? To see now, he just showed you the evidence. Like there's no ambiguity at all in what Jeff just showed you right there. That is legitimately what he said. That's legitimately what it was that he was trying to do. You guys have to understand, the people that are currently trying to tell you that, you know, Donald Trump is deep state and all this nonsense that they're doing. Why are they doing that? They're doing that for Obama. They are trying to cover up for this. This right here, what Jeff is just talking about right now, this is the thing that they don't want out there, because what it's going to reveal on the backside, in my opinion, is all the cohesive network's ability to work against you, the American people, in the background. Without a president pushing this, this would have never went anywhere. Even Clapper and other people in the intel community were pushing back on this at lower levels, massive pushback on this nonsense. But they needed it bad. This is the reason that you know the difference between the people that are currently telling you that Trump is deep state and them as the deep state. Because of the reality of the situation that they are not willing to talk about. They're not willing to talk about any of these different things that are coming out whatsoever in regards to what it was that they utilized to try to take Trump down. Because they all stood back and pretended like it was a legitimate thing. Oh, yeah, let's just see how the investigation plays out. We don't know this. We don't know that. Meanwhile, Q was showing us information in real time that was saying this is how this isn't true. This is how this InfoWars thing isn't true. This is how this Wall Street Journal thing isn't true. This is how this narrative isn't true, over and over again. So our minds were digging through this long ago. So we're already convinced. You're preaching to the choir type thing whenever we see this stuff. So we have a leg up on our ability to present it to you, and a very good job. Thank you very much, Jeff.
0: Thank you. And I mean, you can't deny that. Okay?
1: That's correct.
0: It was a Q post, but
5: Q is Israeli intelligence.
0: No, Q is not Israeli intelligence. Q is Donald Trump. That was Donald Trump intelligence, guys.
1: Q was here fighting Israeli intelligence. Israeli intelligence is Mossad, and Mossad and the CIA and MI5 and Five Eyes aren't the countries that they're spawned in. They're a big globalist network, and they're actually the people that push things like climate change and DEI and transgender for everybody.
0: Yeah. So let's look at this, too. This is very interesting. This is President Trump's latest post. Look at this, Shady Grove.
1: I saw
0: USA,
1: this.
0: 1, 2, 3. No booms. Three booms here, but we already had this guy dead. And then we, you know, obviously went and did that. Navy destroyed, Air Force destroyed, Air Defense destroyed, Shady. And by the way, that was posted at 9:46. Boom, boom, boom.
1: Oh, now you're just making connections
0: boom,
1: that aren't.
0: Boom, boom.
1: Just because there's four booms and there's, I mean,
0: three booms.
1: Three. I mean, just because there's three booms there and three booms there means nothing. Or does it?
0: President Trump's timestamp is 9:46 a.m. Timestamps are important. Q post 9:46 drops the booms. Okay. Boom, boom, boom. Okay. The booms are loud right now, too, Shady Grove, because the U.S. Navy, the Air Force, the missile defense is fully operational on our side. But on their side, the booms. Iran's Navy, boom.
1: Boom.
0: Iran's Air Force, boom.
1: Boom.
0: Iran's air defense, boom.
1: And you know what would be even funnier if you were to put China in there instead of Iran? Chinese air defense.
5: China
1: sponsored it. Oh, China said, oh, we'll protect you. Don't worry about those bad Americans. We're going to put all this stuff in there. You buy all this stuff from us. We'll protect you. We'll back you up militarily, too. Well, how's that working out for you?
0: Well, that didn't work.
1: That didn't work, did it? Yeah. No, sir. Bad plan.
0: Rev Rob, thank you. I've missed a couple. G Brothers, thank you. I've seen a couple of others. I can't remember, guys, but thank you for the gifts to the MG show, getting people clothed with those red castles. Thank
1: new
0: you.
1: New month.
0: So that is a boom, boom, boom, guys. And I think Mike Hess also noticed that, but timestamps are important. Thank you, Hess.
1: Yeah, that's
0: all right. And he's back on X as well. Now we got Comey in the dock, because that's what this is about, Shady Group. This is about Comey in the dock, okay? This is C. Herridge. This new article posted by Herridge subscribers, acting Todd, AG Todd Blanche, says that the indictment against Comey is based on more than just an Instagram post. Bigger slam dunk charges coming. Okay. Comey may get tripped up by the same criminal statute he relied on to investigate the Trump team during the Russia collusion probe.
1: What does that unlock?
0: Oh, my God. I'm sure Q never said anything like that.
1: You need to settle down. You're acting like you've heard that before.
0: Oh, my gosh. Oh, my gosh, Shady Group. No, because no, oh, same what? Evidence to free Flynn currently being used to indict others, grand jury, 302 mod one count. Who listened in two counts? FISA, six counts. FBI agent one Pienka Flynn interview. If FISA warrant was illegal, if FISA warrant was predicted on, illegal, uncooperated. If FISA actors purposely withheld exculpatory evidence from the court, watch what happens next.
1: I love the way you're reading that with such enthusiasm.
0: How do you guys know everything? We don't know everything. We're just looking at the news that comes out and looking. Oh, my gosh, that reminds me of a Q post because news unlocks map.
1: And that's the reason that we actually took the time to read the Q post and to go through them one by one in real time to dissect them. Because whenever things happen, it reconnects to our experience in real life. And whenever people see this, you know, this energy that you're putting into it, they're like, it's very hard to understand people not realizing that you understood that. Listen, this is the dynamic, the optic. You are getting what you paid for. I'm going to say that again. You. My friends are the buyer of the product, and the product was Donald Trump. You are getting what you pay for. Not only are you got a $20,000 car for $10. Literally. That's how this works. And so now all these people are screaming at you, oh, he didn't fulfill his promises. He didn't do this. He didn't do that. Little nippers, little munchkin elf. Ridiculous crap spewing morons. You're getting what you paid for in triplicate at minimum. Realize it. Understand it. Help support him. Be vocal. We need to go back to the moment where, you know, the people that were dumb were afraid for other people to know that they were dumb. Right now we're in a situation where the people who are dumb think that everybody thinks they're smart.
0: Yeah. Wow.
1: This is amazing. I mean, that's just amazing to see how that unlocks. This is not conjecture. He's showing you that the same evidence used to free Flynn is being used to indict Comey.
0: That's right.
1: Am I wrong about that?
0: No, you're not wrong at all because it's making false statements. Okay. And let me just get to the actual code.
1: I'm sweating over here.
0: I know. I'm watching you sweat and I'm kind of liking it because it's good.
1: Thank you, man. It's only like 9:30.
0: Catherine Herridge highlights the irony. Comey may be tripped up on the same statute, 18 U.S.C. 1001, false statements. Same. Using the same evidence that freed Michael Flynn, FISA abuse, withheld exculpatory info, illegal unsubstantiated warrants to indict others via grand jury. Boomerang.
1: I mean, I'm stunned. We were sitting there talking about it this morning. I'm like, looking at it, I'm like, wow, that is amazing.
0: Yeah.
1: And the connection to Flynn is very interesting, too. Kind of just a sub, you know, just the idea that they were utilizing. See, this, we talk about rubber bullet and we talk about Flynn. This also adds to the pile of evidence on that front as well, to the idea of Flynn took a quote rubber bullet and effectively, this whole Comey thing could out that plan in the long run. We'll see. Maybe it does. Maybe it doesn't.
0: Yeah. In either way, whether you like Flynn or not, it was still a rubber bullet, and rubber bullets sting. They don't last long. He got $1.5 million out of it. He was supposed to get 50, okay? So, you know, and he's now not talking very highly of President Trump. We also got another one, all assets, foreign and domestic, deployed, in case you missed it. Did Q ever talk about the SDNY?
1: Yes, sir.
0: Oh, my God. Oh, stop it.
1: Oh, you're going to go into another one.
0: SDNY U.S. Attorney Jay Clayton, Shady, dropped the hammer. And this was a while back, but I just caught it again and, you know, wanted to make a Q-proof because of it. SPLC was creating the hate in order to expand their mission of combating hate.
1: Well, Jeff, listen, you don't have hate. You don't have any hate to combat unless you make it, sir.
0: And they were doing that with foreign actors funding the division so Americans fight each other. All assets, foreign and domestic, deployed. This ties in to our Arabella research, Shady Groove. The SPLC pulled $275,000 straight from Arabella's new venture fund, okay, on their own 2023-990 form. That was then their primary. So then Arabella's dark money, the 1630 fund, Hopewell fund, North fund, launders the foreign plus domestic billionaire cash through these pass-through foundations, because they all have foundations and institutes for a reason, stupid, and to smear you and me and MAGA patriots, to go against the secure borders, to go against everything Trump and traditional values of America, guys. I mean, that's really it. I mean... While the grift machines like the SPLC secretly fund the very, very extremists that they pretend to fight. So Q was right. They all have foundations and institutes for a reason. Stupid. This is a pesky Q proof. Trump's DOJ is exposing the swamp. Okay. Check it out, Shady Groove. This is, and we didn't play this, but I just check it out. Wow.
6: We had a case in the Justice Department last week, the Southern Poverty Law Center. The case, at bottom, and these are allegations, but at bottom, the allegations are that this organization was creating hate in order to expand their mission of combating hate. If that's going on, and it is, it's going on in America. It's going on through organizations like that. It's also going on with foreign actors funding these types of organizations because they want us to fight with each other. We had a case.
0: Oh, wow. It almost looks like we're right again, Shady.
1: Bro, have you been paying attention to the excuses? I mean, like, are you listening to any of the Democrats that are talking about this and saying, like, they're saying, like, oh, well, they were paying their plans to be over there. Like they're the authorities. Like you have some sort of a right as, like to, you know, pay people to go infiltrate groups and report back to the SPLC. That is not what was happening, but that's what they've told their minions that's happening. The reality of the situation is so much darker than any of this. Dig into it. Take 10 minutes. Dig into the names of the people and look who the people are that were being funded within the group. They're the leaders of the group, okay? The people like Proud Boys, and the people like Oath Keeper, Stuart Rhodes, all these guys like Alex Jones types on our side, okay? They're the same thing. It's the exact same thing as the people that are being funded from the SPLC. All of this is being funded against you. Guys, it's your unity as a country that is under attack. That's what's under attack. They've started this by screaming at you, diversity is your strength. Right now, the people that are fake MAGA are screaming at you, oh, you know, Donald Trump has sold out to Israel. He's done this. He's done that. Look over here. Look at my candidate. Charlie Kirk's wife is doing this and da-da-da-da. Look over here. Look at me. Look at my candidate. Look what they're doing, guys. Why is this not exactly the same thing? What are they doing? Yeah. They're trying to distract you.
0: Yeah.
1: Using bread and circuses.
0: Red Pill Pusher says, I want to know why some of these yahoos are being pardoned. I think it's because the actual cases that they used and what they brought against them was bad. Okay. It was illegal. It was wrong. Okay. Doesn't mean that they couldn't get retried with something else.
1: I think that's a great point to make. And I don't think that's the part of the reason after digging into it, after the pardons for everybody on J6, the way that they organized those cases, they put them, they lumped them together. Mm-hmm. Investigations into one family were being piggybacked off of investigations into another family. And so whenever you're doing that sort of nonsense, everybody is in this, it's all wrong. Every investigation should be the individual human being, not multiple people, not groups of people. None of that should be going on. So yep. Effectively, they were able to contaminate or taint any real evidence against any one of these people like Jake Lang or Stuart Rhodes or whoever. And so to get the people that were innocent out, yeah. They were mixed in with the people that were guilty.
0: So then you've got declassed by FBI Director Kash Patel, black and white treason was exposed. Hillary Clinton promised Adam Schiff a CIA director position if he helped Russia laundering hoax, guys. Who else did Loretta, who was promised the Supreme Court? According to Q, Loretta Lynch on the tarmac with Bill Clinton and Hillary Clinton. So very interesting that Hillary, and that's why it's more believable because of the D-class, and it even says in the D-class, okay, that that Hillary promised Schiff a CIA director position if he helped Russia laundering. So Russia laundering through the Trump money through the Trump organization is how he was doing it. The 302 details Schiff directing leaks for a constitutional crisis, also a Q post. So Russia, failed deep state coup distraction, Schiff and crew pushing false evidence. D-class would expose all, is a Q post. And Q was right again. The cabal offered power to betray the Republic. Look at this, Shady Groove. Wow.
7: You, Congressman, the president personally attacked you yesterday at a conservative political action summit, and he balked at specifically the broadening of the investigation into his finances. Can you clarify exactly what Democrats are looking for here? Is it his tax returns?
8: Well, I'm not surprised the president has balked at...
0: Now, there's the D-class right here, okay? FBI right here, okay? This is, by the way, a background entered 2016, October... I can't read that, but various HPSCI staff colleagues, if Hillary Clinton were to become the elected representative, Adam Schiff of California would be offered to a position of the director of the CIA.
8: Congress looking into his personal business, something he's tried to draw a red line around. But we have seen from our own investigation, as well as the special counsel's, just how perilous it would be for the country if we ignored or allowed him to draw red lines. The Moscow Trump Tower deal, for example, is among the most disturbing, because that's something the president was pursuing throughout the midst of the presidential campaign while saying he was having no business dealings with the Russians. That was a deal that stood to make him more money than any other deal in his life. And it was a deal where he was pursuing help from the Kremlin, from Putin himself, at a time when Putin was seeking relief from sanctions. And that is the most compromising circumstance that I can imagine. So we are certainly looking deep into the set of issues around Moscow Trump Tower. We're also looking at persistent allegations that the Russians have been laundering money through the Trump organization.
0: There it is, guys. Director of the CIA. Wow.
1: So I think this gives us a moment to take a little bit of note as to the society that we live in and the society that we want to live in. The society that the globalist order that tell you that they're better than you want you to live in is the society where what Mr. Schiff was showing you there is the way things occur. You do my bidding and I give you a promotion. Notice how they all say, oh, are you going to do Trump's bidding? It's interesting that they're using that language because they are in the world. If they're using that language, they're in the world of blackmail already. That's where they're at. That's the way they think. That's not the way your mind thinks. You don't think like, oh, people that do people's bidding, because you don't understand what it means to be in the mafia. Donald Trump made the point the other day. They used the term 86. 86 is a mafia term for getting rid of me permanently. Favor for promotion. In other words, you do something stupid and you get promoted. What have we been saying here? Politicians aren't dumb. They're just doing the things that it is that you're not willing to do. Merit-based. Donald Trump represents merit-based. A merit-based system means that not only this stuff about illegal immigration, you come here to be an illegal immigrant. Merit-based means if you do a good job, you get a promotion in your job. These people in government, they do the wrong thing for the wrong people. They get the promotion. That's the reason people keep falling uphill in government, okay? Yeah. It's not a merit-based system. It's a mafia system controlled by the same numbnuts that are Alex Jones and Tucker Carlson and Megyn Kelly. Those people are puppeted by the same puppeteer.
0: So Stevia Girl says, does that imply Schiff believed the leak and did not know it was fake news, or did he know it was lies? He was promised the CIA position if he lied.
1: Correct.
0: If knowingly.
1: It didn't work. See? It
0: didn't work.
1: It went sideways on him.
0: Yeah. Good question. Thank
1: so
0: you.
1: They had to come up with like all this other stuff, like impeachment and COVID and da-da-da-da-da to cover it up. So hopefully they get down the road far enough that you'd forget about it. But guess what, Jeff? Todd Blanche doesn't seem to be forgetting about it, and the DOJ seems like they're not concerned, and Pirro and others don't seem like they're forgetting.
0: Yeah. So Schiff knew it was baloney from the onset. Absolutely.
1: Yep.
0: Yes.
1: Correct.
0: Yes. You're welcome. And so now we've got more confirmation of bigger slam dunk charges coming. Public understanding of events just around the corner. More confirmation. It's not just the seashells, guys. Check it out.
9: Move on to former FBI Director James Comey. A grand jury has indicted the former FBI director for this Instagram post. I want to put it up. I think a lot of folks have seen it at this point. 8647 in seashells, which the indictment says, quote, a reasonable recipient who is familiar with the circumstances would interpret as a serious expression of an intent to do harm to the President of the United States. How does that image of seashells amount to a serious threat against the president's life?
10: Well, every case requires an investigation. And what you just showed is one part of that investigation. What you just showed is the Instagram post. Rest assured that the career assistant United States attorneys in North Carolina, the career FBI agents, the career Secret Service agents that investigated this case didn't just look at the Instagram post and walk away. That's why you saw an indictment last week, notwithstanding the fact that it was last May that the post was made. So I am not permitted to get into the details of what the grand jury heard or found, as you know, but rest assured that it's not just the Instagram post that leads somebody to...
0: It's not just the seashells.
1: But
0: okay.
1: That's correct.
0: Wow.
1: What is interesting here is you notice how the media are very, very critical of the case? I just want you to pay attention to the subtlety. Notice how the media is able to try to take apart the case that is maybe that they're trying to present that isn't valid. Did you see the media ever do that with Donald Trump? Did you see the media ever try to like pick apart the E. Jean Carroll case? Or did you ever see them try to pick apart the Southern District of New York case? They really just kind of, or the impeachment for that matter, or the Russia hoax. They don't try to pick apart any of it. They just say, oh, they believe that what is said, and then they attack you for trying to deny it. But in this situation, no. What are they doing right there? Think about it, guys. Look at the way that they criticize. They can look at a case and see that, this and this and this. Comey's innocent with no evidence whatsoever. But with all of this evidence that Donald Trump is innocent, you don't even look at a single shred of it. You pretend like it doesn't exist. This is the dynamic that we can clearly see when you slow down. Yeah. Simplify.
0: It's just seashells, Shady.
1: It's just seashells, dude. Just a couple of seashells by the seashore. She's selling them. Nope, no.
0: Another pesky Q proof, Q drop 4822. What happens if Biden became POTUS knowing, through Hunter plus one, took massive amounts of bribes to change policy towards Ukraine in favor of Ukraine? Would Ukraine own and control the White House? Q drop 4959, Shady. What groups are financing Ukraine? Why was Hunter in Ukraine? What did Pop threaten to withhold? $1 billion? Who benefits? Blackmail? Bribe? Extortions? Now, there's a new declassified document that the NSA intercepted Zelensky plus Biden's U.S. aide laundered $200 million of your taxpayer money to back Biden in 2024 campaign and DNC via fake clean energy scams. 90% diverted. This is what you call a pesky Q proof. Q was right again. Ukraine aid, Biden family bribery, and D.C. money laundering op. Trump called it. Tulsi exposed it. The storm is here, guys. Check it out, Shady. Wow. I mean, it's crazy.
11: This is heard about over the show, course guys. Of the day. The United States government, the National Security Agency, intercepted conversations of President Zelensky's government in Ukraine in 2022, late 2022, conspiring with federal workers at the USAID to come up with a plan to take $200 million of USAID money. That is your money, folks, taxpayer money, route it through a series of transactions, move it into the United States, and launder it into Joe Biden's 2024 campaign and the Democratic National Committee. We have the intercepts for the first time. Tulsi Gabbard's team was willing to declassify them. There is now an investigation underway, beginning with USAID, to look at who was involved, whether any crimes were committed, and if that is the case, to refer that to the FBI in the next few days. Those declassified documents up at justthenews.com. You can go check about it today. Members of Congress have been clamoring all day to get their hands on the documents. I expect Tulsi Gabbard to make a statement later tonight on where things are evolving in her investigation.
0: So who benefits? What did Joe Biden get? U.S. intercepted Ukraine government messages discuss plot route money to Biden reelection. Again, guys, there's the post. What groups are financing Ukraine? Why are they financing Ukraine? Why was Hunter in Ukraine? What did Pop threaten to withhold the $2 billion? Remember that, guys? $1 billion. Who benefits? What did Biden receive in return? Okay. What did he receive? He received $200 million of donations to his campaign, Shady.
1: Yes.
0: Wow. Q proof. Very pesky. Q proof.
1: Mm-hmm.
0: It's just insane, guys.
1: I'm giving them just a second to let that settle so that you see the depth, the length, the breadth, and the width of what we have just outlined for you in the last 40 minutes here. This is not a joke. And all of these people that are pulling their hair out about Israel, that are screaming and yelling that Donald Trump is this and Donald Trump is that. Whenever Q said we're saving Israel for last, this is what it meant, in my opinion. It meant to expose the operation, to show the world that the human beings that are in Israel are exactly like the human beings that are in America, that are exactly like the human beings that are in Venezuela, that are exactly like the human beings that are in China, that are exactly like the human beings that are all over Europe being inundated by this nonsense from the exact same non-human beings, whatever the hell they are. I don't really care. What they do think is they think that they are allowed rulership over you. And what Donald Trump is doing is he's helping break that bond with the rulership that has decided that you owe it. We don't owe it. The rest of the world, let me tell you something. The rest of the world kind of owes it. America doesn't owe it. It owes us. And that's the relationship that we should be having with it. And Donald Trump is putting that right. And it is not happy about that.
0: Wow, guys.
1: It's amazing, dude. I mean, you know, it's like amazing to be able to, you know, like we're talking about. It's not a funny thing to say to you that we are so excited to come here and talk to you whenever we talk to you, because we feel like that we're honestly getting somewhere with what we're doing here. We see it happening every day. We can see the movement, the truth movement in America, getting out of the morass of the Alex Jones grip, of the network of doom and gloom grip. The Doom and Gloom Network wants you to believe that America is going away and there's nothing that you can do about it. The Golden Age people are trying to get you to believe that America is here to stay, and the 250-year anniversary that we're celebrating today is going to be remembered on the 500-year anniversary. We'll be celebrating 250 years from now, looking back saying, wow, we wouldn't be here if it wasn't for Donald Trump and those patriots in that time.
0: Wow. Crazy, isn't it?
1: That's what I'm here for.
0: Yeah. So just amazing, guys. You know, boom boom boom, 946. I mean, Biden received money laundered from USAID, from Ukraine, guys. That's why they didn't like Trump in Ukraine, Shady. I mean, it's insane.
1: Of course.
0: We're seeing is insane. And it's all Q proofs, guys. So it didn't happen in the first administration, much of it. Some of it did, but much of it did not. And we're here in the second administration with all the ass hats out, okay, and Trump's real cabinet in, and now the Q map can unlock the proofs because news unlocks map, Shady Group.
1: And because people are actually doing investigations into the criminal activity that we saw and could prove years ago. The reality is we just saw the proof, and we could see that the proof existed and that we knew that one day that the proof was going to be used. The gaslighting, especially that you're talking about right there from that era, this is a little bit of the point that I made earlier about look at the critique. Did they critique? Did you see the Wall Street Journal, MSNBC, NBC, CBS, the New York Times? Did you see a single criticism of Joe Biden saying that we just decided that if they didn't get rid of the prosecutor, we weren't giving them $1 billion? You didn't see a single entity criticize that. And as a matter of fact, in their reporting, when you read the reporting, they don't even acknowledge that that happened. And so the impeachment thing took place simply because Donald Trump saw that video and he said to Zelensky, hey, it looks like you got a corruption problem whenever the people that are elected to prosecute the criminals are being ousted with $1 billion quid pro quo from our old vice president. That looks odd. That's why he got impeached, because he noticed the crime. You see, MG Show got censored because we noticed the government corruption. We didn't get censored because we told you that JFK Jr. was alive and that Bigfoot had come in for a visit and sat down for dinner last night. We could have told you that. Instead, we told you about government corruption. One, would not have gotten us censored. Two, got us to be the most censored. Isn't that interesting that nobody else talks about Q the way that this show does?
0: Yeah, and do you know that there's now a Bigfoot emoji on if you update your iPhone?
1: Jeff, today in irrelevant information.
0: Oh. I give a lot of irrelevant information, apparently.
1: No, actually, that's actually very relevant information. I'm going to start using that in my communications with the counselor.
0: To Yeti.
1: You just told him that Yeti's our counselor. Yeah.
0: We also had a Delta alert, same day, different years, same words, same energy. On May 2nd, 2020, President Trump drops the hammer on Russia hoax, the biggest political scandal in American history, and calls it straight up treason. Spygate memes flood the timeline, exposing Obama and the crew colluding to take down the next president. May 2nd, President Trump calls out crying Chuck Schumer and the Democrats, Barack Hussein Obama's crooked AG holder, and the rest of the sleazebag crew as highly dishonest people who are, in many ways, treasonous for trying to destabilize the United States and rig the election again. They rigged 2020, and they're still coming for 2026 midterms. Republicans, terminate the filibuster and pass the safeguards now, guys. Look at this. Here it is. Treasonous. Boom. Never has a president left office to collude with others to impede the next sitting president of the United States of America until Obama, Shady.
1: It never happened until him.
0: Wow.
1: 200 plus years of history, it never happened until him.
0: Wow. There's just so much, guys. I can't keep up with it.
1: But let's take that one step further. Why did he do that? Because he knows what he did during his administration. You see, the crime, to cover it up, it's always about the cover-up. The criminal activity that he did during his administration is the reason that he couldn't allow Trump to win. And that's why they tried to stop him, because they knew that Trump would start, piece by piece, undoing everything that they did that was wrong. And that is exactly what Trump has done. So they were right in their assessment about what it was Trump was going to do. So they panicked. And when they panicked, this is what they came up with. Russia, Russia, Russia.
0: I want to quickly, Marco Roommate's old Rubio.
1: Boy, oh boy, we need some medicine.
0: Oh my God. That is, dude, it's Monday.
1: You could have waited until after the break for that one.
0: Marco Rubio's old roommate.
1: Yes, sir. That sounds so much better.
0: and friend, David Rivera, got hauled into federal custody after being convicted on every count for secretly lobbying for Nicolas Maduro's communist regime. This is what accountability looks like under President Trump's America's First Term, Shady. Jury convicts ex-Florida ex-congressman secretly lobbying Venezuela. There he is right there. Venezuela. $50 million influence campaign. And then this is the Congressman David Rivera from Miami, Rubio's roommate and their former Florida legislature days, was avowed anti-communist who sold out for millions from Maduro, convicting of failing to register as a foreign agent, FARA, conspiracy to commit money laundering and tax evasion. The judge locked him up immediately. This is Miami corruption trial gets a marquee witness.

0: Secretary of State and National Security Advisor, crushing it for President Trump and you and I in America. While Maduro faces drug trafficking charges in New York, the regime's influence op backfired spectacularly. There they are earlier, okay, when he was trying to get close to Rubio. But the same playbook last week when Castro regime, remember this, Castro regime in Cuba was trying to sneak a secret letter into the White House, bypassing Rubio. The messenger got sent packing for lack of diplomatic credentials. These dictators' old tricks aren't working anymore. The FARA agent, the foreign agent influence machine, is being dismantled. This is the Cuba did bid to bypass Rubio in Trump letter blocked in Miami, guys. Okay, it's all there. So basically, America first means no more unchecked foreign money buying access to our leaders. No more communists and cartels treating U.S. politicians like assets. This is the men. The men of these regimes used to pay off are now testifying for the government or sleeping in federal jail, guys. We're no longer for sale, okay? We can't be bought. And that's this this video here, Shady Grove, which is ending the thread, I think. Yeah, ending the thread. But America is no longer for sale. It's been a long time since we've had a non-corrupt president who works on behalf of the American people and not himself. And an administration, for that matter.
1: It is an administration. It is him. It is the man in the arena. That is who can't be bought. And because he can't be bought, then they can't buy America. All the other presidents were puppets that not only could be bought, they could be bought for $250. Nothing. Literally, like whatever it was. Put me in a position. I'll do whatever you say. Yeah. Just tell me, sir. Like Adam Schiff. Yeah, put me up there in the House. I'll do whatever you say. Yes. Swalwell. Yeah, I'll do whatever you say. All of these people, they're yes men. They do what they are told. Donald Trump is a F you man, yeah, not a yes man.
0: Jersey Talks, thank you for those five subscriptions. Then he follows it up with a post of a $5 tip as well, saying those gifted subs were for Marco Roommate's old Rubio.
1: Oh, man, I'm glad that Marco Roommate's old Rubio got some cash. we need a gif of that, dude. That was like, that was epic MG show right there.
0: Wow. Now, I haven't seen an update on Rudy Giuliani, guys. Mm-hmm. But we're praying for him. He is in critical but stable condition. Last I checked this morning, I don't know if there's been an update since, you know, about 10 o'clock. But wow.
1: Yeah.
0: You know, really prayers up. This is me.
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7: 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By now, you've heard me talk about MyPillow and how it literally changed my life. MyPillow won't go flat. You can wash and dry it as many times as you want, and it maintains its shape.

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0: Oh, yeah. We're the alternative to InfoWars at this point, Shady Groove. God bless you all. Welcome back to the MG Show.
1: We are the antidote. We are the cure. The American people stand up with the confidence to discern for themselves. You do not need a middleman. You do not need Alex Jones. You do not need anyone in this world to help guide you because you, my friends, have become unpsyopable due to your own due diligence of taking your thoughts and your space seriously and managing what's between your ears like a garden, as opposed to just letting whatever crap go in and whatever crap go out. Take it seriously. Take what you say and mean very specifically when you speak it, and people will respect you and you will garner credibility around people that you talk to. Whereas probably they think that you're a lunatic on some level. Yeah. The reason is because the way you're being the other people are being gaslit. You can't be. So you have to stand up for it to make a bigger point.
0: Yeah. And yesterday, Shady, I was like, you know, kind of scrolling on TikTok, and I saw this video, and I want to play it for you guys, Shady, and I'd like your take on it. You ready?
1: Yep.
0: Check it out. How do they control people? It's a good question, right?
1: Mm-hmm.
2: Control of the most intelligent, powerful species on the planet would be to completely divide them from the love within themselves. As soon as they are old enough to begin creating an understanding of who they are, force them into a system that teaches them that it is wrong to be yourself if yourself is different from what is accepted as normal. Confuse them about their own biological makeup so that they think that permanently altering their body is the answer to happiness. Require their daily attendance at an institution that makes them focus only on the information that is provided. Make them attend that institution from age 5 until an adult and repeatedly test them on the information so that it becomes their truth. Give them an explanation to everything so that they never have a chance to make their own assumptions of the world. Scold them and humiliate them if they suggest an opinion that opposes that of their authoritatives. Keep reminding them of how cruel their ancestors were to each other in the past and broadcast how cruel they are to each other in the present. Only show them tragedies on the news so that they live in fear and think the worst of one another. Convince them that their species used to be that of an incognizant wild animal. Make them think that their very existence is so incredibly random that they lack purpose and struggle to make sense of a creator. Tell them that their kind is as smart as they've ever been so that they don't question the integrity of the system that they're in. Provide them idols with artificial beauty and use them as examples of what it is to look perfect so that they are never content with their own appearance and can't help but to compare themselves amongst each other. Create addictive digital platforms that rank them by numbers so that they base their self-worth off of the amount of followers that they have and are never satisfied. Build a society around them in which those who have money benefit and those who don't fail. Make money their main focus, but make it so difficult to accumulate that they remain in a place of constant struggle, forced to dedicate the majority of their time to the system that made it this way. Tax them in every way possible, but tell them that it's for their own benefit so that they don't think twice about paying it. Take so much of their time and energy throughout the week, but give them 2 days to themselves so that they feel a sense of reward and don't fight back. Promote the consumption of poison in every social setting so that even on those 2 days, they remain disconnected from themselves and each other. Pump their food with excess sugars and addictive chemicals, but make it cheap, advertised, and easily accessible so that they never stop consuming. When their food makes them ill, prescribe them medication that only masks the symptoms so that they become dependent on it every day. Charge them so much money for healthcare so that they stay in a constant loop of consuming, medicating, and working. Cause chaos amongst them and blame it on a group of their own so that they form judgmental stereotypes. Turn them against each other in so many ways so that even if they were to connect on one, they would still be divided by another.
0: Pretty interesting.
1: That's extraordinary. Actually, that's extraordinary on a number of levels, because it poses the question, would those who do this to us love us? Do they love us? The ones that tell us and have engineered exactly what the nice lady was explaining right there, do they love us? Are they telling you what you have to do because they're concerned about you? Are they actually concerned about you? They're saying that they're concerned about you. They're saying that that is their reason, but is it their reason? Because, ladies and gentlemen, that highlights something that's very, very important. You got to serve somebody. Bob Dylan told you, you got to serve somebody. We're all serving somebody. You're going to serve somebody. So no matter what it is that you, it may be the devil, it may be the Lord, but you're going to have to serve somebody. So effectively, what are we doing if we're supporting Alex Jones? Are we serving somebody? What are we doing if we support Candace Owens? Are we serving somebody? What are we doing if we stand up and we proclaim our adherence to the whole network of globalism? Are we serving somebody? Okay, the dynamic in the conversation is only different because there is someone else to serve other than the system. You could serve a humanist as opposed to an extinctionalist. You see, America was designed by people who believed in the good of humanity. It wasn't designed by people that thought that there was nothing wrong with humanity. It was created by people who believe that given the opportunity in the right situation, in the right scenario, with the rules not completely leveraged and stacked against you, where you could be considered innocent until proven guilty, you would be a different person. An extinctionalist is the person that is the globalist. An extinctionalist thinks you shouldn't be here. An extinctionalist is what that lady was describing would do to you. Okay? Remember the, if I were the devil. If I were the devil, I would. If I were the devil, I would. That's exactly what she's saying to you. The devil did. The devil's already done. It's your job not to do. It's your job not to serve somebody. Okay? We can stand up for what is right in a situation where everybody says that what is wrong is right. And just like the meme shows, Jeff, right? The one dude standing in the center. Yes, you are all wrong.
0: That's right. And this was a Delta on May 2nd. Imagine, if you will, a world where people believe that the temperature of the planet can be controlled by giving more money to the government. Think about that.
1: Yeah.
0: How stupid are you? Are we? Were we? Was America? How stupid is that?
1: So stupid, bro. But it's great. But are we making a good point? Are we making a good point here for people to understand the dynamic of what you're being trying? They're trying to distract you. They're trying to like take all these tiny little points and they're trying to like pull you away. They're not trying. They want you to do one of two things. They want you to either not vote or vote Democrat.
0: Yeah.
1: That's the only thing they care about. They don't care about anything else. They don't really care about your well-being. They don't care if you know the information. They don't care if Charlie Kirk, his murderer gets convicted or not. They don't care about anything. I care about that, guys. Right. I care about the idea that the guy that murdered Charlie gets justice. I care about that. I want him to get justice. I see these people trying to get him off. I care about Comey needing to get justice. I care about Barack Obama and the things that we showed you in hour one knowingly. It's one thing if things happen to you, Jeff. You're a forgiving human being. If you do something or if I do something wrong, you say, ah, dang it. I tried to do, but I was doing this and I just ended up here and I'm so sorry. And you say, it's okay. Do better next time. That ain't what we're talking about here. We're not talking about it. Oh, it's you just made a little mistake. Oopsie.
0: Yeah.
1: I just weaponized the whole layer of government against a huge political, the biggest political movement in modern American history. Yeah. Oops.
0: Paula America says, we need weather warfare geoengineering stopped. Well, it's stopped in Florida. I rarely see chemtrails anymore. Get your state. Lobby your state. Tell them not to do it. That's what Florida did.
1: That's interesting.
0: It's illegal in Florida now. So it's a state issue. And guys, you're right. I mean, we need to take control. It's your government. Get loud. Get loud. Call your state and local reps, guys.
1: And also stand in the gap. Stand in the gap for idiocy. Like, whenever, you know, it's like if I'm in, I have a hard time with idiocy. It's kind of why I try to stay away from people. If I'm like out, like in public and I hear people saying things that are near me, I have a hard time not interjecting something.
0: Yeah. Yeah. Shady Grew, let me just do this real quick. Then we're going to go on to the next segment. But we got this quick question. How much control do you actually have of your money right now? Technology has changed everything. And now it's changing the way money works. Crypto started as a niche, but now it's going mainstream. Faster payments, more control, fewer middlemen. 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
1: Thank you so much. Man.
0: Yeah. All right, Shades. Here we go. This is What in the World by Rob Carson. It's pretty good. President Trump wants you to watch it. This guy is from Newsmax. He did a good job. Somebody asked me, my mom watches Newsmax. I saw it in the comments. Who do you trust? You don't trust anybody, okay? You trust the information and you verifying it for yourself. I know you're asking for your mom. The MG show is their best bet. Bring your mom to the MG show.
1: and as far as like blindly trust, you can't blindly trust anybody. And I wouldn't recommend you blindly trust us, even though I can.
0: I don't.
1: He doesn't trust
0: me. I don't trust anything. I love you guys. Yes. And, you know, where's my F-bomb jar? When you need it. All right, here we go. This is Rob Carson's What in the World.
3: Hello and welcome to another edition of Rob Carson's What in the World. I, for one, am quite thankful that our president and his cabinet are okay. Donald Trump returned to the White House Correspondents' Dinner, and a madman, no king supporter who gave money to Kamala Harris' campaign and rallied against Trump using the language of Democrats and attempted to storm the ballroom to kill the president. And MS Now has no clue about his motivation.
4: We do not yet know what the shooter's intended target was. Yes, obviously.
3: Okay, so we don't know what the intended target was.
4: This was an event that was well publicized that the president would be attending.
3: And now we know the intended target.
4: He has not attended this event since 2015.
3: And there's a reason why there, that he was the intended target.
4: But it was a room of over 1,000 people. There were reporters, there were lawmakers.
3: He might have been there to go after the guy who had the basket with the bread and the tongs, you know, and then he's like, the guy didn't want pumpernickel, and like, how dare you give me pumpernickel? Nobody likes pumpernickel.
4: Business leaders, they were members of Congress. There
3: could have been a bartender for all we know. I asked for Chardonnay.
4: Members of the administration, and yes, of course, they were the president and First Lady Melania Trump, but we do not yet know who specifically was the target.
3: The alleged gunman Cole Allen wrote a manifesto where he said of the president, I am no longer willing to permit a pedophile, rapist, and traitor coat my hands with his crimes. All of this verbiage has come from the mouths of Democrats over the past decade, intensifying since Trump was reelected. Democrat J.B. Raskin still acted clueless when asked about it by CNN's Dana Bash.
5: You have, and as many of your fellow Democrats, have used some heated rhetoric against the president.
3: You know, like a fascist, white supremacist, racist.
5: And do you think twice about that when something like this happens?
6: Well, what rhetoric do you have in mind?
3: Please!
5: Talking about some of the fact that he, you know, is terrible for this country and so on and so forth, I understand.
3: MAGA fascist, enemy of democracy.
5: That's your democratic right. But overall,
6: yeah.
5: Do you
6: have
5: a
6: responsibility? I have no personal problem with Donald Trump at all.
3: Then why do you say all of those awful, awful things about him?
6: And I talk about the policies of this administration.
1: Losers!
6: The authority.
3: No, actually, you don't. You also name call.
6: Authoritarianism, like we saw on display in Minneapolis, where two of our citizens were gunned down in the streets simply for exercising.
3: Yeah, that isn't true. Not one little bit. It's also called a lie.
6: The First Amendment rights, Renee Good, Alex Preddy, and others.
3: I mean, it's like you can't even try to run over an ICE agent, and what happens?
6: You know, died in custody.
3: He is a cyborg, isn't he? Now we know.
6: I'm talking about policies. I don't personalize it. And I.
3: Sure, it's about policy.
6: Certainly have never called the press the enemy of the people. I think the press.
0: And what's wrong with his eye? Weird.
1: A little bloodshot there, sir.
0: Yeah.
3: You've called the president the enemy of the people.
6: Best friend, and that's why it's written right there into the First Amendment.
3: Oh,
6: we need the press to be a vigilant watchdog against every level of government, federal, state, local, all of it.
3: Yeah, that's like the big bad wolf saying, I don't know what happened to the three little pigs, straw and stick houses. I didn't see nothing. The morning of the White House Correspondents' Dinner, Ken Martin, the chair of the DNC, actually called Donald Trump a fascist.
7: There are a lot of things that Republicans seem to be working on.
3: I always forget if he's Key or Peel.
7: Other than the judiciary or the White House. Or
3: regardless, he's hilarious.
7: Congress or advisors and folks on the ground that are going to make it actually more difficult for you guys.
8: Yeah, I mean, look, we are seeing a desperate man. A narcissist, a fascist in the White House who is so deaf.
3: Wow, he just called the president a fascist. See, that's not about policy there, Jamie. That's about name-calling.
8: Desperate to hold on to power. I think over these next 191 days left until the election, we're going to see an unprecedented assault on our elections.
3: No, actually, we just want to make sure there aren't any dead people or illegals voting.
8: On voting rights, we've already seen that, right?
3: Yeah, Democrats have been name-calling and inciting people. It's called stochastic terrorism. It incites...
0: Donald Trump posted this, Shady.
1: He sure did.
0: Wow. What's it called?
1: Stochastic terrorism, sir.
0: Huh.
1: We've done extensive research on that. The audience might remember.
0: Maybe. Press 17 if you guys have heard stochastic terrorism before on this show.
3: Crazy people to commit acts of violence. In a statement that aged as well as spoiled milk, CNN's Jake Tapper and 249 of his colleagues said before the event they were going to forcefully demonstrate opposition to Donald Trump. It sounds like a big hug, doesn't it? Voice of America leader Carrie Lake told Newsmax when she saw Jake after the incident, she gave him a little what fur.
9: I will tell you, I'm sorry, but guys, I walked out, and I walked out as a complete, I'm sorry, he's a fool. Walking out next to Jake Tapper, and I look.
3: Wait, are you saying the guy that denied Joe Biden's cognitive decline for years until it was obvious at the debate that he hosted, and then after Joe Biden left office and was defeated by Trump, he wrote a book about Joe Biden's cognitive decline is clueless?
9: I looked at him and I said, how dare you? You have caused so much division in this country, pushing lies. I said, you know, we're not going to call it gaslighting anymore. You've lied to the people. How dare you do that? And I saw so many people from all of these news outlets who've just spread abject lies about President Trump over the years.
3: Yeah, you know, like the Russia collusion hoax and now the impeachment hoax. And
9: they're part to blame of this, and I don't mean to get dramatic tonight.
3: Oh, I think you should be very dramatic, because a third assassination attempt is pretty dramatic.
9: But I, as an American mother and an American, I'm tired of it. And I'm tired of the fake news that has just spread nothing but lies, trying to hurt this president, trying to go against the American people. And I couldn't sit there silent and walk out next to somebody like a Jake Tapper and act like he's a good guy.
3: Yeah, Jake apparently got his feelings hurt by being confronted by the truth with Carrie Lake. It's hard when rock tossers get rocks thrown back at them.
10: But this crusade against Kimmel was predictable because the Trump administration's attempt to use Saturday's shooting as justification to stop all critical coverage. Whether journalists.
3: Oh, yeah, it's about ending all critical coverage, which, by the way, is CNN 97% of the time.
10: Or comedic of Donald Trump. That started even before the ballroom emptied, because Carrie Lake, the election denier who's currently in charge of.
3: Who, by the way, could totally kick your butt clean up between your shoulders.
10: Voice of America. She approached a CNN table after the shooting and blamed journalists for the attempted attack and personally insulted one of our correspondents as a, quote, midget, is now being matched with social media posts and more from the White House trying to use this horrific tragedy to demonize any criticism.
3: No, I'm thinking actually the demonizing of Donald Trump caused the incident, you see.
10: Calls for violence. And the president has been making literal calls for violence since 2015.
3: No, he hasn't, actually. He's been responding to vitriol and violence against him.
10: I'm not even going to go into them. You're familiar with them, but...
3: No, why don't you go ahead and get into them. Tell us the examples exactly, please.
10: Literal calls for violence. Now, a reminder that the president's tone immediately after the attack on Saturday was praised by Democrats and Republicans.
3: Which was much bigger than you guys would ever, ever consider being.
10: And it was far more conciliatory.
11: I ask that all Americans recommit with their hearts in resolving our differences.
3: This is what being a leader is all about, Jake.
11: Difference peacefully. We have to resolve our differences.
10: That sentiment clearly did not last long.
3: Some reporters, unlike Jake Tapper, had a bit of a come-to-Jesus moment as the president showed grace and bravery in the face of his third assassination attempt. Even ABC's George Stephanopoulos appeared slack-jawed as John Carl recounted what Trump did later that night.
12: John, your phone rang early this morning. Yeah, my phone rang shortly after 7 a.m. My landline, George, actually...
3: Hold on, landline? That sounds like a news story. When was the last time you heard of somebody who had a landline?
12: See, a number that few people call, and it was President Trump calling. He was, he said at first he was calling to see if I was okay with what happened.
3: Well, he's clearly a Nazi and Hitler and white supremacist.
12: Last night, are you okay? And then he
3: Who wants the press murdered?
12: Reiterated many of the things he said in his press conference last night, emphasizing the unity that he felt in that moment.
3: Yeah, you might want to take a dose of that unity there, Jake Tapper.
12: And he said absolutely, and he was quite firm about this, that dinner must be rescheduled. It must be rescheduled.
3: It's kind of like returning to the campaign trail after Butler.
12: He knows that I was a former president of the White House Correspondents Association and had worked with him on a dinner that never actually happened back during COVID. And he was saying, we've got to get this dinner back on. It has to happen.
3: Oh, my God, what a monster Donald Trump is. Nora O'Donnell got to interview the president immediately following, and she showed the grace and class of a Jerry Springer Show panelist while quoting from the attempted assassin's manifesto. And the president, of course, tossed it right back in her face. I like to call this verbal corporal punishment.
13: The so-called manifesto is a stunning thing to read, Mr. President. He appears to reference a motive in it.
3: Yeah, let me go ahead and just read the screed from the attempted assassin who just tried to kill you.
13: He writes this, quote, administration officials, they are targets. And he also wrote this, I am no longer willing to permit a pedophile, rapist, and traitor to coat my hands with his crime.
3: Why the hell did she need to bring this up, I wonder, just right after the assassination attempt?
13: What's your reaction
14: well,
13: to that?
14: Well, I was waiting for you to read that because I knew you would.
3: And now comes the corporal punishment.
14: You're horrible people. Horrible people. Yeah, he did write that. I'm not a rapist. I didn't rape anybody.
13: You think he was referring to you? Excuse
3: me. What the what? What?
14: I'm not a pedophile. You read that crap from some sick person.
3: Crap! Now we know what the C in CBS stands for.
14: I got associated with...
3: And the BS!
14: All stuff that has nothing to do with me. I was totally exonerated. Your friends on the other side of the plate are the ones that were involved with, let's say, Epstein or other things.
3: Ka-boom, Mr. President!
0: Ka-boom, Mr. President! Wow.
1: There's a layer to all of this that everybody is really starting to see, and it has to be brought back to simplicity because we get caught up and we get so far away from the original event that you don't really remember what the hell happened. Donald, let me say this very clearly. Just like MG Show, Donald Trump never drew first blood from any of these people. What do I mean by that? I mean by that is that Donald Trump didn't go out going after anybody that didn't come after him first. He didn't draw first blood. He didn't go to these people and say, oh, you know, start calling them names before they started saying lies about him. This was not about like combating constructive criticism. There's no one that takes constructive criticism better that I've seen than Donald Trump does. He can clearly see whenever people are saying things that are relevant, and he says, oh, I can kind of see that. He can take constructive criticism. That's not what I'm talking about before he became the president, during The Apprentice and different things. So now look at what you're seeing right here. We didn't, as MG Show, draw first blood. For any of these people that are coming after us and trying to like, you know, we got to figure out how to take their audience. Well, we don't want your dumb audience. So effectively, guys, look at that. Look at the way you can solve things with simplicity. Who strikes first? That's the perpetrator, the person that's punching back at the idiot that hit them already and punched harder and faster and quicker and meaner is not the perpetrator. It's the person defending themselves.
0: Yeah. Wow. I'm still freaked Amazing. Out about stochastic terrorism.
1: I know. Well, the whole thing that he was doing there is...
0: It was awesome.
1: It's mocking them perfectly.
0: Yeah.
1: But yeah,
0: it's almost like what we do. But that was... Like, he nailed it, bro.
1: Agree. Like that with the little commentary and the clip and the commentary. Perfectly done.
0: Love it. So Trump dropped Rob Carson's full segment and exposing the leftist stochastic terrorism, guys. I'm proud right now, guys. It's coming. Like, this, will a new term for treason need to be invented? Because, you know, the lone wolf shooters are stoked by this rhetoric. Okay. So statistically, they know somebody's going to act on it, but they don't know who, so it can't be tied directly to the media. Libel. Media is libel. Will libel laws be the end of the MSM? I cannot wait for this pesky Q proof, guys. I really cannot wait.
1: Well, it's going to be the removal of their licenses. I mean, because right now, what they're doing is they're building up, building a case against each one of these corporations: CBS, NBC, ABC. These are, those three corporations are the main targets because those are the three corporations that live on the public trust. If you go back, I mean, guys, like, just take a minute to go back and read what the public trust was considered to be for these networks way back in the day, of how politically it had to be aligned. They were not allowed to do what they're doing right now. CNN is a little bit different. MSNBC is a little bit different. Those are cable TVs. They're not subject to the same type of, quote, public trust law that radio, NBC, ABC, CBS that became TV were. This goes back before there was TV with these companies, guys, all three of them.
0: Yeah. Update from George and another person here. Spokesperson for Rudy says he's battling pneumonia and is in critical but stable. He is now breathing independently, and his family and his lead physician are by his side. Thank you, George, 2023. And somebody else said, NACNA, thank you so much. It was pneumonia that landed Rudy Giuliani in the emergency room. Get him some ivermectin and zinc.
1: Goodness, don't put him on a ventilator.
0: Oh, God. They said he's breathing on his own, so I'm hoping that is off the ventilator. Wow. Wow, guys. Jail Pocket says, MG show morphs into the MG network. Maybe we'll get their licensing.
1: Yeah!
0: Maybe we can be on a show on mainstream media.
1: We can entertain the public trust, can't we?
0: I think we can. I mean,
1: can do good.
0: We done did do real good.
1: done it.
0: Wow, man, I am freaking out. I mean, I can't believe I listened to that, and he said stochastic terrorism in Trump's post, man. Mm-hmm. And I heard it this morning, and I listened to the whole thing, but I was getting coffee and recording it for but I did not hear. Wow. That's why we're listen here to Trump, guys.
1: That's exactly why.
0: Yeah. Yeah. Wow. Okay. So what a great day. So many proofs. MG show proof, Shady Groove. Our proof. That's a proof.
1: Jeff, guess what?
15: Trolling is called. We do a little trolling.
0: We're back on Spotify.
1: Back on Spotify.
0: Yes. Guys, get back on Spotify. Spotify, we are now taking it back from Media Matters and George Soros censorship. Here it is. We are on Spotify, guys. They got all of our shows. They said that our copyright-free intro was copyrighted, so we're fighting that. Yeti actually went and did like 100 episodes where they said copyright. My intro is copyright-free. Period. And I've been using it, 8 years now, Shady? Have we been using it?
1: Yes.
0: Since 2019. Okay, we've been using that pretty much. And it's there on Spotify. Get over there. We need to see more followers. Please get over to Spotify and at least follow us. We got a couple of comments as well. We will be checking it. And star it. Star the episodes. Help us get Spotify up and going, because that is a huge battleground that we were off of for 5 years plus. And by the way, Shady, most people don't realize, and I'll just say it again, this is the article right here. Media Matters reported that
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0: Telling insider. Okay. So, yet Media Matters Review in late February, they were all over it, guys, found that multiple QAnon supporting figures are on that platform. Matrix Groove Show, or the MG Show, a QAnon program, has been banned from YouTube. Is the co-host, co-hosted by QAnon influencer Booga Booga Booga, Jeffrey Peterson, known as In the Matrix. They got, and then they updated that article saying that, update, they are now off the platform. So please help us get back on a platform where the deep state wanted us off. We need you. Thank you.
1: Yes, as you participate, please go there, download the show to your favorite podcast, set it up to download every day, and also please leave comments, like you said, and share the link out on your social media. 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No, you don't have to like send them to the corner over here on a site called Rumble. You can send them right to Spotify, right to the direct link. Getty will drop the link in the show here for you guys.
0: Jeff did.
1: Thank you so much. I appreciate that. And all of get over there, subscribe, and thank you again. Boy, oh boy, what a guys! This has been like a 3 month thing.
0: Yeah.
1: So just letting you know. Like,
0: and it's been a 5 year thing.
1: It's been a 5 year off, but we've kind of just like for the last 3 months, we're like, you know, these people are not going to beat us. We're going to get back on there. Let's hear it for Jeff, Shady, and Yeti getting MG Show back on Spotify. Are you guys excited? Are they just normal? It seems like they're just normal. They're not excited today.
0: So now we got mgshow.link/sitspot.
1: Uh-oh.
0: How about Spotify? Oh, my God. Yeti.
1: Did he write it wrong?
0: No, he wants sitspot. It's called trolling, allegedly, or people. What was that? MGShow.link again? Spotify? No, it wasn't. It was SpotSit. It was Roommate Rubio. What was
1: roommate
0: it? Dang
1: Rubio.
0: It, I forgot.
1: Yeah, Rubio.
0: Hi, Yeti. Okay, so major winning here on the MG Show, guys. We're ready to go. And by the way, may the 4th be with you, Shady.
1: May the 4th be with you.
0: There it is. There's the new meme this year for May the 4th be with you from the White House. In a galaxy that demands strength, America stands ready. This is the way. May the 4th be with you. Love it. I cannot find you guys on Spotify. That's why I gave you a link. It'll take a while for it to actually work.
1: Propagate.
0: No, you didn't say it. It's promulgate.
1: Wasn't it? Well, that's it. I said propagate.
0: I don't know. Spotify. Thank you, Yeti. I love you, man. mgshow.link/Spotify. Although SitSpot was kind of funny, but I don't think people remember it. I cannot find you guys on Spotify. Again, it'll take some time. I know you're 17 seconds back, but Joe Ray, it'll take some time for all that to populate.
1: It's right here.
0: In the meantime, go to mgshow.link/Spotify. It'll link you right there to it, okay?
1: That's why we're sending you guys over there, because you guys going there will cause them to better provide the link.
0: That's right.
1: We have to outpace all the other idiots that have MG in the beginning of their title.
0: Yeah. Yeah, like little green cars from England.
1: I saw that.
0: And then there's some Indian podcast too that hasn't posted in like 2 years.
17: Breaking, may the 4th be with you.
0: Why do you have a lisp?
1: Because it gives me one whenever you use the little.
0: All right, Department AG, acting AG, Todd Blanche, guys. Department of has executed POTUS's executive order for anti-competitive behavior. Did Q ever talk about antitrust or anything, Shady?
1: Yes.
0: Oh, my gosh. But I thought it was all about
16: JFK Jr. is alive.
1: It is.
0: Yeah. Mm-hmm. Here we go. Check it out.
18: All right. Good morning, everybody. Today we are here to talk about our progress here at the Justice Department to hold meat packers accountable. As you all know, last November, the president...
0: Sorry, I thought my mic was off. I
18: tasked the department to investigate the costs and prices of beef. As a result, we prioritized investigating potential antitrust violations in U.S. cattle and beef markets. In the beef industry, the big four processors control over 85% of the beef processing market. Two of the big four are primarily foreign-owned. Multiple plant closures across the country, the current market structure, and high concentration in the industry indicate anti-competitive activity. Since the president's executive order, the department has been actively investigating with a review of over 3 million documents, hundreds of industry participants, including ranchers, cattlemen, producers, and processors, have been contacted and many interviewed as part of this ongoing investigation. More broadly, the department has also executed on the president's executive order to stop anti-competitive behavior in the broader food supply market. Later this week, we will be announcing an historic settlement that will directly affect the prices of proteins like chicken,
19: pork, and turkey. This business model allows competitors to exchange competitively sensitive information on every aspect of the protein industry and has raised the prices on chicken, raised the prices on pork, and raised the prices on turkey. The department is also working closely with Secretary Rollins and the Department of Agriculture. We've signed a memorandum of understanding that allows us to share information aimed at protecting competition in agricultural inputs like seeds and fertilizer. But there is more work to do, and we need your help. I want to remind everyone and anyone in the industry that if you have information about antitrust crimes, about price fixing, bid rigging, market allocation, or even procurement fraud, the Department of Justice wants to hear from you. Through our whistleblower rewards program, which is we do in partnership with the United States Postal Inspection Service, you can be financially rewarded for coming forward with information about this behavior. Just to put a fine point on it, if your report, if the information you provide helps us secure a criminal penalty in excess of $1 million, you can be entitled to recover and receive 15 to 30% of that, of the money that we recover. So whether you're a farmer, a purchaser, a processor,
1: wow,
19: you can help protect food security in America by reporting these types of violations and potentially criminal conduct. We will use every law enforcement tool available to help reduce food prices and vigorously enforce the antitrust laws to ensure every aspect of the agricultural industry competes on a fair playing field. Now I would like to ask, to introduce our great Secretary of Agriculture.
0: That's some pretty big damn news, guys. Okay?
1: That's
0: antitrust, the Sherman antitrust laws. We were pointed to that on the media side, but it goes far deeper, okay? You know, the Shady Grove, the Sherman, the FTC's, the Sherman Anti-Law Act, Sherman Act allows every contract, combination, or conspiracy and restraint of trade and any monopolization attempted monopolization or conspiracy or combination to monopolize. This is huge, Shady, and this could go further into other, this is agriculture today, could it go into FCC tomorrow, Shady Groove?
1: Possibly, for sure, but this is actually, the core of who we are as human beings is what we eat. And I know that everybody wants to tell you that the core of who you are is all this other stuff, but it's really what you eat. And this is another moment that we're talking about. This is another thing that they're not going to have on their list of things that Donald Trump hasn't done. Okay. Mm-hmm. I promise you, it won't find that list because he's concerned about you and what the globalists are doing. Because what they're currently doing is they're manipulating the meat prices and they're trying to make it look like that the meat is very expensive. Why would they be doing that, Shady? Because they are in a monopoly already and they're all in cahoots with one another and they work with one another to control the market through their big Fortune 500 companies and subsidiaries. That's why. So much like with Target or any other big multinational company, they don't really care about the one store that gets looted because they just file for insurance and just don't worry about it. So they can work together behind the scenes, just like Mr. Blanch was explaining, at least it sounded like to me, to manipulate the prices and all pretend like scarcity is around. So whenever you have scarcity around, you can raise the prices. What if you're pretending there's scarcity and there's really abundance and the abundance isn't being consumed because of the media narrative optical as scarcity? So the reality is there's a huge amount of American produced protein products that aren't making the market because of the manipulation by these entities. And God bless them again. You're not going to find any criticism from me about this.
0: No, I mean, this is amazing, guys. Wow.
1: And I hadn't seen that until you played it. And that's actually even more encouraging than the tagline on it. I'm going to go back and dig into that a little deeper and see what the parameters of this are, because we know that China's manipulating the meat market, and we know that the American rancher, the American cattleman, is being set to the side. Remember they told you that you weren't supposed to be eating hamburgers? Well, the hamburgers start with cow.
20: And the people that grow cows are the ones that the people that don't want you eating hamburgers target. They target the cow owners as well as the meat consumers.
0: Yeah. Shady Grove, in just 1 year of Trump's trucking crackdown, 28,000 illegal CDLs have been revoked. 20,000 truckers are put out of service for not meeting English proficiency rules. And get ready for more. Check it out.
21: Consider this your notice.
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21: A series of horrific fatal crashes have been caused by dangerous non-domiciled CDL drivers.
23: Illegal aliens who don't deserve driver's licenses, let alone commercial driver's licenses.
24: If you are not following the rules and you're not doing the things that you're supposed to be doing, we're going to ensure that we put you out of business.
25: Well, today, the driver's licenses for thousands of commercial drivers across the state were revoked.
24: Revoking over 13,000 driver's licenses in the state of California.
21: Number one, we're issuing an emergency rule that fundamentally overhauls who is eligible for a non-domiciled CDL.
24: This is about safety. 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
21: That's why under President Trump's leadership, we have launched a nationwide audit of non-domiciled CDLs. 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Comply with the law.
0: Wow.
1: If
0: that's not winning, Shady, I mean, what we're showing you today is hella winning, Shady. All of it.
1: It's unbelievable because, okay, so now we know that, we didn't even know about this until a year ago or so. 28,000. Each one of those trucks weighs around 80,000 pounds. 28,000 of them and have now been taken offline. That means that's the ones that they found. But I am an advocate for stopping every single truck on the road in any state, at any truck stop point, every single. There shouldn't be a single truck that goes through a truck stop point on the interstate highway system in America that doesn't have to interface with a human being that can speak English too. This is absolute insanity. We thought this was all coming out of California. There's at this point, it looks like a majority of these CDLs were issued out of New York. And guess what else they're doing? They're using like a Puerto Rican address to qualify these people, like these crazy, like stand up truck driver education or instruction places. There's a couple of them out here that are like, they're not regulated by the state. They have absolutely no, And they're just sending in their people from whatever country to become tractor trailer drivers.
0: Yeah.
1: Are you kidding me?
0: It's crazy. Just so much winning. Did you see, Shady, that they had over an hour of Trump saying winning?
1: Yes, we are getting ready to get into that right now, guys. We'll see you in about 60 minutes.
0: We're going to play it. All of it.
1: Much love.
0: winning. I wanted to talk about Golden Tempo, Shady Groove. Golden Tempo came from dead last.
1: Isn't this crazy?
0: Ran up the field and took first place. Second was Renegade. Golden Tempo. Tempo is time. Golden time. Golden age. Also, Golden Tempo has a very distinct cross on his forehead. Check this out, Shady.
1: Isn't this cool?
0: Pretty interesting. And also, Golden Tempo was the first female owner that ever won all of the... It's crazy, guys. Wow. Golden Tempo, Golden Age, Golden... Beat Renegade. Renegade came in second.
1: And the world that you are in is built of the golden ratio.
0: Wow.
1: Which is very interesting.
0: Wow. Wow.
1: The reason that's interesting is because what we're doing is we're moving out of the fake world and back into the real world. You're moving out of the pods where you're all like in the liquid, right? You're in the liquid, you're stuck on the shelf and you're like, they're being pumped full of crap and you're like tired of this. You pull out the things, you open the pod, you stand up, you start breathing in air and you're like, oh my God.
0: Yeah.
1: These people are communists.
0: Female trainer, not owner. Thank you, guys. I didn't, by the way, check out what's happening in China, Shady.

0: Wow, guys. So that's happening in China. So you got all these C-17s, guys. There were, on May 3rd, two C-17 transports carrying advanced supplies for Trump's China visit landed at Beijing Capital International Airport, bringing in a total of four aircrafts. There are already so many plane spotters here to photograph the advanced transport planes. This is from the poster. I can't even imagine what kind of spectacle it will be around Capital Airport when Air Force One actually arrives. This was just the day before. This is, look at that, Shady Grove. Look at that.
1: I saw these pictures, bro.
0: Look at this. Look at how badass these are, guys.
1: Look at how badass America is.
0: Yeah.
1: Isn't that, the way, isn't that what you wanted? Isn't that what you wanted to say to the world? Isn't what Donald Trump is doing what you wanted to say to the world? And isn't the idea that the world is saying back to us the nonsense that they're saying back to us, doesn't that mean we're beating them?
0: Yeah.
1: Doesn't that mean they're wrong? Yeah. Doesn't that mean that the way of the future is the way of we the people, not you the globalist?
0: Imagine that.
1: That's the way, man. I mean, you know, that's
0: what not we're you, Patrick.
1: Yeah, not you, the Patrick. We're here to wake up the world. We're here to wake up the whole world to say that once you realize you don't need the overlord, you can get rid of the overlord.
0: Yes. Wow, guys.
1: Just like we did 250 years ago. We're celebrating that right now. You should make a birthday cake for America.
0: What if I told you
1: 250 candles on
0: there is no cake in the Matrix.
1: There is no cake. We're out of the Matrix, though. So now there's cake.
0: I'm
1: eating cake.
0: I don't know. I thought this was funny, guys.
1: I don't eat cake, by the way.
0: Scientology. All these teenagers are raiding the Scientology offices in L.A. and other places.
1: Awesome. What a great idea, by the way.
0: They had to take their handles off, and they've got guards, armed guards, in front of the Scientology buildings in L.A. But check this out. Little Ivan Ranklins.
2: Today, me and my friends are raiding their church Scientology. Get
1: it! There's probably still a few of them in there.
0: Oh my god, that's awesome.
1: Find them all. They're like hunkered down in the corner under the desk. They got their little two-way radios. They're communicating back.
0: So good. I also wanted to, if you guys are in the Florida area, in Jupiter, Florida, this happened.
3: Well, a South Florida chef is out of a job after a video appearing to call for violence against President Trump spread online. CBS 12 News reporter Danny Travis joins us live with more on the backlash. Danny?
4: Sam, we know the First Amendment protects your freedom of speech, but legal experts say that actually does not apply here. Now, I want you to take a listen to what this Jupiter chef posted online.
5: So here's a valid question. Can we just have this assassinated and get it over with already?
4: That video, now deleted, led to Lessing's Pelican Club firing Veronica Kaprilov. Her employer says the comments were, quote, absolutely not reflective of the company, adding she was off the clock but no longer employed. Now, legal experts say the First Amendment does protect you from the government but not your employer. So posts like these can still cost you your job.
6: Our First Amendment only applies to governmental entities. And since it was a private one, she does not have any First Amendment right whatsoever in this situation.
1: No, anybody else.
4: Yeah, you may.
0: Wow. Dude. So that was the Pelican Club in Jupiter, Florida. It used to be called a long time ago. I used to go there with my grandfather, bro. It used to be called Harpoon Louie's. And I saw Burt Reynolds eating there once. And now it's called this Pelican Club. And they had this chef. Could you

0: That?
1: No.
2: It's not. No. You see, but see, is there, do you have a First Amendment right to yell fire in a crowded theater?
1: Yeah.
2: The answer to that is no. You do not have a, why? Because that is incitement. Okay. What the news media with the thing that we were showing you earlier are doing with the Jake Tapper people, that's incitement. But whenever Donald Trump stands up for himself and says, F these people, they're losers and we're going to beat the pants off of them, they scream that Donald Trump is inciting because he's talking back to them. You see, it's the victim. First you attack the person that you're smearing as the victim. And then whenever they try to get empathy, you proclaim that you're the victim of the situation.
1: And they're mad at Q saying enemy of the people for the MSM and even Donald Trump echoing the exact same trope, Shady.
2: Imagine that.
1: Mm.
2: So that lines up.
1: Wow, it does line up, doesn't it?
2: Yeah, it does. Mm.
1: Well, wow, Shady Groove, too many Q proofs for me today because of Roommates of Rubio. What is it? How did it go?
2: Roommates of Rubio.
1: Oh, my God.
2: That's going to be the title tomorrow.
1: But today our title is Guess What?
2: Guess what?
1: We're back on Spotify.
2: Ah!
1: We'll see you guys tomorrow. Shady Groove, thank you guys very much. Thank you for the Rumble Rants. We really need you guys. It is the first of the month now. We need you to help us out. Help this show if you like it. Go to Spotify, download it, and subscribe to the show. Rate it, comment. Let's go, guys. We love you very much, Shady.
2: I don't think we got any Rumble Rants today.
1: We got a couple. Little ones. Little.
2: All right.
1: But we're sponsored by you. God bless you all.
2: We won't be here without you.

0: little winning. Take it.
1: Do you want to go ahead and go ahead?
0: I said just a little winning. Can you take it? What?
1: I can't
0: talk over it.
1: I can't take it.
0: Okay.

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9: 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If you or a family member is unable to work because of a disability, call the Social Security Disability Helpline. 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

0: Good morning, good afternoon, good evening, ladies and gentlemen, wherever you're situated on this great big beautiful blue globe floating through the void of Yah's creation. It's a Monday, 4th of May, 2026. And, are you feeling like you're standing up in a hammock with roller skates on, juggling chainsaws, trying to sort all this stuff out? Yeah, me too. Guess what, media? You won't be trusted anymore. Wow! All right, campers, welcome to the Monday edition of the WTF Reports. I'm Dave Von Kleist here with the facts, and some people just can't stand those facts. They just don't like them. Yeah. Truth is hate to those who hate the truth. Yeah, I heard that phrase. Oh, gosh, it must be 30 years ago or something. Anyway, like I said, welcome to the Monday edition of the WTF here with the facts, and some people just don't like them. And this broadcast is brought to you in part, as always, by the Wave Watch. If you haven't checked it out, please do so. You'll be doing yourself, your friends, and your family a big favor when you get yourself up to speed with frequencies. Frequencies are everything. We're learning more and more and more about how frequencies affect your body, affect your mind, your spirit, your organs. And they also affect, you know, bugaboos like bacteria and viruses. Mm-hmm. So anyway, check out the Rife technology. Understand what a Rife machine is, and then you'll start to get it. You'll understand why the Wave Watch is so cool. It's a Rife machine you wear on your wrist, and it has over 1,000 frequencies on it for all kinds of issues. And I'm not here saying it's going to treat or cure anything, but it certainly is beneficial. So, go to our website, thewtfreports.com. The pop-up there will take you right to an area where you can read all about the Wave Watch and the Rife technology. You'll be doing yourself a big favor. And if you decide to get one, you'll have a hefty discount by using the promo code that's automatically applied when you decide to purchase through our website. Okay, that said, we're hearing a lot about conspiracy theories coming true. And I don't know, it was, 22 years? Oh, my gosh, 22 years ago that I released the documentary film 9/11 in Plain Sight. And you can watch it in its full length if you go to my website, davevonkleist.com, and click on the 9/11 information. And you can watch the 9/11 in Plain Sight documentary that came out in 2004. And then the sequel, which was 9/11 Ripple Effect, and that came out in 2008. Yeah, we were producing that in 7. We got it released in 2008. But anyway, I wanted to bring that up because in the introduction of the first documentary, I played word association. And I would say a word, and you tell me the first word that comes to mind. And so the word was conspiracy. What's the word that comes after that? It's always theory, because conspiracies are always just theories. They're not real conspiracies, are they? Well, the explanation about that, and I'll repeat it, and there are two words. Conspiracy, defined, means two or more people plan something in secret. Now, the word theory means a concept, a supposition, an idea, okay? As an example, in theory, if you purchase a raffle ticket, you can win a prize. Now, as long as you don't purchase a raffle ticket, the win is theoretical. However, once you purchase one raffle ticket, it becomes a possibility. It's no longer a theory. It becomes a possibility, remote as it may be. But the point is that the more raffle tickets that you purchase, the more possible and eventually probable the win becomes. You buy a bunch of raffle tickets, you know, whole bunch of raffle tickets, your win becomes more and more possible. Well, this is exactly the same with a conspiracy theory. When you have no evidence whatsoever to support the concept of a conspiracy, then it's just a theory. But once you have a piece of evidence, no matter how circumstantial or flimsy it may be, the concept of the conspiracy becomes a possibility. It's no longer a theory. And the more evidence that you gather, the more possible and eventually probable the conspiracy is. All right, I wanted to lay that groundwork because we've been hearing for the past, 10 years now. one after another after another after another of these conspiracy theories turn out not to be theories at all. They become possibilities, and as more and more evidence is gathered, we find out that the conspiracies are real. Okay? That's the way it is. Them's the facts. I mean, this is common sense. I know common sense is illegal. It's frowned upon, it's shunned, and you get in all kinds of trouble when you use common sense. But the bottom line here is that that's the way it is. Now, a lot of people are saying, oh, man, we're just finding out it's no longer a conspiracy. No, it is a conspiracy. It's no longer a theory. Okay, we're getting the two words mixed. A lot of the social media people putting out there in podcasts are saying, oh, now we know it's no longer a conspiracy. No, now we know it's no longer a theory. Okay, now the reason I wanted to get this in, throw this on the table today, is I wanted to ask a what if. What if there really is weather control, weather manipulation? And I'm talking about creating storms and hurricanes and tornadoes and floods and droughts. And I'm talking about controlling the weather. All right? Now let's utilize common sense. What if there is a technology to control the weather, let's ask ourselves this simple question. If the powers that be can control the weather, would they give us good weather or would they give us bad weather? Seriously, if they can control the weather, how would they use that technology? How would they use that control? Well, let's just use common sense. If they could control the weather, in a perfect world, they would give us wonderful weather. And if they had people in mind, okay? If they could control the weather, they could give us good weather. There'd be good crops, okay? The farmers would have abundant crops, okay? And we wouldn't have to worry about hurricanes or tornadoes or anything like that. So if they could control the weather, why wouldn't they give us good weather? Well, what would happen to the price of food if we had perfect weather all the time and it was abundant crops that were being produced? Well, the price of food would go down, wouldn't it? Yeah, we'd have plenty of that. And what would happen if they could do away with all the tornadoes and hurricanes? What would happen to the insurance companies? What would happen, you know, to all of the construction workers, you know, the carpenters and the plumbers and the electricians and, you know, all the people who have to rebuild after a hurricane goes through and wipes out an entire area? Boy, they'd just lose a whole lot of work, wouldn't they? Insurance companies would lose a lot of income because you wouldn't need as much insurance anymore if they could control the weather. You'd be protected from all that type of stuff. So common sense. If conspiracy theorists out there, if they can control the weather, will they give us good weather or will they give us bad weather? I think it's a no-brainer. I think that most of us would say, gosh, it would make more sense to just, you know, tear up the place. You know, insurance companies make lots of money because people would be scared to death of having a flood and having their house destroyed, or having a tornado come through and having their house destroyed, or having a hurricane come through and having their house destroyed. Yeah. So I think it's common sense that, you know, we can come to the conclusion that if there is such a thing as weather control, weather manipulation, I think common sense would tell us that they would use it to their benefit and not ours. I think that makes perfect sense to me. Now, let's apply that to what's been going on over there in Iran. Now, we know that since the beginning of this Iran war, and what are we up to now? It's 75, 80 days. I've lost count. But the point is that we know that... Well, first of all, let's back up a little bit. We know that Marco Rubio had basically come out and said that Israel said that they were going to strike Iran. And they knew doggone well that if Israel was to strike Iran, Iran would respond. But they would respond by hitting us, the U.S., because we have all these military bases strategically placed around the Gulf and we're surrounding Iran. Iran's not stupid. They know doggone well that the United States has been supplying Israel with all kinds of money and bombs, and you know how it goes. So it makes common sense that Iran would want to hit our military bases. And they did. They knocked out a whole bunch of bases in the Middle East. A lot of them had these radomes, radar stations. Yeah, radar. And again, if they can control the weather, and they can do so by utilizing these radar stations, these NORAD, whatever you want to call them, common sense would tell me that if they could control the weather, maybe these radar stations have been controlling and manipulating the weather in Iran for years. As a matter of fact, they've been suffering from a 10-year drought. They were actually contemplating evacuating Tehran because they didn't have any water. Their reservoirs were down to like 3 or 4% capacity. They were almost dry. You know, the sound of a straw at the bottom of the glass. You go, they were empty. But all of a sudden, after they knocked out all these radar stations, well, what do you know? It's been raining and snowing and all kind. The reservoirs are filled up again. All the wells are filled up. They got more water now than they've had in a decade. And there are lots and lots of people who are posting about this. Now, as a matter of fact, Mike Adams, health ranger, he posted the following, okay? And this is Mike Adams. This is not Dave. This is Mike Adams. Listen to this.
1: You know, you may not be aware of this, but Tehran was almost made uninhabitable by drought. And the drought was engineered in part by U.S. radar systems that were blasting energy to ionize the atmosphere to steer clouds away from Iran and to actually cause a drought. It's just classic geoengineering, multiple ways to achieve this. But what has happened is that since those large radar installations around the Persian Gulf have been destroyed by Iranian drones, the rains have returned. And now in the last week or so, we have really record rains in Tehran and what was almost uninhabitable. I mean, literally last year, they almost had to think about evacuating large sections of the city, a city of 9 or 10 million people. Now they have plenty of water. Of course, their infrastructure has been destroyed in part and bombed by the United States because of the kinetic war. But the geoengineering war was another kind of warfare. Of course, their infrastructure has suffered an extensive amount of damage due to the kinetic war being waged against Iran by the United States. But the geoengineering war was just another layer on top of that. So the reason I want to mention this is because the globalist deep state of Western civilization, it wages war on so many levels. There's engineered famine. There's engineered energy scarcity. There's pesticides and herbicides to cause cancer and depopulation. There's weaponized, you know, ticks.
0: Oh, we'll get into that.
1: That cause Lyme disease. There's, you know, everything that you can imagine. There's some kind of weaponized system. The vaccines were weaponized. You know, the information is weaponized by the regime against the people. They roll out many of the same weapons against the American people that they're using against enemy nations like Iran.
0: Okay, I'm going to pause it right there. That's the key. That's the key. If, and I'm saying if they do have that type of control, if they can steer hurricanes and tornadoes, and, you know, huge amounts of rain, et cetera, if they can do that, and if, as I was just saying, they're going to use the weather to benefit themselves, protect their profits, protect their control, keep the fear going, if they can control the weather, now we have to ask ourselves the question, have they been doing this domestically? Let that settle in. You know, these huge rainstorms in Texas that create these huge floods, et cetera, et cetera. Or maybe the hurricane that came up, what was it last year? I forget the name of the hurricane, but it came up and went into western North Carolina, wiped out that entire region. Is it possible that those were done deliberately? Well, Glory Oskie, you know, I just saw this news article last week that they found huge lithium deposits in the area that was destroyed by that hurricane. Interesting. What a great way to clear out the area, get rid of all those pesky peasants that live in that area by destroying the entire region, all their homes, the infrastructure, the streets, the roads. Yeah, just clear it all out so that they can go in and start strip mining those mountains and get that lithium. Is it possible that maybe some of these fires that we've seen in Maui or in Paradise, California, or the Los Angeles fires? And by the way, have you ever taken a look at the satellite photos of when those fires started in Los Angeles area? It's very interesting because in three different locations, they started at the same time. And remember a couple of years ago, 3 or 4 years ago, remember those fires that were going on up in Ontario? Did you ever see the satellite footage of that area? I've saved it. I've got it on my computer. I saw this one area. It spans an area of maybe 300 or 400 miles in Ontario, north of New York State. And when you watch this satellite, you'll see that, and I counted, approximately 22 fires all starting at the same time over, like I said, a 300 or 400 mile swath of Ontario. How did those fires all start at the same time? And by the way, you can see them. You can see them start because it was clear. There was no rain, no clouds, no thunderstorms, nothing. It's totally clear. You could see, you know, there's no clouds. But all of a sudden, bang, bang, bang, bang, bang, bang, bang, bang, bang, bang. All of these fires started at the same time. So the point is I'm just asking, what if they could control the weather, would they do it domestically? I think the answer is yes. Anyway, if I'm just talking here another conspiracy theory, well, you know what? The evidence is there now. Yeah, it is. Anyway, am I blowing smoke? Get that? Oh, gosh, talking about those fires, and I'm saying I'm blowing smoke, right? Anyway, hey, give me a call. I'd like to hear your opinion on this. Do you think that there is weather control, weather manipulation? And if so, would they use it for the betterment of humanity, or would they do it to destroy things? 215-867-8255. That's the number here. You're welcome to call. The phone lines are open, and I welcome your participation in this program. Okay, I just wanted to throw that out there because, you know, we get to think outside the cage. I mean, that's sort of like our right to do so. A lot of people don't like that, though. But anyway, let's see. There's a couple other things that I wanted to get to here. Just the Mike Adams thing I thought was really interesting, and he's not the only one. Clayton Morris was talking about that, too. And as a matter of fact, there was an Iranian, let me see, this is in, I forget what language they speak there, but I will read the subtitles here. This was on Memory TV. It was translated by, let me see, this is an Iranian television station. And here's what this guy had to say, and I'll have to read the subtitles here. Okay, let's see. Let me kick this off here. He says, Israel and the United States who claim to have... let me slow down a little. He's talking real fast. Israel and the United States who claim to have the capacity to cause drought and who have been hostile towards us have been doing this gradually for the past 40 years. I say this with confidence because you can see in satellite images how the clouds shift from their course. I don't care how many people say that this is normal. I say it is not. While Lake Van in Turkey is full of water, let me see, he went too fast. While Lake Van in Turkey is full of water, Lake Urmia in Iran has dried up. He said, what do these satellite images show? The clouds that come from the Mediterranean and should enter our country gradually drift towards Turkey and move towards Azerbaijan and Armenia. Okay, and let me see. Now, this is there's a paragraph here. Memory and Memory TV is a nonpartisan, independent research institute providing research, analysis, and translation of primary materials covering a wide range of issues, including on terrorism and ideological trends in the Middle East. These video clips are provided as a public service to an international viewing audience to bridge the language gap and better educate and inform. Material about the statements of terrorists and extremists is provided to alert the public to threats and in no way constitutes an endorsement of such activities. Okay, so that was on Memory TV. All right, so I just wanted to share that. So, yeah, the Iranians are hip to this. And as mentioned, this drought has been going on for over a decade. And as you heard from what Mike Adams was saying, they were actually considering evacuating large portions of Tehran because of the fact that they didn't have any rain. And now, after they blew up all those radar stations, now they got plenty of rain. As a matter of fact, there's a woman, excuse me, by the name of Ariana Masters. You might want to check her out. Because all she does is she goes through all the satellite imagery, not just in the United States, but around the world, and tracks these storms, and you can see whenever these radomes start blasting their frequencies, you can actually see them. You can see, like, it sort of looks like a bullseye that expands. So they're definitely doing something. They're doing, it's just a conspiracy theory, right? I don't think so. I think that they've been doing this for quite some time. So anyway, let me see, back to, I wanted to save this. Marco Rubio, I think I played this last week. If I did, okay, I'm repeating it, but it's worth repeating anyway. You know, Marco Rubio was talking about how Iran should redirect its resources to helping its people instead of waging war. Okay, here he is.
2: And at the end of the day, I think that if there are people in Iran who now, given everything that's happened, are willing to move in a different direction for their country, that would be great. Imagine an Iran that instead of spending their wealth, billions of dollars supporting terrorists or weapons, had spent that money helping the people of Iran, you'd have a much different country.
0: So, whoa. Did you hear what he said? Think about how many billions, hundreds of billions, trillions of dollars that the United States spends promoting war. We send all these billions of dollars overseas. By the way, we're still sending the Taliban $40 million a week. Let that settle in. We're spending all this money to promote war and destruction and bombs and killing, etc., etc., and yet our country's falling apart. So listen again, Rubio.
2: And at the end of the day, I think that if there are people in Iran who now, given everything that's happened, are willing to move in a different direction for their country, that would be great. Imagine an Iran that instead of spending their wealth, billions of dollars supporting terrorists or weapons, had spent that money helping the people of Iran, you'd have a much different country. So we are always hopeful that that would exist over there.
0: Yeah, we're hopeful that it would exist over here. Unreal. I mean, talk about saying the quiet part out loud. I mean, this is that's just insanity. Anyway, going to take a quick break.
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0: Okay, about 33 minutes past the hour, whatever hour you're sitting in. And again, the phone lines are open if you'd like to join me. If you think that we conspiracy theorists are full of horse hockey, let me know. But I mean, and the subject, of course, I'm referring to is weather control. If we are, you know, if there is weather control, and I'm not just talking cloud seeding, I'm talking about steering patterns. I'm talking about creating situations in the atmosphere that generate hurricanes or generate tornadoes or generate huge downpours. If we have that technology, how would it be used? That's I'm asking you. I think that that there is that weather control, and I think that they are using it in all different kinds of applications. So anyway, 215-867-8255. Give me a call. I'll put you right on the air. Okay, let me see. One of the big things that I've been screaming about for years now is population reduction. Now, I remember, was it 50 years ago? I think it was, 50 years ago, 1976, Robert Ehrlich put out a book called The Population Bomb. And that was one of many books that were published by doctors and scientists, et cetera, et cetera. And they were screaming that, we've got we got too many people. It's putting too much stress on our natural resources and infrastructure, and we have to reduce the population drastically. And it was even literally etched in stone at the Georgia Guidestones. The number one tenet, it was etched in 8 different languages. And I quote, maintain humanity's population at no more than 500 million in perpetual balance with nature. So if, and there's that word if again, if the population of the world is over 8 billion, that means 7.5 billion people have to exit, vacate the planet. Well, that's part of the plan? Okay, let me see. I had something here that I wanted to share with you. Let me see. Bill Gates, we all know where he's coming from. We also know where Larry Fink is coming from. We know where Klaus Schwab was coming from. Anyway, here's a quick audio clip.
1: Reducing population growth, that's this big benefit.
2: The key thing you can do to reduce population growth is actually improve health.
3: In the developed countries, the big winners are countries that have shrinking populations.
0: Okay, that's Larry Fink there. You just heard before that was Bill Gates.
4: I would like to reduce the number of people on the planet.
0: That's Jane Goodall.
4: Because there's too many of us.
5: When we invest in clean energy and electric vehicles and reduce population.
0: Wait. That was Kamala Harris.
5: More of our children can breathe clean air and drink clean water.
6: The fuck?
0: Whoa.
2: Today has 6.8 billion people. That's headed up to about 9 billion. Now, if we do a really great job on new vaccines, healthcare, reproductive health services, we could lower that.
7: We're taking things that are, genetically modified organisms, and we're injecting them in little kids' arms. We just shoot them right into the vein.
8: What the?
2: So in the next 5 to 10 years, for the next pandemic, we'll solve all those problems.
9: You say the next pandemic. There will be another pandemic.
2: Absolutely. We don't know when.
0: You do. Okay, I'm going to stop it there because there are several different other clips there. And, of course, these globalists are just, they're trying to sell this to the world population that it's a great idea that we basically reduce the global population drastically. Now, how they're going to do that? I mean, who wants to go line up? Oh, I want to die. I'll vacate. No, that's not going to happen. So they have to do it, covertly. Maybe it has to do with maybe some sort of a medical practice or intervention or something along those lines. You know what I'm talking about. I can't say it. Yeah, get deplatformed. I got a couple marks against my account because I say particular words in this land of free speech. Yeah, right. But no, seriously, if they have a plan for reducing the population, what would that plan be? Well, it'd have to be multi-front. Okay, I mean, war is always a good way to eliminate huge populations, right? And then there's also disease, and we'll start to get into that, by the way. Yeah, this wood tick problem that we all of a sudden have. Yeah, I'll get into that in just a second here. But seriously, I mean, if they're going to reduce the population, they have to do so with a whole bunch of different fronts, if you will. Famine, disease, war, pestilence, and, you know, what are we going to do? We can't stop it. Okay, okay. So, all right, I just wanted to share that with you because that is their number one goal, is to reduce the world population. Now, the other problem that we've got, obviously, is that there is an elite group of people that that want all this to happen, okay? And they've been planning this for a long, long time. As a matter of fact, 50 years ago, 1976, you remember the swine flu? Remember that? Yeah, 60 Minutes did a report and about the how the vaccine.
6: Remember
0: this? Whoa, there we go. Let me just stop that there. they wanted to stop the spread of the swine flu. And of course, they wanted to do it with a hokey pokey thingy dingy. So let's go back 50 years, half of a century here. 60 Minutes reported the following.
6: Remember the swine flu scare of 1976? That was the year the U.S. government told us all that swine flu could turn out to be a killer that could spread across the nation. And Washington decided that every man, woman, and child in the nation should get a shot to prevent a nationwide outbreak, a pandemic. Well, 46 million of us obediently took the shot. And now 4,000 Americans are claiming damages from Uncle Sam amounting to $3.5 billion because of what happened when they took that shot.
0: Okay, I'm going to pause it. Now, the story was about 4,000. 4,000 people were claiming that they had an adverse reaction. 4,000. Let's compare that to how many people have been having adverse reactions into the current situation. All right, I'm going to let this report continue.
6: By far the greatest number of the claims, two-thirds of them, are for neurological damage or even death.
8: This virus was the cause of a pandemic in 1918 and 1919 that resulted in over 500,000 deaths in the United States.
0: Okay, that was President Ford.
8: As well as 20 million deaths around the world.
10: See how easy it is to.
11: Thus, the U.S. government's publicity machine was cranked into action to urge all America to protect itself against the swine flu menace.
10: Influenza is serious business. During major flu epidemics, millions of people are sick and thousands die. Well, this year you can get protection. The vaccines are safe, easy to take, and they can protect you against flu. So roll up your sleeve. Protect yourself.
11: One of those who did roll up her sleeve was Judy Roberts. She was perfectly healthy, an active woman, when in November of 1976, she took her shot. 2 weeks later, she says, she began to feel a numbness starting up her legs.
12: By the following week, I was totally paralyzed.
11: So completely paralyzed, in fact, that they had to operate on her to enable her to breathe. And for 6 months, Judy Roberts was a quadriplegic. The diagnosis? A neurological disorder called Guillain-Barré syndrome.
0: Guillain-Barré syndrome. Wow. Is history repeating itself, ladies and gentlemen? What do they say? Those who forget their history are destined to repeat it. Well, what do you know?
11: This disease can even kill. Indeed, there are 300 claims now pending from the families of GBS victims who died.
0: Okay, I'm going to pause this. It just tickled my memory bank here. 30 years ago, for those of you who know my history, at the time, I was working with Joyce Riley. She and I were traveling all over the country trying to get help for the veterans that served in the first Gulf War, because many of them had been exposed to chemicals, biologicals, and experimental hokey-pokey thingy-dingies. And, of course, there was a pyridostigmine bromide pills. But the point is that many of those troops were suffering from, get this, Guillain-Barré syndrome. So here we go. This is, again, I was playing this audio from 60 Minutes, 1976 swine flu story. And yeah, and now then you move forward from that to 1991 with the first Gulf War, and veterans were being given, and I've got the documents. It says troop was administered vaccine A, whatever that was, vaccine B. They don't tell you those. We've got the documents. They were secrets. They were injecting our troops with something. We don't know what it was. But many of them came back, yes, with Guillain-Barré, yes, with Morgellons disease. Mm-hmm. We've heard about that too. So the point is here, folks, is history repeating itself? Anyway, I wanted to share that with you. This report goes on for at least another 9 or 10 minutes here, but I'm not going to play the whole thing. But you get the general gist of it. This is the same thing. Now, in a semi-related story, we're hearing now about all of these farmers all over the country are finding boxes, little boxes filled with ticks. And there's an outbreak of ticks all over the country. I saw some, Ryan Matsos. He was posting all the photographs of these animals that were found in the wild, of deer and rabbits. I mean, they are literally, and snakes that are literally covered from head to toe with ticks. All right. Now, the thing is that these ticks, these are a special breed of ticks. These are wood ticks. And the thing is that we've been getting some scuttlebutt that these ticks, when you get bitten by one of these ticks, you will develop an allergy to red meat. Oh, that's kind of interesting, isn't it? Yeah, Bill Gates has been investing a lot of money into lab-processed meat. Okay. We're not talking about, you know, beef that are, you know, cattle that are raised out in the fields that are grass fed. We're not talking about a real animal. We're talking about some goop soup that they mix up and then they put it into a printer and print out what looks like a piece of meat. But it's not. Okay. So Bill Gates has invested a lot of money into this. He also has invested a lot of money into developing these ticks. So, problem, action, solution. People would never want to start buying, you know, lab-grown meat, something that came out, you know, of a Petri dish. Hey, you want to have a steak, a mock steak? No, I don't think so. But you put out something like a wood tick that creates an allergy to red meat, then you won't have a choice. How convenient. I don't know. I hate to be conspiratorial about this, but as I mentioned at the beginning of this broadcast, the conspiracy theorists are batting 1,000 every doggone time. Somebody says, "Oh, that's a conspiracy theory," and then you find out that it wasn't a theory at all. It really is a conspiracy. So I think that all the listeners out there need to start paying attention to those crazy tinfoil hat people, because we haven't been wrong. Anyway, I wanted to throw that out there because we got some real issues that we got to deal with, folks. And until we start really paying attention, nothing's going to change. Nothing's going to change. So let me see what else we got here. I already did that. The issue about the Epstein files. Yeah, this is so important. We can't let this go. I mean, this is why a lot of people are calling it the Epstein War rather than the war with Iran, because I think we all know that there would be hell to pay if the Epstein files, I mean, all the files were released. From what I understand, they only released, 3% or something like that? There's still millions and millions and millions of documents that they haven't released. And of course, none of the perpetrators, aside from Ghislaine Maxwell, who were the participants? We don't know. Well, Marjorie Taylor Greene, you know, she is she's on fire. I got a couple of clips here for listen to what she had to say here.
13: So, wow. When we started talking about releasing the Epstein files, I'm like, this is a no-brainer. President Trump will just roll them out on a big cart himself.
0: Yeah, remember that was his campaign promise. He says, if he gets in there, we'll release all the files.
13: It's a no-brainer. President Trump will just roll them out on a big cart himself.
0: Mm-hmm.
13: Stacks and stacks and stacks of the Epstein files, because obviously Bill Clinton is all in there. And Hillary Clinton. That's what I had been told all along, right? Well, it was the most shocking thing when I sat in a conference meeting and I learned that the president didn't want to release the Epstein files. I was like, what? Yeah, come to find out, he was very much against it. So we kept on trying and kept on talking about it. And then the president told Mike Johnson, no, do not bring that resolution to the floor for a vote. He told the Rules Committee, and Johnson told the Rules Committee, no, you will not mark up any bill in the Rules Committee that will allow the Epstein files to be released. And the resistance built and built and built. He told Pam Bondi, don't release the Epstein files.
0: You know, let me pause it right there. Let's not forget that when he was on the campaign trail, he was saying that that's the first thing that's going to happen. Same thing with Kash Patel. Same thing with Pam Bondi. We've got it all. We've got it all. And we're going to release it all. And then he got elected and he went, no. All right. Go ahead, Marjorie.
13: He told everybody, don't release the Epstein files. So we persisted because that's what we promised. That's what we campaigned on. Transparency and accountability, especially to pedophiles. How is that complicated? So it got to be such a gigantic amount of resistance coming from the president and the speaker and everyone, the DOJ. I said, fine, I'll do the unthinkable. I'll go over there and I'll sign my name on a discharge petition that all the Democrats are signing their name on. Talk about crossing the aisle. Me, a general in the MAGA army, crossing over to sign my name with a bunch of Democrats? Yeah, I did. Because women were raped when they were 16 and 14 years old. And he was a convicted pedophile, and we knew there were many with him. So I...
0: Okay, I'm going to pause it for a second just to remind everybody... that, yeah, he said he was going to release everything on day one, okay? But it's just a complete, absolute turnaround. And when Marjorie Taylor Greene joined the Democrats to have this discharge petition, et cetera, that is when Trump called her a traitor. Remember that? Okay, go ahead.
13: Signed my name on the discharge petition. Oh, did I get my name on the naughty list then? Let me tell you. That became a real issue at the White House. Well, I'll never forget it. I was in my office in the Rayburn building, and I got a phone call from the president. And he was at the White House, and he wanted to talk to me about the discharge petition that I'd signed my name on. And he said, Marjorie, you're going to have to take your name off that discharge petition. This is a hoax. We can't carry this. This is a hoax. It's a Democrat hoax. And we've got to just put this away and stop doing this. And he said, my friends are going to get hurt.
0: Really?
13: He said his friends would get hurt if we release the Epstein files.
0: That's what he said. His friends will get hurt. Hmm. Okay. So now maybe you understand why he went guns a-blazing against Marjorie Taylor Greene and why he's going guns a-blazing against Thomas Massie and anybody else who dares to demand that the Epstein files be released, because his friends will get hurt. And we've had plenty of other people say that if they were to release all of the names, all the perpetrators, all of the customers who were involved in this thing, they say the whole system would collapse. Well, maybe that is the point. The whole system needs to collapse. Everybody, every single one of these monsters that participated in this heinous activity, they need to face justice. Anyway, there was another thing that Marjorie Taylor Greene was sharing. I'm going to play that. Let me see. Let me back this up here. Okay, here's another clip from Marjorie Taylor Greene.
13: I sent them to all these people. I got no response from Susie Wiles. None. And she's a mother and a grandmother and a woman. I got no response from James Blair because he only cares about making money on campaigns. I did hear from Kash Patel. He said on it, but I haven't heard from him since. I don't know what he's on.
0: He does have crazy eyes, I must say.
13: J.D. Vance was very nice to me, compassionate and kind, and reassured me that he would do everything we could to find out what's going on. And then I heard back from Donald Trump. And I've saved these text messages. I'd probably get put in jail if I released them publicly, but I saved them. Where Donald Trump proceeded to tell me that it was my fault and that I deserve it. If my son gets killed, I deserve it because I was a traitor to him.
0: Mm-hmm.
13: That is our president of the United States. That's the man that says MAGA is whatever he wants it to be.
0: Wow. So he said, so Trump says to Marjorie Taylor Greene that if your son gets killed, you deserve it because she's a traitor to him, to Trump. Wow, that's pretty strong stuff. Now, a lot of people are saying that MAGA is dead. Well, I understand why a lot of people are turning away, because Trump has turned a 180 from everything he campaigned on. And we all see the people that he's got surrounding him, and they all are none of them are America first. There's another country that they represent first. Yeah. You can put the puzzle pieces together. As a matter of fact, Charlie Kirk was trying to warn everybody. Here's a bunch of clips from Charlie, basically trying to tell everybody what the heck was going on. Let's see if this is going to load properly here.
14: So here's a couple clips where whoever's running Turning Point USA socials and Charlie Kirk's current social medias will probably never play again, even though this is what he was saying towards the end of his life. So we'll play it here on this channel.
0: Okay. This is Eric Motsis, and he posts a lot of good stuff. If you haven't followed him, you might want to do so, because he's all over the place. He's on Facebook. He's on X. He's on BitChute, Rumble. And he's doing a lot of good work. So, but anyway, here are some clips that Charlie Kirk said. And I think that this probably is reason for a certain group of people to want him to shut up.
15: Jewish communities have been pushing the exact kind of hatred against whites that they claim to want people to stop using against them. Now, I don't like generalizations. Not every Jewish person believes that. But it is true, the Anti-Defamation League was part and parcel with Black Lives Matter. It is true that some of the largest financiers of left-wing anti-white causes have been Jewish Americans. They went all in on woke, and it wasn't just ADL. It was some of the top Jewish organizations in the country that have done that. Quite a day on the internet. Tucker Carlson was interviewing Candace Owens. We have Candace Owens coming up next hour, and Tucker Carlson mentions that Jewish Americans have primarily been financing cultural Marxist ideas. But it goes to the point where, if, for example, if I have less ability sometimes online to criticize the Israeli government about backlash than actual Israelis do. It's been so unfair.
16: They were coming after you after Turning Point for, among other things, that you had Dave Smith there. Dave Smith is allowed to criticize Israel. You had both sides. The Israeli side was overrepresented.
15: No, you're not allowed to. It's even worse than that.
16: It's you can't go there when it comes to Israel.
15: Well, you and I believe that we're Americans and Americans first, period.
16: That's right.
15: Israel, we have funded, we have supported, but we're like, honestly, the way you are treating me is so repulsive. I have text messages, Megan, calling me an anti-Semite, but my moral character is now being put into question, Megan, not my decisions. Not like, hey, are you doing this? Is it smart or is it dumb? But no, I am a bad person if I do this. I'm going to continue to ask the question, a 20-hour response in a country the size of New Jersey. That begs a big explanation. And more importantly, America is significantly underwriting the Israeli government $4 billion a year. We as American taxpayers deserve answers to this. We deserve answers. Also, if we're going to get into a regional or world war, based on an intel failure. So, we pay for this. What are we buying? I got smeared as a Jew hater, an anti-Semite, and conspiracy theorist because I said exactly what I just said. And I refuse to back down despite all the smears thrown at me. because I learned during COVID. I learned when they told us that it came from a bat in the Himalayas. I learned when they told us the vaccine was safe and effective. I learned when they told us that ivermectin was horse paste, that you better keep asking questions because it's the only thing that keeps us free.
0: That's right. That's absolutely right. Now, I wanted to play those clips because you may have noticed in this past week that Erica Kirk has been no-showing at some of the TPUSA rallies. As a matter of fact, a lot of the TPUSA chapters are disbanding. They're disgusted with the direction that TPUSA has taken. And they've all but shut down all of these audio clips that Charlie Kirk was screaming about. And there's another one, as a matter of fact, he was warning us about taking action against Iran.
17: Iranian nuclear facilities. I just don't. I think I don't think we should bomb Iranian nuclear facilities. I just don't. I think it'd be a huge mistake. It's an act of war against a major country. You go

0: right? We have so many pressing problems at home, and our leaders are internationally obsessed, and they are domestically ignorant. Mm-hmm. I don't think we should bomb Iranian nuclear facilities.
1: There you go. Now, do you understand why TPUSA doesn't play any of these audio clips? Because it goes directly against the narrative. And it's sad. It's really sad because a lot of hopes are being dashed from these young people who really thought that TPUSA was America first. And now it's gonna done a complete reversal, just like President Donald Trump. So that's why I introduced this particular broadcast by saying, you know, are you feeling like you're standing up in a hammock with roller skates on, juggling chainsaws, trying to sort out all this stuff? Well, you're not alone. Anyway, that's going to wrap it up for today's Monday edition of the WTF Reports. 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So that said, it's going to wrap it up for the Monday edition. I'll be back again, God willing, tomorrow. So until then, God bless you all. Stay safe, stay free, and I'll see you tomorrow.

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9: Said I need somebody willing to get up before dawn, milk cows, work all day in the fields, milk cows again, eat supper, then go to town and stay past midnight at a meeting of the school board. So God made a farmer.
10: My administration will be focused on three very important words. Jobs, jobs, jobs.
11: Policeman must be a minister, a social worker, a diplomat, a tough guy, and a gentleman. And of course he'll have to be a genius because he'll have to feed a family on a policeman's salary.
10: From this day forward, it's going to be only America first. America first. First, we, the citizens of America, are now joined in a great national effort to rebuild our country and restore its promise for all of our people. Because today, we are not merely transferring power from one administration to another or from one party to another, but we are transferring power from Washington, D.C., and giving it back to you, the people.
12: Hold on to your seats. 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

0: And that's right. My name is Scott Adams. You're listening to the Scott Adams Show. I want to thank everybody for tuning in today. Well, President Trump just tweeted out to pray for Rudy Giuliani. Our fabulous Rudy Giuliani, he says, is a true warrior and the best mayor in the history of New York City by far, has been hospitalized and is in critical condition. What a tragedy that he was treated so badly by the radical left lunatics, Democrats all. And he was right about everything. They cheated on the elections, fabricated hundreds of stories, did anything possible to destroy our nation. And now, look at Rudy. So sad. President Donald J. Trump. All right, well, that does bring us some heartbreaking news there. And this is what Rudy Giuliani sounded like on Friday night when he was trying to do a press hit. And this is what he sounded like. He was very sick. And from what I understand, he went into the hospital on Sunday.
1: Good evening. This is Rudy Giuliani, and this is America's Mayor Live. Live from Palm Beach, Florida. And my voice is a little under the weather, so I won't be able to speak as loudly as I usually do, but I'll get closer to the microphone. Good evening. This is Rudy Giuliani, and this is...
0: So he didn't sound too well there, did he? That's a little bit scary that a man of his age is that sick. Let's pray for Rudy Giuliani. Someone who is just atrocious. This is Jimmy Kimmel. After making Trump assassination jokes, Jimmy Kimmel joked about Rudy Giuliani last week, saying he rose from the grave. What a horrible human being Jimmy Kimmel is.
2: America's Mayor Rudy Giuliani rose from the grave to weigh in on the ongoing drama involving me.
1: Dad, I want you, if you don't have it, I want you to dig out the one from maybe one of the most distasteful human beings in this country, Jimmy Kimmel.
2: Oh. What was that sound? You just... Well, I have to say, it hurts to be called distasteful by a man who farted his own pants off in front of Borat's daughter.
0: What a disgusting... I would just like to wring his neck, right? He just says such horrible things. Jimmy Kimmel's not funny. Neither is Saturday Night Live. It's lost all humor. It's just become a complete political hatchet job against Trump. And how Trump, you know, people are talking about Trump's lower approval ratings right now. How do you, you know, with the oil prices that are a little bit jacked up because of the war, because of the conflict. I mean, let's not forget about all the great things that President Trump has done, including the Iran war, including the actions he's taking right now for America. Now, that being said, those are the polls and that's the media. But President Trump was down at the Villages and he had an overflow room that he greeted. And the news reports in the local Villages area said that they were lined up the night before. And I said to Leonora, I said, when was the last time Biden ever received anything like that? Never. And he gave a really great speech, funny speech. And, you know, the theme was no tax on Social Security. In Florida, they don't tax Social Security as a state. And they don't tax Social Security now as a federal government, thanks to President Trump. And I believe South Carolina is the same way, but not every state is. A lot of states will charge you a tax on your Social Security. So President Trump just took a moment to say that Rudy Giuliani has been right about everything. He looked at Rudy's son, Andrew, and told him his father is Rudy, the greatest mayor in the history of New York. Let's take a listen. This is, I don't know exactly what day this is. I think it was May 2nd.
3: I just want to say one thing. Andrew Giuliani
0: or May 1st.
3: Rudy. the greatest mayor in the history of New York, I think by far. He took a ravaged city, a city that was really under siege. Probably most people thought it was going to survive. He turned it around. And he was a great, great
0: mayor. I was living there at the time when Giuliani did all that.
3: Very, very unfairly.
0: I saw it firsthand.
3: You go back and tell your father all of the things that have come out over the last couple of months through Tulsi and through all of the people, Cash, everybody. They've proven your father 100% correct. His father was treated so unfairly. Your father has been 100% correct. And tell him we all love him, okay?
4: Thank you, Mr. President.
3: It was an amazing what he had to go through was very, very unfair. Nasty. He's a bad people. Just want to say one.
0: Yeah, wow. That's heartfelt. And, you know, I first moved to New York City in Manhattan. I was living in Manhattan. Probably at the end of the Stinkin' Dinkins mayoralship, and then we got Rudy Giuliani, and he straightened that city out real quick. So Donald Trump tweeted this out or truthed this out. He says, "We cannot allow there to be an election that is conducted unconstitutionally simply for the convenience of state legislatures. If they have to vote twice, so be it. We should demand that state legislatures do what the Supreme Court says must be done. That is more important than administrative convenience. The byproduct is that the Republicans will receive more than 20 House seats in the upcoming midterms," President Donald J. Trump. I think what he was talking about there is that they're basically saying we can't afford to have our elections, you know, fall under different guidelines than state elections. And so they're basically saying that's just the cost is too prohibitive. No, they have to listen to the Supreme Court. And the Supreme Court, I'm telling you, this executive order that I've been talking about is a sleeping giant. It may be perhaps the biggest, most effective, most powerful executive order that we've ever seen, if it has the dramatic impact that it could have. And that's why, you know, they can't have it both ways. They can't say we're going to do our state elections this way, but we're going to have our follow the guidelines on the federal elections this way. If they say we can't afford to do both and they want to put everything in one envelope, then what they're going to have to do is subject their state legislators to the scrutiny of the U.S. Postal Service. This is the executive order. The executive order is that when the states use their crummy rolls that they won't purge, they won't purge them. Dylan, Harmy Dylan and the Civil Rights Division of the Department of Justice and everybody is the Department of Homeland Security. They have tried to, you know, get a handle on the voter rolls. And the Democrat states will not comply. So they came out with a plan B that was just the smartest plan I've ever heard of. I mean, I couldn't even believe it when I heard it. I was like, that's brilliant. Who would have thought of that but Trump? President Trump. It really blew me away. And that is that they're never going to win these litigations. There's too many progressive judges. There's just too much going on. They're never going to get it done. They've tried in the past. And it's the same broken record every time. Nothing ever really gets done through the courts because of the progressive judges, because of the stonewalling. And then after a while, you're too close to the election, you can't get it done. I mean, we have an election every 2 years. So it's like, okay, so what we're going to do is set up the postal service. And we're going to make sure that there's a barcode requirement. And if there's not a barcode, it doesn't get delivered. So there needs to be a barcode traced back to a citizen and to a registered voter with a registered and official address And it all needs to check out. And at that point, the envelope gets mailed and delivered. And that's it. They have such sophisticated scan readers now. The sophistication of what they are capable of doing is beyond belief. And it's going to go at some point through a federal scanning system that's going to be set up and equipped to verify every single envelope. And that is amazing. I mean, look, Amazon can do it, right? Amazon has one of the most sophisticated shipping systems on the planet. They could track every single item that's through a barcode. Well, the voter is an item. It's like a box. It's like a product. You could ship the product. You could track the product. Well, the voting ballot is a product. They're treating it just like that. It's amazing. And it's going to get verified against it, you know, just like they would verify this product. Was it paid for? Was it registered? Was it bought? Was it bought by a legitimate credit card? Whatever. They have these systems already in place through the retail outlets. They clearly can reproduce this. If you get somebody in there that knows what they're doing, it's going to check and verify that each voter is a registered citizen. Period. That's not hard to do. And then the envelope gets mailed. No more of this 100,000 ballots being dropped off at some halfway house, crack dealer's house, where they sell them to buy more crack and enable their habits. It's not going to happen anymore. And I think that Democrats are going to be up for a rude awakening. And they can't do that. They couldn't do that with the state election in Virginia or New Jersey. But they're going to do it with the federal election. And this is going to be the midterms in November are going to be the first federal election to test this. And it's going to be amazing. I think what we're going to do is see a level of fraud that we never, ever imagined. Just like the fraud that we've seen that Nick Shirley at the hospice centers and the autism and all these different things. The homeless racket. It's going to be amazing. And so, you know, I think we're about to unleash something that's going to be a wide open awakening where you're going to have radical left-wing state legislators, if they do it differently, getting elected at the state level, but you're going to have conservatives winning across the board in the same districts. And people are going to scratch their head and say, huh? How did that happen? How do you have this conservative winning by 20 points, but you have this Democrat winning by 3 at the state level? How does that happen? That defies human logic because most human beings in America vote straight ticket. Very few of them are voting separate ticket. So election integrity, again, I'm going to read this again. We cannot allow there to be an election that is conducted unconstitutionally simply for the convenience of state legislatures. If they have to vote twice, so be it. So he's basically saying, if you have to vote twice, but you're not going to try to push your state rules down our federal throats. The federal guidelines are going to be the federal guidelines. We should demand that state legislatures do what the Supreme Court says must be done. That is more important than administrative convenience. The byproduct is that Republicans will receive more than 20 House seats. And not only that, but what's happening in Florida, Florida is greenlit. And I think that's one of the reasons why President Trump went to the villages to drum up the vote and get the vote out in Florida. There's going to be 4 new seats picked up. So, you know, Virginia also, in the way that they did it, I don't really know the subtle details. But I would say that in Virginia, it still has to pass some litmus tests. It still has to pass some legal hurdles. And so we'll see about that. It may be deemed unconstitutional from the state level. because of the way they did it. Who knows? We'll see. So Hakeem Jeffries, Donald J. Trump says, Hakeem Jeffries, a low IQ individual, said our Supreme Court is illegitimate. After saying such a thing, isn't the subject to impeachment? Isn't he subject to impeachment? I got impeached for a perfect phone call. Where are the Republicans? Why not get it started? They'll be doing this to me. So Hakeem Jeffries, a low IQ individual, said our Supreme Court is illegitimate. He did say that. And he said it because he doesn't like how the Supreme Court came down on it being unconstitutional for the affirmative action quota-based systems. Let's take a listen. Let's see. All right, so Jeffries, we're now at a point where affirmative action is gone, diversity is gone, equity is gone, inclusion is gone. So, yeah, the Democrats must hate him right now, right? Because that's what all the Democrats stand for, is controlled outcomes.
4: And now we're at a point where affirmative action is gone, diversity is gone, equity gone, inclusion gone, racial tolerance gone, the Voting Rights Act largely gone. But guess what, extremists? We're still here.
5: That's right.
4: And we're not going
0: long.
4: Anywhere. And we believe in this country. Not a perfect country.
0: No. But he did say it's an illegitimate Supreme Court. I guess that's grounds for impeachment. We'll see. All right, Democrats are melting down over the Supreme Court ruling race-based congressional districts are unconstitutional. This is what he was talking about.
6: Seats could be at risk all throughout the South. The question will be the timing. Is this a 2028 play? Is this a 2026 play? There are some primaries here coming up, not until later in the cycle. August 6th, there's one in Tennessee. That's Steve Cohen's seat. That's a majority minority district. That's an August 6th. It won the one Democratic seat there. The Jim Clyburn seat in South Carolina, that is the one, the Democratic seat in South Carolina. That's a June 9th primary. Jamie, this shows you the ramifications long-term for this ruling.
5: Absolutely. Just think about that number, 19 seats in play. And let's look at this politically. Laura, you talked about confusion going into this race. We're worried about voter suppression. Apart from the long-term impact, we are going to see people take advantage of that confusion. There is going to be, you know, these midterms are so high stakes that anybody who thinks they can take advantage, you know, on the state level of this decision, there is going to be a scramble to see if they can, because each side thinks this is an existential midterm with the House especially.
0: Why? Because the Democrats are so radical left that all they want to do is impeach Trump on day one for what? It's ridiculous. And that's all they want to do is divide America. It's stupid. I mean, here's President Trump just took the time to greet the overflow crowd in the villages in Florida. This is the overflow crowd. Just cheering him like he's a rock star, you know. And then here we have a line that's like miles long, forming nearly 6 hours before President Trump is even supposed to show up at the villages in Florida. You can't tell me that guy is not well loved.
7: Meanwhile, in Florida, lawmakers approving new maps, giving Republicans the edge heading into the midterms.
0: And then here's the Florida redistricting situation.
7: Good morning, Chandler.
8: Hey, good morning, LJ. So the Florida House and Senate voting to approve a new congressional map that sets Republicans up to gain four more seats in Congress. Florida's lieutenant governor says his state is already preparing for legal and political challenges ahead.
9: Look, this is not our first rodeo. You know, we know it's not gerrymandered. It's geography plus population It's going to hold off under the courts. The shift in population in our state has been significant. This is an accurate depiction of what goes on the ground in Florida. Again, geography plus population equals reality.
8: And of course, this comes as redistricting fights spread nationwide, including in Virginia, where Democrats just approved a new map last week that gives them a 10-1 advantage. And in Louisiana, where just yesterday, the U.S. Supreme Court struck down Louisiana's congressional map in a major victory for Republicans. The court's 6-3 decision split along ideological lines, weakens a key provision of the landmark 1965 Voting Rights Act and limits the consideration of race in drawing congressional maps, a decision that could open the door for other states to redraw their maps in ways that could affect elections for years to come. But Democrats are vowing to fight back. Watch.
0: Yeah, who cares? They're to no avail. We got Rob from Utah on the line.
10: Yeah, he's got to get this gas prices down, and he's got to get this war in Iran figured out and completed before these midterms.
0: Oh, most definitely. Yes, that is so true. Both of those.
10: Now, the one thing I called about, too, is these data centers that are going up. I just heard a very interesting theory about what these things are. They're, and the gentleman told me it was a he thinks that they are a cover for Bitcoin mining.
0: Hmm. Wow. Yeah, I don't know. I don't know anything about that.
10: Okay.
0: Yeah.
10: All right, for digital currency.
0: Yeah,
10: to put us over the top in a digital currency.
0: Yeah, well, so what's your take on it? Like, what's your?
10: I don't like it. I think it would be great if it could be used constitutionally, because it would probably, if it was a digital currency, it would definitely stop a lot of the corruption in government. But my fear is social credit scoring. It goes into like what China's been doing.
0: Oh yeah, wow, yeah, that sucks. Yeah, I know about that.
10: That sucks.
0: Yeah.
10: All right, well, take it easy, man. I'll listen to your show.
0: All right, thanks. Yeah, the Bitcoin and things like that, I just don't know a lot about it yet, but I do know that, yeah, they are tying that to behavior and social credit score. Remember that? And the globalists sort of are losing now. So that was one of the saving graces, is that the globalists are losing. We have a whole section of this show that we're going to be presenting on how they're waving the white flag when we get there. But for now, I want to just touch base on Operation Epic Fury, Operation Economic Fury, and Project Freedom. So we are now pivoting in the Strait of Hormuz to allowing ships to go through and policing Iranian boats, because they don't have the mines where we're blockading. And so we have the naval power. They just have the fast boats. And so we are able to, you know, get them to a critical state where they want to put nuclear on the board, but Trump says he's not happy with where they are yet. And, you know, they could actually have their whole oil industry blown up by having to shut off the wells and have them explode, which is something I don't know much about, but I heard that that could be the case, that not just do they have to shut the wells off and that's going to put them in the poorhouse, but that literally the bottleneck could cause some really deep-seated problems long-term. All right, let's take a listen.
11: Yes, hey, Brian.
12: Hey, good morning. Well, Project Freedom launched this morning. The president calls it a humanitarian effort to safely guide some 800 cargo ships and tankers and their 20,000 crew members safely out of the Strait of Hormuz. The president says these stranded ships are running out of food and supplies and are merely neutral bystanders in this whole thing. In a very lengthy Truth Social post, President Trump went on to say, for the good of Iran, the Middle East, and the United States, we've told these countries that we will guide their ships ships safely out of these restricted waterways so that they can freely and ably get on with their business. The ship movement is merely meant to free up people, companies, and countries that have done absolutely nothing wrong. They are victims of circumstance. This is a humanitarian gesture on behalf of the U.S., Middle Eastern countries, but in particular, the country of Iran. The president warned Iran that any interference with this humanitarian mission will be, quote, dealt with forcefully. CENTCOM says guided missile destroyers, over 100 land and sea-based aircraft, and 15,000 service members are supporting this mission. Project Freedom is described as a coordination and information sharing effort to help guide these ships safely through the Strait of Hormuz. The Wall Street Journal reports U.S. Navy ships will not be escorting ships through the Strait. The head of Iran's Parliament's National Security and Foreign Policy Committee is, quote, warning any American interference in the new maritime regime of the Strait of Hormuz will be considered a violation of the ceasefire. The Strait of Hormuz and the Persian Gulf would not be managed by Trump's delusional posts. No one would believe blame game scenarios. The UK military says the U.S. has now established an enhanced security area for ships via Oman's territorial waters south of where traffic usually transits in the Strait of Hormuz. The UK warns that the security level, though, remains critical in the Strait. Yesterday, an oil tanker was attacked, hit by unknown projectiles north of the UAE. And just before that, a cargo ship was attacked by multiple small boats near the coast of Iran. All crews are safe. Meanwhile, in a sign diplomatic negotiations may be heading in the right direction with Iran, the U.S. returned a seized Iranian container ship, the Tuska, back to Iran. Its 22 crew members are in Pakistan. They're being flown to Iran today. Pakistan, which has been mediating the negotiations between the U.S. and Iran, calls this a confidence-building measure amid these negotiations. And perhaps another good sign, guys, President Trump last night at the White House was asked by reporters and shouted questions. How are negotiations going? He had two words, quote, very well. Guys?
0: Wow. Okay. So let's hope for the best. All right. So here is this about the economic fury and Scott Bessent weighing in.
11: 3 weeks ago, the president gave the order to Treasury, myself, to begin economic fury. And the way to think about that, we were running a marathon over the past 12 months, and now we are sprinting towards the finish line. And I can tell you that we are suffocating the regime, and they are not able to pay their soldiers. This is a real economic blockade, and it is in all parts of government. All hands on deck. It is the blockade that our great Navy is doing. No ships are getting through, and we have upped the pressure on anyone trying to remit money into Iran to help the IRGC. And they are a corrupt institution. They've been stealing from the Iranian people for years. They have money offshore. We've tracked that down. We will continue to track that down, and we're going to preserve those assets for the Iranian people on the other side of this conflict. It's the Gulf neighbors, who I would describe as somewhat permissive in allowing Iranian IRGC money, Iranian regime money into their banking systems, have been very fulsome and come forward and given us the details and allowed us to freeze those assets. So, you know, the IRGC is watching their stolen assets for years, decades, for 47 years, it'll get frozen and go down the drain very quickly.
13: A lot of news yesterday from Treasury Secretary Scott Bessent. Tiana, your reaction?
14: He's saying trust the plan. And Maria, guess what I do? We've seen...
0: And a lot of people do. That's really the answer to that, is the confidence in the markets. If they didn't have confidence, the price per barrel of oil would be up around 200. It's down around 90 to 102. And... fluctuating, and the stock market is, you know, not doing great today, but it was hovering below 50,000, which is a high mark. And the economics for our country, jobs, more people working today than ever before. So you can't, you know, the numbers don't lie. You're about to have Warsh, Federal Reserve Chairman Warsh, replace Jerome Toulet Powell. And all of that's going to just send the markets into a really positive direction. Now, we have this issue with regard to Spirit and the name claims. Spirit Airlines, popular airline, particularly on the East Coast, but went bankrupt. It went shut down, but it was really because of Merrick Garland and his Department of Justice and Elizabeth Warren and Joe Biden that basically said no, and Pete Buttigieg, the Department of Transportation Secretary, said basically that that merger shouldn't go through. That would cut choice. That would increase prices and cut supplier choice with the merger with JetBlue. And now they're out of business, and thousands of people are out of a job, and people are scrambling to find new travel plans. Spirit Airlines was an airline that I actually took from time to time. It was one of these things where they had really great destinations, you know, that were popular for me, and very convenient. So no longer. But let's take a listen to the report on Spirit Airlines.
15: Pretty abrupt shutdown, Maria. It was a long time coming, you could argue, but the news came quick. And over the weekend, as you point out, lots of people stranded at the locations where they were and were hoping to get away from. 72 locations across the country and Latin America. The scene played out pretty much like it is behind me here. Maybe you see the sign. Yeah, it says closed. Spirit Airlines is no longer operating. And of course, when something like this happens, as you can imagine, there is typically a lot of blame to go around. The Trump administration blaming the Biden administration for scuttling a JetBlue Spirit merger back in 2024, and the Democrats shooting back with the actual reason was the high cost of jet fuel because of the Iran war. Let's start with Secretary Duffy.
16: There was a proposed merger between JetBlue and Spirit, and Joe Biden and Pete Buttigieg, along with the Biden DOJ, decided that they did not want that merger to take place. We had an airline go down because the markets were trying to allow two airlines to merge, make them stronger, and offer more competition for the American consumer.
15: Senator Elizabeth Warren shooting back on X, saying spiking fuel prices from Trump's war was the nail in the coffin for the twice bankrupted Spirit. She points out it was a Republican appointed judge that ruled against that merger. She says Republicans are, quote, desperate to shift blame from higher costs hitting families. It's no dispute that the higher cost of jet fuel has been a problem. Take a look at the numbers, Maria, from the Argus Jet Fuel Price Index. What was $2.42 a gallon in February before the war has now more than doubled to $4.88. That's 102% if you're doing the math. And, of course, that trickles down to the cost of a ticket, with 30% of an airline's operating costs going for jet fuel. Kayak now says the average ticket is $335. That's up 7% since the war and almost, double digits year over year. Maybe it is time to go Greyhound. Maria?
13: All right, Jeff. Thank you. Jeff Flock at Spirit Airlines this morning. Joining me now is Northlight Asset Management's Chief Investment Officer, Chris Zaccarelli. Chris, good to see you. Welcome. Your reaction to Spirit coming out of the capacity in the sky now?
17: Yeah, obviously, for all the passengers affected, it's a huge deal, and it's a big inconvenience. It's really unfortunate. Of course, you know, from a stock market point of view, Spirit's relatively a small player, so I don't know that the markets are going to do anything other than take it in stride.
0: Yeah, they are small, relatively speaking. Let's take a listen to this.
18: Thanks so much, Doug.
19: Just glad everyone's okay. Spirit Airlines, this affects 17,000 employees and thousands of contractors. They have officially ceased all operations. They're out of business. Their entire fleet's grounded. All the flights were canceled and effective immediately.
18: Yeah, I mean, can't believe, I guess you guys covered this weekend, Charlie. But they were known as a basically a consumer-friendly flight. I mean, it was
19: a little cheaper.
18: A little cheaper. A billion per year in consumer savings. They had. We're trying to stay alive for the last couple of years. They thought it would be a great idea to merge with JetBlue, and thought it would be a good idea financially. And most analysts thought it would be a great idea, except for Pete Buttigieg. And Pete Buttigieg said that's not a good idea. Joe Biden says, "Yeah, I agree." He goes, "We want more options for people." But do they don't understand the word bankruptcy? They're saying, even though they touched bankruptcy a couple of times prior, they said for our long-term solvency, we're better off merging because we're worried about our future. And they struck it down. And now, 2 years later, they're done. So how are you helping the consumer now?
20: Yeah, and at the time when the merger was blocked, Senator Elizabeth Warren was spiking the ball, saying, "I've warned for months that JetBlue Spirit Airlines merger would have led to fewer flights and higher fares." Justice ATR and DOT were right to stand up for consumers and fight against runaway airline consolidation.
0: Now, that's what Elizabeth Warren said back in the day when that merger went kaput.
20: This is a Biden win for flyers. However, now that...
0: That was March 5th, 2024.
20: Spirit Airlines has gone completely out of business. Elizabeth Warren has a different take. Spiking fuel prices from Trump's war on is the nail in the coffin for twice bankrupted Spirit Airline. Just proving that shamelessness really is the greatest gift when it comes to politics.
0: Yeah, it's so bad, you know, but it's a shame. It's a shame that and there are some people now that are questioning whether or not they made the right decision. Of course, we know they made the wrong decision, but this was the Democrats' position.
19: And Neera Tanden, who's the former top advisor for President Biden, posted a statement on X expressing regret. Maybe we should have allowed this merger to happen. She says, "Did we make a mistake?" She writes, quote, "Given the news today that Spirit Airlines is shuttering and thousands of people are losing their jobs, I think we should honestly assess whether the Garland DOJ stopping the JetBlue merger with Spirit Airlines was the right call. Perhaps it was, but any analysis must consider as part of the equation the loss to so many families to decide."
18: People just said, transportation doesn't normally get involved in things like this, but it's so important to make sure that passengers have choices. Now their choice is gone. So I would just ask yourself, look, are you trying to consolidate to make more money, or are you trying to consolidate to save the airline?
0: Right. They were consolidating to save the airline. They were going to go bankrupt. This is Merrick Garland back in March 7th, 2023.
21: "Today, the Department of Justice filed a civil antitrust lawsuit in the U.S. District Court for the District of Massachusetts to stop the merger of JetBlue and Spirit Airlines. We are joined in that lawsuit by the Commonwealth of Massachusetts, the State of New York, and the District of Columbia. I'm here with Associate Attorney General Vinita Gupta and Principal Deputy Assistant Attorney General Doha Mekki. Our complaint alleges that JetBlue's proposed $3.8 billion acquisition of Spirit violates Section 7 of the Clayton Act. We allege that if allowed to proceed, this merger will limit choices and drive up ticket prices for passengers across the country. And we further allege that the impact of this merger will be particularly harmful for travelers who rely on what are known as ultra-low-cost carriers in order to fly. Those include working and middle-class Americans who travel for personal as opposed to business reasons, and who must pay their own way. By acquiring Spirit, JetBlue will eliminate the largest ultra-low-cost carrier in the United States."
0: Well, he got it wrong there, didn't he? Just like Janet Yellen, inflation was going to be transitory. I mean, these people didn't know what they were doing. So we're going to pivot to the globalists. The globalists are losing, as I said earlier in the show. Oh, wait, we got one more thing. We're pivoting to this. Okay, so here is Italy's Giorgia Meloni declares the failed state of the EU. Europe must decide whether it wants to take its destiny in hand or simply endure it. And what this has to do with is self-inflicted wounds over energy and open borders. Two things that Trump says over and over and over again, and the European people understand exactly what he's saying. Ursula von der Leyen says, looking back, I believe it was a strategic mistake for Germany to abandon nuclear energy. If we are serious about climate, gas and coal are far worse than nuclear. She leaves out the part where she was a top minister in the German government when they decided to destroy their nuclear power. So she's just a dummy, right? So Italian Prime Minister Giorgia Meloni this weekend rips massive third world migration, saying it effectively destroys countries. So why does she keep allowing it?
1: Obviously, we know that uncontrolled migration flows put citizens' security under pressure, and when exploited as a hybrid threat, even the stability of the states. But it's not all. It also affects economy, straining public resources and impacting on labor market. It weakens competitiveness. This weakens competitiveness by increasing uncertainty and social tensions. It has also linked to energy, for we have also to face the fact that many flows come from unstable regions that are key to our energy supplies. Ultimately, all of this affects the quality of our democracies. For when citizens feel that important challenges are not governed, they lose faith in institutions. And when trust erodes, people become more vulnerable to manipulation, including the malicious use of artificial intelligence. So it's not migration. It is migration, it is economy, it is democracy, it is competitiveness, it is energy, it is security. And if I take one of the other topics, I can link them all the same way. So, first of all, we cannot face only one piece of this polycrisis. Second, migration is an integral part of the polycrisis. Third, no one can face it alone. So, cooperation on that is a precondition.
0: What scratches my head, though, what has me scratching my head is, are they just figuring this out now? Are they that stupid? The European leaders, they're that stupid? That they literally are just figuring this out now? Stuff we've been talking about on this show since Trump 1.0. I mean, this goes back to 2016. Trump was right about everything. Open migration. He said they're not sending their best. And when they do, they're subsidized by government handouts. And they're voting illegally. And they're creating pressure on food supply. They're consuming our energy. They're their departure from their country is destabilizing their country. Most of these third world pieces of crap countries are actually fortified with energy, but they don't have a government, so the energy money goes into the tribal warlords as domestic terror groups. So what we could have done diplomatically is we could have actually helped them establish good governance. But this open migration, subsidizing cheap labor, creating joblessness in the middle class of developed countries because they can't compete because they're accustomed to making more money than peasantry. And then the pressure on food supply causing inflation, the pressure on housing causing more inflation. And you're jobless, you're out of a job, or you're getting paid less because the open borders are driving wages down. And the only people that seem to like this are the politicians who are getting paid off by the lobbyists who think it's a good idea to find cheap labor domestically, while they also benefit from supply chains through China by way of the Paris Agreement, which mandates that you actually manufacture in China because they don't allow you through the environmental social governance to manufacture here at home. So Trump flipped the script. He flipped it upside down in every way. And he jacked it up by using tariffs to enforce and mandate that you bring your manufacturing back here. and we'll lighten the load on regulations, deregulate. We'll drill, baby, drill. We'll drive energy prices down, which increases, lowers the price of a supply chain. And people are manufacturing here, and we'll go as far as to even allow you to build your own electric plant for your own AI and semiconductor facilities. Trump did everything right. The Democrats and these fools over in globalist Europe got it all wrong every step of the way. And they're not going to go to the jail for it. They're not going to get voted out of office for it. They're just going to be like, let's... It's just unbelievable levels of corruption, stupidity. Why do these people keep voting for the wrong people that are just not that smart? They're just not that smart. So we got John from Chicago. John, what say you?
2: Scott, how are you?
0: Pretty good.
2: Good, good. Hey, just on the same couple of topics you've been bringing up, you know, to me, the biggest problem with the Spirit Airlines bankruptcy is that the detritus who flies that airline will now be dispersing to the other airlines, at least to some extent. And I got to tell you, you know, watching everyone in their pajamas get on the flight and the pre-flight entertainment, you know, meaning AKA the fights in the assembly line are not something I want to see too up close and personal. Yeah. One thing to watch it on your computer screen. It's another thing to see it up close because that place, that has the worst reputation for a reason.
0: Oh, absolutely. I can't stand the airline in terms of the clientele. But you must be a fan of Sebastian Maniscalco, right?
2: I'm sorry, who?
0: Sebastian Maniscalco.
2: I've heard the name, but I
0: don't
2: know
0: who that is. The comedian. He's a Chicago-based comedian. And and he makes fun of the pajama wearing travelers. He's like, "Do you have no shame?"
2: No, they don't. But that's it's amazing to me. I see some of these people flying, and I wonder how do they have the money to fly. And I guess Spirit is the answer. So now they're moving to Frontier, another classic. Frontier Airlines is also
0: There's Allegiance. There's Frontier. Frontier had this thing called Go Wild, which I thought was pretty amazing, but I bought it once and I never got to use it really because I couldn't travel the way I wanted to. But in any case, there's Frontier, there's Allegiant, but JetBlue has been sort of like a mid tier, you know, like Southwestish, but they're big on the East Coast and in California. Well, they're actually big in L.A. They're big in New York. They're big in a variety of sections.
2: Yeah, I don't see them in the Midwest very much. I don't really see them in the Midwest.
0: Right.
2: But you're right. And but Frontier, don't get there too late. If you get there more than 45 minutes before the flight, meaning less than 45 minutes before the flight, their checking agents, their booking agents at the counter, they leave. So if you need to do something with your ticket or check in,
0: I know.
2: You better get there.
0: They have like two people working in the entire airport. It's I remember this happened to me one time. I'm like, is there anyone I can talk to at the gate? There's no one.
2: I had to take a Southwest flight. You know, going as an alternative and pay the extra money. Going back to the issue with obviously the immigration and trade deals. In those trade deals, you're right. You kind of alluded to it. They gave China and India exceptions to emissions. And that's why if you look at China, part of the reason why they have so much coal usage in China is because they got an exception to the environmental rules.
0: That's right.
2: When they negotiated those Paris agreements and whatnot.
0: That's exactly
2: coal
0: right.
2: Coal is still a cheaper form of energy. That's a big deal. That's why the Europeans are having so many problems.
0: Well, that's why it was such a joke. We're blowing more smoke today than ever before. Because China doesn't have the same standards as America would have, or Europe, for
2: You're
0: that
2: right.
0: matter.
2: You're
0: so,
2: right. And
0: they're blowing more smoke into the and you know we forget, but you know just because China's blowing 10 times more smoke than they ever were thanks to the Paris Agreement and forcing manufacturing and the Belt and Road initiatives over in Asia, it doesn't mean that the world is a cleaner world because of the Paris Agreement. It just means that the smoke and the pollution is going to go somewhere else, but it still travels around the world. It finds its way around here.
2: That's correct. Well, of course. And the explanation is, what, eventually they'll comply as their standards of living raise.
0: Yeah.
2: Because their argument is, hey, you guys went through the phase of burning coal and burning lots of dirtier forms of emissions, and, you know, burning a lot of energy and creating emissions. And that's how you got to where you are. So we need to get to that point as well. And then we'll agree to that.
0: Right.
2: There's a certain superficial plausibility to it. And to some extent, I understand that.
0: Yeah.
2: But it's also,
0: we have to cut some corners too to make ourselves first world.
2: Exactly.
0: Yeah.
2: And, okay, fine. But, you know, will we ever get to that point? Probably not. And that's also, in part, though, it's all of the above strategy, because they use a lot of oil, a lot of gas. They have built a lot of nuclear just because they are energy hungry. Now, the coal usage will probably go up, at least temporarily, with the if there's any kind of oil embargo or effective cut down on their oil. Not only will they buy more Russian gas, but they'll also burn more coal, understandably. So just FYI. Now, the Europeans have been absolutely suicidal on it, because one of the big reasons for the Germans competing was they had Russian gas. Well, agreeing to cut off Nord Stream, and say, well, we're going to go off the Russian gas. Well, guess what? They're paying a lot more for that American LNG. It's making them even less competitive. And then, of course, they're doing the immigration thing because they want to be the United States of Europe, and they want to burn down their borders.
0: Not only that, but get this. If they open up China to compensate for America tariffs, they're going to end up killing their automotive industry because, you know, America doesn't allow Chinese cars to come here. But Europe is going to make that decision, and it's going to be futile.
2: You're right. And so that.

0: They just don't do it. So I'll believe her when
1: you know why? Because there's a lot of socialists there, just like, you know, in America. Everybody sort of agreed that we should be deporting. But then you take a look and see what's happened in Brooklyn this weekend and what happened in Minneapolis. And it's, you know, it's this pushback that they're afraid of politically. And Trump, right. You know, was fearless about it. But in any case, so we're at the end of the show. So thank you for calling in today.
0: Thanks, Scott.
1: All right. Take care.
0: Have a great day.
1: All right. All right. Well, that brings us to the end of the Scott Adams Show. I want to thank everybody for tuning in today. Be sure to check us out over at Substack, scottadamshow.substack.com. 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And with that, we'll see you next time on the radio. Bye-bye, everybody. But close enough now to see this mess. We're a stand, the mound's getting steeper. I grab a shovel, dig that. I need somebody.
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6: God said, I need somebody willing to get up before dawn, milk cows, work all day in the fields, milk cows again, eat supper, then go to town and stay past midnight at a meeting of the school board. 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
7: My administration will be focused on three very important words. Jobs, jobs, jobs.
8: Policeman must be a minister, a social worker, a diplomat, a tough guy, and a gentleman. And of course he'll have to be a genius because he'll have to feed a family on a policeman's salary.
7: From this day forward, it's going to be only America first. America first. First, we, the citizens of America, are now joined in a great national effort to rebuild our country and restore its promise for all of our people. Because today, we are not merely transferring power from one administration to another or from one party to another, but we are transferring power from Washington, D.C., and giving it back to you, the people.
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0: And that's right. My name is Scott Adams. You're listening to The Scott Adams Show. I want to thank everybody for tuning in today. So, you know, yesterday President Trump gave a press gaggle or conference in the Oval Office. And, you know, he was answering a lot of questions, and he was asked about James Comey. And he basically was asked about the 86-47 seashells. And, you know, of course, the DOJ indicted James Comey recently, second indictment for, you know, this comes in the wake of the assassination attempt on Saturday. And the fringe left, the radical left infecting the fringe left, that it's, you know, half their base is mentally ill anyway. And they're liable to kill somebody. And that's what we've been seeing, right? I mean, we've been seeing that continuously. You know, I actually have to say, I mean, I think that Democrats are mentally ill. I don't know if that's a bias. I don't know if that's because I disagree with them so vehemently. But I've actually tried to put it like pencil to paper and study it to figure out how much of that opinion is bias and how much of it is actually supported by facts. And when you take a look at like all the different dynamics, whether it's men competing in women's sports and trannies getting promoted to the highest echelons of society, I don't know how to look at that except for the fact that it's a joke, it's ridiculous, and it's an assault on Judeo-Christian values, which is the bedrock and the foundation of our country. And the blueprint underneath the blueprint of what makes the Constitution is just overall common sense and goodness. Thomas Paine, common sense. Benjamin Franklin did all these things with common sense in mind. And so the Constitution was built upon what is consciously right or righteous, a blueprint to live up to. And what's older than the Constitution is the Bible. And the Constitution was built upon the Bible. The Ten Commandments and all those things that give us conscience and guilt and help us to do right. And for many disturbed individuals, prevents them from even taking their own life. But we have this situation where the Democrats, in their quest and their thirst for power, will do anything and say anything for the simple fact that they just want to control and indoctrinate and dictate. It's so ironic that the party of no kings wants to be the king. Without democracy, without our republic, without honest and fair elections. That's why they balked at the SCOTUS opinion about that went down 6-3 for the redistricting based on race. They said it was unconstitutional. So what the Democrats have been doing is unconstitutional. And the no kings party, they try to say that Trump is a king. Doesn't even allow their electorates, doesn't even allow their voters, the people that support the Democrat Party, and this is why I think they're half mentally ill. They don't even get to choose who is their nominee for the presidency. Kamala wasn't their choice. It was chosen for them. Biden certainly wasn't their choice. It was chosen for them. And Hillary wasn't their choice. It was chosen for them. And I would dare say that in 2008, Obama came out of nowhere, was a manufactured Manchurian candidate. I think that the last time they actually had a choice was John Kerry in 2004 when he got his butt whipped from George W. Bush. So the thing is that the party that says that they're about no kings is acting, you know, they've tossed democracy out the window. But I also found it ironic that when King Charles spoke to the chamber in the House and the Senate and the Congress, that the only time that they gave a standing ovation for anybody was for the King of the United Kingdom, King Charles. Got a standing ovation, and President Trump didn't overlook it. He could have actually given them a real blow to the head. He could have said, you know, it's funny that they say no kings, but yet they stood and applauded. But no, he said to Charles in one of the dinner's speeches, he said, that was a, I've never gotten a standing ovation from the House Democrats. But you did. You got the standing ovation. So apparently they love kings. They love kings, but they don't want a king in Trump. They declare Trump as a king and they say king is bad. But when Charles comes to town, king is good. It's so ironic that they stand and applaud and give a standing ovation for King Charles. And President Trump, you know, he was friends with King Charles before King Charles was king. A long time ago, 30 years ago, back in the 80s, in fact, 40 years ago, President Trump was hobnobbing, skiing all over the world in Europe, and crossing paths with King Charles. So, President Trump said this just today. He truthed this out. He said, 86 is a mob term for kill him. They say 86 him. 8647 means kill President Trump. James Comey, who is a dirty cop, one of the worst, knows this full well. 8 miles out, 6 feet down. Didn't he also lie to the FBI about this? I think so. So President Trump is basically saying, go after him. You know, the thing about it is James Comey's done far worse than the seashell game 86-47. But that's all they're able to get him on. Because, you know, these people that are criminals, and like James Comey and John Brennan and Peter Strzok and Lisa Page and, you know, the whole list of bandits, you know, Jack Smith, Fannie Willis, Tish James, all of these scumbags, they know what they're doing. I mean, they're slick. They're not stupid criminals. They're criminals, but they're not stupid criminals. They have a mission, and that's to take down Donald Trump. Why? because Donald Trump wants to actually make America great again. And he stands for America First principles. And these other libtards, you know, want to somehow spend your money to take care of the world. Notice they never ever dip into their own pocket, though, do they? They never reach into their right pocket and look for a pot of cash, right? Mm-mm. No. It's like, okay, so you support black reparations, right? So that one race gets something and another race gets less. So you want to steal from the white race to give to the black race. That's called reparations, right? Oh, okay. That's going to go a long way in healing the racial divide, right? No, it's not. And not just that. When you ask a white libtard, who it's always a white liberal that has the audacity to do that, thinking that they're speaking up for, you know, the lower class, which they look at as black people. It's the same reason why it is that they say that black people can't get an ID, therefore voter ID is repressive toward black people or poor people or old people. And that argument is just gone out the window. Because Amy Horowitz, for example, you know, did that famous YouTube video where he went to Cal Berkeley, the radical left-wing Berkeley. And what he did was he asked all these liberals, why is voter ID repressive? Oh, because black people can't get... Then he goes to Harlem. In Harlem, they were like, do you have an ID? Yeah, or do you know how to get an ID? Do you know how to get a driver's license? They're like looking at him like sideways, like, are you insulting me? I'm not that stupid. Just because I'm black, I'm not stupid. Of course not. Black people are equal, smart. But you wouldn't know that if you talked to a left-wing radical white liberal from Berkeley, overeducated, right? These professors. Yes, well, studies have shown. And next thing you know, you go to Harlem and they're like, yes, down the street, take a right, you go over there, you get your ID. It's not a big deal. So all of a sudden, you know, the Democrats look stupid, but they don't care because the base that supports them is even dumber. And that's sad, man. It's sad. But that's the way it is. I don't know how you could be a Democrat today with a straight face. I don't know how you could come up and say, I'm a Democrat. I don't know how you could even do that. Like, that to me is the question of the day. How in the world can you actually, with a straight face, say that? Doesn't that make you look stupid? I mean, the crap that they're getting away with, the Democrats are getting away with, is beyond, it's disbelief. It's beyond belief, right? I mean, what they get away with, and I can go on with a list that's a mile long, like it would take me all day. I mean, just think about like when Hillary and Kamala talk like a black reverend preacher when they go down to the South in a black community. You know, when they go to Al Sharpton's place and go to his action committee, right? Or when they go down to... some Southern gospel church, and they start talking like they're Southern gospel preachers. You've seen it. Everybody has seen it. And when they go out to the West, they talk with a Western accent. They wear their plaid shirts and Wrangler jeans. And it's like, hello? I mean, that's what people love about Trump, is he just wears the blue suit, the red tie, no matter where he goes. Everybody wants the shtick. You know, and it doesn't matter who you are. They want to see the brand. And Trump has the brand. And he's never shied away from it. And that's what makes him a winner. Because the brand is really the truth. The truth is, the guy is exactly what he is in public is what he is in private. And that's what's so beautiful about Trump, President Trump. Anyway, let's pivot to another story. Lee Zeldin was basically on the Hill, given all kinds of, answering all kinds of questions. And the left, all of a sudden, hates the EPA. It's crazy. But let's take a listen. This was great. Lee Zeldin, by the way, is one of my favorite politicians. Always has been. Ever since he was running for governor in New York and lost. But, my goodness, the guy is just smart as a whip. And when Trump hired him for EPA, I was like, I want to pick the Zeldin for EPA, but the guy is great. Give him something. Because whatever he touches is going to turn to gold. And he got in the EPA and he found that $20 billion and found out that $2 billion of that was going to Stacey Abrams in Georgia and stopped it. Thank goodness.
1: Other crazy stuff. So
0: this is the Democrats going, losing their minds over Lee Zeldin because he's so smart. And when he comes to town, they bring out their wildest, craziest Democrats.
1: Other crazy stuff. You said other stuff, crazy stuff today.
0: You'll hear Lee Zeldin in just a moment.
1: Hey, okay. That the Biden administration, I mean, are you going to do anything at some point? I mean,
2: how many instances do you have to ask a question, give me an opportunity to answer?
1: Because I moved on, and you've done this numerous times. So listen, I just want to ask you a question. You've said that the Biden administration with the IRA had more funds than the EPA knew how to spend, and there was waste, fraud, and abuse, right? And this was going out to people that were in the Biden orbit. You had said that earlier. Yet I'm curious if you have any issue with the fact that during the 2024 campaign, the president asked the oil and gas industry for $1 billion in exchange for supporting these rollbacks that the EPA is administering now. Is that at all an issue for you that the president said to the oil and gas industry, give me $1 billion and I will do your work? Isn't that not the work that the EPA is doing today?
2: I don't know. Are you actually asking questions?
1: I am asking a question. Are you going to give an answer?
2: I'm going to start an answer and then you're going to cut me off. Is that how this works?
1: All right. Well, if that's going to be the case, then I have another thing for you. What do you think about the $220 million ad campaign that Secretary Noem had with the DHS that went directly to Trump? I'm talking. That went to Trump operatives. Did you speak out against that as a member of the administration?
2: How about the fact that speak the Biden out, EPA was giving
1: speak out against
2: billions
1: that against
2: the former Obama and Biden officials. How about the conflicts of interest during the Biden EPA that you don't want to
1: apply? All right, what about in the Trump administration? If you want to talk about the Biden administration, talk about the Trump administration. You're a part of the administration.
2: And you don't want
1: say that Secretary Noem was wrong. Say that Secretary Noem was wrong. You're not.
0: It's crazy, right? It's just like they can't. They just want to beat up on Trump and his cabinet members. That's all they want. This was the best, though. Well, these were put out by Lee Zeldin, by the way. Nothing infuriates a uninformed congressional Dem more than when they realize they voluntarily triggered a debate with someone who actually knows what they're talking about. Lee Zeldin put this out. He had an exchange with Rosa DeLauro. She's the woman from Connecticut with the purple hair, and she's as dumb as a bag of rocks. And, you know, AOC also, you know, they're reading this little script. They're saying words they could barely pronounce and acting like they're tough. This was the best, though, because Lee Zeldin asked her if she even read the bill that she was referring to, and she didn't.
3: When climate change is flooding our streets, poisoning our air, driving up health care and disaster costs. How can the EPA justify abandoning that duty to protect Americans to appease polluters under the false flag of economic growth?
2: Following the law, Section 202 of the Clean Air Act, where does it say anything about fighting global climate change? Loper Bright, Supreme Court case. You're familiar with it?
3: No, I maybe others are. I'm not, but let me ask
2: you. But that's really important. As a member of Congress, Loper Bright says that we as an agency don't have the authority to get creative. If Section 202 of the Clean Air Act.
3: No, but you don't have, excuse me, you do not have the right to say climate change does not exist, that it's a hoax, and that's where this administration is coming from.
2: I understand you're upset that you don't know what Loper Bright is. Do you know what the major policies doctrine is?
3: I'm upset because.
2: Do you know what the major policies doctrine is?
3: You know what, let me just.
2: You're a member of Congress. You should know.
3: Well, you have moved from someone who defended the environment to all of a sudden.
2: I'm very defensive about not knowing the two biggest landmark Supreme Court cases of the last year
3: You are very defensive about changing your policy and your positions with regard to the environment.
2: Okay.
3: Now, you just tell
2: me. You want me to tell you what the two biggest Supreme Court cases are of the last few years?
3: This is what I want you
2: to tell me. Michigan versus EPA.
3: Whoa.
2: West Virginia versus EPA.
3: You know, you're here because you need money from us. So halt for the second. And wait for the questions and answer the questions.
0: The funny thing is he barely needs their money. That's what they're upset about. Because they're complaining that he's cutting the budget. And how are you going to do all this stuff for the environment if you cut all the money out of the EPA budget? You cut everything. How could you do it? And she's like, you need money from us. It's like the exact opposite of the truth.
2: And you didn't like my answer because you don't know what Loper Bright is, because you don't know what the major policies doctrine is, because you're asking me about Section 202 of the Clean Air Act, and you don't read it. You don't know what it says.
3: Listen, and what you want to do is to deny.
2: No, I actually read the law. I do my homework.
3: Really?
2: You're just somebody who likes to have the microphone on. You know what I have to do? I read the law.
3: You know,
2: I read
3: Chairman,
2: the Supreme Court cases.
3: To this, and I would say,
2: no,
3: this,
2: what you should do for your constituents is actually read statute.
3: This budget is at real risk.
2: Read
3: Let
2: your Supreme
3: you.
2: Court.
3: This is the Appropriations Committee.
2: Oh,
3: you
2: care about science? Now you're threatening to defund it?
3: Oh my God! No, you don't fund science
2: because you don't know what Loper Bright is. Because
3: deniers.
2: You don't know what the major policies doctrine is. Your message
3: deniers.
2: To our folks at the EPA is that you want to defund us.
3: I don't have to listen to this BS.
2: BS. You think I made up these cases?
3: Yeah, I think you have made up a whole
2: made,
3: lot of BS.
2: I made up Loper Bright. I made up West Virginia versus EPA. I made up Michigan versus EPA.
3: Whoa is right. What are you doing? Why are you helping polluters?
0: That was the best. That was one of the best exchanges I've ever heard in my life. Lee Zeldin, man. Don't mess with Lee Zeldin. Please. So Lee Zeldin writes this. He says, I told Senator Sheldon Whitehouse is his name, but he belongs to a Rhode Island club that does not allow blacks. Today, that I won't be listening to or caring about any of his lessons on morality, knowing that he joined an all-white Rhode Island country club. Here's the exchange.
2: When predictions are made in the past, science will have a range of the pessimistic to the optimistic. And in order to justify, for example, the 2009 endangerment finding, they were adopting the most pessimistic views of the science. Now, when you get to 2026, great news, you're able to rely on present day facts in 2026 rather than any bad assumptions from 2009. And just because you take exception when a member of Congress says in January of 2019, in 12 years, the world's about to end, if we're sitting here today saying, well, gosh, it's only 4 years and 9 months left, I don't think the world is about to end, they want to vilify you as if you're denying science. I mean, I just saw a clip yesterday where Al Gore was talking about global freezing. I'm like, I'm having trouble keeping up. I thought it was global warming, and now it's global freezing. And I don't know what kind of money is made. You want to talk about making money off of a climate grift? Well, what won't get referenced by your colleagues on the opposite side of the aisle who bring up the Greenhouse Gas Reduction Fund is that the money was going to former Obama and Biden officials. The money was going to Democratic donors. the conflicts of interest that we saw, the amount of self-dealing, the unqualified recipients. Climate United Fund CEO was a special assistant in OMB during the Obama-Biden administration. They received $6.9 billion. If you could go down the list with that entity, you could go through the Coalition for Green Capital about a Biden-Harris climate advisor serving on the board, joining the board in 23 while the organization was applying for GGRF. Power Forward Community CEO, CEO of Fannie Mae during the Obama-Biden administration. By the way, if we had 10 more minutes, I could just go through conflicts of interest. They're not offended by that. So we just want to stick to the truth. We want to stick to the science. And if you don't agree with them, you don't follow their logic, well, they'll want to vilify you. But hey, as long as we stay true to these facts, it's good to go. And I'm not going to take morality lessons from people who join all, you know, all white country clubs.
0: Oh, man. Oh, that's a slap. Oh my goodness gracious. I love me some Lee Zeldin. Can we get more Lee Zeldin? So Republicans score huge wins as Florida locks in four seats for midterms. And then also you got the Democrats melting down over the Supreme Court ruling race-based congressional districts are unconstitutional. Let's take a listen.
4: They think 19 seats could be at risk all throughout the South. The question will be the timing. Is this a 2028 play? Is this a 2026 play? There are some primaries here coming up, not until later in the cycle. August 6th, there's one in Tennessee. That's Steve Cohen's seat. That's a majority minority district. That's an August 6th. It won the one Democratic seat there. The Jim Clyburn seat in South Carolina, that is the one, the Democratic seat in South Carolina. That's a June 9th primary. Jamie, this shows you the ramifications long-term for this ruling.
3: Absolutely. Just think about that number, 19 seats in play. And let's look at this politically. Laura, you talked about confusion going into this race. We're worried about voter suppression. Apart from the long-term impact, we are going to see people take advantage of that confusion. There is going to be, you know, these midterms are so high stakes that anybody who thinks they can take advantage, you know, on the state level of this decision, there is going to be a scramble to see if they can, because each side thinks this is an existential midterm with the House especially.
0: No, it's not that. It is existential, but it's not existential. I mean, it's important because we know that the Democrats are a terrorist organization that wants to, you know, on day one, impeach President Trump, the best president we've ever had. And it's because he's doing all the right things that people want. I mean, let's just keep it simple, right? That's all it is. You know, Trump is an ace and they want, you know, America to have a pair of twos if you're holding cards. The reason why they don't like this 6-3 decision by SCOTUS about the declaring the race-based redistricting of gerrymandering unconstitutional is because it cuts off the restrictions. They passed these laws that prevented a lot of these southern states from redistricting more aggressively because it was racially oriented. So the SCOTUS decision allows for more flexibility, and I guess I just heard 19 seats. I don't know whether that was true or not, but the Democrats are going to rue the day that they decided with that stupid Spamberger woman to do what she did in Virginia, pulling those shenanigans. Well, Florida just picked up 4 seats to neutralize the 5 seats. I guess it was 6-5. And so Virginia alone picked up 5 seats for the Democrats. If that even goes through, I'm hoping that it does not. But this is Florida right here.
5: Changes nationwide. Meanwhile, in Florida, lawmakers approving new maps, giving Republicans the edge heading into the midterms. Chandler Painter has the details. Good morning, Chandler.
6: Hey, good morning, LJ. So the Florida House and Senate voting to approve a new congressional map that sets Republicans up to gain 4 more seats in Congress. Florida's lieutenant governor says his state is already preparing for legal and political challenges ahead.
7: Look, this is not our first rodeo. You know, we know it's not gerrymandered. It's geography plus population. It's going to hold off on the courts. The shift in population in our state has been significant. This is an accurate depiction of what goes on the ground in Florida. Again, geography plus population equals reality.
6: And of course, this comes as redistricting fights spread nationwide, including in Virginia, where Democrats just approved a new map last week that gives them a 10-1 advantage. And in Louisiana, where just yesterday, the U.S. Supreme Court struck down Louisiana's congressional map in a major victory for Republicans. The court's 6-3 decision split along ideological lines, weakens a key provision of the landmark 1965 Voting Rights Act and limits the consideration of race in drawing congressional maps, a decision that could open the door for other states to redraw their maps in ways that could affect elections for years to come. But Democrats are vowing to fight back. Watch.
8: Today's decision by this illegitimate Supreme Court majority strikes a blow
0: that's
8: against the Voting Rights Act.
0: Ridiculous.
8: And is designed to undermine the ability of communities of color all across this country to elect their candidate of choice. But we're not here to step back. We're here to fight back.
6: And Democrats are also calling for the passage of an updated voting rights bill and Supreme Court reform. But, of course, they are currently limited in the minority in both the House and Senate. LJ?
5: All right. Thanks so much, Chandler.
0: Yeah. Oh, that was crazy. Hakeem Jeffries. It's so bad. So, Alina Habo with the Truth Bombs. Something the View hosts hate. So this is about James Comey, is a former FBI director. He knows exactly what 8647 meant. Let's take a listen to this.
9: During Hot Topics earlier today, we discussed the most recent federal indictment of former FBI director James Comey related to an Instagram post of seashells. An Instagram post that he deleted the very next day and apologized for. Do you think Comey's post rises to the level of a criminal threat against the life of the president and supports an indictment?
10: I do. I'll explain why. After Comey's post, and this is where I go back to Saturday's events, the responsibility of certain individuals like us. We all have a very big voice. He is a former FBI director. He knows what 8647 meant. There's no question about it. He actually went on TV later.
9: What do you think 86 means?
10: To kill the president. To get rid of the president. That's what it means. By the way, his word's not mine. If you look at his late night show.
9: But the dictionary disagrees with you on that.
10: Well, he's the FBI director.
11: They use it in restaurants. Do they mean to kill any of the meat?
10: What are they killing? Let me just tell you what happened. After James Comey's post, a gentleman posted that about me. He posted on Twitter, 86 Habba, and he was also charged. He was charged in Florida, and he was held accountable because you cannot do it. Now, this is an FBI director. We have responsibilities. You guys have responsibilities not to call the president certain things or say things that could incite violence. I most certainly think after Saturday, I have a completely new perspective on how important our voices are and how we use them.
11: Can I mention one thing? That Matt Gaetz also used that 86 many times and nothing happened to him.
10: Well, I think we look at everything. I'll be honest with you. Absolutely everything is in context. I don't think anybody is immune to it. I don't think we should be sitting here and nobody has condemned Jimmy Kimmel for his comments. Well, those were despicable.
9: Joy pointed out earlier, and the president also posted death to Democrats. Do you think the president should be held responsible for that?
10: When you, all due respect. I haven't seen that post. I will tell you what I did
9: see. It does exist.
10: Okay. What I can tell you is this. And who was the attorney general and the DOJ at that point?
11: Probably Pam Bondi, no? Yeah.
10: No. Here's how I feel about this. Mm-hmm. Here's directly how I feel about this. Nobody should be inciting violence. Period.
9: Including the president.
10: But you have to remember something. The Department of Justice brings real cases. We are not Jack Smith. We are not Letitia James. We bring real cases against people.
9: No, I know. I actually had the pleasure of serving as a former federal prosecutor at the Department of Justice. But let me ask you this. I do believe that this is a vindictive prosecution against Comey, directed by the president. And so far, with little success, because he's done this many times. As Trump's personal attorney, you actually were sanctioned nearly $1 million for filing a frivolous civil lawsuit against Comey, against Hillary Clinton and others, that a federal judge called political grievances masquerading as legal claims. So why should anyone believe this pattern of targeting Trump's enemies is about justice and not revenge?
10: If you think that the Russian collusion hoax, if you think that the things that we've now seen evidence of in this Department of Justice aren't real, I just tell you to sit tight because things are coming. Because what they did was weaponized. I don't want to hear about weaponization because the reason you all know who I am is because of weaponization. Mm-hmm. I sat through targeting people saying we're going to get Trump. And then a Hillary Clinton appointed judge sanctioned me for suing Hillary Clinton. By the way, I'm proud of that.
9: Well,
10: I'm proud of what I did.
9: Actually,
10: because it was the right thing.
12: Let me get Alyssa in here. Let me get Alyssa.
9: I just have to correct something, though, Whoopi. It was actually Bill Clinton that appointed that judge. But also a three-judge panel consisting of a Bush appointee, a Trump appointee, and a Biden appointee actually agreed with that court's decision. And in the 36-page opinion.
11: Which one was it again?
9: I do want to move on because
10: The
0: View. How anybody can watch The View is beyond me. But Alina Haba, you know, she knows firsthand what was going down with regard to the targeting and weaponization of, you know, toward Trump. It was firsthand. I mean, we know most of what happened, probably, but I guarantee you there's even stuff that we don't even know about. If you could sit down and have a conversation with Lena Hava or Todd Blanchett, acting AG, they would see firsthand how corrupt the system was. Jack Smith, Fannie Willis, Tish James, Alvin Bragg, you name it, you know, and then Adam Schiff and all these Democrats, they're all Democrats. They all hate America. They don't want a great leader. They don't want democracy. They don't want you to have a choice. That's ridiculous for you to have a choice. They don't believe in you. They don't think you're as smart as them. Oh, it's sick. It's disgusting. But, you know, that's the way it is, and that's what we're fighting against. So here is Akeem Jeffries about the Supreme Court. Again, I think you heard a piece of it. But
13: today's decision by this illegitimate Supreme Court majority strikes a blow against the Voting Rights Act and is designed to undermine the ability of communities of color all across this country to elect their candidate.
0: They want equity everywhere it goes. They want to control the outcome of everything. That's exactly what I've been saying, right? They want race-based everything. They want reparations. They want affirmative action. They want a quota-based system. They want DEI, diversity, equity, and inclusion. There's nothing equal about equity. And Kamala ran her whole campaign on it, equity. Controlling outcomes. That's like exactly what they do with their Democratic primary. How these people can even compete and how people can even be a Democrat today is absolutely beyond me. I can't even comprehend it to be that stupid. But that's where they are. There's a lot of people that are Democrats. And I just, I can't figure it out why they still are. It makes no sense to me.
13: Of choice. But we're not here to step back. We're here to fight back.
10: Yes.
13: Now, when this decision came out earlier today, it's an unacceptable decision but not an unexpected decision. Because this isn't even really the Roberts Court. Mm-hmm. It's the Trump Court.
14: Yes.
13: And what we would expect from the Trump Court is an effort to continue their scheme to suppress the vote and rig the midterm elections and beyond. Because these extremists have failed America in every possible way. They failed on the economy. They failed on health care. They're failing as it relates to this reckless and costly war of choice. The extremists have completely and totally failed America.
14: That's right.
13: So they've concluded, aided and abetted by the Trump court, that they have to cheat to win.
0: Oh, my goodness. Cry harder is all I want to say. So the Ayatollah Khomeini, their son, the gay Khomeini, the one that's gay, says, just told the Gulf states America can't protest them. Iran can. Says the new management of the Strait of Hormuz will bring stability and economic benefits to all Gulf countries. The future of the region will be without American presence, claims U.S. bases are incapable of securing themselves, so how can they guarantee the security of others? Says Tehran shares a common fate with its Gulf neighbors and will secure the waterway. Foreigners who commit evil have no place except in the depths of waters. U.S. military presence is the main source of insecurity in the region. That is yesterday's news, man. That is so wrong on so many levels. And that's taking things out of context and misinterpreting things. Because things are different now. The Gulf states and the Arab states are different. They're different. And, you know, with Hamas being completely annihilated and Hezbollah on their way out. I mean, I had this confrontation with someone online about, you know, they were complaining about the destruction of Lebanon. And I was like, well, at some point, the problem is that they... you know, the Arab states need to know when they've been conquered. And, you know, that's a line. I stole that line from, I think it was Gladiator. But it's true that they need to know when they've been conquered. The problem today, especially with these radical ideological socialist, communist, tyrannical leaders, is they have an ego that's bigger than their brain, and they can't, and they're like a petulant child. A petulant child will cry themselves to death if you let them, thinking that, you know, some small little thing is the worst thing that's ever happened to them. That's a petulant child, thinking if you just, you know, took away their cell phone or whatever it is, that's like the end all. And if you gave them license to do whatever it is that they were thinking they needed to do, they would behave in such a way that, you know, the end result would be much greater than the actual offense. You know, it's disproportionate. And that is the problem. So, I mean, what you have here is you have these people thinking that, well, you have these people irrationally behaving, right? They're behaving irrationally. And I don't think the Gulf states are buying it. Khomeini seems really out of touch with what reality is at this point. They still want that control. They want to control the Middle East. And it was, you know, for the last 47 years, I mean, the reason why we haven't had an Abraham Agreement or accord is because of the Iran proxies, Houthis wanting to control that strait on the west coast of Saudi Arabia. Iran controlling the Hormuz, the east coast of Saudi Arabia, or in Oman. And then you had the Hezbollah strategically planted in Lebanon and in Syria to wreak havoc on Israelis. And Obama was a really bad president and, you know, referred to ISIS, created ISIS, then called them ISIL. And in Levant versus in Sham, ISIS in Sham, ISIL in Levant. Levant meant a region of the earth that excludes the existence of Israel. In Sham, a smaller geographical perspective that included the state of Israel. And people don't realize what a trigger that was. And they never addressed it. And I always resented that they never did. And even Lindsey Graham used to say ISIL back in the days of Obama. And as soon as Trump became president, that stopped. But if you go back and you look at all the clips of all the cabinet members during the Obama regime, you will find that they said it ISIL 100% of the time. No mistake. It was mandated speech. Mandated speech. It was that important. And then Trump comes in and he wipes ISIS out in 2 days because it was they were a joke of a force. They weren't a fighting force. They were just the only men in town with guns. And all they were used to do, they were a mercenary group. They were paid mercenaries to guard the oil wells in Iraq and to protect and enforce the shipment and adhere to the shipments and protect the pipelines going and ship oil shipments into Africa and into Europe. And everybody on the global stage that was taking part in the 2030 agenda of climate change and everything else was part of it. Trump came in and he disrupted everything. And I got to tell you, Lindsey Graham was not happy about it. And so to think that Lindsey Graham and Trump are friends now, think again. They're really not. It's just a facade. There's nothing. Those two have nothing in common, by the way. So, Iran's Supreme Leader Khamenei frames Iran as the Persian Gulf's historic defender against foreign powers, cites expulsion of Portugal from Hormuz, resistance against Dutch and British colonialism. It's a joke, right? I mean, they're out of touch. They have no power, and they still are gripping onto that notion that they are going to be still the stewards of control in the Middle East, and they're not, and that's going to change. And if they're not playing their cards straight, they're going to get bombed, and they're going to be put out of their misery. We absolutely need a regime change in that country. These suicidal maniacs that are running the country, the Khomeinis, the Ayatollahs, the Mullahs, whatever you want to call them, have to go. All right, so Ursula von der Leyen, president of the European Union, describes free speech as a virus and censorship as its vaccine.
14: And finally, it takes resilience. As technology evolves, we need to build up societal immunity around information manipulation. Because research has shown that pre-bunking is much more successful than debunking. Pre-bunking is basically the opposite of debunking. In short, prevention is preferable to cure. Perhaps if you think of information manipulation as a virus, instead of treating an infection once it has taken hold, that is debunking. It is much better to vaccinate so that the body is inoculated. Pre-bunking is the same approach. because disinformation relies on people passing it on to others. It is essential that people know what malign information's influence is and what the techniques are that are behind it. And as the knowledge goes up, our chances of being influenced goes down. And that builds up the society resilience that we will need.
0: Well, that's scary. All right, so no wonder Gavin Newsom is suing to block Trump's executive order requiring barcode tracking for mail-in ballots. California vote fraudster Shakir Khan had 71 names and 41 completed mail-in ballots at his single house. That's crazy. That's nuts. But that's California, right? That's what we have going. So here's Jimmy Kimmel. Jimmy Kimmel is whining and complaining about Aaron Rodgers. Here's how Jimmy Kimmel reacted after Aaron Rodgers made a joke on a sports show about his possibly being in the Epstein list.
15: He decided to insinuate that I am a pedophile. This is how these nuts do it now. You don't like Trump, you're a pedophile. It's their go-to move. And it shows you how much they actually care about pedophilia. I hope the many, many decent people out there who vote conservative or whatever you want to call what goes on now, I don't see anything conservative about any of it, but to those of you who are part of that, I want to say this, and I hope you'll listen and give it a little bit of consideration. If you are a member of a group that think it's okay to randomly call someone a child molester because you don't like what that person has to say, maybe you should rethink being a part of that group. Yeah. And I think Aaron Rodgers has the right to express any opinion he wants to, but saying someone is a pedophile is not an opinion, nor is it trash talk. Sorry, Pat McAfee. And as far as the, well, you say things about people all the time argument goes, yes, I do. It's not the same. It's not even close to the same. We say a lot of things on this show. We don't make up lies. In fact, we have a team of people who work very hard to sift through facts and reputable sources before I make a joke. And that's an important distinction. A joke about someone, even when that someone is Donald Trump, even a person who lies from the minute he wakes up.

We're telling Iran and Ukraine to continue to fight, inciting a level of stupidity that didn't exist in the era of World War II, where we actually had winners, losers, and agreements. Iran is, and its proxies need to realize when they've been conquered. That's what I was...

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4: This is an encore presentation of Beer, Chips, and Politics. Hello, this is Cutter Ben Moyle, and yes, we've decided to do another exciting best of Beer, Chips, and Politics. Since it's going to be a little silly, we decided to use the silliness masters, that would be the Three Stooges, to take in and out of each cut. I hope you enjoy today's show.

0: Welcome, everybody! It is time for a new game called Don't Say It. Yes, ladies and gentlemen, there are times when you just cannot get across the room fast enough to put your own hand over your own mouth because you are going to say something you are truly, truly going to regret. And today's special contestant is none other than Jake Elwood. Jake Elwood, are you ready to play, sir?
1: Oh, yes. Yes, I can't wait. It's so nice to be here.
0: Well, we have an action-packed day planned for you, and we have four major scenarios. Count them, ladies and gentlemen, four major scenarios where we are going to find people of everyday lives that touch our lives that probably are going to say something incredibly so stupid that they couldn't get across the room to stay the right thing. Quite a problem. Quite a problem. So our first contestant today is going to be none other than Nancy Pelosi, who, other than being the third most important person in the United States in line for the presidency, she gets to say something stupid like this.
2: Keep government open. We have to do those imminently, more imminently even, to address the full Obama agenda of building back better with, and I love to say, building back better.
0: Now, what did she say? What did she say that just pigeonholed her for the rest of the week?
1: Did she mention Barry Satoru?
0: Yes, she did. She said it quite loudly and quite unproudly because she couldn't get across the room to stop herself fast enough. That's good.
1: Maybe she can win another boob job.
0: Well, hey, that's $500 for you, Mr. Elwood. Would you like to double shot and try for more money? Would you like to try for more money, sir?
1: Monty, Monty, Monty.
0: Well, then,
1: yes.
0: Let's try this one. You know the name Sheila Jackson Lee? Watch her step on her wazooza.
3: Let me pronounce to my friends that the border is both sovereign and secure. It is obviously subjected to biased and unfair narratives for political purposes.
0: For another $500 for a $1,000 total, what did she say that was so stupid? Do you think she said the border is safe?
1: The border is safe and overly political?
0: Oh, it is so overly political because we know those constitutional conservatives just want it to flow like a river. Isn't that right? Sheila could not stop what was coming out of her pie hole. Well, that puts $1,000 in your pocket. You must be quite excited, Mr. Elwood.
1: I can't wait.
0: You can't
1: wait?
0: What's
1: next?
0: How about we do one more? Well, we got two more for you, but this one is rather special because it happened in, of all things, a gubernatorial debate. Oh, how does that happen? How does that happen? Well, I'll tell you.
1: All kinds of smart things get said in those.
0: We went to the amazing state of Virginia, where there was two candidates, a Republican and a Democrat, and in spite of it, a third-party person crashes in, and they try to crash it and say, well, I need to be up there, too. And you know what's funny? They wouldn't let him up. And Brian Seltzer, beloved CNN
1: Mr. idiot, Potato Head!
0: Oh, yeah. He decided he was going to try to get security to secure the room, and it cleared the room. And then
1: back
0: had to
1: doors are not secrets!
0: But that did not help one Governor McAuliffe, because he was about to say something incredibly stupid that might just cost him the election.
4: So first of all, this shows how clueless Glenn Youngkin is. He doesn't understand what the laws were because he's never been involved here in helping Virginia. But it was not. The parents had to write to veto bills, veto books, Glenn, not to be knowledgeable about it. Also take them off the shelves. And I'm not going to let parents come into schools and actually take books out and make their own decisions.
5: You vetoed it.
4: So
5: from yeah, our parents. You
4: stopped the bill that I don't think parents should be telling schools what they should teach.
0: Yes, do you know what he said? Do you know what he said? For $2,000.
1: I think he just won the stupid award.
0: He couldn't get across the room to say, I can't let parents decide their kids' education.
1: Three good ones, Monty.
0: Yes, and we have one more. Don't you know it, Mr. Jake Elwood? We saved the best for last. This one is about an athlete. Can you handle it, sir?
1: Sure.
0: Well,
1: I love sports.
0: Well, 2,000 gets you double, gets you 4,000, and if you get all four, you will get the $1,000 bonus for a total of 5,000 simoleons. Are you ready, sir?
1: Oh, yeah.
0: Well, here we go.
6: Have you been vaccinated, and do you feel compelled to send a message to the rest of the country about the importance of vaccinations?
7: I think when it comes down for me, I can speak about myself. I think everyone has their own choice to do what they feel is right for themselves and their family and things of that nature. I know that I was very skeptical about it all, but after doing my research and things of that nature, I felt like it was best suited for not only me, but for my family and for my friends. And, you know, and that's why I decided to do it. So, but as far as I don't, you guys should know me, anything that I talk about, I don't talk about other people and what they should do. I speak for me and for my family, and, you know, that's what it's about.
0: Yeah, what did he say? Something wrong, didn't he? What did he say wrong for $5,000?
1: He said a number of wrong things of that nature.
0: Yes, he did.
1: I guess a constitutional republic is one of those things that are every individual person's business.
0: Yes, you got that right. Do you got one more for us? Maybe just one more?
1: Well, it's funny how somebody's body is their own personal temple, but when it comes to their belief system, suddenly it's LeBron James' business, except for his press conference the other day. Suddenly, he's a constitutionalist.
0: You got it right. You certainly have it right. You won your $5,000. Now, we're going to move on and say goodbye on this segment of the show, but we're not going to break. But we need to talk about this after we get through this. So, ladies and gentlemen, as always, thanks for playing with us. We will play this once again as we're not going to back with beer, chips, and politics, and with our favorite contestant, Jake Elwood, as we will continue to sit here and discuss this a little further.
1: Do I get a date with the show model?
0: If you saw what she looked like, you'd run. Look, we're on a budget here.
1: I'm sorry.
0: Thank you for playing. That was great. You got $5,000. What are you going to do with it? Christmas presents? A little bonus maybe for Cutter?
8: Oh, I'll go right out to meet her. With a posy I will greet her. And she'll think that I'm the sweetest. What's the matter, don't you?
9: No.
0: I don't know. I don't know why, but Mark Knopfler just decides he wants to do all slow bluesy stuff.
10: Yeah.
0: I mean, I'm okay with blues.
10: Well, wasn't the Shoe song something like this?
0: Well,
10: I think it was.
0: The song I'm sorry I didn't grab, ladies and gentlemen, is they hire Willie Nelson to write a song for the cause, you know, the war, and let's do what we can. It's all about, you know, Albania.
10: Albania. Gotta be.
0: And they literally have one of these star-studded sessions where everybody's singing, like, We Are the World, just it's all about the war with the Albanians or something.
10: Yeah.
0: It was great. I mean, this does sound like your average. Sometimes Mark Knopfler can put me to sleep. Other times he just perplexes me with his brilliance.
10: Yeah, actually, I was listening the other day to, what was the record that Money for Nothing was on?
0: Yeah, I can still see the steel guitar in front on the front.
10: Oh my God, I forgot the name of the record.
0: Oh well, anyway, before I have that to go back record, and edit for
10: that record cover to cover is freaking brilliant.
0: Oh yeah, no, it's great.
10: But the single of Money for Nothing almost sticks out on the record.
0: Well,
10: as like a single-ish thing, the rest of the record is so it's deep. It's
0: well,
10: really
0: what's wild
10: deep
0: is
10: stuff.
0: For years, there's a show called LDI, Lighting Dimensions International. For anybody that's in the touring business and does lighting,
5: that's the show you go to, and that's where all the new spinny lights and disco lights and this light and that. I mean, if it's used in show business, it's at that show. And for like 3 years, we had to hear people do, I want my MTV. Oh, you know, it was the whole, but the whole, you know, the beginning of that, when you've got, you know, 30,000 watts pumped into it with lots of subs, and I mean, that just kicks your ass. And then the lighting directors all do these really killer visuals with it, because you've got two different sides of the room with the guitar, and then you got the other counter, the polyrhythm being played behind. I mean, it's just, it was a great thing to do a light show to.
10: Oh, yeah. The drums at the beginning, just some great chops on there. But the rest of the record is much different than that.
5: And the Salt and the Swing was the whole thing. Like, here he is, he's starving, and he goes to this bar one night to have a couple pints in this bar that's virtually empty. And there are these guys that are playing this killer, killer swing, you know, Brazilian, South American style music as a trio. And they're just killing it, right? And at the end, he's going, and that's it. Well, thank you very much, ladies and gentlemen. We are the Sultans of Swing. And that's where he got the idea for,
10: oh, get out.
5: For the song. It was just, it's all about those guys in that band that he just observed, that right guys, wrong haircut kind of room. And it was, it ended up probably being one of his biggest achievements, other than Money for Nothing.
9: I'll take custard for mine.
11: Oh, custard.
12: Certainly.
5: Only to be outdone by the Portland Public Schools Board of Education. Does Pete Buttigieg get a retirement in this category? Because the Portland Public Schools Board of Education decided that, you know what, our mascot, the Trojans, it's too controversial. We got to get rid of that.
10: So oh, my God. No way.
5: Yeah, we got to get rid of the Trojans. You know, it's...
10: So USC is next.
5: Well, why not? But right now, we're up a state. We don't have to worry about California just yet. However, they decide, well, instead of the Trojans, what do? And they start looking at all these options. And you know what they decided to call themselves? The Evergreens. Right.
10: Oh, well, talk about an inference.
5: Well, let's visit this for a second. Well, there's some good side to it, because, you know, I could hear like the whole cheerleader squad now having a whole bunch of cheers with, like, you know, this forest won't run.
10: You know? Oh, my.
5: Run, forest, run. You know, needle this kind of thing.
10: Are you? Wait, let me just ask a question.
5: We're sappy. We're sappy.
10: Are you?
5: Don't worry, we're sappy.
10: Are you saying that they want to eliminate the term Trojan because of the condom inference?
5: No. Because of the, you know, they were fighters. They were warriors. They sneaked in, and, you know, with the Trojan horse.
10: What the hell is wrong with that?
5: Well, you know what? It's controversial. So.
10: That's insane.
5: Well, look, we get to replace them with a tree, for Christ's sake.
10: But the thing is, these people in the midst of their conspiracy and their, let me use a better term, their ideology, they stick it right in your face. Anybody that's been following the news in even a remotely deep way knows what's going on with the Evergreen shipping containers in the Suez Canal.
5: I get that. But you know what? Remember one
10: thing. And what
5: thing.
10: Evergreen really means is step beneath that.
5: Well, we're replacing them with wood. And you know what? It's Oregon. There's plenty of trees. And they can have cheers like we're sappy. And I will pay an extra $5 to sit in that stadium to see a bunch of cheerleaders cheer, give us the good wood. Huh? Give us the good wood. <You know? laughs> It'll be great. Except... Okay, they're in our Who's a Wazooza file, right?
10: Is there gonna be
5: a Wazooza fact? Yes, I have a Wazooza fact. Okay, and the thing is, they're now balking at their new mascot, the Evergreens. Because the tree might
10: turn into a redwood.
5: Have a negative connotation because it's alleged ties to lynching. An evergreen?
12: This isn't
5: an evergreen. I'll be honest with you. I don't think in all of history you will ever know of somebody that was lynched from an evergreen. There's too many freaking branches.
10: So what's gonna happen to Paul? What's gonna happen to Paul Williams' estate and his number one single? What's gonna happen to him? Is there going to be an alternative? And you know what? I'm almost answering my own question. They are creating an alternate culture, which is soon to be the main culture with its own language, its own customs, its own history. What did Orwell say? All history has been rewritten. All books have been burned. All tradition has been rewritten, blah, blah, blah. That's exactly what they're doing. They're changing the language. They're changing the customs. They're changing everything. They do it in the guise of this benevolence and this moral authority and wrapping it up in racism and sexism. They're not doing that. They're trying to they're not trying to reshuffle the deck of America, people. They're trying to replace it with a different deck entirely.
5: Yeah,
10: but we're letting them.
5: But they're going to sell more tickets because you're going to have the cheerleaders doing give us the good foot. I mean, come on.
10: That would be some routine, man.
5: Rick 'em, rack 'em, rack 'em, rack 'em. Take that ball and really fight. Oh, that was a Robin Williams line. That was a Robin Williams line.
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0: So Sue. Get the idea, girls? Now we'll all join together on the letter D.
1: Are you telling me that COVID now comes as a Brazilian?
2: I mean,
1: that's gotta hurt, man.
3: It's gotta hurt. It's bad.
1: Oh, yeah, that's a lot of wax. Man. That's a lot of wax, but it'll look great when you're done.
2: There is
1: I had a Brazilian COVID. Look, oh, you look great in that. You look great in that suit, man.
3: I just had COVID.
1: Just in
3: now
1: time
3: I got
1: for the
3: a Brazilian.
1: Beach. Just in time for the beach.
4: Hello.
1: Well, what's interesting is I will dedicate someday a whole segment of my experience in Tokyo working with a major, major manufacturer to develop a speaker line.
2: Yeah.
1: After weeks of all this work of doing this, when we finally see what after we were all bonded and, okay, this is what we're going to do, and then I go to the trade show and they have it behind a curtain and they pull the curtain and go, whoosh, and me and my two fellow cohorts that were involved in this development, we're looking at this going, the hell is that?
2: They thought it handled great.
1: They didn't listen to us. They didn't. I mean, we want to break into American market. We need what did American look for in a speaker? Not what, you know, and you were sitting there going, okay. And we fought tooth and nail. And it's funny, the very first day, the first 24, 48 hours were brutal because these guys really were coming in from outside the city and sleeping in pods. And group showers in the pod house and all, and like they were doing all that. And here I'm sitting at basically a hotel, and they were paying it had to be a couple thousand a night. I'm in downtown Tokyo for, and for dinner, what they would do, they'd only send, there's three of us Americans, and then they would have four of these guys come in shifts, right? Well, this is their chance. They got the company credit card. They're in downtown Tokyo. Oh man, are they going for it? So we're going someplace Kobe beef. This, you know, we're eating all the top shelf.
2: Oh, blue.
1: We're
2: fish,
1: drinking.
2: Yeah.
1: We're drinking. You know, the best scotch.
2: Sake from the mountains of
1: Forget that. They're going scotch or they're going cognac, right?
2: Yeah, unite on the town in Tokyo. You better back up the Brinks truck.
1: Oh, and we're trying to get to the point of, all right, guys. It's like getting near like 9:30, 10 o'clock. I really want to go back, go to bed. You've had me up since 5:30 this morning, right? Oh, no, we go to karaoke bar. We go karaoke. Next thing I know, you think karaoke, you're thinking, it's not like here in the United States where you got somebody that, like, you know, with a cheap setup in a corner, right? And this is like...
2: No, they got a... It's a stadium.
1: It is. It's like a Las Vegas showroom stadium. And what's funny is when I got up, I did the, what do you want to do? And I used to sing professionally, ladies and gentlemen, and I used to do a lot of songs. And I'm looking for something to challenge myself. I don't know why. I picked Luther Vandross's Never Too Much. Right? Because I got the words there. I got it. Trust me. I landed the plane. And then I got up and I did a couple other tunes. I know one of them was a Gino Vannelli tune. Why doesn't that surprise me? But what was funny is the next day, like, because I could actually sing, it wasn't like the guy before me, I kid you not. He gets up and he sings Feelings. So, you know, it's Japan. So he's Feelings. Nothing more than Feelings. Feelings. Feelings. Feelings. No, Feelings. You know, he's like half in the bag. And he's doing Felix. And it's just like, oh my God. And so, of course. It was funny. I'm single at the time, but I'm there, and it's like all of a sudden, all these Japanese women that were in the place, and they were quite gorgeous, but all of a sudden, oh, I sit down, and it's like, they're all at the table. Ah, you good. And these guys are all trying to hook up with the girls, and this, and like, and the next morning, like, we got there, of course, we were told we had to be there at 6:20 a.m., right? These guys went out. They partied. They came in and they were still probably three sheets to the wind, but they knew how to stay in the corporate culture and look like they were fresh as a daisy, right? They end up going. They told all the other engineers what we did that night. Like, you got to take kata karaoke
2: kata.
1: And I'm walking and go kata. Hey, you doing? High five. You know, it was just like all of a sudden. We broke down all the cultural barriers because of karaoke.
2: Yeah.
1: Who'd thunk it?
2: Kata.
1: Fear
2: rings.
1: It was close. You couldn't have picked a better song.
2: Oh, man.
1: Oh, dude, look at this. Look over here. That pisses me off. I'm sorry, ladies and gentlemen. There's a woman that just walked in with like this fifi pop, like really fishy, all dialed up, went to the thing, and it says emotional support animal on it.
2: Oh, my God.
1: It's, I don't know if you can read the cape. The little cape says emotional support. I'm like, come on. You know, not to go off on a rant here, but if you want to.
2: Go ahead, man. I will.
1: As a guy that's a 50,000 plus mile of flyer every year, even with this show, I mean, I get my share of seeing emotional support animals on airplanes, for example. And what's weird is it used to be once every 20 flights you'd see somebody that, like, you know, that really they were somebody that was a victim of a war. It helps keep them calm. It stops them from freaking out and wanting to throw people off the plane, whatever it is. I mean, you get all these emotional people flying now. And now it's like 10 on every flight, it seems. Especially if you're doing coast to coast.
2: Dude, it's like anything else, right? Most people have pets for emotional support. Duh. That's not the issue. The issue is wearing it on your sleeve and shoving it down my throat.
1: Gonna get a special cape for them. Gonna get them on the airplane. Now, I'll be fair to one. I gotta laugh about this one. I was flying from Philly to L.A., right? Coast to coast. It's not first class. I'm coach, but you know, I'm happy. I've got my aisle seat, and sure enough, this woman comes in and she's carrying a freaking chihuahua. Now chihuahuas get on my nerves anyway because they're like they drink too much coffee. They're always shaking,
2: just yipping and bitching all the time.
1: And to be fair, this one was kind of quiet, right? And normally they bring them in some type of carry on thing that they go under the seat. This woman paid for a seat for the chihuahua to sit between us, right? God. And the thing is, it's like I'm trying to be. How you doing? Oh, he's a good. Oh yeah, he's my. And he's got the little thing on it that says emotional support animal and all that. And I'm like, hey, puppy. And he's like all of a sudden he shoots me like he's like Reagan in The Exorcist. The head turns and goes. And I'm looking at the teeth and I'm like, good boy. Hey, good.
2: Little chihuahua flashing some fang,
1: giving me some teeth, and I'm sitting there, and she's going, oh, he goes, oh, he does that to people. It's okay. It's his name. And I'm like, yeah, great. So you're getting emotional support from this dog's looking at me, going, in the teeth. You know, I can still see, like,
2: what? Blood? You know, I have never seen one of these.
1: Oh, these it gets worse.
2: Emotional, but what black cloud is following you around? I mean, how many of
1: look? You know, I mean, look, I'm a 2 million mile flyer, so I mean, it's going to happen, right? But what's fascinating to me is that dog. Now I'm trying to ignore my stuff, and she has to get up and go to the restroom. She's got to bring her dog with her. I mean, like, where do you put a dog? They have that, like, the thing that's funniest on a jet of all is they have a changing table in the bathroom that's, like, 18 yeah. inches. Like, you're never going to find a baby that small.
2: That's right.
1: Right? So does she put the dog on that table while, she, like, is she ducking and doing, like, I'm trying to picture this in my mind. And, like, so she comes back, and now I've got to, after I get down, I'm settled. I had my laptop out. I'm doing work. Now I got to pick up the laptop, fold it up, so she can sit down. And the whole time, she's holding the dog. The dog's looking over, it's looking over her shoulder going,
2: you know, just about this. Chihuahuas.
1: And it gets better because then, okay, they bring the food. You have this. Now the dog decides, you know what I'm going to do? I'm going to spin, and I'm going to open up my legs, and I'm going to clean myself.
2: Oh, God. Oh, my. Dude.
1: I'm sitting there going, I got a dog licking.
2: Okay. You know, all right.
1: I'm sitting there going, like, hey.
2: So about the movie.
1: So I tried to. Well, let me. I'm almost done. But I'm sitting there going, like. Just like all of a sudden, I'm like, hey, you know, your dog's kind of getting a little. And she goes, you know, if you stop him, it'll upset him. I'm looking for the camera at this point.
2: Your entire flight has been monopolized by this dog.
1: By a little chihuahua. I mean, look, I've had people come in with there was somebody that came in with a duck. Serious. Now, to be fair, the duck was quiet. I mean, the duck, I'm going, it didn't quack. I mean,
2: a duck on a plane.
1: A duck on a plane.
3: point, man. Only a 2 million miler has seen this
5: stuff.
3: There's
5: other, there's been, you know, it's not like I was on some Pakistani flight where everybody's flying with a duck to bring to mom. You know? I mean, this is, it's really a duck. I mean, it was like, and it was nice. It was a quiet duck. He didn't quack.
3: Okay.
5: It's a great. I'm convinced. My emotional support animal, ladies and gentlemen.
3: Yeah, really. What about your emotional support?
5: I know
3: you're
5: what it is.
3: You're getting flash.
5: Mine will be a chicken. It'll be a four piece with a biscuit, baby. It'll be a chicken. And I'll be enjoying it the whole flight. And it'll give me all the emotional support I need because I'll have
3: a
5: full stomach.
3: A bag from Popeyes labeled emotional support meal.
5: Ba bum bum. Wow, sorry, I kind of like took that dog for a walk, so to speak, right? Oh, I have to cool down for a second.
6: We baked you a birthday cake. If you get it to me, and you moan and groan and woe, don't forget we told you so.
5: I once again was in a Quizzo situation.
3: Oh.
5: And I won some money. I won some money. I was in the Midwest, Green Bay, doing something for another section of the world, football. But I go to this place. I have some time. I'm sitting there. All I want to do is I want to eat a nice meal, which obviously, if you're in Wisconsin, involves a brat and some beer.
2: Really? I would never imagine that. I thought it would be some tofu and a freaking, you know, vitamin zero water.
5: So they have these little electronic things out, and it's Quizzo night. Last time I was in New York, I cashed in, right? I mean, here I am. I'm in Quizzo. I'm going, okay, let's do this. I'm playing. I'm getting right. It goes to the finals. When you get to the final with most Quizzos, it's like you have people on different sides. And you end up with people like as if it's a team, as if it is like Green Bay versus Detroit or the
2: Bears.
5: Well,
2: the people that have a few too many, they coalesce.
3: All right, let's make a team. We're gonna win this.
5: So here's the thing: the guy threw a whammy at me. Right. Once again, I was the second guy, not the first guy. But he said, "Ladies and gentlemen, what we're gonna do? We're gonna do something really different. We're gonna do." A poetry category. I'm like, oh my God.
2: It's what? Easy to grin when your ship comes in.
5: Exactly. So the guy goes, we need a word. And we pull the word. And he's like, everybody wrote in a word. They put in a word in a basket. And he draws the word from the basket.
2: Perhaps you could straighten out my Longfellow.
5: Well, I know I'm number two. I've got the advantage. The other guy, who knows where he's from, Wisconsin. I mean, cheesehead, whatever. But he gets the word. I get the word. The word happens to be, you ready for this? Timbuktu. Timbuktu. I'm like, you got to be kidding me. Oh, it's like, oh. And now I have more time to think than this guy does. But he's pretty sharp because it's his turn. And they go, okay, well, what do you got? He goes, well, across the great white desert sands, there rode a mighty caravan, pushing hard all the way through to the mighty land of Timbuktu. The place went nuts.
3: Really?
5: They went nuts because, like, who the hell came up with that? He did it pretty quick. I'll be honest with you.
2: That's like Eminem 8 Mile.
5: I'm impressed, but I'm sitting here like my life is puckered at the moment. I'm going, what am I going to do? What am I going to do? Blah, blah, blah, blah. And it's like everybody's cheering for him, and the guy's saying things to me at this point. You know when you're in deep
3: trash
5: thought,
3: talking, yeah.
5: You're trying to figure out in your head what you're going to say, and he's talking to me, and he's like, I have no idea what you're saying, guy. And he goes, so what is your thing? Come on. You've got a lot of people. Everybody likes this guy. Raise your hand. They're all going nuts. They're raising their hands. It's like to his thing because he did nail it in a quick amount of time. And all I know is I go, what am I going to do here? And then all of a sudden, the light goes on, and the guy goes, well, it's almost as if it's Ted Baxter.
2: We're waiting.
5: We're waiting.
2: Okay, you can owe me.
5: And it comes to me like natural. I go, Tim and I a-hunting went. We spied three maidens in a tent. Since they were three and we were two, I bucked one and Tim bucked two.
2: Oh!
5: Dude.
2: You absolutely...
5: Ding, ding, ding, ding, ding, ding, ding. The whole place went... Whoa.
2: Brought the house down.
7: You left the cheesehead speechless.
5: Yeah. Yeah, he really did. Really did. So, I'm thinking, you know what? This might just be bedroom music.
2: Bedroom?
5: Oh, this is the ultimate bed.
2: Wonder what's going on in your bedroom.
5: If there's bedroom music like this, she's wearing a black Nazi uniform or something.
2: I was going to say, dude.
5: And ladies and gentlemen, there will be scars.
2: Yeah, you're playing this in the bedroom, man. I want some video.
5: Yeah. Jesus. There will be scars, ladies and gentlemen.
2: Man. Oh,
5: what is that? What is that? Did you get that from Rachel Maddow?
2: Oh, no.
5: Just remember, ladies and gentlemen, strap-on spelled backwards means no parts. And we haven't even gotten into the movie yet.
2: Parts.
5: Go ahead, spell it backwards. You know everybody's looking at they're writing it down going, strap on. Oh, you know, and they're gonna find out I'm right.
2: Dude, that's pretty funny.

0: Jake, I got to ask you a question. Why would I be celebrating with such beautiful music and such awareness of what's going on in Venezuela?
1: Because the United States is sliding closer and closer to it every minute.
0: We're heading there, baby. But I'm sitting here and I'm thinking, a new dollar or a new source of currency, a million bolivar. God, that's got to be like hundreds of thousands of U.S. dollars at least if you look at the exchange rate, right?
1: Might buy you a Slurpee down there.
0: Well, it's funny you should say that. What do you think the monetary value of a million bolivar is?
1: In United States dollars?
0: Yeah, if you want, I'll play the Jeopardy theme, but we don't have to. You
1: get. How about $3?
0: You, sir, are so wrong. It is worth 53 cents. You see these two beers? These two beers I just bought? That with the tip is going to cost me 20 million bolivar.
1: Well, considering the band drank $300 worth of beer and our pay's $200, we better figure out how to get out of here.
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0: Hello, this is Cutter Ben Moyle, and on behalf of myself and Jake, from the bottom of our hearts, thank you for giving us a couple minutes of your day to share as we knock them back with Beer, Chips, and Politics every afternoon at 5 p.m. If you'd like to find out a little more about us, maybe we'd like to hear some past shows, you could check us out at our website. That's beerchipspolitics.com, beerchipspolitics.com.

0: Welcome to the U.S. Capitol's favorite game, You Lose. The game where everybody feels like they're getting something when they're actually getting gotten. Today's guest, Mr. Jake Elwood, formerly of Chicago, or at least his mom was. Mr. Elwood, today's question is, if you give us $140 and we give you $14 back in COVID stimulus, are you feeling the benevolence of the U.S. Congress? What say you, Mr. Jake Elwood?
1: Thank you, sir. May I have another?
2: So we stuck our little tootsies in the water, and we ducked under the waves we did.
3: Na-na-na-na-na. And we're here at the Stanley Hotel in the whiskey bar. We've decided to change things from whiskey. And, by the way, alcohol's not the only thing that's legal in this state, ladies and gentlemen. So I might want to point out that maybe instead of beer, chips, and politics, what will we call this? Bong hits and politics?
1: There you go. Perfect. And,
3: I mean,
1: it's got the same cadence. It's perfect. Bong hits and politics.
3: And the only reason it just occurred to me was I'm looking at the menu here, and it has great food here. I mean, the food here is unbelievable. But one thing that just stood out is, aside from the appetizer menu, there's a little menu they call edibles. And I'm going, oh, cool. Little small bites, right? And I'm scratching my head going, well, wait a minute. Why does it cost $160 for 10 gummy bears? You know, I mean, come on, man.
1: It brings a whole new meaning to appetizers, small plates, just a bite to eat.
3: Yeah, well, now you understand why we chose Colorado instead of going to Oregon. I want to jump into something real quick because I started talking about good theater. Well, you know, there is an...
1: a perfect lead into our current political system.
3: There is an antithesis of good theater. That would be what? Really bad theater.
1: The fantasy and reality.
3: Right. So let's look back over the past week to a melodrama that was attempted to be laid out live on a talk show in the morning. With a bunch of cackling geese or cackling chickens or a table full of cows.
1: I would love to put Joy Behar in a room with a bunch of Afghan refugees, and I'll just leave it at that.
3: And some chickens.
1: You like those open borders now, Joy? Get them away from me!
3: And some chickens just for entertainment.
1: Yeah. Hey, Joy, you like that?
3: So they're getting ready to go live. The big day. We've got Kamala Harris, the Vice President of the United States, coming on our show, right? All of a sudden, they're coming back from a commercial, getting ready to introduce, and they're going to try to attempt to do a theater of the mind on TV that you just knew by the time you got through the show. As I've watched this, I'm going, this is complete, utter bull cookies. Let's start it. Here's how it starts out.
4: Two of you to step off for a second.
5: Okay.
6: Anna and
4: we're going to bring
6: Sonny
4: you back later.
6: Have to leave.
4: Yeah. Yes.
6: And we'll tell you why.
4: More information later. It's a tease.
6: We'll tell you why in a couple of minutes. So shall I introduce the vice president?
4: Yes.
6: Okay. So, vice president.
4: No.
6: Nope. Okay. Shall we dance? Let's do a tap dance.
4: Let's do a tap dance.
6: Since this is going to be a major news story any minute now,
5: yeah.
6: What happened is that Sonny and Anna both apparently tested positive for COVID. No matter how hard we try, these things happen. They probably have a breakthrough case, and they'll be okay, I'm sure, because they're both vaccinated up the wazoo. You know, a lot of vaccines. So
3: Because we're safe and we vaccinate, and it's all the positive things in spite of that. What happened?
1: You know what's incredible? Let's not even talk about the theater of the absurd. Which is what that was, right on its face. Any objective journalist would have said, aren't those two vaccinated?
3: Well, they were.
1: She didn't say that.
3: Well, you'll find out in the next segment. But what's interesting is...
1: Despite them being vaccinated up the wazoo, they have tested positive and dragged off the set.
3: Well, the first point is, and this may have to carry over into the second segment, but we'll see. The first point is, if you knew that the two tested positive and you were oh so careful about COVID, why are they sitting at the table of the set in the first place?
1: The results just came in as they were sitting in during filming.
3: Stop it.
1: Come on, man.
3: Exactly. So let this roll for a bit.
1: Oh, my God.
6: And what? We'll be right back, right? Coming around?
4: I just have a little update. So
6: what?
4: I have an update. So just
6: update.
4: Everything's just being done to be as safe as humanly possible. So what we're going to try to do now is do an interview with the vice president remotely right in a couple minutes. So that's the plan. We're going to talk to her from another room.
6: So we're going to talk to her remotely.
4: Even though she's here. Yeah.
6: Even though she's in the building.
4: Just to be safe.
6: Okay, that's good enough for all of us.
5: Yeah.
6: We'll be right back. Thanks.
3: So she's here to do a live show. And even though she's here and she's negative and the two of us are negative and we got rid of the two positive people, we're going to isolate her in a room so that she can zoom it over to this studio. I mean,
1: do these people think we're stupid? You know what the answer is?
3: Yes.
1: Yes, they do.
3: The most important question is, look, who's watching The View in the first place?
1: Of course.
3: They are the Karens wearing the masks.
1: That's right. The people walking around the supermarket, yelling at people. That's exactly correct. The big mouth biddies at the checkout line.
3: Well, here's the part where even these foolish idiots should realize they're getting played. When Kamala shows up and you hear this.
6: I just want to say, I hope that you're in a safe spot right now. We did everything we could to make sure that you were safe because we value you so much.
7: Well, thank you, Joy, and to everyone. And listen, Sunny and Anna are strong women, and I know they're fine, but it really also does speak to the fact that they're vaccinated, and vaccines really make all the difference because otherwise we
3: would be concerned about
7: hospitalization and worse.
6: They are double vaccinated. Yeah.
3: They are double vaccinated. Author's hidden message.
1: Vaccines make all the difference, but they have the virus.
3: You know how the lights, like, usually are outside a studio saying on air,
1: or
3: on
1: applause.
3: Air. Or applause. On this, there should be author's hidden message. Author's hidden message.
1: It's like They Live, 1998. Obey. Obey.
3: Yeah.
1: Obey. You have got to be kidding me. This has turned into such a freaking fiasco.

0: Well, it's funny.
1: For some reason.
0: It's funny you should say that because climate change may be unpredictable, but cicada cycles are constant.
1: Right.
0: Right. This is not an invasion. This is a cycle of life. They are already here. They've been here for thousands, if not millions of years. They
1: and
0: go
1: the war
0: through
1: of
0: this,
1: the world's motif.
0: They
1: right?
0: go through
1: They've
0: this cycle.
1: Been here.
0: But I'm looking at it, I'm going, it must be a brutal life being a cicada because you're isolated underground for 17 years. And when you finally like wake up, you're pretty much underground sucking up tree sap, right? Then eventually you're ready to come out and you're some type of larvae thing, whatever you are. And you come out by the billions and it's lunchtime for millions of predators. I mean, cats eat them, mice eat them. This, everything's going to be eating these things. But your goal is to get to a top of the tree. But before you do that, you're a larvae. And you got to get up there as a larvae. You got to shed your skin. You're going through that whole metamorphosis thing, right? You got to grow your wings. And once you're in the treetops, if you get up there, that's the grand prize. Because the romance begins. Right? We're talking wild sex orgies from the treetops.
1: Because, so it's a serious payoff.
0: Absolutely. And obviously, after all of that, they do that. They go through their gestation, and eggs are laid and things like that. Even the cicada itself may fall away and die before the eggs fall back to the earth, go back underground, end up like showing up many, many, many years later.
1: Another 17-year cycle.
0: Right. And it all starts usually when on the 17th year when the average temperature, I don't want to say it's going to be exactly this day when it hits 64 degrees, but once it gets around 64 average, which is usually May, which we sit in right now, that's when they start their deal, man. And like I said, they're not an invasion. They've always been here. And when they get together and they're in groups, you're going to hear sound of 105 dB. Of annoying.
1: Oh, they are loud,
0: yeah,
1: man.
0: Because you've got, think about it, you're talking millions within a given area of guys going, where are you? Where are you? Where are you? And she's clicking back, I'm right here. I'm right here. I'm right here.
1: Just a carnal game of Marco Polo.
0: Right, right. Exactly. And it's coming to a state near you, too. So let's have fun with that, ladies and gentlemen. And by the way,
1: it is a sound of summer. It really is. Now it's going to be amplified.
0: To anybody asks, I don't think they taste like chicken. Right?
1: You'll see them. I think now you'll see them like popping up now in restaurant menus. There'll be like a, you know, a cicada tartare. There'll be a, you know, little topping
0: right.
1: for a martini. Cocktail, not cicada cocktail.
0: Meanwhile, in Washington.
2: Hiya, Toots.
3: Oh, hello, Ma. What do you know?
2: We just got back from a dinosaur show.
3: Yeah.
0: You know, Jake and I, we usually don't start with something syrupy like this, but this really defines the floating feather in the beginning of the movie, and we really kind of had to. We had a venture there. We really did. It wouldn't be fair not to. But when I do hear something as soft and as mellow as that, I usually want to go someplace else. To be honest with you, my true instinct when I first heard this getting played, I wanted to do this.
4: Not this record! Not this record! Not this record!
0: Get this out of here. And we're knocking them back with beer, chips, and politics. I'm Cutter Ben Boyle. This is Jake Elwood. We're in the most wonderful place. It's Savannah, Georgia. If you've never been to this town, you got to grab the wife, grab the girlfriend, the significant other, and come in to this historic district down here.
1: You're a homophobe.
0: It's awesome.
1: Wait a minute. You didn't say, you know, boyfriend. You didn't get that.
0: I said
1: you're
0: significant
1: a homophobe.
0: Other. I said significant
1: okay.
0: other. Okay.
1: I'm really offended. You know, you better start choosing your words carefully there, Bob.
0: Ladies and gentlemen, whatever piece you be swinging on, all right, bring it down and swing it here, okay?
2: Calling Dr. Curly, calling Dr. Curly. What do you want? Listen, you onion head, you march yourself right in here and wash this dog.
5: Oh, you do it yourself.
2: Oh, mutiny, eh?
5: Yeah, mutiny. It's not on a bounty. Yeah. Oh.
0: Ooh. This guy stumbles across a woman. He's not wearing a mask, and he's buying meat, right? in the meat section, and she starts blowing them crap about buying meat, how it's wrong for them, because I guess she's a vegan. You would expect, right?
1: So, like, what makes this anyone's business?
0: Exactly. Yet, he's smart enough that he goes, I'm going to tape this with the phone, and it's a brief segment. This is probably a 7 to 8 second cut, but you got to hear this. Check it out.
6: Screw off.
7: Wait, so you are the vegan lady?
6: Did I not just tell you that eating animals is wrong?
7: Wait, so what is this turkey in your cart then?
0: Because, damn it, what are you doing buying meat? What's that turkey doing in there? You know? Give me that camera. Turn that off. You got one thing you got to love about cell phones, they capture everything, don't they?
8: It was in Niagara Falls. Niagara Falls! Slowly I turned, and step by step, inch by inch, I walked up to him and I smashed him. I hit him. I blocked him. I cut the faces and I knocked them down.
9: Oh, take it easy, boy. Take it easy.
8: Excuse me, kid. It's that word Niagara Falls. Every time I hear it, it tears me apart.
9: Don't do me any good either. Ungrateful, that's what it is. How do you like a guy like that? I say hello, pal, sort of friendly, and just because I say Niagara Falls, Niagara Falls!
10: That's when the East German women were comparable to today's trans men who go into the Olympics as weightlifters and then fail to even get one lift up, pretending that he's a woman when he's a man and he still can't do a clean and jerk.
0: Had better goatees than I ever wore.
1: Exactly. Yeah, it's funny, the irony of the old days, right? 1980 Olympics and what we're doing now.
10: How remember they used the East German women?
1: How they used to cheat to have to get these manly women in. Now they welcome them. Yeah, the red carpet.
10: But at least they were women who were jacked up.
1: That's right.
10: Not jacked up men who thought they were women when they're not. The guy from New Zealand couldn't even get up one clean lift. And he was competing against women.
1: What a freaking loser. Just get out of here, man.
10: You think,
1: man,
10: maybe he threw it to make it look like, see?
0: He blamed Trump.
10: Oh, well, of course. Why not? Why not? When in doubt, blame Trump.

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0: This show is sponsored by ReclaimingTheRepublic.org. I am G.R. Mobley. This is an educational grassroots program focused on uniting and leading in restoring the Republic and placing the federal government back into the scope and framework of the Constitution once again.
1: And welcome back. And it is now or never. And that debt is fraud. And, folks, it's all about constitutional compliance. You're those who we call government, your public servants, your representatives. If they're in full compliance with the Constitution, then you don't have any problems from government. They're not taking your property from you. They're not overtaxing you. They're not, you know, sending your kids off to war. At least in the way that we've now become accustomed to being involved in dictating, you know, regimes and so forth. Now, it doesn't mean that they're, you know, we're at the age of the fruition of the war that has been cast upon the world by Satan, because Islam has declared this war back into the 7th century when Islam was established. They basically declared war against the world, that the whole world must be submissive and submit to Islam. And so even though there's no, hey, they've officially declared war every day, that was declared, and we're still facing this. And under the guise of all of this is why we're going to be leading right into the times and the prophecies of the Bible. But you don't come here for me to basically pontificate. I am only here to provide you with the truth and knowledge regarding the Constitution, how limited and defined it is, and how it has been subverted, which is why we're going out of our way this year to literally dive into the Federalist Papers that Madison created to subvert the Constitution. He wasn't creating this long-term argument going back and forth between the Federalists and the Anti-Federalists. This was something that he was writing and tucking in to have the jurist, his jurist, his friend, his protege, John Marshall, go into the Supreme Court and over time elevate the Federalist Papers over all things constitutional, over the ratification debates as well as over the notes of the Constitution, because he knew that what he provided in there would empower the judiciary to take over our government. This is why we have a judiciary form of government. I mean, there's people today right now that are being very defensive about this democracy that we have. Yeah, but we're more of a judiciary form of government than a democracy, because even the elections go in and the laws of our representatives, all of these things are still scrutinized. When it comes down to who has the ultimate control, we the people have the ultimate control, but the courts have seized that. When I say we the people, our representatives in our Republican form of government, that's where the control is supposed to be in our form of government. But enough about that. Welcome back, Sean. And I'm chomping at the bit to move forward. If you're ready, we kind of left off, folks, with Appendix D. Actually, I call it Appendix D because that's where I've isolated these. So in the forthcoming article, you can go straight to Appendix D. This is where all the highlights will be for you. And we are starting off with Federalist Paper number 82? No, 81. 81, my mistake. And so welcome back, Sean.
2: Good to be here, sir. Thank you.
1: No problem. And so again, to the people of the state of New York, again, right there, the Federalist Papers are aimed to one state only. The arguments of what they were trying to say, what they were trying to make, was not relevant to the rest of the nation. Just a dialogue, but that's all this was an editorial dialogue with people of the state of New York, where they were asking questions and so forth, but this was done in a editorial through the newspapers, instead of in a formal, delegated, you know, we voted for these people to choose for us and these people to argue for us to go debate the Constitution. Hamilton just created an open debate using the newspapers, and there's nothing official about that. So how these things became formalized as the guide to understanding the Constitution to this day eludes me. Apparently, the establishment of academic standards and legal standards were so subjective back then that they got away with using newspaper articles to determine, because it's, technically this is all hearsay. So actually, let me start with this, because hopefully you'll give me the latitude on this and help me out if I'm wrong. For academic standards, a primary source document is a document that has been spawned from the event itself. In other words, an academic source document of the Constitutional Convention would either be the secretary's notes on that convention or anybody else that was in the convention that took notes at that time. And if you look at Max Farland's, I think I'm mispronouncing his name because I'm bad with names, but he consolidated all of the different notes from the different quasi-scribes. Like Yates was supposedly one, and there was only like 2 or 3 days where he wrote notes. And those 2 or 3 days he wrote notes were very targeted on ideas that he wanted to use to attack Madison with. And so this was in the early 1800s when these came out. So Farland basically makes the assertion that he thinks they're suspect, because they would have came out sooner, like 1790, as his notes. Everybody knew that Madison had notes in 1790. Everybody knew that, you know, the secretary wrote notes, and that there were a couple of other people that wrote notes on, you know, given days or what have you. But Madison was the most diligent. Nevertheless, those right there, those notes are primary source documents because they're there capturing it. And as a matter of fact, at the end of the convention, there was a review of the notes that Jackson, I think it's William Jackson, took. I think that's the name of the secretary. They actually reviewed them, and they actually had to call William Jackson back in to make a couple of edits to correct it. And he had to sign those corrections so that it was more accurate. Because having the accuracy to the report of the event was critical to them. So that's why those notes were literally considered the primary source documents on the Constitutional Convention, bar none. Everybody's little letters home and everybody's commentaries in the papers or what have you, such as the Federalist Papers, those are not primary source documents. Those are a person, and in this particular case, a pseudonym of a person, because the Federalist Papers seem to be just one person, Publius, when in fact, the Federalist Papers were John Jay, Alexander Hamilton, and James Madison. So as we look at what they were, it was all hearsay. They were just basically stating what they interpreted came out in this Constitution from the convention. They weren't identifying who they were. They weren't identifying any of the facts or citing the notes on the Constitutional Convention. What they were doing was they were just editorializing. So technically, in a court of law, help me out, Sean, that would qualify as hearsay.
2: Correct, sir.
1: So how is it that hearsay becomes a legal standing for understanding the law or understanding something significant as our supreme law of the land?
2: It would not.
1: It would not. But here's the real thing. If you examine, because the Constitution has been sold. And actually, if you look at the essence of the Constitution, we give you all of these, the evidence. The framers looked and understood and explained that the Constitution is nothing but a compact. It is a contract of multiple parties, thus a compact. Therefore, the primary source document for the Constitution is not the notes on the convention. The notes on the convention is only the primary source document of the event of the Constitutional Convention. Now we're looking at the actual compact itself. If you look at what the primary source document of a contract is, it is the ratification process. Because the ratification process is where the contract in itself is argued and debated line by line. so that it is clarified what it actually means. Therefore, when you actually look up, you know, what is the academic primary source document of a contract or a compact, the answer, and AI will give you this, that the ratification by the parties to the compact or by the parties to the contract is the legal tending, you know, understanding of that document itself, as well as the document. So the Constitution and the ratification debates, and the ratification debates are really where you get the understanding of it, but they both stand together as primary source documents. That's it. Not the Federalist Papers. Not the letters home to, you know, give the kids a good hug or kick them in the pants and tell them when I get home they're going to get what for if they don't start minding you, sweetheart. You know, that type of stuff. So the point is that everything else is just hearsay. And interestingly enough, when you look at the way the framers were educated, they were educated by primary source documents. They were not educated by editorials. Now, there were editorials such as Montesquieu, and there were other editorials such as Vattel, but the way those editorials were done, they were so comprehensive, like Vattel on the law, or Montesquieu, the laws of nations. When we look at those documents, they were basically like primary source documents. You could take that and the laws of nations, the document itself, the laws of nations, and you go, wow, okay, now we understand. The law itself, I think it was, actually, it wasn't Vattel, it was, Vattel did the laws of nations, forgive me, and it was Bastiat or something like that, did the law. And that was more of a law on, I think, the law of France, something like that. But he dives into these concepts of the law, which, you know, are insightful. They're insightful for us in America to look back at, you know, how did we evolve into this state of governing law and so forth. Blackstone, forgive me for this little oration on the history and the importance of primary source documents and how we've basically obfuscated the real truth in accepting primary source documents that are not our primary source documents, such as Blackstone, because Blackstone is the next big standard for our legal system. Blackstone's commentaries on the law was strictly his commentaries on the monarchical theocracy of Britain. How is his document, how is that book and the volumes of books he wrote on this, his commentaries, how does that have anything to do with our legal system and our government at all? And yet, if you ask anybody that is the operators of our law, I'm big, huge air quotes here, if you look at the operators of our law, though, they're going to cite Blackstone, but Blackstone said this, and Blackstone said that. He had no clue about our Constitution and our Republican form of government and how the shift was literally shifted away from the Bible towards this document that literally empowered government in a such a minute way that it literally created a land of freedom and liberty, where we would have a free market system, a free market economy, a free market religion, and a free market of worship. Something that was never availed to Europe. They had control over their religions. Not here. They had control over what you were going to make, what you were going to sell. Not here. We were the land of liberty. This was a whole new paradigm, and I'm here to tell you Blackstone didn't get it. He may have nailed it on the head when it comes to the monarchical theocracy, but what he provided does not even shine a light on our legal system. Even our common law shifted, because under the common law of Britain, and as a matter of fact, many of the states declared common law of Britain to be placed upon them, but they couldn't, because it would be in a direct violation of the Constitution, because the Constitution declares it is the supreme law of the land. And in Washington State in 1851, when Washington State declared that the common law of Britain would be the law of the territory of Washington and the state that forth comes out of it, that right there asserted something that was actually unconstitutional, that the Bible of England, the King James Version, would be the supreme law of the land. Folks, right, wrong, or indifferent, when you actually have, and history proves this, when you actually allow zealots, religious zealots, to rule you, then you're just opening the possibilities of tyranny and despotism that are rife. There's examples throughout history of how millions and millions of people get killed in crusades and marches and these, you know, anti-them and anti-us. So forgive me for the diatribe. We got about 8.5 minutes to go. But I hope this helps everybody understand what are primary source documents here and why we're really picking on the Federalist Papers. The Federalist Papers are insightful. They're you know, you can read the newspaper. And do you believe everything you read in the newspaper today? How about you, Sean? I don't. Okay.
2: That's a good one.
1: Okay, so the point is can you believe anything and everything? These men were not even under oath. As a matter of fact, if you could catch them for libel, you could actually, you know, fry these guys for libel. But in the debates, they were under oath. Big difference, right?
2: And I think that's a very big difference.
1: And during the convention, they were under obligation of a commission, which is why these men constantly brought up their commission and said, hey, we don't want to go too far. But we do understand we have to propose something, you know, that will actually fix the problems. Because if not, then they're doomed. And they did the right thing. Because the focus was to deal with the exigencies of the Union, to save the Union, and to maintain a Republican form of government. And what came out of that was a superior Republican form of government and an exemplar for all governments that were to be created in the land of liberty to follow that paradigm, where we actually have the checks and balances between representatives of the people and representatives of our government. Therefore, as we now can dive into, because I just started this off again, to the people of New York, Hamilton starts off with paragraph 2. Let us go ahead. Go ahead, Sean. Thank you.
2: Let us now return to the partition of the judiciary authority between different courts and their relations to each other. Quote, the judicial power of the United States is, by the plan of the convention, in parentheses, to be vested in one Supreme Court and in such inferior courts as the Congress may from time to time ordain and establish, end quote. Mm-hmm. That there ought to be one court of supreme and final jurisdiction is a proposition which is not likely to be contested.
1: Hold on, man.
2: The reason for...
1: Hold on.
2: Yeah, good, because...
1: That right there. Thank you. That right there, he is creating a maxim or an axiom.
2: Right.
1: That, hey, there can only be one Supreme Court and final jurisdiction. When the fact is that the Constitution only gives them jurisdiction over those things arising under the Constitution, not ultimately all things that deal with law in the United States. There's a huge difference, folks. Marriage and common law, matters of common law, they have no jurisdiction over those things if it does not arise under the Constitution. And the only reason why common law cases can actually dwell up only if your rights are being violated. In other words, they can't just pull a common law case up into their review and then actually judge on it. What they would do if a common law case was violent, I'll give you a perfect example. If there was a controversy in a case of common law where the value of the controversy was greater than $20 and the state did not afford you, and you were tried without a trial by jury, you were thrown in front of a magistrate, you would have a right to appeal that and actually go to the Supreme Court and say, my rights were violated. And under Article or under the Seventh Amendment of the Constitution, the Supreme Court would have very tight jurisdiction, very tight. And they would basically pull that case up. They would review it and say, yea, verily, this case exceeded $20. And the Constitution, therefore, declares that in common law cases greater than $20, the right of trial by jury shall be enforced and shall be preserved. And in looking at the 14th Amendment, all privileges and immunities guaranteed to you as a citizen is now applied to the states. Therefore, the states fail to give this person their right of a trial by jury. Therefore, the case is then this would be a 15-minute administrative decision. Therefore, this case is remanded back to the state, where the state must give this trial, either this case is either acquitted or they try the person with a trial by jury. Now, technically, if it's a capital case, I believe, then they've really ruined it, because if that's the case, then I believe a capital case, you can't be, that would be double jeopardy. Does that make sense?
2: Yes, sir.
1: Right. So getting it right is important, and the Supreme Court can actually come in when your rights are being violated and state the person's rights are violated. That's all they can do. It doesn't give them the ability to try and actually, adjudicate the entire case all over again, as if it's a true appeal. The only thing that is being appealed is that the process was violated and the rights of an individual were violated. Then the Supreme Court stands up and says, yeah, they were violated. Do it right, state. Go back and either do it right or just let this man go. Period. There you go. Done. So that's an example. But right here he's saying that there ought to be one court of supreme and final jurisdiction is a proposition which is likely not to be contested. And of course, there was no contesting to this because nobody knew what it said, what he was saying here. This was literally just being tucked in. So that when Marshall finally shines light on this, he says, nobody can contest this. Here it is. Go ahead.
2: Reminds me of Genesis 3. How ironic, it's paragraph 3.
1: Okay. Yeah.
2: The reason for it had been assigned in another place and are too obvious to need repetition. The only question that seemed to have been raised concerning it is whether it ought to be a distinct body or a branch of the legislature. The same contradiction is observable in regard to this matter, which has been remarked in several other cases. The very men who object to the Senate as a court of impeachments on the ground of an improper intermixture of powers advocate, by implication at least, the propriety of vesting the ultimate decision of all causes in the whole or in a part of the legislative body.
1: Okay, so this is interesting, because what he says in the next third sentence, the only question that seems to have been raised concerning it is whether it ought to be a distinct body or a branch of the legislature. What is he surmising? Giving them legislative powers.
2: Yeah, this is very intricate wordplay.
1: Yes, folks, this is where those men who understood the nuances of the law of the time, Hamilton was creating a tapestry of ways they could use to justify and to vindicate their ascension to power. Their ascension to this new place in our government and creating a judiciary form of government. And he goes basically on and says, the very men who object to the Senate as a court of impeachments on the ground of an improper intermixture of powers advocate, by implication at least, the propriety of vesting the ultimate decisions of all cases in the whole or in the body of the legislative body. That is the Republican form of government, though. And so, just to be clear here, what we're looking at is a judgment of the Senate as a trial by jury, not an oligarchy of magistrates where you just have a couple, where you just have a very, very minute, a minority of people with power. Five people, three people, such as in your state. We'll be right back after this break. If you've listened to my show, Reclaiming the Republic, then you should understand that the Constitution is neither a living document nor a noble guide to governance. In accordance to Article 7, the Constitution is a hard, fast contract, and the states are the only stakeholders in this contract. Integral in contract law, the stakeholders or states possess the inherent authority to exercise oversight and enforcement over their contract. This means they can audit the federal government by the contract, and with republic review, they can enforce compliance to their constitution. Any single state can perform the audit, but when states begin to unite in the auditing process, this is what is referred to as republic review. Please read my argument for republic review as well as my description of the Republic Review model on ReclaimingTheRepublic.org. We even have a graphic flowchart that shows you how Republic Review works. If you want to learn more, contact me on Facebook or send me an email. Thank you. As a reminder, if you have any questions or comments, we have a 24-hour comment line, 425-270-5416. Okay, so as we kind of look, and what I was basically pointing out is that when we really look at the impeachment process, there are two trials, and actually it's not trials. These are grand jury trials. When you look at what the House does to determine whether charges need to be filed and whether a trial actually needs to occur, and when you look at that, that is the entire House of Representatives in basically the same form as a grand jury with subpoena power, being able to go and get the data. They have subpoena power to do this. This, when you look, that is not a court of judges. That is a grand jury of the people, the people's representatives, to demand, you know, the production of these documents, the production of this evidence, so forth and so on. And as they examine everything that they've called forth, and when they're all done calling forth everything and testimony and everything else, they determine that a crime has been committed. Therefore, the very first part of the impeachment was a grand jury indictment. Then it goes into a grand jury conviction, because now we go into a more tight body, you know, 100 men or 100 men and women in the Senate who try the president for the crimes and the evidence that was brought before them. And they choose whether that person is guilty or not. The problem I have with the impeachment process is the way that it falls down political lines. And what I mean by that is whether the party is willing to, you know, obviate and or obscure what the truth and the law is or what have you. When we had Bill Clinton basically impeached, he should have been removed based on the fact that he perjured himself, and based on the fact that that was deemed as an impeachable offense, he should have been removed. When we look at Trump, that was a completely different case. That was all partisan politics. There was no actual violation. It's just one party didn't like the other. And so that's why the Senate, I don't even think the Senate even moved for a trial at all. They basically just kind of, that ain't happening. So the, and throughout the history, I think that there needs to be a better way of doing this, because I think the case really needs to be proving, because to be honest with you, to go after a president over perjury, I mean, Nixon resigned for, you know, for his meddling and for the fact that he had and he lied. But he possessed evidence that proved the Watergate, and, you know, what happened with Watergate. He hid that. What Bill Clinton did was just, they're very similar. And Nixon stepped down. What should have happened was that Clinton should have been basically kicked out. That would have actually created Gore as the president, which would have given him a more substantial or more, help me out here, it would have given him the position of running as an incumbent in the 2000 election, where George Bush would not be challenging an unproven president. Does that make sense?
2: Yes, it does.
1: Okay. Right, wrong.
2: None of it sounds good.
1: No, none of it sounds good, but right, wrong, or indifferent, America was facing, and the decisions were purely partisan. Purely partisan. And so.
2: Well, it was just like people talking about impeaching Joe Biden.
1: Yes.
2: Yeah, yes. It's better to ride it out.
1: Yeah, correct. Correct. Well, to be clear here, past presidents can be impeached for their sins and atrocities. Joe Biden should be impeached. It's proven. Because a president maintains emoluments, the whole point of an impeachment is not to throw somebody in jail. It is to remove them from their station and emoluments. There is actually a past president station. They have a security trial, or not a security, they have a security detail of the Secret Service, and they have money coming to them, which under the original writing of the Constitution, when you were no longer president, you were gone. You got nothing. You had, you know, this notoriety. Hey, you used to be president, but that, you know, going to Starbucks, you'd still have to pay $5. Or $10 now to get a cup of coffee. You weren't entitled to anything. Today, presidents are entitled, which means that they do have a station and they do have emoluments, which means that they are susceptible to the standards of impeachment. Impeachment, the whole process is to remove those. And when somebody has been proven to be bad, they don't deserve those. And so that is a way of actually removing Obama, George W. Bush, Clinton, every past president, and Biden, they all deserve to be impeached and have all of their security details canceled for what they've done. All of them. And if Jimmy Carter was still alive, he would have to face it too. Because he did things that were absolutely atrocious. Anyway. So
2: I agree, sir.
1: So let's move on to paragraph 4. Go ahead.
2: Paragraph 4, the arguments, or rather suggestions, upon which this charge is founded are to this effect. Quote, the authority of the proposed Supreme Court of the United States, which is to be a separate and independent body, will be superior to that of the legislature. The power of construing the laws according to the spirit of the Constitution will enable that court to mold them into whatever shape it may think proper, especially as its decision would not be in any manner subject to the revision or correction of the legislative body. This is as unprecedented as it is dangerous. In Britain, the judicial power, in the last resort, resides in the House of Lords, which is a branch of the legislature, and this part of the British government has been imitated in the state constitutions in general. The Parliament of Great Britain and the legislature of the several states can at any time rectify by law the exceptional decision of their respective courts. But the errors and usurpations of the Supreme Court of the United States will be uncontrollable and remedyless, end quote.
1: All right.
2: This upon examination.
1: Go ahead. Keep going.
2: Sounds like a prophecy.
1: Yes. Yeah, but everything he's saying in here, quote, the authority of the proposed Supreme Court of the United States, which is to be a supreme and independent body, will be superior to that of the legislature. The power of the construing laws according to the spirit of the Constitution will enable that court to mold them in whatever shape it may think proper, especially as to its decisions will not be in any manner subject to revision correction of that legislative body. This is an unprecedented as it is dangerous. In Britain, the judicial power in the last resort resides the House of Lords, which is a branch of the legislature and is part of Britain. Right? And he goes on and says, the British government has been imitated in the state constitutions in general. The Parliament of Great Britain. So the quote ends just down here. The Parliament of Great Britain and the legislatures of the several states can at any time rectify by law the exceptional decisions of their respective courts. But the errors and usurpations of the Supreme Court of the United States will be uncontrollable and redeemless. Okay, or remedialess.
2: Who is he quoting there?
1: So he's, you know, the arguments are rather suggestions upon which this charge is founded are to this effect, and that's where he makes this quote. And so whoever's making this quote, based on everything he's saying, is absolutely true. In other words, this, upon examination, will be found to be made up altogether of false reasoning upon misconceived fact. So how does he prove this wrong? So go ahead. On five, let's look at how he's going to throw out the facts here that this is all misconceived. So let's see how he
2: does
1: that.
2: Right, well, what I was trying to get at is, where does he get this part that he quoted, that you're saying that the arguments are to this effect? The arguments of who? Because it seems like he's directly reflecting on what someone else said, and this is what they said, that if...
1: Yes,
2: due to Supreme Court,
1: and in all honesty, the way the Federalist Papers were, they never cited, because the Anti-Federalist was Brutus, right? So when you look, I think there were a few different pseudonyms, but Brutus was the common. And so I don't think they ever used the citation that Brutus said this or Cicero said that or what have you. So go ahead. We want to see how he basically refutes this, because a really bad job in refuting this actually supports it.
2: In the first place, there is not a syllable in the plan under consideration which directly empowers the national courts to construe the laws according to the spirit of the Constitution, or which gives them any greater latitude in this respect that may be claimed by the courts of every state. I admit, however, that the Constitution ought to be the standard of construction for the laws, and that wherever there is an evident opposition, the laws ought to give place to the Constitution. But this doctrine is not deducible from any circumstance peculiar to the plan or the convention, but from the general theory of a limited Constitution, and as far as it is true, is equally applicable to most, if not all, of the state governments. There can be no objection, therefore, on this account, to the federal judicature, which will not lie against the local judicatures in general, and which will not serve to condemn every constitution that attempts to set bounds to legislative discretion.
1: So, how well did he refute that so far?
2: He didn't.
1: He didn't. He didn't. And he actually says, I think he uses the word I admit. I admit, however, that the Constitution ought to be the standard of the construction for the laws, and that whatever there is an evident opposition, the laws ought to give place to the Constitution. Okay, so let's keep going to see how he, in this, maybe supports this idea that there's no way the court has this kind of ultimate control.
2: But perhaps the force of the objection may be thought to consist in the particular organization of the Supreme Court, in its being composed of a distinct body of magistrates instead of being one of the branches of the legislature, as in the government of Great Britain and in that of the state. To insist upon this point, the authors of the objection must renounce the meaning they have labored to annex to the celebrated maxim, requiring a separation of the departments of power.
1: Okay, so let me break in here. The very first sentence jumps out, because he makes a reference, and I have said this before. Remember when we went through the appointment of the delegates going to the Constitutional Convention, how I highlighted that certain states' legislatures considered themselves the Supreme Court of the state.
2: Correct.
1: The Great Council of the State, what have you. Right here at the very beginning of the first sentence, he says, but perhaps the force of the objection may be thought to consist in the particular organization of the Supreme Court, in its being composed of a distinct body of magistrates, instead of being one of the branches of the legislature, as in the government of Britain and of that of the state. So in other words, many of the states already considered, and when you look at Continental Congress, it was the judiciary.
2: Was New York structured that way?
1: I believe so. I believe many of the states at that point did not have standalone judiciaries, that there were so many people that were in law and in government that it was kind of, you know, an ad hoc thing. They had courts for common law purposes, but for the big, you know, commerce, those types of things, that, you know, the state decided how they wanted to move forward, whether they would appoint it to a circuit judge that was traveling around or pull together, you know, a large tribunal. It was just like with the Articles of Confederation. The Articles of Confederation left it up to Continental Congress to decide how each case would be adjudicated case by case and who would adjudicate it. Okay, so back to where you were, it shall, go ahead. You read the second sentence. Go ahead and start off with, it shall nevertheless.
2: It shall nevertheless be conceded to them agreeable to the interpretation given to that maxim in the course of these papers, that it is not violated by vesting the ultimate power of judging in a part of the legislative body. But though this be not an absolute violation of that excellent rule, yet it verges so nearly upon it, as on this account alone to be less eligible than the mode preferred by the convention. From a body which had even a partial agency in passing bad laws, we could rarely expect a disposition to temper and moderate them in the application. The same spirit which had operated in making them would be too apt in interpreting them. Still less could it be expected that men who had infringed the Constitution in the character of legislators would be disposed to repair the breach in the character of judges. Nor is this all. Every reason which recommends the tenure of good behavior for judicial offices militates against placing the judiciary power in the last resort in a body composed of men chosen for a limited period. There is an absurdity in referring the determination of causes, in the first instance, to judges of permanent standing, in the last, to those of a temporary immutable constitution. And there is a still greater absurdity in subjecting the decisions of men selected for their knowledge of the laws, acquired by a long and laborious study, to the revision and control of men who, for one of the same advantage, cannot but be deficient in that knowledge. The members of the legislature will rarely be chosen with a view to those qualifications which fit men for the stations of judges. And as, on this account, there will be great reason to apprehend all the ill consequences of defective information, so, on account of the natural propensity of such bodies to party divisions, there will be no less reason to fear that the pestilential breath of faction may poison the fountains of justice. The habit of being continually marshaled on opposite sides will be too apt to stifle the voice both of the law and of equity. That's some fancy words right there. I like that phrase.
1: The habit of being continually marshaled on opposite sides?
2: Well, the whole thing, the pestilential breath of faction may poison the fountains of justice.
1: Yes. Well, I mean, that's what factions do. And as a matter of fact,
2: that's what they do.
1: Interestingly enough, they don't start out that way. Because when you looked at, well, let me just say, one faction, it's usually the first faction that wants to get away from what you've got. And technically what ended up happening was that what became the Federalists. Because the Federalists basically, on what this creature, Hamilton, was instantly implicating, that implied powers existed within the Constitution, he took the Federalists and perverted them. Oh, well, that's how it was decided. That's how it was defined. Madison argued and proved otherwise. He proved otherwise. And these men still allowed their avarice and, you know, the opportunities that would be arising from the corruption itself to basically throw the truth under the bus and rule for implied powers, unconstitutional government. Out the gate, 1792, Hamilton proved that these men could be bought. And in 1793, when Hamilton was being tried by the House of Representatives for, you know, his ethics and what have you, this is the first time, I think, in history, and very seldom has there been a point in time in history where a director under the executive, or I should say a secretary, was actually charged with improprieties, facing the potential, you know, maybe the verdict of, I'll just say treason. Hamilton was facing the potential of being hanged. And there's no doubt in my mind, Washington, who loved Hamilton like his own son, was not happy. Was basically his biases had already been, you know, polluted. And this is one of the reasons why why Washington, in his farewell address, his whole farewell address was really dedicated towards the evil of factions and how divisive they are and how they're going to destroy this nation. Because he looked at what Madison was doing was a faction, when Madison was actually trying to hold Hamilton accountable to the law. This wasn't partisan. This was accountable to the law, and Hamilton's friends, his allies, his Federalists in Congress said, we got to protect ourselves because we've got a good thing going with this Hamilton guy. Look at the money and look at the opportunity that we're getting from the goose that lays our golden egg. And it took a few years to basically finally get to a point where Madison and Jefferson could prove that, you know, tyranny was around the corner with the Alien Sedition Act. So they moved forward with their resolutions and ultimately their coup against this interpretation, this ill interpretation of the Constitution that Hamilton was purporting. So anyway, interestingly enough, let's go ahead and dive into, I do like that those last two sentences, though. You're right. That right there basically lays out, you know, what we're looking at today, the pestilence breath of factions. So, okay, so number seven. Seven. Hold on here. There was one word that jumped out up above. And it is the from a body which had been a partial agency in passing in bad laws, we could rarely expect a disposition to temper and moderate them in the application. The same spirit which had operated in making them would be too apt in interpreting them. So he's using this concept of interpreting the law, that we have to interpret. And that, you know, that's just a part of the process. They would interpret or the court would interpret. Hey, it's all up to interpretation when it's not. The Constitution was clear. There is no interpretation. It is law and fact. What does the law say and what are the facts? How was that law defined? If you can interpret and redefine it, then now you have a problem. But see, Madison, that's why he read from the ratification debates in the very beginning. And we've proven this in these source documents we've provided you. He literally read the ratification debates, I think, during the Assumption Act. It was during the Bank Act. He read the debates of the Carolinas, Virginia, and I think four states altogether, of how the Constitution clearly laid out that there are no such thing as implied powers. And they ignored it. And then the court. This is what happens when you put into station people that are not committed to compliance to the Constitution. Are we doomed because we have lower character today? I don't think so. I just think that at that point in time, these men didn't see the evil that they were putting into motion. We're now harvesting a magnitude of evil that is beyond the pale. Now, paragraph 7. Thank you.
2: Yes, sir. These considerations teach us to applaud the wisdom of those states who have committed the judicial power in the last resort, not to a part of the legislature, but to distinct and independent bodies of men. Contrary to the supposition of those who have represented the plan of the convention, in this respect, as novel and unprecedented, It is but a copy of the constitutions of New Hampshire, Massachusetts, Pennsylvania, Delaware, Maryland, Virginia, North Carolina, South Carolina, and Georgia, and the preference which has been given to those models is highly to be commended.
1: Okay, so those are the states, and if you notice, do you see New York in there? Other words, New York was one of those states that the legislature controlled the judiciary functions. So that's 1, 2, 3, 4, 5, 6, 7, 8, 9 out of 13. So the subtraction of the four states left, New York being one of them, right? Connecticut being another one. And I could do possible deductions. Rhode Island is another one, because they were kind of, well, they're not in alphabetical order. But anyway, the point is that this speaks to, as a matter of fact, folks, you hear me say this all the time, and I am here to tell you that this speaks to how different the state governments were, okay? In other words, yes, everybody sir. Knew that not one state legislature, not one state government was similar to any others. There was these nuances, and in this particular case regarding the judiciary, if we went down, because I already kind of captured this in my article on the Federalist Papers, that, you know, how many states didn't have an executive and which states they were. I identified how the formation and the types of governments that existed in the all 13 states at the time of the Constitution. Now, there's this theory out there, and there's this lie that all of the states had to change their form of government to ratify the Constitution. What? Now, we've gone through I've gone through all these documents. I have no idea where this lie is coming from, but there is no source document that actually even says or proves that. None. As a matter of fact, Massachusetts didn't really start moving towards this open religion, free market, and so forth until 1830, when they finally disbanded the control of the Puritan church, or I should say the church, over government. They kind of started separating those controls. And how did they start? They started allowing the Jews to openly practice in Massachusetts in 1830 or 1833. Wow. So you're telling me that all the states, just like that, were magically transformed, just like the Transformer movies for kids. You know, these kids actually are helping everybody believe this lie that all the states were transformed, and they weren't. Okay, so this right here supports this. This is another document or another, you know, stage here where Hamilton is exposing the fact how all of the states were literally laid out in these different configurations. So I apologize. We were going to get further forward in this, but my monologue at the very beginning kind of went long. But hopefully the understanding of what primary source documents are, interpretation, all of these types of things, it's critical, folks. There are standards of laws, and this is all applied. I'm G.R. Mobley. We're Reclaiming the Republic, and we need your help. God bless.
3: If you've listened to my show, Reclaiming the Republic, then you should understand that the Constitution is neither a living document nor a noble guide to governance. In accordance to Article 7, the Constitution is a hard, fast contract, and the states are the only stakeholders in this contract. Integral in contract law, the stakeholders or states possess the inherent authority to exercise oversight and enforcement over their contract. This means they can audit the federal government by the contract, and with republic review, they can enforce compliance to their constitution. Any single state can perform the audit, but when states begin to unite in the auditing process, this is what is referred to as republic review. Please read my argument for republic review, as well as my description of the republic review model, on reclaimingtherepublic.org. We even have a graphic flowchart that shows you how republic review works. If you want to learn more, contact me on Facebook or send me an email. Thank you.

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Broadcasting from the most confused, dumbed down, manipulated, and brainwashed nation on the face of the planet with news and information they hope and pray you never hear. Good morning, good afternoon, good evening, ladies and gentlemen. Wherever you're situated on this great, big, beautiful blue globe floating through the void of Yah's creation. Oh my gosh, the subterfuge, the gaslighting, the propaganda, the BS, the lies. Oh, it's a plethora of deception, I tell you. I'm telling you.

0: right, welcome, dear listener, to the TGIF version of the WTF Reports. I'm your host, Dave Von Kleist, and I'm here, WTF, with the facts. And I have to, right off the bat, I want to apologize to the folks that tuned in yesterday expecting to hear a show. But I was not in a good frame of mood. I was pretty PO'd, as a matter of fact. And the reason being is because, well, I guess there are certain things that you just can't say. Yeah. And I want to lay the groundwork here. And by the way, we're going to have open lines. I'd love to hear your feedback on the particular topic that I'm going to throw to the table today. But anyway, right off the bat, I just want to remind you that this broadcast is brought to you in part by the Wave Watch. If you haven't checked it out, why haven't you checked it out? This is a piece of technology that could benefit you. I'm not here to say it's going to cure or treat anything. This is for your informational and entertainment purposes only. But we all know that Tesla was dead on the money when he said, oh, I can't say dead, can I? Anyway. Unalive from the money, whatever. But Tesla was right when he said frequency is everything, and Royal Raymond Rief knew that too. That's why he started developing machines that would, you know, create frequencies, Rief machines. Well, Linda Banbur, oh, brilliant woman that she is, she figured out how to take these frequencies and shrink them down into a wristwatch, which you wear. And it basically puts audio frequencies into your body, you know, and there's over 1,000 different frequencies. You got to check out the Wave Watch. Check out the Wave Watch. And if you decide to get one, you'll save 10% or no, $100, excuse me, if you use the promo code that will automatically be applied if you visit our website, thewtfreports.com. The pop-up will take you right to all the information that you need to know about the Wave Watch. And once you get educated, you'll understand why this is a good product and why I've been basically helping to promote this since the inception of this broadcast. Okay, that said, right off the bat, the phone number here is 215-867-8255. I basically said I'm not going to do the show yesterday. I was very upset simply because of the fact that the wordplay, the manipulation, the censorship, the stifling, the muzzling that's going on has exponentially exploded. Now, I want to take you back a few years. For you younger folks, you probably won't remember, but we folks that, you know, are in our 40s and 50s and stuff like that, remember when we were younger and we wanted to go get a job and we would go to the business or whatever like that and they would have you fill out a job application, all right? But the point is, where did you go? When you went into that big building to go apply for a job, where would you go? You would go to the personnel department. Yeah, the Office of Personnel. Mm-hmm. Remember that? Personnel. Check in with personnel. All right. Well, they changed that. It's no longer called the Office of Personnel or the Personnel Office. Now it's called Human Resources. Now let that settle in. You went from being a person going to the personnel department to the human resource department. So you're no longer a person. You're a resource. You see how that, you see the psychology behind that? Well, this has been going on for a long time, okay? And it's really exploded in the past couple of years, especially in the past year. This is going crazy. I mean, there's certain words that you can't say. They will flag your account, okay? As an example, we have to say the word unalived now. We can't say the K word. You know, that four-letter word that starts with a K and ends with two L's. You can't say that word. You have to say unalived, all right? That's just one example, okay? Now, you've heard me say many times when I'm referring to the hokey-pokey thingy-dingy, okay? You can't say the V word. You have to change it, you know? Use a woman's name. You know, what woman's name? Maxine? Yeah, okay, we could say Maxine, but you can't say the other word that represents the hokey-pokey thingy-dingy. All right? And another example, you have to say grape with a G in the front. Grape. All right? You can't say the other word. I mean, we all know what it is. Maybe technically we could say involuntary schmexual penetration or something like that. But you can't say the R word, that we substitute now grape, all right? So, I mean, those are just a few examples, but this is going on across the board. And there are certain things, certain groups of people that you can't even mention. You can't say them. You know, this is why people are substituting the little box with the straw coming out, you know, that has either orange or grape or, you know, apple. Okay. You can't say that. They are clamping down across the board on things that you cannot discuss, regardless of whether or not they're factual. Doesn't make any difference. It could be absolute, documented, irrefutable truth. But if you mention it, if you dare mention it, you will be deplatformed, you will be demonetized, you will be banned, you'll be deleted. And if and by whom? Well, I think we all know, but we can't say it. Anyway, I want to know what your feeling is. How do we overcome this? In the land of the free, in the home of the brave. Yeah, our First Amendment guaranteeing us freedom of speech. Well, we don't have freedom of speech anymore. And most of America doesn't care anymore. Because it's the NBA playoffs. Don't you understand, Dave? It's the basketball playoffs and the Stanley Cup playoffs. Oh, my God. Let me strip myself naked and go out into the stadium and paint my body, my team colors, and jump up and down and make an ass of myself. That's the American way. Yeah. The bread and circuses. Yeah, I tell you, you want to get a rise out of the American people. All you got to do is cancel a football game and a beer delivery. Well, it isn't football season. Okay, well, cancel a baseball game. Or cancel an NBA playoff game and a beer delivery. People will say, holy stuff, I can't deal with that. That'll get them out into the streets. Yeah, I want my beer, I want my beer. I'm proud to be an American where I get to think I'm free. Oh, man. We're watching this country go down the tubes. You know, we are witnessing it. And the sad thing is that nobody cares. Nobody gives a damn. I can't stop it. I'm only one person. You can't fight City Hall. My vote doesn't count anyway. What am I going to do? There's your masculinity for you. Anyway, you know, I, like I said, I was on a rant yesterday because, you know, I've had a couple of marks against my account because I'm spewing truth. I'm spewing facts. And yeah, I did a little bit of searching and I don't even know. I was talking to my friend Mike in Connecticut and he manages the website and sort of monitors, you know, he has a little bit of a choke chain on me. He says, Dave, you can't say that. You can't say that. I'm going to say it anyway. Well, I said it anyway, and I got a mark against my account. So I went to Google, and I did a little searching. I wanted to see what the rules are, okay? And so I went to Google, and I'm not even going to say, I typed in, will saying that blank, and the blank is referring to a certain group of people. Will saying that blank control the media get us banned from YouTube? And basically, the answer that came back says yes. Saying that blank controls the media is considered an antiseptic conspiracy theory. No, it's not a theory. It's a fact. It's a fact. You can't say that a certain group of people is controlling the media. And I pointed that out. And a certain group of people that's controlling the media, you know, it's interesting that the same group of people is controlling Big Pharma. And the same group of people is controlling Big Agra. And the same group of people is controlling Hollywood. And the same group of people is in charge of all of the porn industry. And the same group of people has been paying off our members of Congress. And the same group of people, I could go on, but I can't say what the group of people is. because it's a conspiracy theory. Really? So, you know, don't believe your lying eyes. Anyway, okay, give me a call, 215-867-8255. I want to hear from you. I know we got a bunch of listeners out there listening on AM stations around the country. Yeah, it's time to call in. And by the way, this broadcast is live from 2 until 3 p.m. Eastern Time. So if you're in that time zone during that time, it's live. You're listening live. You can call in and just do the math, you know. And that would be from 11 a.m. until 12 noon Pacific. So that's the time that this is live. So if you're listening during that time, you know, you can call in. But the show does go on replay on the network several times. So if it's not during those time frames, you can't call. You can, but nobody's going to answer. So anyway, 215-867-8255. Okay, now I had a bunch of audio clips that I wanted to play. I'll tell you what, there's a couple of news stories that I think you might find interesting. Apparently up in Canada, there is a real push right now that if you are refusing to take the, vaccine, okay, if you're refusing that, there's a group out there that wants to say that you're mentally ill and you need to be treated with psychiatric drugs. Well, there is a doctor out there that's fighting against it. Listen to this.
1: A definite assault against the unvaccinated. And you've talked about how they recommend, you know, perhaps psychiatric medication or something for people that don't want to take a vaccine.
2: So this has come out recently out of the College of Physicians and Surgeons of Ontario. The college sent out a letter or a memo to all the doctors in Ontario suggesting to them, now so far they're not mandating it, they're just suggesting it, that any of their unvaccinated patients, that they should consider that they have a mental problem and that they should be put on psychiatric medication. So far it's just a suggestion, but the College of Physicians and Surgeons of Ontario should not be making these kinds of suggestions. This is extremely unethical, and this is a very, very slippery slope. If they're suggesting that people who wish to have bodily autonomy and don't want an experimental vaccine, that there may be something mentally wrong with them, that is a very, very dangerous slippery slope that we're on.
1: Oh, man, you're so right. I just thank you for your courage. The people of Canada are really appreciative of what you've done, how you're speaking. Thank you. Please don't stop doing it. We're grateful for you, and I know the world is also going to be hearing a lot more from you, Dr. Macus. Thank you very much.
0: Okay, that's a Dr. Macus up in Canada, and he's pointing out the idea that Ontario, or the idea is being floated now, that if you're refusing to take an experimental thing, and I have to count out of this, I can't believe it. If you refuse to take an experimental thing, then there must be something wrong with you. Trust the science, they say. Yeah. I gotta laugh. I have to laugh. It's just we're living in a clown world, and we're all witnessing an enormous train wreck in super slow-mo. Every single day you see just a little bit more destruction, a little bit more destruction, a little bit more. And yours truly, for you regular listeners, you know I've been out there for over 3 decades. You know, I've been watching this, and the word frustration just doesn't do it for me. When are we going to see some accountability? When are we going to see some honesty in the media? When? I'm not holding my breath anymore. All I want is the truth.
3: All I want is the truth now. Just give me some truth now.
0: Yeah, that's all I want is the truth, and we deserve the truth. You know, how can you make an informed decision if you're denied information? You know, or if the information that's being provided to you is misinformation or disinformation, or out and out lies or propaganda. If you're forming your opinion based upon those lies, then that means your opinion is an extension of those lies. This is common sense, which I know is illegal. I know I'm crossing a line here. challenging people to think outside of the cage. But that's basically what it is. We're all being, you know, psyoped. Oh, who was it out there? I think it was, Dr. Robert Malone. Yeah, I had that clip up there. I played that about a month ago. But he basically said, hey, the whole world is being psyoped right now. And we are. And, you know, it's all by design. People have had it. They just throw up their arms. We are being exposed to scandals and corruption and violence and genocide and all of these things over and over every single day. Another scandalous story, another story of corruption, another story of violence, another story of this, another story of that. More and more and more, day after day after day, pound, pound, pound, poof, poof, poof, right into your head. So what's the effect? The effect is exactly what they want. People throw up their arms and say, I give up. I can't stop this. And again, I can't fight City Hall. I'm only one person. What can I do? You better discover or rediscover your testicular fortitude, because this country is not home of the free, land of the free and home of the brave, unless we have bravery. And nobody's got, like I said, the testicular fortitude to do what needs to be done. And oh, God help you if you make any suggestions. Yeah, we had a revolution in this country 250 years ago over a 3% tax on tea. Let that settle in. And now, half of your labor is taxed away. Dave, that's not that much. The IRS takes about a third. Yeah, that's right. And then add on top of that your gasoline tax, your sales tax, every other tax that they've got. You know, I mean, they're taxing and taxing and taxing because I'm the tax man. Oh, I can't play that, can I? Okay. Anyways, all right, callers, where are you? 215-867-8255. Hey, Melissa, if you're out there, don't wait until the 59th minute of the hour to call. You get developed a habit of doing that. But and Dave, if you want to call in, you're welcome to do so. Cynthia and you regular listeners, you know who I'm talking about. Anyway, 215-867-8255. In the news. There we go. All right, let's go. Okay, caller, you're on the air. I put you right on there. No waiting. How do you like that? Okay, turn off your device or your computer. Listen to the telephone because there's about a 8 or 9 second delay. Who we got there? Is that Dave?
4: Right. No, it's Ray from Columbus.
0: Ray, how you doing, buddy?
4: Yeah, I'm doing fine. And by the way, you're right about everything. I listen to you at least twice a day. Make sure I get it all. And the thing, the receipts that you bring up, you're a real researcher to come up with all that stuff. And Charlie Kirk, you brought up a lot of statements of his that I haven't heard before. So you're an expert at doing that. As regards the words, I think maybe the best way to handle this is to make fun of us.
0: Mm-hmm.
4: For example, when you use dingy dingy, we all know what you're talking about. So I would keep it up, you know.
0: The hokey pokey thingy dingy.
4: I mean, that's fun. I mean, make fun of it. And I think that's the way to do it. In fact, your whole program is, I mean, you bring it heavy, serious stuff, but you present it in such a way that it's like, getting sugar with your medicine. it helps it go down.
0: Well, yeah, you know, they hate it when you laugh at them. I love to point and laugh. They hate that. So that's what I'm going to do.
4: And the one word, I'm not sure what you're referring to, but I'm wondering if grapes would be a good substitute for the one you said started with a G, because I couldn't figure out what that was.
0: Oh, that would be involuntary sexual penetration.
4: I see.
0: Okay, well, have you figured it out yet? Have you figured it out yet?
4: Right. Call it grapes instead
0: yeah.
4: of something else.
0: Yeah.
4: Yeah. So anyhow, that's my suggestion. It's let's laugh at these people. I mean, this is Animal Farms all over. It's been predicted. It's here and now, and we got to laugh at them. We can't let them feel that we're overwhelmed and we're defeated. Let's laugh at them. That's my suggestion.
0: Well, I try to do my best to do exactly that. Is laugh at them. But, you know, we're going to have to consider doing more than just laughing at them. Like I said a couple minutes ago, we had a revolution based on a 3% tax on tea, and yet the American people now are sort of just bent over getting it from the federal government. Over half of your labor is taxed every year. When do people stand up and say, no, I'm not going for this anymore? Okay, and what do you have to do? Anybody who suggests anything that might be effective will be targeted and, shall we say, silenced, eliminated, you know, taken out, whatever word you want to use. So, I mean, mounting a real resistance against this totalitarian, you know, Orwellian state that has been developed, it's going to be real tough going to stop this madness until everybody, and I mean everybody, says, not no, hell no. What we need is a general strike, you know?
4: Well, I agree, absolutely. And the point that you make over and over again is how do you motivate the average person? And that is difficult. Anything that you could think of to be a countermeasure or counter force, you got to first of all activate the people.
0: Yeah.
4: And how to do that, I'm sure, except maybe calling them names. There's one guy locally who calls into the radio station and refers to the people as boys and girls. You need to pay attention.
0: Yeah.
4: What's going on?
0: Well, let's face it. I mean, let's face it. For the past two and a half years, we've been witnessing absolute carnage in Gaza. And everybody knows what it is. Everybody knows exactly what's going on. But it's over there. It doesn't affect us. No, so I'm going to stay quiet. Besides, if I say anything against the particular group of people who are doing that, I'll be labeled and deplatformed and, you know, throttled and demonetized, etc. And I don't want to make any trouble. I just want to go along to get along. So we sit here on our big fat butts and watch people being absolutely annihilated half a world away, and we've got nothing to say about it. And then it comes to, you know, when it comes to this whole thing about what's going on with the Epstein issue, well, nobody wants to talk about that, too. It's too graphic. It's too ugly. It's too painful. It's too disgusting. So I will ignore it.
4: I think you're absolutely right with the Epstein. That needs to be exposed. We need to continue to fight for that through our representatives, because you're right. You let that thing get open and people see what disgusting individuals we have as our leaders. I mean, everybody would vomit at what's going on.
0: Yeah.
4: And in regard to Gaza, I mean, that is just cruel. Just now, just a report came out today. There's a woman with a one-year-old on her lap and two kids at her feet, and they shot her through the chest.
0: Yeah.
4: And they don't know, they didn't hit the heart, so they don't know whether she can live or not. And then they shoot medic people that come to help them, they kill them. And the reporters who are going to report on it, they shoot them.
0: Mm-hmm.
4: I mean, what goes on in Gaza, the West Bank, and now southern Lebanon is a I can find a word about being disgusted with it, because we're involved. We're funding it.
0: Yes,
4: I
0: we mean, are.
4: Where is our moral compass?
0: Well, this is why people have to understand. You ever heard the phrase, silence is consent? And people are silent, so it's okay with them. And for all those Zionists out there, whether you be Jewish or Christian, you need to understand something. It's coming here. It's going to come here. There's no doubt about it. You know, I mean, they're already condemning Christians. Christians are being slaughtered on the other side of the world. Nobody says a word. Nobody says a word. Yeah. You know?
4: Uh, people don't realize a lot of the people, I would say something like 80% of the people in Gaza are Christians. And the people in the West Bank, many of them are Christians.
0: Yeah.
4: And there's Christian churches there.
0: And Lebanon.
4: Lebanon is highly Christian.
0: Right.
4: So here you've got the evangelical Zionists supporting Israel, killing their own Christian people.
0: Mm-hmm.
4: I mean, what craziness is that?
0: Yeah.
4: I'm wondering if the word we can use is Khazars. You know, the Khazars.
0: Because
4: maybe
0: I
4: get away with that.
0: Yeah, I've said that before. You know, and like here's another hypocritical stand. You know, a lot of people are very upset about what's going on in Dearborn, Michigan, and down in Texas. They're building an epic city, okay? And this is all for the Muslims so that they can have Sharia law. Now, a lot of people are screaming about Sharia law. It goes directly against the Constitution, which it does. You know, we have constitutional law, or there's Sharia law, and people can protest against Sharia law, and that's fine. No problem. It's cool to hate on the Muslims. However, there's also something called the Noahide laws. And those Noahide laws are applicable to a different group of people. And you can't condemn the Noahide law. No, you can't even discuss that. Why is that? Again, we're dealing with hypocrisy. The stench curls my nose hairs. And unfortunately, most Americans don't even know anything about Sharia law or Noahide law, let alone constitutional law. Okay? That's how stupid and dumbed down the American people are.
4: Yeah, Sharia law would be banned. And actually, Blaze TV, Glenn Beck just recently said there should be a law against it. It should be illegal. So I'm glad to hear that from him.
0: Mm.
4: Yeah, it should be. Anyone who says they support Sharia law should be exported because they're not citizens.
0: Mm-hmm.
4: They have a different system, as you said. It's not compatible.
0: Mm-hmm.
4: They can't have citizenship. It's compatible.
0: Yeah.
4: Yeah, you know, I see all of this. And we do have to, well, there's one name I want to give you. Just in case you haven't run into it. I think you enjoy it. I need to spell the last name. It's Bilzenian. Bilzenian.
0: Hmm.
4: And he is half white, as he says. And I think Armenian, because I-A-N is Armenian.
0: Oh, yeah, yeah. He's got that weird haircut. The sides are all shaved off.
4: And,
0: yeah, yeah. Oh,
4: but
0: he's been making waves.
4: He really is speaking out loud and clear. He's running against the Israeli in Florida, who's a
0: Randy Fine. He's up against Randy Fine. Yeah, I know who you're talking about.
4: He should be supported, and people should look him up because he is not willing to just go to Zionism. He says that's not the whole story,
0: mm-hmm.
4: and his story was very detailed, and even goes back to the Bolsheviks, which many people don't know that story.
0: Well, that's right.
4: And he talks about that too. Yeah, and
0: hey, that's really interesting point. I'm glad that you brought that up because there were many people now that are posting on social media saying, "Hey! How come we were never taught about the Bolshevik Revolution? How come we were never taught about the 60 million Christians who were slaughtered?" You know, 60 million Christians slaughtered versus the Holocaust, where 6 million Jews were unalived. I had to use that word.
4: Yeah, unalived, and that is really numbers, really one-tenth of them.
0: Mm-hmm.
4: And there were no gas chambers. I've looked into that for years.
0: Yeah,
4: and read all this stuff on it.
0: And they'll throw you in jail for even thinking that, let alone saying it. You know, I mean, this is just it. So, anyway, Ray, hey, thank you so much for your contribution. You got anything else?
4: No, fine. Thanks a lot.
0: No,
4: I appreciate the time, and I appreciate you.
0: Oh, okay. Well, thank you, Ray. Bye-bye. Yeah, thank you, Ray, for the call. And you triggered a memory here. You mentioned that there are certain clips from Charlie Kirk that I found here. Here's one that I'd forgotten that he'd said. Listen to this.
5: You Jews own the media, then.
0: Oh, wait a second. No, that's not it. Where was it? Oh, that's the wrong clip.
5: Never mind.
0: I made a mistake. All right, let me move to a different topic. Oh, here's one that this just came in. Ever since we've been hearing all about these scientists that have been gone missing or they have been unalived, and all of them seem to have some sort of connection in the sense that they were working with or back engineering anti-gravitic technology or some sort of, you know, something having to do with extraterrestrials or technology that is it wasn't thunk up by humans. Okay. So anyway, it's funny because this has been in the news, and it's funny because there was a recent report that there were a dozen earthquakes in the past 24 hours. I saw it posted, a dozen earthquakes in the area of Area 51. So somebody posted and said, hey, there's a dozen earthquakes in Area 51. There's something going on under the ground. Well, since he posted, there were another 5 earthquakes. So now I think we're up to 17, at least the last I checked a couple of hours ago. It may be up to 20. Who knows? But apparently, you can check with the Geological something Commission or something. I don't know. There's a website you can go to check all the earthquakes that are going on all over the world. But apparently, there's a bunch of activity going on underneath Area 51. So I find that rather curious. Okay, changing gears once again. How frustrated are you? I mean, we're seeing all of these crimes, you know, insider trading, where, you know, election interference. I mean, one crime after another. And of course, there's all the Epstein stuff. Nobody's been arrested. And then there's the pandemic issue. Okay, well, yeah, they did indict this guy, David Moran, who was Tony Fauci's right-hand man. But will he get away with it? Probably. Okay. And then what's his name? Former FBI director. He was just indicted again for the threat with on President Trump. Remember the seashells that were put on the sand? It said 8647. Comey. Yeah, James Comey. Okay, so he was indicted. You think he's going to get convicted? You think he'll do any time? No, I don't think so. Nope. So we got all of these really major players committing major crimes, and nobody's been indicted. And yet there's a guy who took a bet on when Maduro was going to be taken out or something like that, some Army Ranger or something like that. Bam, they jumped on him and arrested him right away. So where is the justice? When are we going to start to see people perp walked? And again, I remind you, if there's a bank robber and he goes in and he holds up a bank and he takes the money, he runs out the front door and he's immediately tackled by police. What do? Do they assemble a committee to discuss the problem? Do they have a commission hearing? And meanwhile, the robber gets to run around free. No, that's not the way it works. If you catch the guy, you arrest him. You detain him. You put him in jail until he has to face a judge and have an arraignment. Point is that he is detained. He is grabbed and put away. So why does that not apply to all of these extremely, extremely bad crimes? I mean, all the stuff that's going on in the Netherlands right now, they've actually put out an indictment, an arrest warrant for Anthony Fauci. Okay. And then there's also Albert Bourla from Pfizer. And there's a whole bunch of other, you know, Peter Daszak, all of these people who are involved. They're all still running around free. We know what they did. We've got all the documents. We got the timestamps. We got the receipts. We know what happened now. I mean, Senator Ron Johnson, bless his heart, he's been going to town in Congress, pulling up all these documents. And if you haven't seen the documentary, An Inconvenient Study, do a search and go watch that documentary. It was put together by Del Bigtree. Okay, go watch that. The evidence is overwhelming. And nobody's been arrested. Nope, can't even talk about it. Anyway, there's a woman here, and I think there might be a bad word in this audio clip, but I'll let it play anyway. But this woman is reflecting the frustration that I feel, and I'm pretty damn sure that many of you feel as well. Listen to this.
6: I am fed up. Anybody else fed up? I am so fed up. For the last 15, 20 years, we have watched so much corruption, so many dirty deeds, so much political warfare and legal warfare, and nothing gets done about it. We have these legislators that write these laws and then know how to back channel it to enrich themselves and their donors and their families. I'm sick of it. All on the backs of taxpayers. We're like rats on a wheel.
0: Yep.
6: Going out there busting our ass for scraps while they just make millions and billions off of us.
0: I thought,
6: and they don't give a shit. They don't care. We watch as they demonstrate that they care more about illegal criminal immigrants than they do the safety of American citizens. They care more about drug smugglers in Venezuela, in the Atlantic Caribbean, than they do about our teens, our kids, and our family members, our loved ones that are suffering from drug addiction and dying on the streets. They care more about them suddenly. They care more about anybody and everything but us.
0: Mm-hmm.
6: Benghazi, no accountability.
0: No accountability.
6: Fast and Furious, no accountability.
0: Bam.
6: Eric Holder, contempt of Congress, no accountability. Hillary Clinton, Bill Clinton and Loretta Lynch, back of an airplane, no accountability. Obamagate, no accountability. Our intelligence community with Russiagate, no accountability. Nothing. Lying to Congress, nothing ever happens. Lying to the American people, the media complicity, nothing ever happens. Nothing happens to anybody. I'm sick of it. I'm sick and tired of it. I'm fatigued, okay? Yet Martha Stewart go to jail for $40,000 in back taxes. She went to prison for that, okay? Meanwhile, you have Ilhan Omar in Minnesota. She went from lint in her pocket to $30 million in less than 2 years. Her entire constituency in Minnesota is responsible for about $1 billion in fraud. Nothing ever happens. I'm over it, man. I'm up to here.
0: Yeah, me too. And remember Tim Walz? What was it, last summer? I forget the congresswoman's name, but she voted against a bill that was being pushed through by the Democrats. And within, 48 hours, she was dead. Yeah, that's how it works. No accountability. None. Zero. Zip. Nada. And we're still waiting to find out what happened with Charlie Kirk. As a matter of fact, oh my gosh, last weekend, if you recall, there was this assassination, quote unquote, an assassination attempt in Washington, D.C., okay, at the correspondents' dinner. Okay, well, there was some really weird stuff about that. I've been seeing the video footage. And first of all, I want to remind everybody that you can go to Home Depot or Lowe's, and you can buy one of those Ring cameras you put outside your door, and that way you can monitor people outside 24/7. You can pull it up on your camera, I mean on your phone. The camera links to your phone, and that camera will give you 4G full color real-time definition. And yet you watch the security footage from this assassination attempt, and it's choppy, and it's, you know, I mean, the quality is, you know, piss poor. But there was one video where apparently this guy, Cole, whatever, something Cole, I forget his first name. But anyway, you see the guy, he walks into this room, and then right behind him is a security guard with a dog. And the dog, you know, is on the leash, and the security guard is standing right in the doorway. The dog is right there, standing there, looking in the room where this guy, Cole, had just gone in, no more than 11 seconds before. So this guy goes into this room, the security guard walks up, he's looking in the room, he's got the dog right there, and that for about 7 or 8 seconds, and then the security guard and the dog turn and start to walk away. And as soon as they turn, this guy Cole comes running out with what appears to be a shotgun. So apparently that security guard, he must have seen that. He must have. So, I mean, this whole thing just stinks to high heaven. And then afterwards, of course, Erica Kirk was being led out there and she was weeping. I can't tell you. She was so afraid, and it was sort of like making it all about, you know, the poor widow. Okay, there's poor crying Erica Kirk. She's got to take her out. She's so upset. She looked more upset in that than she was upset about Charlie being murdered. And meanwhile, somebody put out, I guess, some folks are saying that this is AI, but other people are looking at this and saying, no, it's not. This is real. And the more people are posting it, I mean, some very credible sources are posting this video, and there's no words. All it is Erica Kirk staring into your eyes, into the camera, and she doesn't say anything. But the volume is turned up real loud. Listen to this.

0: And that's all it is. That's all it is. The camera's zooming in, and she's got this wild look in her eye. And some folks are saying this is AI. But there are many people, Eric Warsaw, Ian, oh gosh, what's his last name? A lot of these people have checked into this, and they're saying, hey guys, this is not an AI video. Erica actually did this. So I don't know. And she also put out a statement, and she accused Candace Owens of saying that Erica had murdered her husband, which Candace never said. So there's so much going on with TPUSA. I mean, it's just so bad. It really is. Anyway, if you've got some opinions on anything that I've been talking about on today's show, we still have some time. You want to belly up to the telephone bar, now's the time to do it. 215-867-8255. I'm going to go full circle here. I started out talking about certain words that you can't say because you'll get a mark against your account, and certain groups of people that you can't mention for the same reason. Well, I want to take you back about 10 or 15 years. Remember George Carlin?
1: The real owners now.
0: George Carlin, okay? Now, he didn't come out and say who the real owners are, but now here we are 10, 15 years past, you know, after the fact. Now people are starting to put the puzzle pieces together. They're starting to notice. The noticing is continuing. And the more time goes by, the more people are noticing. And the particular group that are being noticed, they're trying to take action to stop the noticing. Anyway, let's go back 10, 15 years. Here's George Carlin. I wonder who he's talking about.
1: I'm talking about the real owners now. The real owners, the big wealthy business interests that control things and make all the important decisions. Forget the politicians. The politicians are put there to give you the idea that you have freedom of choice. You don't. You have no choice.
0: Really?
1: You have owners. They own you. They own everything.
0: I wonder what group he's talking about that owns everything.
1: They own all the important land. They own and control the corporations.
0: Corporations.
1: Long since bought and paid for the Senate, the Congress, the state houses, the city halls. They got the judges in their back pockets.
0: I wonder how that happened. Does the word lobbying come to mind? Oh, yeah. Remember those three magic words?
2: Bribery. Coercion. Blackmail.
0: Well, you could say bribery is the same as lobbying, isn't it? Anyway, go on, George. Sorry to interrupt.
1: And they own all the big media companies, so they control just about all of the news and information you get.
0: Yeah, that's right. Yeah, all of the media. I wonder what group is controlling all the media.
1: Got you by the balls.
0: Oh, yeah.
1: They spend billions of dollars every year lobbying to get what they want. Well, we know what they want. They want more for themselves and less for everybody else. But I'll tell you what they don't want. They don't want a population of citizens capable of critical thinking.
0: They don't want people who are able to use their God-given gray matter and think for themselves. And I congratulate you, dear listener, for being one of those.
1: They want well-informed, well-educated people capable of critical thinking. They're not interested in that. That doesn't help them. That's against their interest. That's right. They don't want people who are smart enough to sit around the kitchen table to figure out how bad...
0: Okay, I got to stop it because here is where he gets a little loose with his tongue there. But you know where I'm going with this. And I think that that George Carlin knew exactly what he was talking about. Anyway, let me see. There is something else I wanted to bring in. Oh, yeah, this is important. And this is directly related to the topic of discussion when it comes to saying certain things or pointing certain things out or saying certain words that somebody might not like. And by the way, I have to remind you that for those who do create social media posts, whether it be you're posting on YouTube or Facebook or Rumble or BitChute or TikTok or Instagram, whatever. Okay, there are certain things that some people might take offense to. And they don't have to prove anything. If I say, you know, such and such on one of my shows and it gets posted on YouTube and somebody out there listening says, oh, I don't like what this guy Dave is saying, I'm going to file a complaint. And so they decide to say, I'm offended by this particular program or by this particular talk show host. Now, they don't have to refer to any one particular situation. All they have to do is say, I don't like it. I'm complaining. You know, I protest. I'm offended. And what happens? Bam, you get a strike against your account. All right. This is how the censorship is slowly and incrementally boiling the frog. And again, I refer to the change of the personnel department to the human resources department. It's been going on incrementally for year after year, and now it's accelerated at a pace it's hard to keep up with. Listen to this.
3: It is currently 11:49 p.m. East Coast time on Wednesday, April 29th, 2026. At the time of the recording of this video, I am of sound mind, and I would never disappear without telling friends and family where I was going. I also do not wish to harm myself or others.
0: Now, why would she start off making a statement like that? I wonder. Well, here's why.
3: Meet Aaron D'Souza, the CEO of Objection.
0: Aaron D'Souza, CEO of Objection,
3: which is a technology company that has developed an AI tribunal that tests claims in the media. And then it acts as jury and judge. And if this sounds like a Black Mirror episode, unfortunately, it is not. It is a real thing. Here's what you need to know about him. This is directly from Objection's website. Aaron D'Souza is the founder and CEO of Objection, the AI tribunal for testing claims made in the media. He is also the founder of the Enhanced Games and led Peter Thiel, yes, that Peter Thiel's historic litigation against Gawker Media involving the wrestler Hulk Hogan. He was the foundation editor of the journal Jurisprudence and had, notice that's in past tense, a law degree from Oxford University and PhD in intellectual property law. He is the author of 3 books on law, intellectual property, and philosophy. The video I'm about to show details this AI tribunal, and it is scary. And that is understandable. But because it is scary, that is the reason why it needs to be shared. Share this with at least 5 people after you watch this video, because this puts me, my friends, my fellow creators, and even those politically disaligned with us in danger. If someone who speaks out and says something against what I say, opposing beliefs, morals, and values, I want them to be able to say that, because that is free speech. That is the First Amendment right. And if they are silenced, so am I, and vice versa. This is what this seeks to do. We will not have anything but state media if something like this truly comes to fruition.
0: Mm-hmm. Yes, that's true. And then there's a promo that's being played. Again, this is called Objection. It's an AI. This is dangerous. Censorship on steroids. And speaking of, I'm looking at a post here that a woman had posted. And let's see, this was put out by Bridget Fertig, The Light on Liberty. She posted this on X, and this is sad. It's a video, and this woman has duct tape across her mouth. And she's holding up a sign, and she's obviously has tremors. I mean, she's uncontrollable tremors. And there's no audio. She's just holding up the sign, trying to hold it steady. And again, she's got tape across her mouth. And the sign says, it's handwritten, and it says, and I read, "I cannot tell you what started my seizures, neurosymptoms, or blood clots, because my video will violate community guidelines, but I'm not being silenced." So she can't even suggest what created her medical problems, her seizures, her neurological symptoms, or her blood clots. She can't say what caused them, because it will violate community standards. Somebody will be offended. Somebody will be threatened with exposure, is what it comes down to. That's where we're at, folks. That's where we're at. Whew. Okay, let's see. Is there any good news out there? Well, yeah, there's good news. RFK Jr. Let me see. Do I have enough time to squeeze this comment? Well, here's the beginning statement. Here's RFK Jr.
4: "Hi, I'm Robert F. Kennedy Jr., your HHS secretary. On Thursday, the United States formally withdrew from the World Health Organization. We made this decision to reclaim our independence, to protect American sovereignty, and to free our public health policy from a system that no longer serves the American people. The World Health Organization has lost its way. It's drifted far from its founding mission, and it's become mired in bureaucracy, in conflicts of interest, and in international power politics. During the COVID pandemic, those failures weren't just abstract. They were deadly. The world watched as transparency collapsed, accountability disappeared, and ordinary citizens paid the price. That hasn't changed, and it isn't improving. President Trump recognized the problems with WHO immediately. In fact, one of his very first executive orders of his second term began the formal process of withdrawing the United States from the World Health Organization. It was an early, decisive signal that American health policy would answer to the American people and not to foreign bureaucracies. Today, we're completing that action. Protecting Americans here at home and abroad is our top priority, and that's why my team at HHS, working closely with the HHS career civil servants and scientists and the State Department, has strengthened our biosecurity, upgraded disease surveillance, improved outbreak preparedness, and expanded the rapid response capabilities or any public health emergency, wherever it begins.
0: Okay, that's about all I'm going to play with that. So the good news is that the U.S. is withdrawing from the WHO. That's great. I'm glad to hear that. The WHO and and the UN, I haven't had any support for them for decades and decades and decades. So that's a little baby step in the right direction. And in the meantime, have you noticed how so many of our formerly governed federal government businesses or what, not businesses, they've been privatized. And when you privatize something, they no longer have to abide by the Constitution. Just keep that in mind when you hear about all these private contractors, okay? That's why everything is privatized. As an example, you know, the prison system has been privatized. And if they don't have prisoners, they don't make money. So the prison guards and the prison officials, they will lobby the local officials to create more laws to create more prisoners. Let me see. Do more laws make more freedom? I don't think so. Anyway, that's going to wrap it up for the Friday edition of the WTF Reports. 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God bless you all. Stay safe. Stay free. And God willing, I'll see you on Monday.
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